0: Going back in time, it was almost like you had to go undefeated or at least be undefeated in the regular season to compete for a national championship. And nowadays, it's I don't want to say we're all the way to the NFL model, but now it's about, did you get into the playoffs? And then are you hot at the right time to play your best football in December and January to be a national champion? And so I think it's the challenge. One, we all want to win every game. Don't get that mistaken. Like we put forth all the effort in the world, but it's how do you get your team back? One loss doesn't end your season. When there's been seasons where you lose one game and you don't get that chance, it's happened here. Mm-hmm. Right? I mean, think about Coach Brown's team, some of those teams that were one-loss teams that never got an opportunity to compete for a national title. So different mindset, different focus. I think your team understanding that if you lose a ball game, you know, I'm looking at A&M, I'm looking at LSU last week. There's still a lot of meat on this bone for those guys to achieve what they want to achieve this season. So, and that's the unique part, especially in our conference, of just how many teams are ranked in the top 25 right now, and that we're essentially going to eat each other to some degree. And then what's it all going to look like, you know, come that first weekend of December?
1: Does it make it easier then for you and for the coaching staff to get the guys to dial in on that specific opponent that week? Does it matter that much, because you pretty much take it a game at a time anyway? But given that there's so many hurdles down the road, let's just worry about the one right here, and then yeah, there'll probably be another one next week, we'll have to deal with that, and so on and so forth.
0: Yeah, I mean, I say yes and no. Yeah. I don't know how much of that has changed, but I do think every team we play on our schedule gets our attention. You turn on the tape, they get your attention, right? And you turn on the tape and you watch Tennessee's run game, and it doesn't matter which running back's back there. They're snapping off runs and they're running the football. You turn on the tape and you see the exotic defenses that Coach Knowles is playing. Like, everybody gets your attention. And I think the competitive spirit we have in our building, we just want to win this game. And then we can worry about whatever comes after that. And you know, like, Ohio State feels so long ago already, and it was a week and a half ago, but it feels so long ago because we exhaust ourselves each day, right, from a coaching staff perspective, and then from a player perspective. Like, players are working out, they're in meetings, they're at practice, they're doing their own film study, they're doing recovery in the training room, they're going to class. Like, it just starts going, right? And when the weeks start going in season, it's just like, this is the next game, and it's Tennessee, and it's a really good team, and it's on the road in the SEC, and that's the life we live.
1: Is it easier to put a game like Ohio State on the shelf and deal with it and go on to the next one than it is, say, a UTSA game where you said at times offense felt a little choppy and didn't quite get the rhythm and flow that you wanted, but the defense was spectacular at times? Does it matter on that, or are they both their individual challenges?
0: I think that every game, every week is its own challenges, unique challenges. You know, you talk about the emotional challenges that you have. You know, every week we've got bumps and bruises, and all right, and how's this guy coming back from what he had, and is he going to be available? How much does he practice? You know, the game planning aspect, and it's a new plan, and all right, how are we going to attack this team or defend this team? The environment, this is our first road game of the season. There's some newness to that. You know, so there's layers to it all, I guess, as it makes sense. And so I think each week, to your point, has its own unique challenges to get ready for the next game. And then you want to learn from that experience, and then you got to put it to bed, and you got to give all your focus to that next game. And so, you know, I really believe our staff and everybody in the organization does a really good job of that. I feel like the leaders on our team do a really good job of that. I don't think people harbor, you know, stuff from the week before, good, bad, and different. It's about today, you know, and today's the most important day. You've heard me say that a million times. Like, today is the most important day. We needed to have a great Wednesday today, and we did. And so on and so forth as we go through the week of practice. So, but those are the challenges, right? And everybody's got them. You know, I mean, I was thinking about this, and just because I had some time, you know, to kind of watch some games Saturday and then assess a little bit, like, what a big win for Ole Miss. Right, all the hype that came into that thing, and they get that win, and they got to get on a plane Friday, and they're going to Gainesville, Florida, to play the Florida Gators, who nobody wants to play right now of how good they look. And then you look at LSU and A&M, they're 0-1 in conference play. They're playing each other. one of those two teams, there's no more ties. So somebody's going to be 0-2 right out of the block. And so think about just the emotions that everybody's dealing with on those teams too. And so we're no different. Everybody's got them, and that's the flow of the season that you go through.
1: All right. Hey, I want to remind Longhorn fans, it's time to get your horns up. 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
1: We welcome you back to Longhorn Weekly with Coach Sark, presented by the Texas Lottery. As always, have a special guest. This one might be a little more special than most, I would say, Sark, especially given what just happened last weekend.
0: Yeah, this one is special, and you know, our guest has been very connected to the program ever since I came on board as the head coach, and this guy's had an impact on players of the past that have been part of the program, our current players that we have now, and this past week was inducted into the Kansas City Chiefs Hall of Fame. Our special guest, Derek Johnson, is with us tonight.
7: Cool. Appreciate it. Thanks for having me.
1: Yeah. Congratulations on that. First of all, tell everybody about that experience, because that was pretty special, especially with a Sunday night national TV game following and all of that sort of stuff.
7: It was awesome. Being a Kansas City Chiefs for 13 straight years, from 05 to 17, and to be inducted into the Ring of Honor is a big, big deal. Really humbling experience. I'm not used to getting all that love and kind of sitting in it. Kansas City kind of made me sit in it on Sunday night, and I enjoyed it, man. It was a great time for my friends and family and the teammates that I played with.
1: Yeah, well, here's something else, too, and DJ's not going to say this, but I know this because I know people in Waco. They told me that at your own expense, you flew your high school coach, Johnny Tusa, his wife up, and took care of them the whole weekend as well. And I know he meant an awful lot to you.
7: Yeah, absolutely. Man, I'm a big community person. And coming from Waco, Texas, to have a head coach, Johnny Tusa, to mentor me throughout the years, not just in high school, but be that second father figure. And that's what all really good coaches are, right? They care about their players. And my coach, man, I had to bring him out there, and he had a ball. He was talking to everybody. His wife was, I mean, it was cool to see. It was really good.
0: You know, as a coach, I can imagine that was really special for him, man. I know it was a special night for you, but that I'm sure meant the world to him. What I want to know, okay, so like in every stadium you go in and you see each organization has got their Ring of Honor, and some, like the Chiefs, who have been around for so long and so many great players. Yeah. Now that you're up there, what's the other name that's up there that you're like, man, I'm up there next to that guy?
7: Oh, man, that's a great one. So when I first got to Kansas City in 2005, you talk about rich tradition there with Lamar Hunt and everything he's done. But when you look at the old school names like Bobby Bell, Willie Lanier, and I mean, these are big time players, Hall of Fame players, Lynn Dawson and
1: Buck
7: all these.
1: Buchanan.
7: Buck Buchanan. I mean, it's about almost 30 guys up there in this small circle of great football players at Kansas City, to see D. Dot Johnson with the 5'6" up there. It was like, wow. And now, you know, Priest Holmes and Dante Hall and Tony Gonzalez, you got all the greats of Willie Rove, Will Shields. I mean, I can name them all. I play with them, but this is, that was humbling. It's really a special moment. It's a big deal.
0: Forever.
7: Yeah.
0: It's up forever.
7: Absolutely.
1: Yeah. And we've talked a couple of times when you've joined us about what it meant to play for that organization. And you just rattled off some very impressive things. But even the Hunt family and the organization, I know, meant an awful lot to you.
7: Yeah. The Hunt family is awesome. You talk about a family that's from Texas, but moved maybe in the 1950s or 60s, moved to Kansas City. And, I mean, Kansas City is like a second home for me. Born and raised in Texas, but being able to go to the Midwest and see what Kansas City is all about. You talk about an old school football town, and you talk about Lamar Hunt and his family, man. They're just first-class people. His son, Clark Hunt, he's just, man, top notch, man. That family makes me proud to be a Kansas City Chief.
0: Did you feel like you had a couple plays in your Sunday night?
7: You know what?
0: Was the adrenaline rolling pretty good?
7: It was. See, before the game, they have this tradition where you know, beating the drum and getting the crowd hype, and I'm beating the drum, and, you know, my kids over there, I got the chills and going, and I'm thinking, man, if I get in the game, I'm not going to be linebacker anymore. I'm going to have to be a safety or something. I'm a lot smaller now.
1: It's like you go and tackle Jonathan Taylor, right?
7: I hit him at the legs, but I tell you what, man, it's you never lose that feeling of football. You know, your body gets older, and, you know, mother and father time takes over. But just that mentality that you have when I'm out there on that football field and seeing these guys, man, I know what it means, and it's a special feeling. So hopefully they take advantage of every opportunity while they're out there on the football field.
0: And they look pretty good, man.
7: They look really good.
0: They look really good.
7: They look really good.
0: I mean, this Kenneth Walker, it's different.
7: It's very different.
0: Andy Reid with a running game, it's a problem.
7: I mean, that's the cheat code. I mean, you know, you and Andy are similar when you talk about rolling out the plays and just, you know, eye candy here and there, going left, going right. Then you're going to put a running game behind him. I mean, golly. And then now people are trying to stop Kenneth Walker. I mean, you already got your hands full with Pat Mahomes, and now you got to stop a running back.
1: Did it? I know it impressed you. Did it surprise you to see Patrick Mahomes be as mobile as he was, given all of the conversation about what it was going to be like and the quick turnaround coming off the knee surgery?
7: Yeah, very, very surprising. But Pat's a dude, man. He's very gutsy. So when he's out there, he's not thinking, oh, don't do this, don't do that. If he's ready to go, you just cross your fingers and hopefully he doesn't get hurt, because he's going to do what he needs to do to get the ball in the end zone.
1: Did Kelsey have you go up and sit in the suite next to Taylor?
7: You know what? I did not. You know, my kids were asking about that. I'm like, guys, no. We got our own little section. We're sitting with Clark Hunt. We're in this suite. They're like, where's Taylor? And I'm like, dude. dude, it doesn't happen that way. But I saw Pat and Kelsey during the game, and he congratulated me. So it's always good to see him.
0: Kelsey's almost like he reinvented himself, man. He looks good.
7: He did.
0: Looks different.
7: He did. He reminds me of when Phillip Rivers and Antonio Gates back in the day, when they got to the end of their deal, their stint. Antonio Gates was really old, but he's really crafty. He's turning around. They know each other really well, so that thing can work, man.
1: Derek Johnson's our special guest. 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We'll continue with the Hall of Famer, Derek Johnson, here. 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
1: Henderson flexes out of the backfield and on first down, quick pass, tipped, intercepted, pulled down by Raheem Miles. Miles turns the corner, inside the 30 and out of bounds. It was a tipped pass, and Johnny on the spot, Raheem Miles plucks it out of the air for his second interception of the season. We welcome you back to Longhorn Weekly with Coach Sark, presented by the Texas Lottery. Here from the 40 Acres, our special guest, Hall of Fame linebacker Derek Johnson. The guy you got playing linebacker right now, kind of there are people who have some comps with this guy, the way Raheem is playing.
0: It's interesting. I was going to say that. I want to ask DJ a question, you know, because here's Biles is three games in. He's got two interceptions, a forced fumble, okay? And that's what he had done at Pitt. Yeah. And then here he is three games in, and that's what he's doing here. And I always wonder from a linebacker's perspective and a great perspective, like, do you find the ball – or does the ball find you?
7: Because
0: that's like the chicken or the egg, right?
7: Yeah.
0: Like, how do you view that?
7: I've never had that question before. You know what? Really, really good players find the ball. We find the ball. In some instances, the ball finds us. But really good players, it's not a coincidence that he has a couple picks already early in the season. I mean, he has forced fumbles. He has talks of a loss. Like, Raheem Biles is a guy that can play in space. He's the new invention of really, really good linebackers. You know, the old school linebackers, you know, in a phone booth or whatnot. But he can actually be in the apex area. He can be out on the slot. And his eyes are really good. I mean, the play he made the first game of the year and picked off that ball where it looks like it was a bubble and it was coming back in to be a tunnel screen, and his eyes were so good he just redirected himself to go get the interception. He's a guy, he spills up the stat sheet, and when you have guys like that, it create negative plays for offenses. It helps your whole team.
0: I always say, like, to me, he's like a three-level player because he can rush the passer, too. And we bring him off the edge, and now it's he and Colin coming off the edge. He can play true off-the-ball linebacker and play well against the run. But to your point, his pass coverage skills are what have been so impressive to me. And, you know, when we first got him, I knew it, but I didn't really know it. And then you go to find out he was a DB in high school.
7: Yeah.
0: And then he's kind of grown into a linebacker.
7: I'm glad you said that and confirmed that, because I was thinking, man, he's got the DB feel. I mean, he can hit you like a linebacker and do whatever. He can play in a box, but he plays in space, which I think is the hardest thing to do for defensive players.
1: Coach Royal used to have a saying. He had a lot of great sayings. One of my favorites of his was, but people would ask about luck or lucky, and he used to say luck is when preparation meets opportunity.
7: Yeah.
1: And I kind of looked at a lot of those types of things, being in position, because you were smart enough to put yourself in position, and when the chance came to get the pick or force the fumble. You know, I saw the weekend the NFL, they were talking about Peanut Tillman, the punch. I remember you doing that. I used to call it a Popeye punch when you were punching out the ball. But that's putting yourself in position to be able to force that thing, like what Raheem did the first game, you know, punching the ball out and then going on to try to finish off the tackle when he said he didn't even know that the ball had dislodged.
7: Yeah, well, when you are on a team, when it's all about the ball, I know y'all talk about all about the ball, especially on the defense side of the ball. Offense, you got to protect it. Defense, we got to get it out. And when things happen like that, when he punches the ball and it comes out like that, that's a confidence builder. Now, it's going to fall into the next game. When he gets in that same situation, he's going to do it again because it worked last week. That's what happened to me when I got the 9 forced fumbles in 1 year. I hit it a couple of times. I'm like, it went out. Here we go. Let's do it again. And every time it helps the whole team. It sparks the team at the end of the
1: day. I swear, it seemed like I remember you actually winding up.
7: Yeah.
1: Just punching. Boom. You had a wind up on some of those.
7: Absolutely.
0: I love it. Hey, you know what I want to ask you about? I know you guys have been doing this Third and Longhorn stuff.
7: Mm-hmm.
0: And just how that's been. You got all those guys up there on the panel. I've obviously been on with you guys a couple different times. You're meeting different players now. Yeah. What's that like? Does it keep you around the games? Keep you around the guys?
7: We don't play anymore, but it really keeps us close to the game. We're almost coaching from the couch now. I really enjoy on Third and Longhorn when we have coaches or when we have current players, because you really get to see how they think. You see how they grew up. You let them paint their narrative, and it gets to know them better. And then you get to really ask questions. Because we see those guys running out on the field and doing everything. We want to, you know, see how that brain thinks or whatnot, because we're cut from the same cloth as those guys. So it's kind of cool when you sit down and you talk shop and talk football with them. And we're players too. So when you have coaches and current players up there or former players, we can all relax because we've been through the same fire.
1: And one of the things I like about it and what makes it really entertaining is that not only are you sharing the ideas and talking about it, you're not afraid to call one another out either. I'm going to call BS on that.
7: Yeah.
1: I mean, you guys, you know, some of it's defense versus offense. Some of it's just one guy saying the other, nah.
7: I'm a defensive guy. You know, offensive guys, they think a little bit different. You know, they line up stuff and, oh, you block this and go this. And I'm looking like, nah, that's not how it goes on defense. But that's what makes us who we are. We got a lot of we take a lot of pride when we get out on the football field, and we're real competitors, even though we're not on the football field.
0: Who's got the best banter on the show?
7: Oh man, I would say. So Jay Hills, he just talks really good. I wouldn't say he has any substance to it, but
1: get on a roll.
7: But I'll tell you what, Rob Babers, if you want to get down to the nitty gritty, I mean, he will start pulling out stats, and he's got a wrinkled sheet of paper, and I'm like, oh man, it's over. He's really good at what he does, but it's a joy to be on there with the former
1: Rod
7: players.
1: Stuff is like single space written, like on like you would say a spiral stuff. You have a little stuff off of it, and then it's on both sides.
7: Both sides, yep. And it's all like crumbled. We can't read it. Only him.
1: It's his hieroglyphics. Derek Johnson. with us, our special guest. He's going to be with us a little bit longer here. I want to remind you to come support the Longhorns this Texas OU weekend, starting Friday, October 9th at the 38th annual Get Teed Off at OU Golf Tournament, to the Bash Before the Clash and the tailgate party at the fairgrounds. 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We'll continue with Derek Johnson here on the Longhorn Audio Network.
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2: We welcome you back to Longhorn Weekly with Coach Sark, our special guest, the Hall of Fame linebacker, Derek Johnson. DJ, I want to ask you about you, I thought, put together one of the most creative and really giving initiatives with what you've done with the reading initiatives and with what you've done in libraries and books for kids on that. I wanted to give you a chance to talk about that because I know it's meant so much to so many people.
3: Yeah, absolutely. Giving back to the community is part of my purpose. And always from my platform that I'm at from the University of Texas or the National Football League, being able to be a positive influence in the community through education. Mom's a school teacher for over 40 years, so that's my background. So knowing how important education is for inner city kids, it's key at the end of the day. Mm.
2: And when you've done this and helping them out, you say, I've heard you say this before, the reward is seeing the kids' faces when they've got, you know, new books or new library, things of that nature.
3: Yeah. It brings it home when I have these ribbon cuttings and I'm at these schools visiting these kids and they're saying, DJ, and they literally tell me this is the best day of their life. So whenever you can have an impact like that on a kid that barely knows you because they didn't see me play, you know, they're young, whatnot, but they see this NFL football player, retired football player, and they say, man, I got new books, I got this new nice library, you know, I got this new perspective of education and reading because of Derek Johnson.
2: Was it difficult at first to get people on board with it? Because this is such a unique concept. Yeah. A lot of people do charitable things, and they'll make visits to hospital. Seeing Arch every Sunday morning over at the Dell Children's Center is incredible. But was it challenging for you? Because this is a completely different type, although incredibly worthy initiative.
3: Well, it started in Kansas City. So I've always done little things always in the community, but I just needed something was a direct extension of me. And in 2013, I started Defend the Dream Foundation, and we started putting libraries and books in kids' hands and just a newfound perspective of reading and just putting this push behind education. Then after I retired, I started it here, and it's even bigger and better now. You know, we're in Texas, so we do things big here.
4: That's right. That's right. That's awesome, man. That's really cool. I want to get your perspective on something because people always ask me about upcoming games or previous games, so on and so forth. So here we are. We're getting ready to kick off SEC play, mm-hmm. right? We're going to Tennessee. We're going to Neyland Stadium, College Game Day. You know, our offense, their Jim Knowles defense. You know, Coach Muschamp. You know, Josh Heupel, true freshman quarterback. What are you looking forward to this weekend? Like, what are you watching for? What are you looking for?
3: Man, whenever you go on the road, you know, I believe burnt orange, obviously, but whenever you go on the road, I love when we start fast. When you start fast as a team, that's what you want. Like when you with your brothers and you know you're about to get on a plane and go somewhere else, and they're going to be that's their rivalry game. Every week is their rivalry game whenever we play someone. Being able to start flat fast and hear a pin drop at the end of the day. Being able to stop the run on defense because that's when you can get after the quarterback and then just keep running the ball and protect the ball so the crowd doesn't get into it. That's look at me telling you how to, you know.
4: It's funny you say that because, you know, you've been in there. I do what it takes every week.
3: Yeah.
4: And the very first thing for the defense this week was stop the run.
3: Stop the run.
4: Yep. You got to stop the run. When you get on the road, you got to stop the run. All right, I go over to offense. What are some of the keys? Is make sure we own these openers so that we can start fast, and then the ball. And then afterward, I put, it's only our lives. Because all of our lives are in
3: That's
4: your
3: so
4: hands,
3: true.
4: Right? And so when you start thinking about that, and then – the connectivity you have to have, right? And there's a picture that I put up that's kind of, we have this running cycle of slides and things. You've seen it in and around the facility. One of them is us coming out of the tunnel on the road, and you see how tight and all the white helmets, and we're getting ready to come out. And then next to it is a picture of Neyland Stadium. Yeah. Checkerboard. Like, that's what we're going into, and this is how tight we need to be, that we need to play together, right?
3: I love that you brought that tightness up. When you go on the road, that hit me. As soon as you said that, I can remember it here at the University of Texas, or when I was in NFL for a long time. When you go on the road, you got to get that much closer. It just is what it is. It's you against everybody else. And the more you can stay tight-knit, the more you can have more communication, the more you can take care of the ball, the more you can take the ball away, your chances go dramatically up. But you talk about that closeness, you got to be together wherever you go.
4: No doubt, because in any game, adversity strikes.
3: Yes.
4: And that's when I always feel like the teams that struggle on the road, they splinter. Right. And the teams that can hang in there together and stay together and get complimentary football back in your favor and get a stop, get points, get a turnover, get points, special teams, big play, like that whole thing ties together. But you got to be there for one another. I mean, defense goes three and out. The offense, the quarterback's got to greet the defense coming off the field because there's a lot less people on the sidelines. The offense scores. The linebacker, the DB, they go greet the running back or the O-line coming off the field. Like, that's the connection I always think is so huge when you're on the road.
3: Yeah,
2: no doubt about it. Hang with us, TJ. We got one more segment we'd like to ask Derek Johnson some questions. That's coming up when Longhorn Weekly with Coach Sark, presented by the Texas Lottery, continues in a moment.
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2: And on first down, Manning with the shotgun snap. Looking, still looking. Sends it across the middle. Ball caught. 10-5. Touchdown, Cam Coleman. Manning going to the well a second time across the middle. This time to Coleman, a 24-yard touchdown. We welcome you back to Longhorn Weekly with Coach Sark. Presented by the Texas Lottery, a special guest is Derek Johnson. Okay, so Cam Coleman with a couple of touchdown passes. There's a lot of matchups I always anticipate watching, Sark. One of those, when it does happen, when they line up, would be Cam against his former Auburn teammate, the corner, Kaylen Lee, if that happens.
4: How about that? You know, they play together the last 2 years, and Kaylen Lee, I think, has 27 career starts at Auburn, you know. And so never mind the games together, it's the everyday in practice. It's spring ball. It's summer workouts. Like, how many times you think they've lined up across from each other and went to work, you know, and battled and competed? And those are, in this day and age of college football now, this happens a little more frequently than you'd think.
2: No doubt about it. Derek Johnson with us. DJ, when you were playing, and I know, because I remember asking you about this back in the day, that you really enjoyed, it meant something special when Texas would play at Baylor, when you would go back to your hometown, and the Longhorns, you know, you did really well at the time, and so did the team at the time against Baylor. It meant something to you, and I would imagine also meant something to you if a deal like what we just described happened, if there was somebody on the other side that you knew that played high school football in the area or maybe even at your high school.
3: Yeah, absolutely. Well, we're all competitors out there. So we can work out in practice, or we can work out during the off season and summertime or whatnot. But when game time come, man, I'm on my team, you're on your team. Let's get it on. That's the respect you got to have for football when you get out there. This is, you know, we have friends all across the world, but we got a job to do, and we got to do it at a high level.
4: Well, that lends itself to let's go to the Pro Bowl.
3: Yeah, that is so true.
4: So tell the story. I mean, you talk about like the ultimate competitive moment.
3: Yeah, yeah.
2: This is in the days when you were really tackling, when there was real tackling going on.
4: Talk about
2: right?
4: the Pro Bowl.
3: That is so true. So usually you do AFC. When I go to the Pro Bowl, I've been there four times, and usually you go AFC and NFC, right? And then they start doing, Dion and Michael Irvin picking teams, and so you make play against your teammate. So I played against Jamal one year, and they do simple plays, so it's not hard to have a good game.
2: As you're saying, you and Jamal Charles both had fabulous seasons.
3: Yeah, and he had just came off of a concussion. He had just came off a concussion during that year, made it to the Pro Bowl, and we both were there, and they did a draw play, and I read it, and I shot the gap, and boom, hit him. Got up celebrating, and I looked over. I was like, oh, no, that was Jamal. So Andy gave me a little call afterwards. Say, hey, you know, you know better. We need Jamal probably more than we need you. But just being able to be a competitor out there, but be safe at the same time. I won't do that no more.
2: What did Jamal say to you about that?
3: You know what? Jamal never said anything about it, because you know what? Me and Jamal. Jamal played at the Chiefs for 9 years, and when we were in practice, I went against Jamal in pass pro, or I went against him in one-on-ones every single time. I never let anybody else go. So we would go at it, right? He would win, I would win, and he just maybe he just thought, yeah, that's who DJ is. He's just gonna come with it or whatnot. He never said anything. I may have to ask him, like, man. Maybe I need to apologize. That's probably, let me just
2: all
3: do that.
2: All these years later.
3: That's better.
2: Sorry that I, and you guys used to, in practice,
3: yeah.
2: hit more, obviously, they don't in the NFL much anymore now, but, I mean, you did hit and tackle some in practice, didn't you?
3: Yeah, what else? As a defensive guys, in order to get really good at tackling, you got to tackle. And as you get older, I mean, as the game evolved, you got to be safe with that, because you don't want people getting hurt. But as defensive guys, it's hard for us, man, because if you can't put yourself in position to really think, man, I can make that tackle, it's going to be hard to do it on Saturdays or Sundays.
2: And Sark, I don't imagine it's difficult with you and Will Muschamp and the rest of the defensive staff telling guys, make sure you don't get guys on the ground when you're working out.
4: Well, I think that's the key, right, in college, of teaching guys how to practice, right? And how do you play full speed?
3: Yeah.
4: How do you thud people when you can see the white of their eyes, but yet not thud them when it's a side shot or it's in the back? Because that's when people fall down. And it's not necessarily the person that you hit that can get injured.
3: So true.
4: It's knocking a guy down and him rolling into the next guy, and that's when the ankles, the knees, things of that nature can occur. So it's teaching young players how to practice full speed, but yet, to your point, not go to the ground. But to Coach Muschamp's point, no thud, no play. And so are you willing to thud in practice? Are you willing to get in that right body posture, that right position, seeing the white of a guy's eyes and thudding a guy, knowing, okay, I'm in position, I'm okay with contact, and then you let the runner run. And so it's teaching our guys how to do that, I think, is one of the probably hidden challenges as a college coach of how to do that. The guys get in the league, they got to figure it out pretty good, right?
3: Yeah.
4: And at our level, it's different.
3: And it's the responsibility, especially just talking about defense guys, it's your responsibility in practice to get yourself in position to say, man, I can make this play. So.
2: Yeah, if you know you're going to be there to make the play. And then even in a controlled scrimmage thing, a lot of times the way the officials are watching, where you guys are, you know if a guy's going to make the play and get the guy down. But because thud is in play, then you don't worry about it as much.
4: That Yeah, and then I give some friendly reminders. I'm giving you credit for that tackle. It better go down here in 2 weeks. You know. But the other one that's hard too, DJ, and you know this, is staying away from the quarterback.
10: Oh, man, got to.
4: I mean, you want to talk about the cardinal sin in the NFL.
3: Oh.
4: Go hit the quarterback in an NFL practice and see what happens.
3: Yeah, I've seen some people get kicked out of practice just because, I mean, you got to be – it's a control deal. You're rushing a passer, but you just got to know. You're in practice, that's one thing you don't play with. I mean, the quarterback is the most valuable guy, and we need him to be healthy, and you can't have a silly mistake or somebody not thinking. And usually it's the guys that hit the quarterback and the guys that not as disciplined. That's just what it is.
2: So that different color jersey has to mean something.
3: Absolutely. Don't touch them. Don't touch them.
2: DJ, great to see you. Congratulations on the Hall of Fame. Thanks for joining us.
3: Appreciate awesome. It. Thank
4: Thanks
3: you.
4: Thanks for being here, DJ.
3: Yes, sir.
2: Derek Johnson with us. Coming up, Sark and I will take a look at the matchup with the Tennessee Volunteers when we continue a Longhorn Weekly with Coach Sark from the 40 Acres here on the Longhorn Audio Network from Lear.
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0: about the evolution of the offensive scheme, and the names that got invoked were Mike Leach, and then, of course, from the Art Briles scheme, and they talk about, you know, Jeff Lebby down at Mississippi State and those kinds of things. And I think his answer and yours kind of was like, there are traits of it, but it has its own identity.
1: Yeah, I think that that's a credit to Josh. I call him Josh, to Coach Heupel, in that when you get your turn, it's what do I really believe in? And then, yes, I may have been influenced by different people along the way, but then ultimately you do the things that you believe in, and then you evolve from there. Ideas come to mind, personnel that you have on your team, so on and so forth, and you continue to grow and grow and grow and grow. And so you can see the influence of Mike Leach and Art Briles going all the way back to who they were initially, but I can see it in there, but this offense that Tennessee has now today is not what those guys ran then. He's evolved into what they are.
0: Another thing that he was asked about was his quarterbacks, and the question was, you seem to be more dialed in to developing the high school player coming in than through the portal. And then he quickly pointed out, you know, when he said, well, we had, you know, they had Hooker and then also had Joe Milton as well. And they got those guys through the portal.
1: That's right.
0: But he's had guys. And here in Faison Brandon is a guy I happen to know a little bit about. He's from my hometown, and I know the high school program he was in at Grimsley when he was a Grimsley Whirly. He was quite the quarterback there as well. But I know you've been impressed for a freshman to be able to do what he's doing.
1: Yeah, it really has. You know, and I think the physical traits are there, right? He's got 6'4", 225 pounds. He's got a rocket arm. He can run. But I think managing things and the poise and composure that he has, this is an intricate offense. It's not, you know, that you've got it. They've got to be detailed in what they do. They're RPO, and there's quarterback runs. There's down the field throws. There's quick games. So there's a lot to what they do. And so his ability to manage all of that doesn't look like a true freshman three games in, right? And so I think, A, that's a credit to Faison and his own personal development. I think it's a credit to their coaches of getting him ready to play the way that he is.
0: When you look at the running backs, Deshaun Bishop and Dwan Morris, I guess Morris is kind of looked at as being maybe the more breakaway guy. He's got good speed and all that. But do you see the marked differences in the two?
1: Well, I think Bishop, obviously just in stature, you know, he's 215, 220-pound guy. He's got a really big lower half. He's got really good balance and body control. Finds hidden yards in runs. When you go to Morris, he's a home run hitter. You hit it. I don't know exactly how fast he is, but he can go. And so they are a bit of a change up when the other one's in the game. But man, they're both dynamic. They're both really good players. And I think Bishop's obviously a great story. I think he's a former walk on right there from Knoxville. So think about his journey to be playing for Tennessee as a former walk on and having the year he's having as a senior.
0: And then on the defensive side, I know a lot of the questions came down to how will their secondary match up with your receivers, and, you know, and that's going to be one of the things to watch, their secondary against your receivers. But I know you see talent all the way around for them.
1: Yeah, I really do. You know, everything, everywhere you look, it's always start up front, right? And they've got a very active defensive front. They've got two really good inside linebackers, obviously Avion Carter and Campbell. But then you get to the secondary, I think, you know, everybody wants to talk about the corners of safeties. I think a fantastic player is the nickel that they play with Moss, number six. I mean, he plays with reckless abandon. He's tough. He's a guy who's kind of earned his way here. He was a junior college guy, small school guy, Kansas State guy. Now here he is at Tennessee starting at nickel. And to me, he's kind of the straw that stirs the drink for him defensively. And so not to take anything away from the other guys they have, because they got some dang good football players, but he's a guy that can be a real problem for us.
0: That's this week's look at the opponent, in this case, the Tennessee Volunteers. This week's preview presented by Google Gemini. Sark and I will be back to wrap up this week's edition of Longhorn Weekly when we continue in a moment.
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4: Manning has the snap, turns, hands it to Cooper, cuts inside, and he's across. Derek Cooper has his first touchdown as a Texas Longhorn, and it's the first touchdown of the second half for the Horns.
5: We welcome you back to Longhorn Weekly with Coach Sark. It was good to see him back on the field again, and I know you guys have high hopes for what Derek Cooper might be able to supply in your backfield.
6: Yeah, it was great to have him back. I thought you could feel his physicality running the ball. Even on the touchdown run, there's an unblocked defender that he essentially runs through, runs over to get in the end zone. So we got to keep bringing him along because we're going to need him as the season goes to complement, you know, Hollywood and Ralik and all those other guys.
5: You brought it up earlier in the show, the whole thing, the different dynamic of going on the road.
6: Yeah.
5: First time for that. I don't know if concern is the right word, but what's the biggest detail, a point that you think about when you're taking a whole group like that on the road for the first time in a season?
6: You know, first of all, I love it because I do think getting together, as DJ was talking about, and being connected, being together, you're on the bus, you're on the plane, you're in the hotel, you're kind of all you got, you know, but in the same way we say we're all we got, but we're all we need, like who we are, it will be good enough. And so I do love that, but that part of it, there's nothing better. He touched on it. Like I talk to the guys a lot. I want them to hear the roar of the crowd, you know, because there's some that you need to feel it, but we always say, listen for the silence. Because if we can get to that point when that roar is now silenced down, that means we're doing what we need to do. How do you do that? Got to have great poise and composure, right? You got to play really well during the special situations and understanding of what you need to do. You got to be able to handle adversity because adversity strikes. And how do you handle adversity? You got to do it together. You got to stay connected. And in the end, you know, being at your best when your best is needed in those critical moments. But that's leaning into one another. And so, I enjoy playing on the road. It's not as fun as playing at home, but I do enjoy playing on the road. And it creates different challenges. It creates different challenges in practice. We've got crowd noise every day in practice. And so how do you coach with crowd noise? What does that look like? And can your players, you know, understand the coaching through crowd noise, or is it all film room and film study?
5: All right. It'll be Saturday morning. We'll be on the air on the Longhorn Audio Network from Learfield at 10 o'clock Texas time. Saturday morning, the kickoff at 11, 10 a.m. It's going to be a great environment. College game day will be there as well. And, of course, the Longhorns will play in Knoxville, Tennessee for the first time ever. The three prior meetings between Texas and Tennessee have all come in the Cotton Bowl, in the Cotton Bowl game itself. So it'll be the first time ever that the Texas Longhorn football program will have played a game at Neyland Stadium. We look forward to seeing you there on Saturday, and we'll have the broadcast for you right here on the Longhorn Audio Network. Our special thanks to Derek Johnson, the Hall of Famer, joining us here on the program tonight. For head coach Steve Sarkisian, I'm Craig Way. We thank you for joining us. Look forward to seeing you at the game, and we'll see you next week right here on Longhorn Weekly.

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1: Hey, Thursday night football's turned in, actually, to a decent game for now. After the first quarter, the Green Bay Packers and Atlanta Falcons are tied at 7. Packers struck first on a 4-yard touchdown pass from Jordan Love to Christian Watson, capping an 87-yard drive. Falcons came right back when Bijan Robinson ripped off a 55-yard run of the Packer 5. First time all year the Falcons had been in the red zone. Robinson scored on a 5-yard touchdown run 2 plays later to knot the affair at 7, capping an 85-yard touchdown drive. About to start the second quarter, Packers 7, Falcons 7. In Major League Baseball, Cubs and White Sox clinched playoff spots within 2 minutes of each other today. White Sox winning at Kansas City, Cubs beating the Marlins. In the first inning of the Cubs game, Pete Crow Armstrong became the 7th player in Major League history to join the 40-40 club. I'm Isaac Lohenkron.
0: One guy is happily divorced. One guy is happily married. One guy gets called daddy by his 3 beautiful daughters. One guy gets called daddy after a credit card approval. One guy won a state high school basketball championship. One guy only covered a state high school basketball championship. One guy's been inducted into 3 halls of fame. One guy has only mopped a hall. Does this seem weird to anybody else? Can this sports writer and this sports fan share a radio show without driving each other crazy? Now, live from the Fox Sports Radio studios, here's Fox Sports Radio's Odd Couple, Rob Parker and Kelvin Washington.
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2: 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That's right. And last call. So a lot to get to here in our number 3. All right, we got an update on the Thursday Night Football.
4: That's right. Still 7-7, Atlanta versus Green Bay, as Isaac Lohenkron mentioned. Jordan Love, touchdown pass. Bijan Robinson, 73 rushing yards and a score there in the first quarter. But the big headline.
5: Friend of the show.
4: Big friend of the show. He's been on the pod, been on the show. Hung out with him, got photos with him. He's a nice guy. But the big headline, of course, Michael Penix Jr., the new QB1 there in Atlanta. His first start in basically a season since he tore up his ACL last season. And good thing he has Bijan Robinson on his team, guys, because Bijan Robinson has 8 touches for 90 yards and a score. All right. Michael Penix Jr., you'll love this. 3-for-8 passing, 29 yards, no touchdowns, and a pick, passer rating of 8.9.
5: Yeah, that's not good. That's not good. Listen, I was talking to you about this earlier with you, Rob G. Michael Penix Jr., we talk about C.J. Stroud. So it's a massive year for him because, Rob, they might say, all right, we thought we had our guy. He had flashes at times, but he had some games where he didn't look great. He's been injured a lot. He was injured a lot in college. And they might say, you know, are we in the march for Arch too? So this is going to be a big little stretch for him as he remains a starter, hopefully for him if he doesn't get pulled out of this game. Because, again, this might determine his future with the Falcons the next few games.
2: Yeah, I mean, I'm not a huge Michael Penix fan. I think he's just been too spotty to where, obviously, if you found somebody you thought was better, yeah, you would go with him. You know what I mean? Like, think about them making the moves and the quarterbacks they brought in the last 2 years, right? There's a reason. Yeah. He's been there, and they're still bringing in quarterbacks. Why do they keep bringing in quarterbacks? Because I don't think they really believe in him or buy into him.
5: The injuries, too. He was injured a lot in college, and a lot of people were – that was one of the big concerns about him was, like, you know, is he going to be able to get over this?
2: How much did he really play? You know what I mean, too? Like, it might be, like, more of a project.
5: Well, he played a lot in college. He's a little older than your normal second-year guy or whatever it is. He's 26. So, you know, he's
4: one of those super-duper seniors.
5: Yeah, he was in college a long time.
4: Well, Doug, to your point, he's had 3 ACL surgeries.
5: Yeah, that's just, you got to spread out the L's. Can you get an ACL, MCL, PCL?
4: And crazy. 2 of them on the right knee, 1 on the left knee.
5: No, that was the big concern for him.
2: But when you see what they've done, is all I'm saying is like it makes you not think. And I get the injury part, but he's had opportunity to play too. It just seems spotty to me. That's all.
5: It was, and he looked. He had flashes when he came in for Kirk Cousins. Remember, it was so done with Kirk. They had a chance if they win a game, they had a chance to get in the postseason. And they're like, nah, we ain't going with Kirk, you know, and they liked what they were doing. I mean, I wish, you know, a Falcon fan could tell me if they have seen enough that they feel like this is their guy.
4: Well, guys,
5: to Rob G's point, tonight is definitely not the night.
4: This time last year, Michael Penix Jr. told CBS Sports, we expect to have the best offense in football.
2: Okay.
4: And at the time, no one thought it was super crazy. Like, hey, you know, Bijan Robinson might be the best running back. Drake London's a Pro Bowl receiver. Kyle Pitts is a matchup nightmare. If Penix Jr. could just get them the ball, they could be dynamic. And then, obviously, he could not get them the ball is the problem.
2: No, not at all.
5: If you're him, Rob G., would you say, hey, guys, I wasn't even really supposed to play this early. You know, stall me out. Let me get my legs under me. You know, is there any of that? Or would... I haven't been able to really watch it right now.
4: I'm sure he feels that way. The problem is Cooper Rush was terrible. Ilo mentioned in the update, they had their first red zone appearance in this game. So they went the entire first 2 weeks, never once taking a snap in the red zone.
5: So you're saying...
4: So he's like, look, man, I know I'm not myself, but I can be better than that guy.
2: But there's still the idea of bringing in Tua and bringing in...
4: Kirk Cousins before that
2: tells you all you want, right? If you really feel like you have something, put him out there. Let's see if he can play. The only way you're going to learn, but they still have fallen back on guys who have had more experience and whatnot, and then you look and see where he fits in. If Tua's healthy, I think he's playing.
5: I see the future, y'all.
2: I don't think Penix is playing.
5: He's been running the whole full marketing campaign over the last couple of weeks. He said, I know, I got my money, and I wanted a settlement with the league. It's the city of Atlanta, city of Martin Luther King and the civil rights movement. Do the Falcons go get Cap? Do they say, screw it, let's go get Cap, and dang it, if he sucks, fine, we'll go and be in the March for Arch, but we might look like heroes in the city of Atlanta. You know, the city where obviously is you know, a large portion of black folks there. And do they go get Cap, y'all, and, like, win some brownie points at all?
2: All right. Hey, I'm going to let you have that one.
5: I'm just saying. I mean, win-win, Rob. Look, they look like they're for the cause and they're for the people. Right, and then again, right, if he right. stinks.
2: Can somebody scrape the spaghetti you just threw on the ceiling just to see if it would stick or whatever?
5: It stuck. I'm just saying, you never know.
2: Yeah, I'm not buying it. All right, let's turn to baseball. And Vlad Jr., I mean, he had a bad season with the Blue Jays. He was unbelievable in the postseason. And Vladimir Guerrero Jr., of course, his dad, the Hall of Famer. But he had 9 home runs this year. Only 1 at home. Just think about that. And he signed that big $500 million contract and is making, what is he making, $50 million or something a year? Or
4: 14 years, $500 million.
2: Yeah, like an unbelievable contract. And the fans are getting on him. And thank God he said it in Spanish because, I mean, just the idea is so preposterous that this guy would say this out loud. But, Rob G., can you say what he said?
4: Vlad Jr. caught up with a Spanish language reporter about a day and a half ago. And was asked about, hey, you know, you got that big contract and you had a really down season. You know, you didn't really live up to it. And this is what Vlad Jr. said to the reporter in Spanish. I want people to understand one thing. The money they gave me wasn't for what I'm going to do. It was for what I already did. They didn't pay me because I'm going to hit 40 home runs every year. They paid me for what I've already accomplished. So, of course, there's a language barrier. Once it got translated to English, people started to figure it out. So on Thursday, he was asked about those comments by the local media in Toronto. Because, of course, they missed the playoffs and they was following up about that. And they asked if he had any regrets about what he said. And this one, he says, no, I don't regret myself. I'm not lying with what I say. I understand some fans, they don't understand the way and what I was trying to say specifically, but what I said is the way I feel.
2: Okay, I got this. So this is one of those situations where he's right and wrong.
5: Mm-hmm.
2: And he's right from the standpoint that baseball doesn't pay players for the first 6 years of their big league contract, right? We know that. So you play, you put up these numbers, and you don't get your market value. And then you get the big deal, right? That's what he's talking about. But the idea that he's talking about, he's gotten paid. He didn't get $500 million for those first 6 years only. Like, that's the part that he's being disingenuous. So, yes, he's right. You have to earn it with the 6 years, right, and putting up the numbers he put up. But then there is an expectation. You got a 14-year deal. They didn't give you, hey, we gave you a 6-year deal for the last 6 years, and then we'll give you another. You know what I mean? No. Yeah. The money is also for what they expect you to do, which is put up the numbers you put up last year. The idea is crazy to me that this guy, and I get it, you know, this is what the problem when you put people in front of podcasts and all kinds of stuff, and they're just saying stuff. If I'm a fan, when you hit one home run in Toronto, that's almost impossible. Am I right? For a player like that. It's almost impossible.
5: Feel like he's doing it on purpose. Right. You can't just do that.
2: But you get my point. So what he said isn't technically wrong. It's just wrong what he said.
5: I feel the same way. Look, there's certain in life, there's things you just because you can doesn't mean you should. You know, and yes, he's right. He can say, hey, they're giving me all this money, and I already did it, so I'm already good. And to an extent, he's right. It's a 50-50 proposition, right, when you get this type of money. 50 of it is you've earned it, right? You've been good. You've been great. Whatever it is, that's why you're getting this. The other 50 is projection. I believe, we believe as an organization, you're going to continue at minimum just being what you have been, or let alone supersede this, and that's why we're also giving you a huge, big contract. So it's a 50-50. You've earned it up to this point, and also the reason why we're giving you more for extended years is because we believe you're going to continue to be this way. Now, that's a gamble you take as an ownership group, right? And not everybody who gets all the money we talk about all the time lives up to it. Happens regularly. You name the sports. You name the sport. It happens. But to me also, the other side of this is, this is where it gets tricky for athletes. Because sometimes these athletes speak facts. I'll go back to 2011, where LeBron James famously loses in the Heat to the Dallas Mavericks. Remember what he said at the end of the day? All the people that was rooting on me to fail, they got to wake up tomorrow and have the same life they had before they woke up today. They got the same personal problems they had today. I'm going to continue to live the way I live and continue to do the things I want to do with me and my family and be happy with that. Well, yeah, you're right, but that just sounds bad. It comes off wrong.
2: That was the worst thing I ever heard.
5: I can one-up you. Can okay. I one-up it real quick?
2: That was really bad, like basically saying, I'm rich and you guys are
5: my
2: poor.
5: My life's great, your life sucks,
2: exactly.
5: So shut up.
2: That's what he said.
5: I get the frustration, right? You just lost the finals. People are
2: but
5: mad at
2: so
5: you.
2: That's so tacky.
5: That's what I mean. We're glad. Vlad, I should say, he went no way near this, but I've given examples of like where it just comes off a little wrong at times. Remember this one? 2004. Anybody got a guess? Sprewell, I have a family to feed. I told you I need to feed my family. They offered me 3 years and $21 million. That's not going to cut it. It's not going to happen here. It will happen somewhere else. And everybody's like, yo, you can't feed. And especially, again, this is 22 years ago. So $21 million back then.
2: And he didn't get another deal, did he? I don't think he did.
5: Right. And so my only point is, Vlad's right. He's earned the money, but also the other half of that money is projected out to what we think you're going to be. And sometimes saying things like this and money talk, it's always tough when you talk money.
2: Stop talking money. It's just, you know, I don't understand why guys put their business out and talk money.
5: It just never goes well with the average fan who's busting their butt and only making, you know, if you look at the average in this country, you know, for an average person's salary is probably like $40,000.
2: Right.
5: Off top of my head, you know.
2: I don't know. It's crazy. All right, 877-99 on Fox. Were Vlad Jr.'s comments about his contract out of bounds? Or are you cool with it? Yeah. Hey, he's right. The first 6 years, he didn't get any loot, and this was the money, the payment for that. Or is he out of bounds? 877-99 on Fox. We'll continue the conversation next with you. It is The Odd Couple, Fox Sports Radio.
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0: Aka, Rapa, Kelvin Washington. Or the TV theme song Thursday. It's a classic one right here. Thank you for that. 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So make sure you go ahead and do that. All right, let's take some calls here. Vlad Jr., just speaking what he is true, you know, a struggling season. I ain't going to lie, y'all. I didn't have him having one home run at home on my bingo card. That's crazy to believe. But here we are. 877-99 on Fox. Who we got?
1: Let's kick it off with Tony in Ottawa, a place I need to get to. My God, it's on my list of places to visit, Tony. How are you?
2: How you doing, guys? If you want to come to Ottawa, the city of canals, one of the most beautiful cities around, it rivals your beautiful Washington. But if you guys want to be, I'm in a beautiful restaurant, a wine bar called Vespa.
1: Okay.
2: Down on Main Street. You guys hit Ottawa when you come up to watch the hockey game, and you hit Vespa, then you talk to my buddy Rolf. Rolf is R-O-L-F. He's a wine master, and the food here is Italian, and it's amazing.
1: I need to get to Ottawa. I've been to Montreal, I've been to Toronto, and there's so many cities I need to get to, but Ottawa's on my list, definitely.
2: All right. I think you two gentlemen would like the sights up here, too. The women are kind of beautiful.
1: Okay, very nice.
0: All right.
1: When they open up the fur coat, anything going on, or what we got?
0: Hey, I'm just saying.
2: I don't know, but I come down.
1: Hey, yo!
2: You guys must be Italian boys from Staten Island or something. I don't know, man.
1: Forget about it.
2: You got Tony in Ottawa trying to get you some fur. Come on, let's go.
0: Something ain't right, but I'm still riding it.
1: That's right.
0: Hey, Rob, just call Alex, me. I feel like we ain't on this call no more. This is just them two kids.
1: Just call me Trapper John.
2: Okay, let's talk about Vladdy. Talking to Ricky Ricardo, maybe trying to get himself out of Toronto. What do you think, boys? I think he wants to go with Bo. He wants to go down to New York and be with Bo.
1: Something didn't make sense. Bo. Why would he say that? I don't even understand why he would say it.
2: Bro, the guy must have been drinking about 6-7 of those Labatt brews, man, or smoking some of that Puerto Rican tea. What can I tell you, man? Because you would not be saying that if you hit one home run and you wanted to stay, right? So maybe that's his carpet ride out to New York. What do you think, boys?
1: Something doesn't make sense. Not when you hit, thanks for the call. We appreciate that.
0: Not when
1: you hit nine home runs and one at home.
0: I got to look at that. 81 games?
1: No, 81 home. I don't know he didn't play every game, but you get my point.
0: Right.
1: How do you get one home run in the home ballpark?
0: I'm looking this up. I need to know. Yeah, that's almost an impossibility. That's almost like you purposely tried to.
1: And right. anybody who wants to know whether the Dodgers are bigger than the Lakers in this city, did you see the attendance number they just put up? Almost four million
0: again
1: tickets. Under 50,000 a game. Are you kidding me? Do you know how big those numbers are? Incredible.
0: No, that's, I mean, you already know. And then not to mention.
1: No, for people outside of Los Angeles sometimes, you know what I mean? People don't realize how big the Dodgers are here in this town. All right, Andre in Massachusetts, you're on the Odd Couple Fox Sports Radio.
3: What's going on? Thanks for taking the call. Yeah, the Dodgers are big business because they're winning.
1: Well, let me just say this. They just said it, posted it. They will surpass 4 million for the second straight year. 4 million tickets sold.
0: Yep.
3: Right. So that should be instructive to Vlad. Okay, if things aren't going better, then you need to do better. Nobody wants to hear about what it could have, should have, and yesteryear, as you guys said, particularly when you have the dream job making, you know, insane money. Do better. That's what people want to hear, A, and that's what's good for you as an individual, B, rather than this pity party nonsense. Okay, why are people jumping off of Deshaun Watson's back, as you guys talked about earlier this week? Because he's doing better. All right, he's living up to his potential. And so, yes, for stars, That's just the last thing, as you guys have alluded to. Yes, everybody has different challenges. That's not what I'm saying. Mental health, the whole nine yards. All right. But because we all have different challenges, it just does so much more when you lean into, I need to do better, versus the litany of excuses. So he's, that's what I, the path I hope he takes, rather than being an ineffective prima donna. Thanks for taking the call.
1: Yes, thank you.
0: I'm all locked into this, by the way, Rob. So if we get more another calls or whatever,
1: no,
0: let me know.
1: Otherwise, no,
0: I got some numbers here. Okay. So I can
1: the numbers are ridiculous. That let me tell you something. He was so good last year. So good.
0: Exactly. So, but I wanted to know other guys. Like, has this happened before? So, there's two other guys who've done something similar. No one as bad as this. So, let me just start by saying, a bit not burying the headline, ain't nobody that bad. But, surprisingly, Brady Anderson did it.
1: Well, Brady Anderson had 50 home runs, yep.
0: Yep, in 96. And then the next year, do you remember what it was?
1: Next year, he hit 11.
0: Good. Well, more than that, but 18.
1: 18, okay. So, that was a big drop off, yep.
0: 2021, you remember, MVP year for this person. NL MVP. You remember who it was?
1: Again, the year?
0: 2021 NL MVP. I'm sorry, 2019 was his MVP season. Then COVID, obviously, the next year. So the real follow-up was 2021.
1: Yeah, but was it Cody Bellinger with the Dodgers?
0: There you go.
1: Yeah. Yep. Right.
0: 47 home runs, and then the next year he only had 10.
1: And you got to remember, Cody went through that bad stretch where it looked like he had lost his career. Went to the Cubs, wound up regaining it. Look where he is now. Just re-signed with the Yankees. Is playing fine. But he had a couple years right?
0: Yeah, he had a – where you thought – honestly, maybe he lost this conversation. You thought, is it the juiced up ball there? Remember that? Yeah.
4: No, I know why.
0: Everybody
4: was
0: like, all these guys are doing
1: why
0: these
1: was it
0: crazy
1: Alex?
0: Numbers.
4: You want to know,
0: because of those juiced up balls. What's that?
4: Because he was high as a kite. You seen his eyes? That guy was never sober.
1: Allegedly.
4: Whatever he was on.
1: Allegedly.
0: Listen.
4: He was on Saturn.
0: Cody Bellinger could have never smoked weed in his entire life, but no, he is never going to pass the test because people are going to look at him and say,
4: hell
0: nah,
4: no.
0: You've been high. Nah, you've been high. He only had four at Dodger Stadium that season, though, Rob.
1: Wow.
0: So that's the closest we've gotten where a guy had monster numbers.
1: He almost had none.
0: That's crazy.
1: Wow.
0: All right. Follow Fair on the other side right now. Ilo is going to get us updated. Ilo.
5: You know, it's actually turned into a somewhat decent Thursday night football game. The Atlanta Falcons holding a 10-7 lead.
1: Wait a minute. Al Michaels is not broadcasting?
5: Oh my God. How dare you?
0: The man is like a
5: god to me. By the way, Kelvin, is the thought bubble above your head right now? Come on, Rob. He stepped in it and he's getting Ilo all off track. Anyway, Falcons up.
0: You got it.
5: Yeah, thank you. I appreciate that. 10-7 Falcons over the Packers. 3 minutes left to play in the second quarter. So this game started with Green Bay scoring first on a 4-yard touchdown pass from Jordan Love to Christian Watson. Then Atlanta came back when Bijan Robinson ripped off a 55-yard run to the Packer 5. The first time the Falcons had been in the red zone all year. He scored on a 5-yard touchdown run 2 plays later. Then with 4:48 left in the first half, Nick Folk of the Falcons kicked a 44-yard field goal to give them a 10-7 lead. And then moments ago, Green Bay's Trey Smack lined up to attempt a 47-yard field goal to tie the game, but his kick was smacked by Zach Harrison of the Falcons, who blocked it. So now we're down to 2 minutes and 10 seconds left to play in the second quarter, and the Falcons have a 3rd-and-1 on the Packer 34-yard line, holding a 10-7 lead at Green Bay. Baseball, the Cleveland Guardians clinched a playoff berth for the third straight season with a 1-0 win over the Red Sox at Fenway. The Milwaukee Brewers became the Majors' first 100-game winner since 2023 with a 5-1 victory at Philadelphia. Cubs and White Sox clinched playoff spots within 2 minutes of each other today. The White Sox winning at Kansas City, Cubs beating the Marlins at Wrigley. In the first inning of that game, Pete Crow Armstrong stole second base to become the 7th player in Major League history to join the 40-40 club. Finally, Kelvin and Rob, back to the NFL. The trailer for the John Madden biopic, Madden.
0: I just saw it, yeah. Ilo. I literally just watched it.
5: Released today, Nicolas Cage portraying him. Here's a brief taste.
6: Look at this guy right here. He's got a steaming head. You see that heat coming off of his head? You could have a barbecue right there. You could have a barbecue.
7: I don't think I'd want to eat anything cooked on a man's head.
6: Mm-hmm. You're funny, Pat.
1: He wasn't fat enough, though. I'm sorry.
0: Yeah, no, they need a little more up in
1: did
0: the
1: you,
0: throat.
1: Did you see it?
5: It premieres November 18th.
1: No, I'm just saying the video. Did you see the video?
5: Yeah.
1: Is he fat enough to be John Madden?
5: I think so. I think he was appropriately portly. It's just you're asking a lot of your makeup person.
1: Well, what was the other guy, Brandon, who did The Whale, the movie? Like that?
4: Brandon Fraser.
1: Yeah, did you see that?
5: That's an Oscar-winning makeup job right there.
1: That is unbelievable. The Whale, or what was it called? Whale or The Whale? You couldn't even recognize him.
0: No, they could have did more. But from that, it didn't. Madden had a specific sound, like, you know, boom. It was just, I don't know. It felt more like a Saturday Night Live sketch.
1: I'm going to say this too. Very disappointed. You brought up the Cubs and the White Sox making the postseason, but you didn't tell me the last time both Chicago teams made the playoffs.
5: It was 2020, wasn't it?
1: Was it that recently?
5: Yeah.
1: The White Sox? 2020?
5: I mean, everybody made it in 2020. Wait a minute. Did you want me to bring up the 1906 World Series, which was the second one you covered?
1: No. Okay. Thanks, Ilo.
0: Ilo almost spit my water out everywhere.
1: Don't let me come in here and pimp slap you. I'm just saying.
0: I almost spit my water
5: out. Workman's comp.
0: On a TV theme on Thursday. Ilo, thank you. Have a great night, brother. All right. It's a couple. It is now time to get to Fire or Fair with J.R. Gamble.
7: That ball is.
8: It was a big week in the big leagues.
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8: 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Gamble.
10: That's right. It's Foul or Fair here on The Odd Couple, a segment we go around the diamond to discuss all the biggest headlines in Major League Baseball. 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A man who hit not one but two homers at Rogers Center this year. 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Gamble.
11: That's right. What's up, fellas? I probably could have hit more home runs than Vlad did this year, just getting out there and playing. I mean,
1: I know my godson, JC, would have hit two home runs. I mean, come on.
11: For sure. But hey, JC's not getting paid for what he's going to do in the future. He's getting paid for what he did, Rob. Get it right, buddy.
1: Oh, yeah. There you go. All right. Oh,
0: that's right. One home run is crazy.
1: That's right.
0: What you got?
10: All right, guys, I got three baseball topics because JR is the star of this segment. He gets the first crack at every single one, so let's get to it. The Dodgers made the controversial decision this week to option rookie phenom Josue De Paula for the last week of the season.
1: Who was born in Brooklyn, I want you to know that.
10: During his brief big league stint, guys, De Paula had 11 walks, 10 hits, 5 for extra bases in just 42 plate appearances. Not just that, his swagger, his aura seemed to radiate throughout the entire team. They all loved him. Fans loved him. It was great. Problem is, he's not a defender, and Ohtani is locked in as the DH. So, foul or fair, say the Dodgers will be making a mistake if they do not NOT put De Paula on the playoff roster.
11: I'm not being a prisoner of the moment. Fair.
12: It's a fair ball.
11: Because I feel like you can never have too much talent come playoff time, especially when you're going for 3 in a row. The baseball guards definitely are against you right now, so some new juju never hurts. I mean, I've watched enough baseball, Rob, Kelvin, to know that a young hot bat who hasn't even been in the majors, you know, long enough to get scared or intimidated or even understand the magnitude of what's going on, he could be a great spark. He has that kind of power that can make a difference in October. Now, I don't think he's going to play a lot, but even for one at bat, DePaula can make a difference.
1: I'm going to say foul.
8: That is a foul ball.
1: And the reason I say foul is Rob G brought it up in the setup. Defensively, if he mishandles or misplays a ball in the postseason, people will go crazy. Like, he's not really a good he's been electric. I agree with that as far as offensively. And there's just not enough space. Who's the other guy they got to bring back? They got to make another roster spot for the catcher for rushing. They need another roster spot. So how in the world could they do it? JR, that's the reason why, is that they need roster spots, and he's a kid, and defensively, he's not good, Kelvin.
0: This is a tough one because both of you brought up great points, but if I have to lean a certain way, I'm going to have to lean foul as well.
8: That is a foul ball.
0: Only reason I say that is because the good thing if you're the Dodgers, you ain't going nowhere, JR. Meaning you expect to be right back in his position next year.
1: Right.
0: And he could become the welcome face of next year's season. Like, this is our guy. We could be going for a four-peat or getting right back to it, say they were to get there and lose or something. But with that guy, I want him there because one of the knocks I've had on the Dodgers has been that they can become too methodical. Freeman, Mookie, you know, no emotion, just stay focused, those kind of guys. And I love the fact. That's why I love a Teoscar Hernandez when he was, you know, he first came about. Somebody with some emotion, some something to bring it to it. And this kid has been fantastic. Right. His eye at the plate, but I can see where he's better served next year. And you're excited that you got that guy coming up.
11: One at bat can make a difference in the World Series. That's all I'm saying.
1: And one drop ball in right field can make a difference.
0: You saw it two World Series ago.
11: You scared of that, though.
1: I'm just saying.
10: By the way, quickly, touchdown Falcons about to be 17-7 going into halftime.
1: Oh, there you go.
10: Dirty
1: yards. At least the Packers aren't going to give up a double-digit lead.
10: That's facts. All right.
0: Matt LaFleur shaking in his boots.
10: Question number two. The Chicago White Sox, our Chicago White Sox, are officially the first team in baseball history to lose 100-plus games 3 years in a row and make the playoffs in the fourth season. In fact, no team had even lost two straight 100-plus yard seasons and they made the playoffs. So, JR, foul or fair, say the White Sox are the best story in baseball, period, for this season.
11: Kind of, but to your question, foul.
8: That is a foul ball.
11: And I love this question. So give me a second. A better story that everybody's missing, including the great Rob Parker, is their manager, Will Venable, the son of former MLB player Max Venable. He was handed some slop, okay, a few years ago. Rookie and the Princeton grad has shown to be a great motivator, student, and teacher of the game. And has this team in the freaking playoffs, guys. Come on, it's incredible. Not too many guys can come into the franchise, turn it around while working with the talented straight that Venable's had to work with and waiting for young guys like Jordan Montgomery to develop. Venable has a special touch. I expect more success from him. He's not getting nearly enough credit. He's easily my manager of the year. I had to give Will Venable props. I couldn't wait. Nobody's talking about him.
1: Well, but it's fair. I mean,
8: it's a fair ball.
1: It is the best story. And he's Venable, of course, is a part of that story. But to lose that many games for 3 years in a row and then make the playoffs like they did, this is out of left field, literally, Kelvin.
0: Yeah.
11: A little
0: thrill. Fair foul.
8: That is a foul ball.
0: I'm going with the Red Sox. I mean, I think what they've been able to pull off over the last little, you know, month or two of the season, they were struggling.
1: But they should have never been that bad. That's the only reason. I hear what you're saying, come back, but they shouldn't have been that bad.
0: Yeah, I hear you, but I just think the Red Sox, what they've been able to pull off this run, this stretch that they had, and you're right that nobody expected it to be terrible off the bat, but for them to make this run, and now it's not crazy that, you know, could they represent the AL in the World Series? I'm there. And going back to Rob G, the way he phrased the question, in all caps, was period, as if there was no other option. That's why I'm saying the Red Sox, because at least they could be an option.
10: Shout out to the White Sox. All right, Fowler Fair, J.R. Gamble sitting in with the fellas. Last one, Justin Verlander will be making the final start of his MLB career on Saturday. He's a lock for the Hall of Fame, even on Rob Parker's ballot, which never has anybody voted in.
11: Never.
10: 266 career wins.
1: I'm not wasting my votes.
10: Two World Series titles, three Cy Youngs, MVP, pitching triple crowns. Only part of it. Look at the Wikipedia page. It goes on forever. Guys, foul or fair to say that Justin Verlander is the best pitcher of his generation?
11: Fair.
8: It's a fair ball.
11: I mean, over the last 15 years, it's Verlander, Kershaw, and Scherzer. That's pretty easy. Put them in any order that you want. Three Cy Youngs apiece, a couple of MVPs. I don't think Scherzer won one, but the other two did. Verlander has 12 years of 200 or more innings, so he's definitely the workhorse out of the bunch because neither the other two have more than, I think, 6 years of 200 or more innings. But you can take any of these guys, one through three. But I definitely wouldn't have a problem with Verlander being listed as one, but some Dodger fans might.
1: Yeah, I'm going to say that it is fair.
8: It's a fair ball.
1: And I know Kershaw people won't be happy with it, but his resume is impeccable. Three no-hitters, you know, and to win an MVP when you win a Cy Young as well, like, is special. And I know Kershaw has done it, too. He's over 100 wins over, you know, over 500, 100 wins. Like, that's incredible. I got to go there with Verlander.
0: Man, this is a tough one. And, JR, you set it up great as far as, like, pick the guy you want, and I'll give you the other one, you know, and I'll be okay between Kershaw, Verlander, and Max Scherzer. But I'm going to go fair.
12: I'm going to go fair.
0: I think also, and this is what happens sometimes in sports, I think Justin Verlander had a little bit more of that clutch in him, that little bit more of that toughness in him that Kershaw gets knocked for. You know, like you worried about him. Oh, how's he going to be in the seventh inning? They're all fantastic. But give me Justin Verlander by a hair. I think he was just a little bit more dominant and more feared as well. But give me any of them, I'll be all right.
10: And that's Fowler fair.
11: All right, fellas. That was the Venable, man. Stop playing with him. Stop playing with that Princeton grad, man.
0: Hey, I ain't mad at him. Shout out to you, JR. Appreciate you as always, man. All right, that was Fowler fair. We'll do it again next week. We got last call, 877-99-ON-FOX, 877-99-ON-FOX. 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

0: greatly appreciated as always. So go ahead and download it wherever you find it. Let it ride out real quick. That's right. Let's get to it. It is time now for Last Call.
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4: Hey, what's up, Rob Parker?
2: How are you, Tom?
3: Rob Parker.
4: Right. I thought when they asked you what one thing you want the price to go down on, I thought you were going to say baby oil.
2: You know what? That would have been pretty good, but I have such a... collection. Stockpile. I'm good. Yes. Yeah. You know, whenever it's 50% off,
4: you're
2: I stock up. Yes, I'm stocked up.
5: You and P. Diddy.
0: Yeah. Yeah, that's why I couldn't find none. Rob G was looking for some for his baby. Couldn't
2: I
0: find
2: need
0: none.
2: Baby oil. There you go. Baby oil. Hey, nothing wrong with a little baby oil.
0: No doubt. That's all he wanted good to tell you, I guess.
2: All right, Tom. Thank you. That was pretty good. You
3: need, I'm man, a little moist
2: need,
3: right now.
2: You need baby oil in Tucson. It's kind of dry there, right?
0: Yeah.
5: A little hot.
2: No, I mean the heat.
5: A little sticky.
2: Yeah, that's
0: hey, I can't believe, shout out to Jay, who kind of one of our sales department. I can't believe she ain't found you a baby oil, some type of somebody, Johnson, somebody baby oil did.
6: I don't think they want to be associated with you, but with some of the things that you've said.
2: Are you
0: that's
2: kidding?
0: A good point.
6: Not for probably, reasons unintended that for use.
0: Anytime yeah, they might want sell, their baby
2: anytime
0: oil
2: anytime
0: be...
2: you could sell product, and you're good. I'm selling product for you. Let's yeah, not be, but, let's not be like.
3: You don't know what buns I've been eating.
0: Closer to the actual baby is probably where they want to like.
2: And Monty, I'm sorry to bring you into this. Take off that ugly Dodgers thing. What is that with those colors? What is that?
0: Is that neon green?
2: Wow. What is that?
0: Elijah, put the camera on her.
2: No, I'm serious. The Dodgers are blue and white. What is that outfit
7: why
2: you
7: are you
2: got
7: such
2: on?
7: A, why are you such a hater?
2: I'm sorry. I'm just.
7: It's cute. What? I just came from work.
0: Is it a dress?
2: What?
7: No, it's like a polo, like a...
0: Okay.
2: What kind of color is that?
7: I've never seen... It's just a little neon green. It's like a highlighter.
2: Okay.
7: Why
6: she has to stand out, right? So that people know she's working. It's not like everyone else is wearing blue and white, right?
7: Yeah.
6: There you go.
0: I'm more impressed with the sun's out, guns out.
7: Thank
0: okay,
7: you.
0: Monty.
7: I thought I could get a tan one more time before it's too late.
2: It didn't look like it was a t-shirt. Okay. I mean, like a shirt. I thought it was like a one piece.
7: It's a shirt.
0: Yeah, it does look like a tennis dress.
7: Oh,
0: you know what I mean?
7: I
0: yeah.
7: see. Yes, like, it's not that. I'm wearing black pants.
2: Seriously.
7: Yeah, that's not it.
2: Okay, I'm sorry for
7: that. So is it better now that you know it's like a shirt?
2: Okay.
7: Is it better?
2: Yeah, a little bit.
7: Okay.
0: Well, I just think really he did that because we can get our subscribers up. That's what I think it was. I think there's Rob. Okay. Hey, Rob. Well done. Well played.
5: Okay, Kelvin. Oh, I'm sorry, Monty. What's your shirt say?
0: Yeah. Uh-huh. Well played, Rob. Elijah just texted me right now. Well, let me see what he said. Subscribers through the roof. Yep.
2: Unbelievable.
0: Good move there, Rob G. Appreciate it.
2: That's right. If you want to see more of Monty, yes, make sure you subscribe to the Odd Couple.
0: Hey, Monty. Josue De Paula, you want him even though he's not a position player like that? You want him in there?
7: I wouldn't be against it. I'm not 100% sold, but I wouldn't be against
2: it. But defensively, that's the problem.
7: Yes. Seriously. Yes. It would be just literally for DH purposes.
2: Right.
7: That's like, it. And I don't know.
2: And that's the problem, right?
7: Well,
0: Shohei got that on lock right now. Yeah.
2: So what would be the purpose? You're 100% right. You can't put him in the

0: feel like?
1: Yeah.
2: I said no. I said I would love to see it because of his energy, but next year he can. You can just look forward to it and have that guy. You know what I mean? Like, oh, yeah. Shoot, we're going to be good again, and we got him? That would be it. All right, it's the Odd Couple. See y'all Friday. Fucking flashback. We are Fox Sports. Football season is underway.
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15: Robinson players to the right, in motion, Penix going to throw. Caught, touchdown! Hoop, Austin Hooper! Arch's boy, California Cool, is in the end zone. Austin Hooper, 5-yard touchdown pass from Michael Penix. Atlanta's now 2-for-5 on third down, and with less than a minute to go, the Falcons lead the Packers 17-7.
14: You heard it all on 92.9 The Game Falcons Radio Network. It is 17-7 at the half. Michael Penix Jr. is 13 of 20 for 114 yards, a touchdown, one interception. Bijan Robinson has 15 carries for 111 yards and a touchdown. In baseball, the Cubs and the White Sox actually clinched playoff spots within 2 minutes of each other earlier today as the White Sox beat the Royals 9-1 and the Cubs edged the Marlins 2-1. I'm Monty Bolaños.
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21: 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It's Thursday night.
23: Yeah,
21: there is football.
23: That is true.
21: That's really the best thing I can. It's Thursday night. There is football.
23: That is a good summary statement.
21: The best running back in the NFL is playing. He is having a good night.
23: That's it.
21: That's really as far as I
24: Brees Hall's playing?
21: That's really as far. Second best.
23: So the fun in the theoretical world as we got here, and you and I were getting ready to, and you know, stretching ahead of the big voice guy introducing us, was the promo that they're already looking ahead to next Thursday. It's Aaron Rodgers against Jared Verse.
21: Mm-hmm. Get ready.
23: We got no trust that the quarterback for the Browns will actually be the guy that's under center this Sunday.
21: Yep.
23: So let's go ahead to the guy on the defensive line.
21: They should have just put like the picture up for maybe on Twitter when no one has their, like, you just have your Twitter profile and you're, you know, jumping knucklehead Billy X27341911, and it's just the outline of the
23: silhouette,
21: just a silhouette, yeah, the gray silhouette. Like, that's what it should be. Versus, you know, Aaron Rodgers TBA.
23: No, it's good.
21: That's what you have.
23: It's good. Yeah, because otherwise, you know, there's one just really big problem with this game.
21: One problem. It's the Falcons and the Packers. There's only one problem.
23: Yeah.
21: What's the problem?
23: Packers really stink.
21: Yes. Look, I listen. Listen. It is 17-7. The Falcons with the lead early in the third quarter, though the Packers do have the football and they are driving. I told you after the loss on Sunday, the Packers stink.
2: I told you this all week, and all I've seen all week long has been, let's prop the Packers up. They're still really good. They're finding their footing. Boy, this is a Packers team that they started out a little slow. No, they stink. They needed the Jets to jet to not understand what we're doing at the end of the first half, to not understand what we're doing at the end of the second half, to not really have the head coach have a feel for what to do offensively, and they handed the game to the Packers. There's a reason why teams were 44-0 when they hold a team to under 200 yards, win the turnover battle, the other team commits 10 penalties. You don't lose games that way, but Jets. That's all you need to say is Jets. And as one of the three people outside of the state of Wisconsin and New York that watched the game from beginning to end, it was a quintessential, how did the Jets just throw up on themselves and give them this game? And that's what it was. The Packers stink. They have nothing going on offensively. They can't run the football. They can only throw the football a tiny bit. And I told you, they stink. They stink.
23: Well, I went back and watched it like it was a horror movie.
2: Oh,
23: I made myself a giant bucket of popcorn.
2: Everybody dies at the end. What are you watching for?
23: Well, that's kind of what I watched.
2: It ends terribly.
23: That. Well, but that's it, right? I got to see.
2: It ends like Midsummer.
23: Who's the lone survivor?
2: No, the
23: Academy Museum opened a new thing on horror movies today to where you can go see the dress from the May Day.
2: There's no.
23: So you got that going for
2: no,
23: you.
2: There's no survivors at the end of this.
23: First half, there was a 45-yard pass to Matthew Golden. Okay, great. The other 24 plays the Packers ran, 64 total yards.
2: Yeah, not great, Bob.
23: Yeah, so struggling. You had the touchdown to Watson. That's all fine and good. And now the Packers are moving the ball here early in the third. But this is a game that was set up for them at home against a team that felt like they were going to grab their starting quarterback by choosing a name from a bucket.
2: Yeah, yeah.
23: Everybody put in.
2: Yeah.
23: You're all in, right?
2: Yeah.
23: Everybody's good. All right.
2: And look, so far, Michael Penix Jr. has been okay. Really bad throw on the pick. Yes, did Dotson potentially quit on the route? Yeah,
23: yes.
2: But you can't be late over the middle of the field, right? Can't be late and over the middle of the field, right? You know, that's like quarterback 101. You can't be late when you're throwing middle of the field and you threw into a lot of traffic and the interception happens. But then the Falcons do a smart thing. Wait. Let's just stop throwing with the football. And let's just give the ball to the best running back in the NFL. Oh, and that started to work pretty well. Bijan Robinson rips off a big run. He goes in for a touchdown. He's over 100 yards at halftime. Like, okay, suddenly the best play, and we knew the best play for the Falcons, was giving the ball to him. And all I could think of in the first half, especially watching plays near the end when they had the ball, they were driving, they were in the red zone, and they gave it to Bijan Robinson like on like three straight plays, and he got swallowed up. And I'm just watching the defense. I'm thinking of Bijan Robinson going, man, how much longer can he do this? Like, you are wasting the career of the best running back in the NFL. Now, he's still got probably five or six more peak years to go, but you are no closer to solving your quarterback issue than you were 3 years ago when you drafted him.
23: Yep.
2: You held him back the first year. What are you doing? He's a number one.
23: Put
2: what
23: him
2: are
23: in
2: you
23: a box.
2: Doing?
23: Okay. That's right. Him and Algier.
2: But now he is the best running back in the NFL. He does everything. There are some guys that do things maybe a tiny bit better. Maybe Jahmyr Gibbs does catch the ball in the backfield a tiny bit better, but not nearly enough. And what Bijan Robinson does, especially being the workhorse three down back, there is nobody better in the NFL. I'm just sitting here going, you're a Falcons. Like, forget about, oh, we got the, you've gone 0-for with all of the quarterbacks you have brought in, from Kirk Cousins to Michael Penix to Tua, to Cooper Rush, to Jack Strand, whoever you have brought in the Bijan Robinson era, none of it has worked. So if I'm Robinson, I'm going, man, I got to get out of here. I can't
23: just
2: stay anymore,
23: a big
2: man.
23: New deal.
2: I can't stay anymore.
23: But he can pull a Myles Garrett and say, hey, I'm still going, man.
2: But this is now an era of the NFL where you can – sometimes it's easier to trade a guy when you know what the money situation is, right?
23: Yeah.
2: Am I going to trade for you knowing that I have to give you a big contract? What is that big contract going to be? It's only going to be more money if I have to wait and give it to you. So guys get traded now more easily with big money. But I, again, the whole time, time watching Bijan Robinson go, well, he's got money. He's got a commercial. It's awesome because, wow, it's got to be really difficult for him going out on the field every day going, we've gone over the entire time I'm here on quarterbacks.
23: Yeah, but you look at what they built around him, right? Because you paid Drake London, too. He's got 3 catches, 54 yards. Fantasy owners saying, all right, it's 8.4. I'll at least run with that. But it's the idea of you got a good offensive line, right? Rated one of the best in the game. You've got those complimentary pieces. You've got Kyle Pitts. He's got 1 catch for 5 yards. Hooper drives the boat, though. I mean, he did find the end zone. So you got that going for you. But, you know, defensively, the defensive line, you had one guy get himself in trouble, and then you had a bunch of injuries. So what you thought you'd figured out in the draft and free agency and re-signing or whatever, like, that's been completely torn asunder. Not that you'd know it from what the Packers have done thus far tonight, but all of that for Bijan Robinson, we joked about it going into the year. Him and Achan, although I don't think they'll have the ball enough, of how much can you legitimately run them into the ground this year? Can they actually approach that Wilder 492? I don't know. He had 15 for 111 after the first half.
2: First half.
23: Had 1 catch for 17 yards. And,
2: first half.
23: And we got our pacing, baby. Let's go.
2: First half. 17-7. Falcons with the lead right now over the Packers. But again, the Packers are driving. 10:30 to go in the third quarter. What do you got, Frostburg?
3: Yeah, Jahmyr Gibbs just called in.
2: Okay.
3: He said to go blank yourself.
2: Wow. Okay,
23: well, he did. Well, I mean,
2: I should not have said that ahead of the Jets game. That's just gonna spur him on.
3: A 300-yard game.
2: He's gonna have a 150-150 game against the
23: Jets.
2: Yeah,
23: but here's the great thing, you know, for Breece Hall and the Jets offense, they should be able to move the ball against that squad.
3: Wait, the Jets have an offense?
2: The offense is not. Defense is really good. Best defense in the NFL first 2 weeks. Best
3: hang the banner
2: in the NFL.
3: Now, buddy.
2: And we're 1-1.
23: That's all. Well, you know what? Find your wins, baby. That's all.
2: It's just awful. So this is where we are with this game right now. And make no mistake, the two biggest things you're going to learn tonight, not only are the Falcons continuing to be really bad, the Packers stink too.
23: Yeah, they just really fouled this one up too. Mm. Wow.
2: They are booing at Lambeau right now. This is how bad things are. Jordan Love just threw it out of the back of the end zone, looking for Matthew Golden, who was open. Now, this is where you're at already. Yeah. Here we are, third quarter of week 3, and now they're booing at Lambeau.
23: 17-7, third down play. They get it out to Watson along the edge. He dives, but he's out of bounds, so he's ruled short of the first. 4th and 1, because you can't trust your run game. They roll Love out, and he absolutely airmails it.
2: Yeah.
23: Out of the back of the end zone.
2: It's bad things, man.
23: The fact that you're saying, screw this, we need the touchdown right now instead of kicking the field goal.
2: Mm-hmm.
23: I missed it. Did the field goal kicker get taken out or anything? Did they disqualify him from this game? What am I missing here? It's early third quarter. You're playing the Falcons and you're basically saying we're desperate for a score right here?
2: Yeah.
23: Come on.
2: That's where you're at, man. That's where you're at. Look, again, I go back to how we started the show. It's football. It's Thursday night.
23: Yeah.
2: That's what we have.
23: Well,
2: right?
23: But it allows us to work up a lather.
2: And notice how I haven't even yet mentioned, because I realize it's one of those, if you know, you know. But we are getting an onslaught of Falcons primetime games in the next couple of weeks.
23: Why did you do that? You could have left that for later on in the show.
2: People have to know,
23: why are you
2: man?
23: Letting them know now?
2: Oh, no.
23: Now you're just giving them a warning.
2: People
23: now you're being
2: know.
23: That guy in the horror film standing on the porch going, don't do it.
2: No. We are getting the Falcons Sunday night, this Monday night, next Thursday night, next Sunday night again, and Monday night again. They're playing back-to-back the next 5 weeks. Every primetime game involves the Atlanta Falcons.
23: Well,
2: there's even a special Saturday game where the Falcons are playing.
23: Even a bonus. Yeah. We're going to run it against Nations League in Erling, Holland.
2: I mean, really, we got 3 primetime games in the next 2 weeks with the Falcons.
23: That's just unbelievable.
2: Hope you like Bijan Robinson. I really hope you like him.
23: I know.
2: I hope you like watching running the football and getting back to old power football, what football looked like in the 80s, because that's what you're going to have.
23: I mean, I know contractually they have the thing of, all right, every team's got to be on Thursday night.
2: Yeah.
23: Okay, you fulfilled that one. I don't think that exists in the other windows.
2: No, well, I think in the schedule makers probably thought, you know, a while ago that, hey, you know, Robinson's good. You Penix, a lot of excitement
23: there.
2: Yeah. Yeah, let's go.
23: Why, they updated that from 2024, though, right?
2: No. Yeah, and I want you to, they did make the schedule following the end of last season. This wasn't something that was made when Penix was drafted. So just so you know, they did have a lot of information to know full well, hey, we're going to give you the Falcons this many times in the first 4 weeks of the season.
23: He's coming off a torn leg. Okay.
2: You know,
23: here we are.
2: This is like, you know, the thing is here this is what this is like with the Falcons. I really wonder if this is what it is, because there's no reason why we should be subjected to
23: the Falcons. Atlanta's a big city, so right, I mean, so, you got that going for you.
2: You know that you know, my wife and I, we do card tournaments once every few months. And
4: Pokemon or illegal?
2: Completely legal. It's Pokemon for money is what it is. And so we do these cards, and we have to have three tables of four people at each table, right? So
4: definitely
2: she goes
4: not
2: through,
4: legal.
2: So no, she goes, no, as long as there's money, not my, that's what I do in my house is
4: four
2: fine.
4: People on a table.
2: I can afford me.
23: Well,
2: fine.
23: Does the house take a percentage? That's really the
2: You know
23: the,
2: what?
23: That's
2: not,
23: where the legality
2: that's not
23: changes.
2: Not germane to this story, okay?
4: On the next episode of Pablo Torre Finds Out.
2: I was at Jason Smith's house with Tim Tebow, and this is what I, so she always, you know, has to find some kind of matrix where if one table is outside, how do we make it so if it's hot out, the one person is not playing at the outside table more than everybody else, right? So if there's like eight card games, she's trying to figure out how do I not make it where a couple of people have to play all these games outside. We don't
23: Who's
2: want
23: the best
2: people,
23: player and
2: right?
23: you're wearing them down?
2: Yeah, like so we know if it's hot outside, if there's no room, like how do I do that? And she, I guarantee you, she is more painstaking than the NFL did, because I feel like the NFL might have done the same thing looking for the schedule this year. Okay, so we go up. Boy, you got the Falcons three times in the first 4 weeks. There's nothing I can do. It keeps coming up Falcons. It keeps coming up. What if I change Falcons to Cowboys? No, you can't do that, because then you got to move that team out of there. Okay, what if I change that to Bills? No, because then you got to move this team out of there. What if I change that to Rams? No, we can't send them to all the way to bleeping Australia and have them come back. No. They're just going to have to live with the Falcons. I can't figure out the matrix to get it out of the Falcons being, we're seeing them so many times in the first 3-4 weeks of the season.
23: Boy, I'm going to enjoy the hell out of Bijan Robinson these next couple of weeks. That's really all it comes down to.
2: Big carry for Bijan Robinson right now.
23: Yeah.
2: Another big 30-yard gain for him. Hey, fantasy managers are happy.
23: Yeah,
2: right
23: up the gut and then cut it outside.
2: It's a big night. Like Bijan Robinson, like, well, what if all of a sudden, because Bijan Robinson, I mean, the night he's having, he's at 150 already. Like, 8.5 to go in the third quarter. What if we talk, this is such a bad game, such a bad game. And then by the end, he's threatening the all-time rushing record.
23: Yeah, no, that's what I'm hoping for.
2: Like, absolutely. What if that happens? He's getting so close, he's threatening the all-time rushing record for a game.
23: Now, he might be tripping over his tongue by the end of this, because they're going to hand him the ball 50 times. But you know what? It's good for us.
2: Exit Abbott of Fresca, exit Swollen Dome, the Jason Smith Show with my best friend, Mike Harmon. 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The crown is yours. Coming up next, we have a big NFL story that all day had everybody's tongues wagging. Jason and Mike, Fox.
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6: 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Ooh. Austin Hooper! 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

0: 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Believe it or not, things have gotten worse for the Packers in the last 5 minutes. It's also gotten worse if you are a Bijan Robinson fantasy owner. If you are a Brian Robinson fantasy owner, then hey!
1: How about that?
0: They take Bijan out after another big carry. Look, he's at 158 yards and a touchdown now for the Falcons. He also has two catches for 20 yards. And Brian Robinson gets the, hey, I'm feeling pretty good here, gets into the end zone for the 24-7 lead. Now, despite the fact that Michael, and again, this is how bad the Packers are. I want you to, people understand just how bad the Packers are. Like all the attention the Chargers have been getting the last couple of weeks, how does this happen to you? How do you lose these two games at home? These are easy opponents. You should have won this game. The Packers are the exact same, except the Jets bailed them out of a game they looked terrible in Sunday. It's not like the Jets showed up and it was an aerial show and they won a duel or something. Or no, this was the Packers looked awful against the Jets. Absolutely awful. And they still found a way because Jets. But this is a game where Michael Penix Jr. is having trouble throwing the football more than 15 yards. And still, the Falcons have run for 200 yards so far, and we are late in the third quarter, and they have gashed them for 200 yards. I don't think people understand just how bad the Packers are.
1: Brian Robinson Jr. With the 8 for 50, the touchdown carry. I mean, that was textbook, you know, offensive line scheme. He just could have walked and skipped his way those last 10 yards.
0: You think that guy that mistakenly drafted Brian Robinson number one in the preseason is like putting videos on social media now going, hey, this is great. Let's do it. Let's go.
1: Yeah, he might be dancing right now after that. But, yeah, for the Packers, you go back to the fourth quarter collapse and the absolutely disastrous ending to week one against Minnesota where Carson Wentz ran things up. Then you have week two against your Jets, a game the Jets controlled, and you come into this one, all the metrics, 32nd here, 32nd there, first in penalties, so you got that going for you, but just disaster after disaster, and here they're getting run off the field.
0: Yeah,
1: and Penix is, you know, they're finding nice spaces in the zone, so he's only got to throw it 12 yards.
0: Jordan Love just ran a play where he gets flushed out of the pocket, and he starts running up the middle of the field. He gets close to the line of scrimmage where he completely turns and throws a pass parallel to the line of scrimmage out towards where Kraft is. There is a
1: defender didn't catch
0: who
1: that.
0: Is standing right in the way of the football and somehow it bounces out of his arms and into Kraft's arms, and Kraft goes and gets a couple more yards. Like, that should have been the easiest pick six in the world, and it should be 31-7. Somehow he doesn't catch it. I don't know how. Jordan Love is running, and he stops on a dime, just goes, ha-ha! And he turns and throws it right across the field. And he's got, maybe because it's surprising, like, he's not going to turn and throw this football. Oh, no, he is going to throw the football there.
1: It was like he was playing dodgeball, and they threw it off Stingley Jr.'s arm. And there's Kraft going, okay, look what I got. but I like the full on, for those that got the full video experience, when this goes up later. I mean, the aha would summarize it nicely. Like, turn,
0: like
1: fire.
0: I'm running and spinning and throwing like it is the movie Dodgeball, or I'm in a video game and I'm trying to get past like a bunch of ninjas and I'm just running and I'm turning and I'm chopping with the sword. And I'm like, that's what Jordan Love looked like. What are you doing, man?
1: And he got bailed out.
0: The easiest pick six in the world. I don't understand how that happened.
1: No, that was that. Well, that's why they play defense. Wow. Generally, they don't catch the ball so well.
0: And again, remember, we told you how much the Packers stink. The Falcons stink too, right?
1: Just a little bit
0: worse.
1: Less.
0: Yeah.
1: But after this one, I mean, suddenly you're back in it in that division. Man, if you were able to finish this game off. By the way, that pass to Kraft, we gotta give him the full effect, because, I mean, that ends up becoming a nice little reception plus some yak.
0: Aha! Throwing the football. Aha! You're not expecting this.
1: Nobody expects the Spanish Inquisition.
0: Okay, now, speaking what nobody expects, all right, we'll keep you updated on this game again. 24-7, final 2 minutes of the third quarter. Packers with the football near midfield.
1: It's almost like there's a running clock at this point. It's going so fast.
0: It's a big day. Well, I would say it's a big day just because it's football, but, you know, the actual impact of it. Amazon Prime released the trailer today for the new Madden movie that we've talked about bits and pieces over the course of the past few months. Nicolas Cage as John Madden, Christian Bale as Al Davis, and basically it tells the story of John Madden and when he leaves coaching and the beginning of the birth of the video game and his broadcasting career. Okay. And like, this has been a fun, weird, you know, very colorful
1: topic. The
0: last few months. Like, what's it going to look like? Here's the first video of Christian Bale as Al Davis. And boy, that looks really weird. What's it going to be with Nicolas Cage dressed up as John Madden? So the trailer comes out today. And okay, so it's Nicolas Cage in a lot of big, heavy Ben Stiller at the end of Dodgeball makeup.
2: I want something for the ride home. Here you go. My milkshake brings all the boys to the yard.
0: And the trailers tells the story of this is what happens with John Madden when he goes from he can't coach anymore to being the broadcaster and birth of the video game. Here's a snippet from the trailer that was released earlier today.
3: You cool.
4: Suck. I'm out.
3: You, I'm out.
1: Raiders.
0: I don't remember John Madden ever talking like that on Monday Night Football or Sunday's afternoon with Pat Summerall. John,
5: it was behind the scenes.
0: John, stop saying that, John. John.
4: The next behind the broadcast.
1: Pass.
0: John, those are
1: Irvin.
0: Words you can't say on television, John.
1: Touchdown.
0: John. John. You know you can't say that, John. If you can't think of words to say, don't say anything. That's what I do in broadcasting.
5: Who is
1: just
5: that?
1: Just make sounds.
0: That's Pat Summerall.
5: Is it?
0: You don't even know who Pat Summerall is talking about. You have no idea.
5: Is he like a guy that likes summer?
1: He would talk about murder.
0: All of summer.
1: She wrote.
0: Summer all. He liked all of summer. All of summer. Yes.
5: So now does he wear overalls?
0: No. He had a way of describing a 97-yard zigzag interception return for a touchdown with like eight words.
1: It really was word economy, I think.
0: It was Aikman. Merton Hanks, still on his feet. Hanks, touchdown. Like, that's the entire
1: ball.
0: That's
1: touchdown, the entire ball. Niners.
0: It's the absolute outside of what you would get from Kevin Harlan. Like Kevin Hart,
1: you mean hotbox Kevin Harlan?
0: How many words can I get into every single call, Kevin Harlan, where Pat Summerall was the exact opposite?
1: You paint a picture very differently, yes.
0: Merton Hanks, still on. So here's a little bit from the trailer from the new Madden movie.
6: John Madden.
7: John Madden.
8: John Madden!
9: You have a bleeding ulcer. You got to change the whole way you live.
10: I'm retiring from football coaching. It's a sin not to use your gift.
11: Look at this guy right here. He's got a steaming head. You see that heat coming off of his head? You could have a barbecue right there. You could have a barbecue.
12: This is it. This is the future. Madden football.
11: What is this?
13: I can make what's inside your head live forever.
11: Here's my playbook. Let's get to work.
1: I'm standing up in the studio.
5: Yeah, JT too.
0: When I...
1: Wait, he's in it?
0: When I saw...
5: You see him? Yeah. He's in the back.
0: Yeah, sure. He's... So when...
5: You grabbed your beer.
0: When I saw this trailer...
1: He did.
0: And I said, this is not going to be done tongue-in-cheek. Like, this is...
1: They're trying to be
0: serious? Go.
1: Yeah.
0: This just sounds like Nicolas Cage trying to do a John Madden impression. This looks abysmal.
1: No.
0: This looks
1: Are you kidding
0: abysmal.
1: Me? I am said the moment this is available,
0: this
1: I don't care if it just shows up at 4 o'clock in the morning.
0: I'd click play. I'd rather have a double header of Falcons Packers.
1: No, you wouldn't.
0: Without Bijan Robinson.
1: No.
0: Than to see
1: No, that we're looks, all good. We're gonna have a group watch party for this.
0: Embarrassing. That looks embarrassing. Now, my only hope is that it's so embarrassing that it's over the top bad, but people love it like Minecraft. Like Minecraft was so incredibly bad, but you get people going to version after version going, chicken jockey. Like that's how bad Minecraft was, right? But okay, it's so, like I'm hoping this is so over the top bad. Because look, in general, biopics are hard because it's very tough to get past here's actor such and such playing somebody else, right? You usually have to take an unknown, like when Austin Butler played Elvis Presley. Okay, that did pretty well. I'm watching an actor playing somebody, so there's a bit of a disconnect, but it shows that biopics are hard. But if you're going to do that, if you're going to do a biopic like this, you have to make it a comedy, like a straight, full comedy. Not like, hey, here's something cool and this is how it went and we're telling you about a piece of history. Like it's got to be a straight comedy. It's like the comedic version of Sean Payton when he got suspended for the year for Bounty Gate when he went and coached everybody.
1: When it was
0: like,
1: Kevin James, right?
0: If you're going to do a biopic on something.
1: He still was telling me how smart he was the entire 2 hours. He might have only been talking to me like it was the Goblin Mask. But.
0: You got to go so over the top and make it fun. Like, oh, you're seeing this guy, they're doing a comedic version. Because then I can get behind, Nick Cage trying to do a John Madden impression. Like, okay, I get behind that now because that's what it all is. And maybe you can have Frank Caliendo coming in playing all the different people and that would be funny. But no, we're trying to give you a slice of life. Here's how the Mad movie came about. And I'm watching this going, already none of these people are going to do press for this. No, there's going
1: to
0: be no
1: I'm trying to get Catherine Hahn
0: no press. No,
1: come on,
0: nothing.
1: We graduated together. Come on and hang out.
0: No.
1: Look, you can answer questions and you can deflect them all by singing Mother Gothel songs. It's
0: like,
1: okay.
0: Like Back to the Future 4, not happening. Nick Cage,
1: Christian Bale, Catherine Hahn, Sienna Miller, John Mulaney, Shane Gillis, Joel Murray. How about that?
6: Had me at Sienna Miller.
1: See?
0: This looks so, I just hope it's so over the top that, all right, because that's the only way. But it doesn't look like it from the, we're going to try to do too many things with the movie. We're going to try to give you fun stuff, but we're also going to tell the story. You got to give me straight comedy.
1: Because it's David O. Russell, so American Hustle, Three Kings, Silver Linings Playbook, The Fighter, some really
0: And he's
1: grubby toss. We're talking here
0: to make those outside the box.
1: Right, Amsterdam, which I liked, a lot of people saw it and had a liking problem with it. They didn't very much. Joy, remember that with De Niro and Jennifer Lawrence. So some of the usual suspects there. The great I Heart Huckabees, and an executive producer credit on Anchorman. So there might be some fun in there. I'm hoping so that we get some outtakes from what he's doing, the first voiceovers for the video game, but it's Nick Cage, man. We celebrate it there. I mean, you don't know if he's going to bust out singing Purple Rain at some point or
0: like,
1: not.
0: Like, are they going to try to give you like an I Heart Huckabees kind of feel to this where it's a, like it's a dark comedy satiric, like, I just don't get what any of this is.
1: That's
0: and I'm just
1: great.
0: Saying this just looks
1: but
0: awful.
1: It's like Digger. I have no idea what it's going to be,
0: terrible.
1: But it's take my money. I'm in.
0: I mean, just the fact that, Nick Cage is going to play the role. Oh, well, it's only going to be a certain level of quality. Nick Cage is
1: But Christian Bale doesn't sign on to just anything. So unless he owes Russell a huge favor.
0: Look that up and see. I mean, that
1: you know what I mean?
0: Happen.
1: Like one of those, look I do up. One for you, you do one for me kind of deals up. In Hollywood.
0: You won for The Fighter, right? Yeah, okay, here's where I'm going to.
1: I get to extract that. You got to give me a couple of weeks of your time.
0: Yeah, you want okay, just coming in here now to call in that favor. How would you like to be a younger Al Davis? All right, but then we're square, right? We're square. It's like in the movie when the guy has to do one more job for the boss, and the boss says, and he says, after this, we're square, right? And the boss says, yeah, 100% we're square. And then it's like, no, after you're done, no, you're never getting out.
1: No, you're never
0: You're
1: out.
0: Never getting
1: no,
0: out.
1: No, no.
0: You're going to do Madden 2. Electric Boogaloo.
1: Sweet.
0: You're going to do Madden 2 when it comes out.
1: I'm in, man. I'm so in for this. By the way, Bale this week, that was a huge thing in Palmdale. $22 million foster care village that he put together. So, I mean, doing some great things, too. And then we'll just question his choices on this when it comes out. But you know what? We'll watch it and we'll review it. Because I'm going to make you watch it.
0: Mm-hmm, mm-hmm. Can I watch with my eyes closed?
1: Sure.
0: I'll do that. All right, good.
1: And then I'll watch one of the shows you keep recommending.
0: Time now to find out what's trending in the wide world of sports from Monsi Bolaños. MB, what do you got for us tonight?
7: Well, guys, I don't know how the Green Bay Packer fans are feeling, but I would not be feeling great
0: Jason
7: at Lambeau.
0: Smith to answer.
7: Oh, yes.
0: Not great, Bob.
7: Not great.
0: Not
7: that
0: great.
7: Is
0: there you
7: correct.
0: Go. Okay.
7: That is correct. It's not looking pretty. The Falcons are up right now 24-7. They're early in the fourth quarter. Michael Penix Jr., 15 of 22, 132 yards, a touchdown, and an interception. Bijan Robinson, 22 carries, 170 yards, and a touchdown in this one. But Green Bay has not been able to get in the end zone in their last six drives, maybe now seven since the last time I checked. It has been a struggle bus. Jordan Love, 16 of 31, 173 yards, one touchdown so far in this one. The leading rusher for Green Bay, Marshawn Lloyd, four carries, 11 yards, is the leading rusher for the Green Bay Packers. Other news out of the NFL. Good news for Eagles fans because running back Saquon Barkley returned to practice after suffering that pinched nerve in his shoulder during Sunday's win at Tennessee. Seahawks quarterback Sam Darnold told reporters that he's striving to play Sunday at Washington. Obviously, he hasn't played because of his glute injury. The NFL did fine San Francisco 49ers fullback Kyle Juszczyk almost $14,000 for sure for his imitating of chugging a beer during Sunday's win over Miami because they said it could be reasonably be construed as being in poor taste. That's
0: juice.
7: Why. That's why.
0: Wow.
7: Uh-huh. Makes no sense
0: you
7: to me.
0: You know how much money I could have been fined in college?
7: For
0: if they were
7: pretending
0: do that?
7: Or for really chugging beer?
0: Oh, we're talking just pretend.
7: Pretend.
0: Oh, sorry.
7: Okay. Different situation here. This was pretending.
1: Simulating.
7: Yeah. All right. In baseball, guys, the Cubs and the White Sox both clinched playoff spots earlier today within 2 minutes of each other. Big deal for the White Sox. Was three seasons, Harmon, with 100 losses under their belt? And
1: pretty
7: here they are.
1: Miserable.
7: Yeah.
1: Yes.
7: Congratulations. They did beat Kansas City 9-1. The Cubs edged the Marlins 2-1. Other things going on in baseball. Well, the Reds defeated the Braves 7-6. So the Brewers and the Dodgers have secured their spots in the NLDS. They're going to have first round buys in the National League. Milwaukee also reached 100 wins after defeating the Phillies 5-1. With the Phillies losing, Diamondbacks winning. Diamondbacks are still alive. They took down the Rockies 12-8. Guardians defeated the Red Sox 1-0. Yankees topped the Rays 6-4. Right now, the Astros are losing to the A's 4-3 after three innings. Earlier today, the Rangers took down the Mets 3-1. They have a half game lead on Houston for the division, and Houston is losing. Padres, Dodgers, scoreless after two. Okay, back to you.
0: Thanks a bunch, Monsi. Jason Smith, Mike Harmon, live from the Fox Sports Radio studios. Coming up next, the NFL story from today that is the silliest controversy you could possibly imagine. But NFL, that's next. Jason and Mike, Fox Sports Radio.
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0: 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Tap the thumbs up icon. Comment away. Agree or disagree. Let us know what you think. Again, just search Jason Smith Show on YouTube and subscribe. 10 minutes to go in the fourth quarter. A field goal by Nick Folk has given the Falcons a 27-7 lead over Green Bay, but still 10 and a half minutes left to go. The Packers with the football. We'll keep you updated on this throughout the rest of the night, of course. And Packers fans actually are now clapping instead of screaming about what they're seeing on the field.

0: First of all, chugging beer is not illegal. I don't recommend it, but it's not illegal. For the NFL to allow so many things, right? This is what's crazy about the NFL. They allow so many things now that you can say, is this something the NFL should really let keep going, right? They're okay with gambling. They don't come down on cheating like this. But if you celebrate a touchdown a way that we don't like, we are going to come down on you with the wrath of 1,000 gods. Like, the one thing I can say the NFL has been consistent on for the last 25 years has been, if you celebrate and we don't like it and you're just a little bit too much, then we are really going to come down on you. That will not escape any of our purview. But, you know, cheating and gambling. Yeah, we're good with that. We're good with all these things. Yeah, owners in real difficult situations, and owners getting DUIs or getting busted in prostitution situations, whatever it was. Yeah, no, that's okay. But if you celebrate wrong, we are right. We got you, man. We got you. Like, that. This is the most ridiculous thing that the NFL does. A lot of ridiculous things, and sometimes I can see where the end game is. This is one of those where they just do it, and there's no reason for it, but yet they just do.
1: Well, how many years ago was it where we were trying to determine, was it the second thrust or the third that got you fined in terms of what went from doing a dance to suggestive content? In this case, I mean, if I'm used to it, like, I'm Popeye, okay? I'm eating my spinach. Beat it. That's it. I'm on Ross St. Brown, lost 60 grand. For a puff puff pass kind of scenario that they did. But you've got alcohol sponsorships. We do cutaways to guys chugging beers in the stands all the time. There's just a million of these things. And you just chuckle when it's like, all right, here's another 15 grand out of your pocket.
0: I would almost think, like, this sounds like in a company, right? Anybody's worked for a company and one person has had a job for so long where they really just gummed everything up, right? Someone who was like the final copy editor in a magazine, who was always like, you need to go back and make sure this is spelled. Someone who's just, you know, why do you do this? Why do you do something that screws up completely what we do, right? Or like the person who's in charge of the parking lot that make sure that everybody, you can't just come and park, you got to park here. And there's all sorts of snafus every day, and sure, it's a problem, but this guy has had this job forever and they just let him do it. It's like, why do you let him? Like, I wonder, is the person in charge of coming up with the fines, like, is there a special person that has been doing this for like the last 30 years that just hates everything? Nope, that's a fine. No, I don't like that either. I don't like that. That's drinking something. He's pretending to drink. That's going to be a $15,000 fine. Like, that I could understand if it's just somebody who was, hey, this guy shouldn't have this job anymore because all they're doing is just hating everything. They just hate life. And that I would get, but the rest of it, no.
1: How about this? Fines go to charities and the retired player assistance program. How about maybe they're behind in what the fund was because there's some malfeasance going on? Maybe this is a place for Pablo Torre to find out, hey, we haven't been good stewards with this account.
0: Just like the whole thing where you guys, you know, it's the end of the month and you're going to get more parking tickets because police officers have to get to their quota. They don't have their quota, they're going to get in trouble. So the end of the month, they're not going to be as lax with you, right?
1: But that's it. Revenue's down for the quarter.
0: Hey,
1: maybe we got to pick it up.
2: Come on, he's way too busy breaking down your card game, dude.
0: No, he's
2: investigating.
0: He's got Tim Tebow coming up. He's got Tebow now. He's got Tebow.
1: I did once. I've never been the same.
2: Tebow's just gonna blame Jesus.
0: No. Oh, whoa. I don't know that you get away with that. I don't think that's something you can. Could you blame the Jets? I mean, sure.
1: Well, sure. He was there.
0: Why not? Yeah, that can happen. 100%.
1: That was a year of him and Sanchez.
0: Oh, forgot you were the Jets. Yeah. Okay. You're free to go.
1: But no, this is funny. You got so many other things that you need to fight as an institution.
0: This is what
1: they've
0: chosen.
1: Let's just pile up some fines.
0: Exit out about a Fresca, exit Swollen Dome. Jason Smith, Mike Harmon up next. More big stuff out of the NFL and a score from Thursday night.
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14: And here's what you need to know.
15: Thursday night football continues between the Falcons and the Packers. Atlanta is up 27-14 with about 5 minutes to go in the game. Green Bay just got in the end zone to cut their deficit as Jordan Love connected with Matthew Golden for a 15-yard touchdown pass. But the Falcons are moving downfield, making their way towards the red zone. Bijan Robinson, he has 26 carries, 181 yards, and one touchdown, while the Packers, as a team, have 17 rushing yards altogether in this one. Jordan Love is 22 of 41 for 249 yards and two touchdowns. Michael Penix Jr. in his game back in action, 18 of 25, 256 yards, one touchdown, one interception. In baseball, the Reds beat the Braves 7-6, so the Brewers and the Dodgers have secured their spots in the NLDS. I'm Monty Bolaños.
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20: 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Mike and I love putting this content out for you every single night. Well, quick update on Thursday Night Football. Oh, boy. The pantheon of teams that could be picking first overall in the draft. We may be kicking somebody out of the top three and welcoming in a new member in the tankathon for Arch, Dante Moore, whoever. There are 3.5 minutes to go in the fourth quarter. The Falcons have a first and goal. They lead it 27-14. And they have outrushed the Packers by over 200 yards in this game.
22: Yeah.
20: Somehow Drake London, Michael Penix Jr.'s first game, which he was really shaky early on, he's got nearly 200 yards receiving in this game.
22: Yes, he's saying Williams on the edges for the Green Bay secondary have been absolutely awful. On this possession that just ends now, there was a play, a throw to London where he's getting bodied, and he's just so much bigger and stronger. He literally sloughs Williams off and turns in a 40-yard gain to get him up near the 200 mark.
20: Two touchdowns now for Bijan Robinson as he is in the end zone from a couple of yards out. Make it 33-14. Robinson now 194 yards rushing, two touchdowns, two catches for 19 yards. That is a, 32, 33, 34. That is a 36-point fantasy game in PPR leagues.
22: Pretty good.
20: Do you think there was anybody, just one person, I think there's just one person in the world playing fantasy going, oh, man, all I've heard about is how bad the quarterbacks are. Michael Penix Jr. is going to stink. It's on a Thursday night. I can't play Bijan Robinson. You think there's one person who talked themselves into that?
22: The guy that played Brian Robinson Jr. He got 50 yards and a touchdown.
20: Even if you had played Brian Robinson instead, you still got 11 fantasy points from him.
22: Yeah, but I need to circle back to a point you made as you were setting this game up, talking about Bijan's greatness and how much he's out as a squad. They've outrushed the Packers. Packers have run for 17 yards, 9 carries, 17 yards. There's your tail of the tape. Mm.
0: They get the 2-point conversion. So now it's a 35-14 lead. Michael Penix Jr.'s numbers now. 256, touchdown, and a 2-point conversion.
22: 18 to 25.
0: He started out rough. Yep. He did not look good. And still, his mechanics do not look great. But I mean it.
22: Just, as a long windup.
0: Honestly, yeah. I don't think people understand just how bad the Packers are. We talk about the Dolphins and their tanking and how bad the Dolphins. Yes, I get it, right? How bad the Chargers are. Boy, this is a bad start for them, right? All the talent in the world, 2 winnable games, they don't do it. I don't think people quite understand how bad the Packers are, okay? They go in opening week. Just think about this for the Packers. You tell me if there's a worse team in the NFL than the Packers. Even though they're 1-2, they might be the worst team in the NFL.
22: Wow, okay.
0: They go in week one against the Vikings. They're favored on the road. Kyler Murray gets hurt, comes out of the game in the first quarter.
22: Right.
0: Carson Wentz comes in, and the Vikings put up 40 to beat the Packers.
22: 22 in that fourth quarter, yeah.
0: Embarrassing as hell. You get worked by the Jets for the majority of the game, and only the Jets jetting and Aaron Glenn showing he has no feel for a football game. Mm-hmm. And I've told you about Aaron Glenn. This is how bad a failure it was for the Jets. The Jets found a way to blow a game to a team that's this bad. That's this bad. They couldn't get 200 yards, 10 penalties, everything. However you wanted to cut it up, all the bad decisions Aaron Glenn made and all the bad things the Jets did in the fourth quarter that contributed to their defeat. I feel more embarrassed now that we lost this game. I'm more embarrassed because I see how much the Packers stink.
22: It's even worse.
0: Okay.
22: Yeah.
0: So they win that game. The Packers come into this game where the Falcons have had no quarterback.
22: Right.
0: No quarterback all season long. That Tua still hasn't played. It's been Cooper Rush. It's Jack Strand. Finally, hey, Michael Penix Jr. in his first activity in over a year. What kind of quarterback is he going to be? Hey, this is our home opener. It's Thursday night.
22: Yeah.
0: Everybody's fired up. And you have allowed the Packers and you have allowed the Falcons to run for 250 and throw for 250. I mean it. The Miami Dolphins are not really trying to win. Packers are trying to win, and they're this bad. This is the worst football team in the NFL right now.
22: Now, when Penix was announced the starter, the line did move 2 points, went from 6.5 down to 4.5. Packers favored. Coming into this game, the Packers, 32nd ranked O-line, 32nd in rushing yards. I think they've now really created safe space between the 31st team and where they are. 32nd in third down conversions, 32nd in completion percentage, most penalties, most drops. Here's the other thing, because, you know, if you're going into the whole betting world and that universe, Sean Smith, who you've seen on the TV quite a bit because, you know, Packers penalties. Home teams in the last 3 seasons were 25-7 against the number, 78%. In prime time, 9-0 against the number. He can't even do anything to help the Packers in this one. They're just so obliterated.
0: What can you tell me about the Packers that tells you all things are going to be good?
22: You got 2 good wide receivers. That's it.
0: Just because I don't know if they're good. Just because they come into the season with the same kind of team they've had the past few years, where they've been a 10-ish win team. They win some big games. They lose some big games. They maybe get into the playoffs. They play a playoff game and they go home, right? That's kind of been the Jordan Love era with the Green Bay Packers. They've been living off the perfect passer rating against the Cowboys for quite a long time. But this is who the Packers are. At some point, throwing that same team out there was going to come up empty. You're going to keep rolling the dice on that, but eventually, hey, you're going to get to a point where other teams have passed you and you're no longer the team you are just because you continue to do the same thing. We like Jordan Love. We keep bringing in new wide receivers thinking that's going to work. We keep going through our running back situation. Obviously, Josh Jacobs not being on the field, that's a thing. The defense always is going to come through for us. And it just hasn't. Like, they're trotting out the same team, the same strategy, the same philosophy that they've done the past few years. And eventually, you hit the wall on that. And it looks like the Packers have absolutely hit the wall with this invention of the team, the LaFleur Love, let's just go out and keep bringing in new wide receivers every couple of years that aren't quite working out.
22: Well, because now it's festered to become a bigger issue because we've watched him fail in big time game situations, right? Fourth quarter, or they force an overtime, and we've seen failures and collapses. Here, you're not getting out of the gate at all. You're unable to run the football. Emmanuel Wilson running for 90-plus yards as the second guy in Seattle certainly doesn't look great right now. All the other wide receivers that have left, Dontavian Wicks having himself a nice start. But the receivers, again, you got Golden, you got Watson. As long as Watson's upright, he's proven to be a pretty good playmaker. But you're looking at a team that can't run the football. Love, even on that second touchdown pass, was thrown terribly behind him. Golden made a great play to kind of, as he's spinning, turn back around and catch the ball. It all counts just the same in the box score. But defensively, you're toothless with no Micah Parsons. You're getting no pass rush. So Penix, even with that exaggerated long delivery, has got plenty of time to stand tall in the pocket and deliver. And those cornerbacks have just been beaten left and right. And you're looking at Drake London's been able to do whatever he wanted. Like, that's just a gross mismatch. That's just every throw is magnifying that even further.
0: I mean, really, they may end up with Arch Manning.
22: How about that?
0: Think about that now. Because of that's the thing. The Dolphins, they're not really trying to put a roster out there that's going to compete, right? This is how you tank in the NFL.
22: Caleb Douglas, and a bunch of guys.
0: We put a roster together that is not going to really be strong. We got to take our medicine, move on from contracts, X, Y, and Z. But everybody's going out there to try to win.
22: No, right? Of course. Everybody's putting on tape to try to get their next job or retain it. Yeah, of course.
0: I mean, it's not quite in the NBA where they go, oh, we're just going to sit our guys out because we're not going to. No, this is how it goes in the NFL. But this is why they're the worst team. This team was put together thinking they could win, trying to win, and they are this bad. Like, think about who they've gotten worked by. Carson Wentz, the Jets, the 0-2 Falcons, and Michael Penix in his first game back. You got worked by all of those guys.
22: Well, because you even early on you solved Brian Flores' defense. For three quarters, you played pretty well. You had a comfortable lead. And then, as has been the case with LaFleur, you had the fourth quarter collapse. The expectation coming into the year, over-under, was at 9.5 wins.
0: Whoa, what's the new over-under at? 4.5?
22: After this game, we'll see it adjusted.
0: Archman, really, think about this. Like, this is how bad they are. They might be in a situation in the offseason going, do we take Arch Manning? And do we trade Jordan Love?
22: What if it gets wild?
0: Does Jordan Love
22: like, there's the competition now. People are Justin Herbert.
0: All these guys are out there. Oh, sure. Yeah. Wow. All these quarterbacks.
22: Topsy turvy world here. Huh?
0: Are really good. Yeah. They're all out there, man. They're all out. Like, think about it. Because, I mean, this is as bad as it could get, right? Like, you look at teams that have disappointed, and you know, the reason they're ahead of the Chargers is because they've played three games. So the Chargers, like, okay, two home games, losing them to teams that they should have beaten with all their championship aspirations.
22: Right.
0: That's really, really bad. This is worse. This is worse than that, because at least for the Chargers, I could say, boy, it's not working with Mike McDaniel and Justin Herbert. And, you know, we talked to Jason Cole last night, who said he thinks there could, you know, Mike McDaniel might not be the OC if they lose to Buffalo on Sunday. Psst, that's going to happen. So, like, at least for the Chargers, you can say, hey, there's a little bit going on here. I can see that they can make a change. Here are the Packers. Like, what are you going to do? What can you do here? Josh Jacobs coming back. If he gets to come back, it's like, that's going to be a difference.
22: Go see the Wizard. Get some heart.
0: Man. 35-14. The Falcons. Falcons in a laugher.
22: Yeah.
0: Usually when they say Falcons.
22: Lambeau.
0: Yeah. When you usually say the phrase Falcons in a laugher, it's usually Team X over the Falcons in a laugher. But this is the Falcons in a laugher at Lambeau.
22: Arthur Blank's about to do cartwheels across the field here.
0: Wow. I can't wait for the Packers postgame on this. I cannot wait.
22: No, this will be glorious. Ooh, it's not quite Hamp and OB, but it'll be along those lines.
0: Exit out by DeFresca, exit Swollen Dome. Jason Smith, Mike Harmon, live from the Fox Sports Radio studios. The Falcons, again, 35-14, a minute and a half to go in the fourth quarter. Coming up, we got Jay Glazer on the way, NFL on Fox Insider. What's his breakdown of this game? All the big stories in the NFL. Jay Glazer, always a must listen. That's next. Jason and Mike, Fox Sports Radio.
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1: I hate that song.
0: It is mercifully for the Packers over at Lambeau. The 0-2 Atlanta Falcons. Michael Penix Jr.'s first start of the year. He throws for 250. The Falcons run for 250, and they run over the Packers 35-14. How bad are things in Green Bay? Joining us now on the hotline, all the big NFL news you need. NFL on Fox, insider extraordinaire Jay Glazer. Jay, happy Thursday, man. How's it going?
2: I'm doing great, man. How are you guys doing, man?
0: Oh, we're great. We're doing better than the Packers, man. This is some. Wow, Jay. What do you take away from tonight?
2: Well, you know, here's the problem with the Packers, man. It's kind of hard. They don't have their star on offense, who's Josh Jacobs. They certainly don't have their star on defense, right, who's Micah Parsons. They're losing one of the receivers who we're certainly hoping that he's, going to have a good recovery here and reach what happened last week when he got, obviously a serious back injury or neck injury. But also just, offensive line was bad, really, really bad offensive line. And he's really doesn't have a lot to work with out there, except for the quarterback, who I actually really do believe in that quarterback, but they just don't have a lot to work with. And, what Matt LaFleur needs to do somehow is say, guys, all you guys, eventually cavalry's coming. Okay? We got to find out. I remember having this talk with another coach a couple of years ago. Hey, guys are going to come back from injury. We want to find out which one you guys want to step up and be that fighter right now. So when they come back, we're ready to rock and roll. They're going to see who caves and who doesn't. But like, hey, Lucas Van Ness was a guy that stepped up last week, right? And he wants to kind of be that guy. They're going to need a lot of that because it's just not – there's not talent on that offensive line. They don't have the running back at all. That's just a huge problem. And it's I don't know what the answer is until those guys come back, to be honest with you.
3: Rushing first downs tonight, 15-1, Jay, to kind of magnify that a little bit more.
2: Yeah, I mean, that's it. It's the offensive line, And there's a big difference between Lloyd and Josh Jacobs. Huge difference. And they don't know what the status is of Josh Jacobs. They don't know when he's going to come back, if he's going to come back. It's up to the commissioner. So, they obviously need much better play out of that running back position, out of the offensive line. They just don't have the personnel. They got to figure something out to get better personnel in there. And, obviously, LaFleur and them, it's good coaching staff, right? They've had success in the past, but they have to have certain personnel. They just found the personnel.
0: Jay, when it comes to the Falcons, obviously Bijan Robinson, best running back in the NFL, another typical Bijan Robinson performance. So, Michael Penix
2: Drake
0: Jr.
2: London, who I love. Drake London is a G.
0: Oh, man.
2: I love Drake London.
0: 200 yards for him. Like, did the Falcons find something tonight, or is this, hey, they got the advantage of playing against a team that's really struggling?
2: No. So here's the thing, right? So I go up to camp, right? And Kurt Menefee was out there with me also. And Michael Penix is, like, running all over the place. I remember I was saying to Matt Ryan and Ian Cunningham, Kevin Stefanski, I'm like, dude, like, he seems fine. So like, yeah, he's like, he actually is. He's doing great, but we still have to have this process. And the last part of the process was he's got to get comfortable with people around the knee and hitting the knee. And that was the last hurdle. So even like the first couple of weeks, it's like, he's going to go in there and pick. But like, I was talking to Stefanski and he's like, we don't know how to get that for him. Because you can't hit him. You can't touch him in practice. You're not like, they don't have preseason anymore to do it. So he's like, it's really about when is he going to feel comfortable enough to, okay, if guys are diving at my knees or if I get hit, I'm not going to, and he was definitely rusty to start in that first half, right? But, once he got comfortable, and I think he got comfortable, okay, my knee is good. I'm fine. Was just letting it rip. And, their thought process is, I know from that for a fact, they want this to work out with him. They want him to be the guy. And think about it. If he's the guy, then they can go out and use their draft picks on everything around him, right? And if not, then they can use a draft pick on a quarterback. And this is a really good draft for quarterbacks. But they're like, I know they're like encouraging him, like, hey, we want you to be the guy, right? This is not a thing of like, no. We want you to be the guy. Don't just go out there and just sling it. And, for Matt Ryan, he's like, I just want guys to go out there and go. Like, don't worry about making mistakes. Right? You're going to make – just go. Just be aggressive. And I think this was a massive step for them going forward. Massive step.
3: Seahawks 2-0. Drew Lock taking over for Darnold. Looks like he's coming back, which is great news because they get to put that McDonald Sean Payton beef behind them, perhaps.
2: That thing last year, man, I got called from both them guys. I got called from Sean Payton like 5 o'clock in the morning, going crazy about it one day. And I called the Seahawks about it, and they're like, you know how much we get from Twitter? And it was actually, he learned it from Baltimore. Like, Harbaugh, if you go to Ravens practice, they have all these like security guys in the at the stands where they're looking at the fans, and there's signs everywhere. No filming at practice. No filming at practice. And they have security looking in the stands to see if anybody brings their phone out. And that's why. So when he tried to explain it to Sean Payton, Sean ended up changing his policy because he didn't know. He just thought they were stealing. They were out there stealing signs. They're like, there's so much you can get on the social media now. And, you know, Sean's like freaking 60. You don't know. So he's changed his policy as a result.
1: Jay, I can't believe any team still allows video at training camp. You know, seeing, oh, hey, here's their new tight end and how they like to line him up. And how they, I can't believe any team allows that.
2: It's funny, too, because this year I like film play and put out there, hey, man, you know, Blades Across America, I'm here. And after, they're like, hey, don't you remember you're not supposed to film practice? I'm like, oh, my bad. I totally forgot that one. Yeah, we just went through this whole thing last year with Mike and Sean. My bad. Totally forgot. I posted and everything. My bad.
1: Jay Glazer with us, Jason Smith, Mike Harmon, live from the Fox Sports Radio studios. All right, so the other thing, Jay, today, we saw the big quote from Andy Reid, wants to reduce Kenneth Walker's workload a little bit. Like, we've all been about Mahomes, and we talked about it last week when you joined us and his recovery and how what a gangster he was with attacking it right away and before
2: is
1: the swelling went down.
2: Is he or is he not?
1: I mean, that's it really is something.
2: Like, people don't realize it. And like, you know, I posted something about when I did this story on Fox, and I posted all these people are like, he doesn't recover better than anybody. He's just, this team, like, no, like, first of all, how would you people know? Like, how would y'all sitting at home know who recovers the best? Right? We're the ones sitting there talking to these people. And, you know, but there is an art, and it's not even an art, it's a sickness. When you are trying to recover from something, it's got to be a sickness. You got to push yourself so hard and be married to it, and nothing else matters but this, and recovering and recovering and recovering. And, you know, that's why Aaron Rodgers is ready to play after that Achilles, you know, pushing himself. It's like you have to be married to it. It's got to be a sickness. And he is when it comes to that, he's a sick bastard, no doubt.
3: Well, he gets to go back to looking like the Patrick Mahomes we remember, because you've got Kenneth Walker III absolutely running gangbusters.
2: Yeah. You know, and then, look, they're, I don't know, you know, Andy saying that, but if it's working, trust me, Andy ain't going to pull back.
3: All right, because he did bring up the idea of, hey, you'll see more of Emmett Johnson. Nah, I don't know that I believe him, Jay.
2: Yeah. Sounds good.
1: All right, so take us. Obviously, the big story this week, Jay, has been the Jackson Dart injury. What is next for the Giants now after this? Now he's out for the year. You know, you seeing how the last few days have gone. What do you have on this?
2: Well, look, I know the injuries, a meniscus tear. It wasn't like an ACL or anything like that. That is a long. It's not a trim. It's a pull on. And an MCL, so that's a long one. But yeah, they have to decide now also, like, do we want to go? I know, like, Joe Flacco, like, his friends are like, oh, you're getting traded in New York? He's like, no, I'm not getting traded in New York. But I haven't talked to the Giants yet, so I can't say. Or maybe you'll have to watch Fox on the full Sunday. I don't know.
3: Whoa.
1: How about that?
3: Whoa.
2: I'm not saying it like that. I don't know. I haven't talked to him yet.
1: Oh, I was going to say, Eli Manning is coming back. Jay Glazer says Eli is coming back to play.
2: hey, you guys got me in trouble a couple years ago. I don't say that. Not my crap. All right.
3: Well, we just try to read between the lines, Jay.
2: No.
3: Dude, our super sleuthing over here.
2: I think it'll be, look, I love Jameis. He's part of the Fox family. But I don't think, like, for them to say, man, we're going to go the whole year with Jameis, where there was so much hope with the rest of the roster, I think that'll be, I think they're going to need some more reinforcements as well. I don't know what that looks like, though. You know, it's not like good quarterbacks are just laying around. You know, so much so that Phillip Rivers had to come back last year.
3: No, that's true. Yeah, I mean, talking about quarterbacks, stay in division. Jaden Daniels, the unfortunate injury. I mean, how long are we looking at Mariota and what's their plan?
2: Yeah, I mean, that's the thing. He's going to see, you know, specialists right now because it keeps happening. So it's not like they're just going to send him for a second opinion to see how it could heal. They got to figure out why it keeps happening. There's something there structurally where it keeps happening. What can we do to prevent it from continuing to happen? Like, luckily, when it happened, there were no bone chips. It didn't chip anything. That was good. It popped it back in. But obviously, if it keeps happening, then there's got to be something. Either make him some super great brace that prevents it. The only problem is when you have a big, bulky brace like that and he's a running quarterback, it would limit that also. But they do have to figure out what the root of it before they go forward.
1: He's on Twitter, at Jay Glazer. That is at Jay Glazer. Check out NFL on Fox on Sunday, as always. Jay, appreciate it, buddy. We'll talk to you next week. Have a great one.
2: Real quick. Just say one last thing, man.
1: Yeah, what do you got?
2: Hey, I saw at the end there, they kind of showed Jeff Ulbrich there, man, and defense coordinator of the Falcons. And it was so good to see this dude get a win. You know, Brick's wife died like the day camp began. Christina, who is the most beautiful, beautiful soul, amazing girl. Amazing dude. It was good to see this for him, man, to pick him up. And I know a lot of us in the league would try to pick him up throughout this whole thing. Imagine you're that age, man, and your wife dies, you know, day camp starts. It's really kind of unimaginable. So for him to get this win, man, I know there's a lot of people in the NFL right now calling him, loving him up, so happy. I know she's up there cheering him on as well. It's really cool to see for Brick, man. I love that dude. I love the both of them, man. Love the both of them.
1: Great stuff, Jay. Great stuff said, man. As always, well said. Take it easy, buddy. Have a good show on Sunday.
2: Thanks, guys.
3: See you, Jay.
1: Always great stuff from Jay Glazer on that. I mean, you know, the whole thing, you look looking back at this game and now here comes Michael Penix Jr. And what to expect from going forward. You know, we talked about beginning of the year that, you know, look, they brought in Tua. Tua's never going to play. Like, after tonight, he's never going to play. Like, unless something, if so, you never
3: that's
1: know
3: the
1: injury.
3: Unfortunate,
1: injury,
3: yeah.
1: Okay, but you can never say, because obviously if injuries happen. But, like, he's never going to see the field. Yeah. He's never going to wind up seeing the field for the Falcons.
3: No, at this point, absolutely not, right? Because you talked about coming into the year, one of the strengths of this squad was going to be their O-line. And I know Micah Parsons wasn't there, but he had a clean pocket to operate virtually all night long, right? To be able to push the ball down the field. And if that holds, suddenly Michael Penix, we get to see some of that guy, the expectations coming out of his collegiate career, and hopefully he can leave those injuries behind. Because watching Drake London get to sun guys on either side of the field all day, that was kind of fun video, especially in replay mode. It's like, wait, did that guy just fall down? It's like, no, and he kind of sloughed him off to the turf.
1: I felt like that was almost every play, you know, because obviously we're doing the show as we're watching the game, right? We're keeping you as up to date as we can, talking about what we see. But tonight was one of those nights where every time I looked up, he's like, oh, hey, big play, Drake London. Oh, and I'd feel like the DB is falling down. Yeah. Like, boy, I wish I was that wide receiver. I felt like the DB fell down every time they threw the ball to him.
3: They kept trying to body him up, and London just said, get off me. And you realize how big a man that is going up for the ball. But with Michael Penix, the one thing you fear against a better pass rush, I think, is that how long it takes him to load up and deliver the ball.
1: It's always been, throws off his back foot a lot. Even sometimes even he threw a couple of slants. And this is what makes me look, why Michael Penix Jr. is someone that just has to have confidence and let it rip. He's one of those guys where, hey, if you don't trust yourself and just throw the football, you're never going to be successful. We talk about that with Arch Manning. He's got to get past the weight of the game, the weight of the school, and
3: everything
1: else.
3: Don't think about the aftermath.
1: Just go play, right?
3: Yes, play football.
1: And that's the thing with Penix, is that I can still see where he's either thinking about his injury or a play or getting hit, because he's still, when he's got a clean pocket, he's throwing off his back foot. Mm-hmm. And you still was able to, you know, accuracy was there tonight with it. When he's got a clean pocket, he's a good quarterback. When he gets hit, he's a little bit different. So, yeah, while he had a big night tonight, again, remember, the Packers stink. Like, they are the worst team in football right now. So, yeah, it's a great night for the Falcons. you know, you feel good about the season. You feel, hey, all right, we got 10 days off now. And maybe we restarted our season a little bit. But, yeah, I'm kind of like, okay, good start for Michael Penix. Let's see when he plays a team with a better defense, with a better way to get after it. Let's see that happen. Because, look, you watch Geno Smith carve up the Packers for the better part of 3.5
3: quarters. No, it's true. I mean, look, you find your wins. Tonight you got nearly 200 on the ground from Bijan Robinson. Touchdown for Brian Robinson Jr. That one guy in the draft was happy. But 18 completions, 9 of them go to Drake London. Throw it up to him, good things are going to happen, yep. Right? 9 catches on his 10 targets. Outside of that, you're leading wide receivers, Zacchaeus and Jahan Dotson. They accounted for 3 of those receptions. So, yeah, there's going to need to be a second guy to step up in future events. But when you can tuck it into Bijan Robinson's gut and let him just run wild, like Hulkamania in the mid-80s, good things happen. 21-point burial of the Packers at Lambeau. Worst home loss. Most points they've given up at home in an opener since 1971.
1: Ooh, wow. That's after the Super Bowls.
3: 1971.
1: Whoa. Time now to find out what's trending in the wide world of sports. So someone who spent the last 15 minutes waving a Bijan Robinson jersey over her head and screaming in the studio. Because that's 36 fantasy points for Monty Bolaños.
4: Sure, I'm so excited. I needed it after the first 2 weeks of it being a little slow.
1: Okay.
4: You know what I'm saying? Yeah. So I was excited to see that. Rough time for Green Bay.
1: Ooh,
4: rough time.
1: Yeah, ooh.
4: Prior to the season, I thought they would be in last place in the division, but I didn't expect it like this. You know, like, this is bad.
1: This
4: coming from a Chargers
1: fan. There's no good thing.
4: You know, like, that's bad, too.
1: You guys.
4: Like, we're together. We're bad together.
1: Yeah, it's a wrestling match for who's worse between
4: the
1: two of you.
4: Exactly. And that's not a good thing for them.
1: No bueno.
4: They cruise past the Packers 35-14 after a rough start that began with an interception by Michael Penix Jr. Then they punted, but then they got in a groove, and Penix ended his first game back 18 of 25, 256 yards, 1 touchdown, 1 interception. But yeah, Bijan Robinson, 29 carries, 194 yards, and 2 touchdowns. Drake London also had 9 catches for 194 yards. Green Bay as a team had a total of 17 rushing yards. Jordan Love's stat line ended 28 of 53, 312 yards, 2 touchdowns, and 1 interception that came in the final drive of the game. Other news out of the NFL, Rams wide receiver Puka Nacua missed practice again for a 4th straight day with a hip groin injury. Not looking good for week 3. Eagles running back Saquon Barkley did return to the practice field today after suffering a pinched nerve this past Sunday. So good news there. Seahawks quarterback Sam Darnold told reporters that he's striving to play Sunday at Washington. All right, in baseball. So this is what's going on. Reds beat the Braves 7-6. Brewers and Dodgers secured their spots in the NLDS. Milwaukee has also reached 100 wins after defeating the Phillies 5-1. That's why the Diamondbacks are still alive, technically. They outscored the Rockies 12-8. Guardians defeated the Red Sox 1-0. Yankees topped the Rays 6-4. The Rangers won earlier today against the Mets 3-1. They have a half game lead on Houston for the division, but right now Houston has retaken the lead from the A's 5-4. It's been back and forth. Bottom of the 7th inning about to start. The Padres and the Dodgers are still scoreless. Bottom of the 5th inning in LA. Earlier today, the Cubs and the White Sox both won their games. They clinched playoff spots. It's only the 4th time in MLB history that both of these teams have gone to the postseason the same year. Only 4 times, 1906, 2008, 2020, and 2026. And by the way, Pete Crow Armstrong, the 7th player in MLB history to join the 40-40 club.
1: Yeah, that's great. Thanks, Monty.
3: MVP.
1: Yeah.
4: MVP.
1: Had the Mets just held on to everybody named Pete, things would be different.
3: See, I'd celebrate him a lot more if he wasn't a Cub.
1: This guy's named Pete.
4: Me too, I'm with you.
3: Right, if he wasn't a Cub, yeah. I'd really like watching him because he's kind of brash, kind of a pain in the ass.
4: Right.
3: But he's a Cub.
4: Yeah.
1: Thank you, Monty. Yes. And thanks for putting that in there at the end. I appreciate it.
4: But we all feel with you.
1: I appreciate that. Thank you.
4: We don't love him.
1: I know you hate him.
4: We don't love him.
1: I actually am okay. I'm more okay than you think.
4: Okay.
1: About Pete Crow Armstrong.
4: Okay, there you go.
3: Mentiroso.
1: Who did that song? That was a popular song like 25 years ago. The Mentiroso.
3: Mentiroso.
1: That was back when like Rico Suave was big.
4: Right.
1: Yeah.
3: That was Enrique Iglesias.
1: was
3: Randy Rosso.
1: Really?
3: Wow.
1: 2002. Okay. All right. Very nice. Very nice. Thank you very much. Coming up next, a story so improbable in sports, we have to talk about it. Jason and Mike, Fox Sports Radio.
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0: 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Could you stop? 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
0: 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Oh, look, I'm getting them already. I can see them right in. Bing, bing, bing, bing, bing.
3: You're
0: bing,
3: so funny.
0: Bing, bing, bing, bing, bing.
3: Try.
0: So,
3: try one.
4: It's a lot of folks doing that dare, double dog dare you move these days. I'll tell you.
0: We'll get back to the Thursday night in the NFL. Got big NFL stuff coming up in a few minutes. But when you lose over 300 games in a three-year span, mm-hmm. and you turn that around and you make the playoffs, we have to pay an homage and have an appreciation moment for the Chicago White Sox.
4: Come on. You really think we rolled on that?
0: You can put it on the board. Yes.
5: Rave hits a bouncer. Picked up by Antonacci to flip to Richards. Out at first. We might get a challenge from the Royals dugout. They're not going to challenge it. It's over. And the Chicago White Sox are playing.

0: drafting process. It was cool to hear Antonacci's name there. My daughter's playing with his cousin on the squad out there at Vassar. She's like, I'll have to wear my White Sox shirt to practice. I'm like, there you go.
1: I can't believe she doesn't have White Sox shirts for everybody. Hey, we're in the playoffs.
0: They're working on it now. But, you know, a lot of love there. But just institutionally, a lot of change. I think Reinsdorf backing off a little bit. So you got Ishbia money coming in, and that's made some changes to how they operate. And look, Murakami decided to take a page out of the Ohtani book of going to a big city, but going to the second squad.
2: Mm-hmm.
0: And for most of the season, that paid off huge. He had about a 6-week period here recently where he didn't hit so well, but came up with some big clutch hits down the stretch. They asked him in the post game, how do you feel on a scale of 1 to 10? He screamed 100.
1: You know, and if you can look back and say, when was the moment that you kind of thought, ooh, really, the White Sox may actually be decent. They may have something going on. Yes, all the young players they got there. They have the rare Dodger cast-off who's turned into a great player, yep. Right? I mean, Vargas
0: has been amazing.
1: The Dodgers don't get rid of guys that come back and haunt you, but now he's the best player they have traded away. I mean, he's the best player on the team. His WAR is like 7? Like, he's been terrific.
0: Yeah, he's been great.
1: Like, that doesn't happen to the Dodgers. The Dodgers don't give those guys away. So you have that. They have a great young core. But when Murakami, when he got posted, there were a dozen teams mm-hmm. that he could have gone to. Because it was not a lot of money, power hitter, we can take a chance, 2-year deal. There was a host of teams that you would think in way better position to go bring him in. Hey, we have everything in plan for you, in place for you, X, Y, and yep. Z, come to us. And he chose the White Sox, who at the time, one season removed from the 121 losses. And that's when you think, what is he doing? Why wouldn't he choose the Cubs if he wants to choose Chicago? Why wouldn't he choose the Dodgers? Why would he choose here? But the fact that he chose the White Sox, you know, and you come back and you see him start out so strong this spring is when it's kind of the moment when I sat back and said, oh, the White Sox may be a little bit different now, because just the fact that he chose them mm-hmm. and you heard him say over the course of the year, they had everything I wanted, a young core, the city I liked. It was very mirrored my journey in Japan for how I got to where I was. A lot of things I saw mm-hmm. in the White Sox were similar to my team in Japan. But when he chose them, that's like, maybe they really have something going on here, because that generally doesn't happen. You just don't choose one of the worst teams in Major League Baseball to go to when you're a free agent.
0: Well, I mean, again, you know, Shohei chose the Angels.
1: And well, he also chose the Angels before we knew Shohei was going to be Shohei.
0: Well, but, you know, Murakami came with some expectation, and I think some of that based on the success of Ohtani and other players coming from Japan. But to that point, right, it's also the you get your feet wet, you perform well, you're on a short 2-year deal, and if you decide it isn't for you, if you performed well enough, then you'll still have your choice of a dozen teams that'll be waiting for you. You can do anything for 2 years.
1: Yeah, true. Yeah, okay. But you could have had a 2-year with Seattle, who's in a better position to win, you would think. Or again, the Dodgers.
0: Seattle was going to win for a lot of years.
1: What I'm saying when he signed, obviously now things have changed. You see what the White Sox are able to do. But when you're making that decision, it's really the White Sox? Why the White Sox?
0: It was my letter writing campaign.
1: Okay. Oh, good.
0: I went full Andy Dufresne.
1: Oh, good.
0: And it was more than two a week.
1: You started writing 2 a week to go.
0: No. I mean, we got to 4, 5 to the point where I probably should have been blocked.
1: Exit out by the Fresca, exit Swollen Dome. Coming up next, we get back into the NFL story of the night. Jason and Mike, this is Fox Sports Radio.
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14: Yes, yes. 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
15: Thursday Night Football saw the Falcons cruise past the Packers 35-14 after a rough start that began with an interception by Michael Penix Jr. But Penix, in his first game back, ended 18 of 25 for 256 yards, one touchdown, and one interception, while Bijan Robinson had 29 carries, 194 yards, and two touchdowns. Green Bay as a team had a total of 17 rushing yards. Jordan Love ended 28 of 53, 312 yards, two touchdowns, and one interception that came in the final drive of the game. Other news out of the NFL, Rams wide receiver Puka Nacua missed practice for a fourth straight day with a hip and groin injury. In baseball, the Reds defeated the Braves 7-6, so the Brewers and the Dodgers have secured their spots in the NLDS. Milwaukee also reached 100 wins after defeating the Phillies 5-1. Cubs, White Sox also clinch playoff spots. I'm Ansi Bolaños.
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16: 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The crown is yours. All Falcons tonight over the Packers, 35-14. Packers are bad, we told you. But they're really, really, really bad. We'll have more on them in a few minutes.
32: But how did you describe the Yankees day?
16: Oh, the no good, terrible, horrible, really bad day?
32: Really, really bad day.
16: This is the no good, terrible, horrible, really bad, even worse day.
32: Yes.
16: For the Packers.
32: Yeah, the opening of a portal to hell is kind of what it looks like right now with the roster that they've assembled.
16: The worst team in the NFL. Worst team in the NFL.
32: Micah Parsons on the sideline. Everybody tapping him going, you good? You good, right?
16: Dude, can you come? We need you like now. We need you to also play offense. A couple of different
32: things.
16: What
32: do you think the letter writing campaign is on behalf of the Packers with Josh Jacobs too? Hey, can we get an idea of whether he's going to be available to us or not?
33: And, Mike wanted out and traded him to the Packers. Look at the lack of hope he's got there and not here with us. How about that, huh? I made a great trade, didn't I? Didn't Steven put out the press release reminding everybody that the Packers lost again, that the only team they can beat without him is the Jets, which doesn't even count. Nah! And make sure you put me laughing on there, too. Maybe one of them Harry Potter things where it looks like I'm alive in the window or something, and I'm laughing, nah! At the Packers.
32: And now you've got a mid-year carnival as Jerry and the Cowboys head to Rio.
16: Oh, boy, I'll tell you, that's going to be a fun
32: game. As they go to Brazil on whatever the field looks like. Yeah. But we get that, and they've got much more hope than the Packers at this point.
16: So we'll have more of the Packers coming up in a few minutes because really it's just, I don't know if people understand just how bad things are for them. But the hero of the night tonight, who also turns out to be the hero of the night in just about every single game he plays, tonight, 29 carries, 194 yards, two touchdowns. This is another night for Bijan Robinson.
34: Here's Penix handing to Robinson, left side. Bijan, touchdown Atlanta. Bijan Robinson on the board with his first rushing score of the year. And with 92 seconds to go first quarter, the game is tied. Corey Levin throws the block, and Bijan Robinson scores standing in the south end zone at Lambeau Field. My gosh, 62 engaged and detonated, Arch, at the point of attack. And Robinson scores standing, and with 3:33 to play in the ball game, the Falcons have gotten a second rushing score tonight from Bijan Robinson to make it 33-14.
16: Falcons Radio Network on the call. So Bijan Robinson tonight, 194 on the ground, also a couple of catches for 19 yards. Look, to talk about him being the best running back in the NFL, I think that's something everybody knows. Couple of big things from him, though, that to take away from this game going forward, right? Some things you can take. And it's fine. When you see this show up everywhere tomorrow, you know it was here. Who does he kind of start to remind me of a little bit? His size, his power, and the ease with which he is able to cut grace that he has, I would say. That combination of size, power, and grace. I've not seen a guy run quite like Robinson can. When you see times where he stops on a dime and you think he's got to gain a little bit of momentum, but no, he hits that cutback and he's going just as fast. He runs away from linebackers and away from DBs. If Eric Dickerson came to the NFL now and was playing, he'd be Bijan Robinson.
32: Friend of the show,
16: Eric. He'd be Bijan Robinson, because that's the same way Eric Dickerson. As big as he was, the size, the speed, the grace, how quickly he was able to accelerate when he would get in a hole or he wanted to cut back, he'd be able to do it right away on a dime, and everybody's still going one way, and he's very quickly going the other. Like, that ability that he has, that's something you can't teach. You can't say, hey, this is something you have innately as an athlete and as a running back, and Bijan Robinson has it. Look at all his big runs are always, it's not like where, hey, he gets through the line of scrimmage, he makes a little bit of a move, a wiggle, he carries a guy, gets an extra couple of yards. No, this is where you'll see him get to the line, you know, pick his time, be his patience as well that he has, picking the hole, where to cut back, and being able to just run away from people. Like a handoff, an off-tackle handoff where it looks like he stopped can turn into a 60-yard play. And nobody can do that because of how fast he is, his acceleration. I mean, he reminds me, if Eric Dickerson came to the end, go watch videos of Eric Dickerson, you know, running the football, you'd see a lot of similarities between the two of them.
32: Yeah, I mean, you've got the height differential, obviously, Dickerson with a few inches in that regard, but it's about the same weight. Lean, long, and able to cut. And, you know, we talked about Eric Dickerson a lot through the years. I mean, one of the great interviews when we were first just getting going. But when we think about the history of the running back position, you generally have the speed guys, the power guys, and then we find some hybrids mixed in there, right? Guys that weren't necessarily buoyed by massive offensive lines. It's no slight to Emmitt Smith, but a lot of what he was able to do, there's always the, hey, if Barry Sanders has been able to run behind that Cowboys offensive line, ... But you go back to Dickerson's explosiveness, power, and once he found his way to the outside, right, a lot of in between the tackles, and then you see that burst as he gets to that second level and turns it up towards the sideline. We got to see Bijan Robinson do that a couple of times today en route to that 194. But, yeah, I like the comparison because it also gets me to start singing Ram It.
16: Except, well, without the goggles, without the, you know.
32: Look, there's other things, certainly. But I'm looking at it, and look, the fact that we're celebrating the running back position again in 2026, so we start going through and watching old tape and trying to do those comps, because for the last 15 years, I think I've heard 9,000 comps between quarterbacks, between any running backs. So, I mean, this is good.
16: Yeah, I mean, look, it's hard to see that because everybody, he's a guy, look, and he can catch the ball. He's almost like a Dickerson 2.0, and even better simply because of the ability he has to catch the football out of the backfield. Now, granted, when Dickerson played, you didn't get a lot of guys catching the ball back.
32: I mean, you had Roger Craig.
16: You had a third down back who would come in that would catch the ball back. And if he had 30 catches in a year, you'd say, oh, that's a lot. You know, a couple of years, 30 catches out of the backfield, right?
32: Right, because I made the joke about how many points the Packers gave up today and going back to 71. You go back when your leading receivers had 35 catches in a year. So, you know, the difference in the game. But like Roger Craig, who just got into the Hall of Fame, I mean, he kind of broke that mold, and we've seen more of the hybrid guy through the years and certainly the last couple of years, guys getting up to that 80 to 100 catch range. But yeah, the specialization back in the day, add some fullback dives that took away touchdowns.
16: Oh, yeah.
32: Right? Yeah. I mean, it's just a much different game. But watching the power, and I like the fact that you got good old number 62 getting some run there as well. Corey Levin on that offensive line. You know, tomorrow I'm going to have to watch and listen to sad Wayne Larrabee
13: on the
32: Packers broadcast.
33: Oh, it's going to be sad Wayne Larrabee.
32: Because by the fourth quarter, I mean, like, you're trying to be positive and do some spin.
33: But that's kind of a celebration day in Chicago,
32: oh,
33: right?
32: Oh, absolutely.
33: People are going to, hey, we're going to.
32: On Chicago Sports Radio, there'll be full segments tomorrow.
33: We're going to replace all our afternoon drive shows today with a replay of a Packers game and Wayne Larrabee's call last night.
32: That's what they did in week one when they did the fourth quarter collapse to the Vikings.
33: Just listen.
32: And you listen to him excited as the fourth quarter begins and then absolutely miserable at the end. Yeah, that'll be more of the same for tomorrow in Chicago.
33: But the other thing about Robinson is this, and noticing, and the best way to see this is to see when they show you the different angles of Robinson's big runs. The ones where he breaks it for 50, 60, 30, whatever it is that we talk about a guy that every time he gets the football, he's got potential to go to the house, right? When you think of that, you think of a guy like Jahmyr Gibbs, right? Every time you give it to him, he's got the potential to go to the house because how fast he is, how elusive he is, right? You think Derrick Henry because of how big he is, how fast he is. He's able, you get the ball, he gets a couple of blocks. Good luck. No defensive back is bringing him down, right? You think of guys that have the house gene, right? These guys, every play, go to the house. Robinson's got that in a way I've not seen anybody have this in so long. I mean, maybe I got to go back to a guy with this kind of vision and go back to Barry Sanders, because you see his biggest plays generally aren't where, hey, the offensive line does their job and he makes a couple of guys miss and he's off to the races, right? What great running backs do. But what makes him so good is look at some of the, especially from tonight, where it'll be a sweep right, and he will see something in the block right after he gets the ball where he knows the hole is not going to be there, and I can tell, but what I'm going to do is I'm going to continue to go this way, but I know what's going to happen is the middle linebacker is going to come and fill this lane, and I'm going to stop, cut back where the hole isn't, where nobody is, and I'm gone. And that's what he does better than anybody. I mean, I don't know.
32: No, the vision is absurd. Yeah.
33: Anybody, the vision, that I mean, like Barry Sanders, because he had one Pro Bowl offensive lineman. You know, the guys are in the backfield all the time. But the way he would be able to see three and four moves ahead.
32: Sure. Wait a step, maybe slow and keep moving and wait for that daylight.
33: Sanders was more like, hey, I see four or five moves ahead where I'm going to go here. This guy's going to dive. Then I go here. This guy's going to dive. I go here. This guy's going to dive. Whereas, and it's like a Tecmo Bowl game where you keep watching the guy dive. But like Robinson is like, I see where this is and I'm patient enough to know and to know how far I can push this before I need to cut back, right? When he sees the hole is there, he's aggressive for it. But it's like almost like he can tell right when the play begins, this is where the play is going to be. And as soon as I get that little bit of daylight, when you don't think there's any daylight, like you could freeze frame so many of his big runs, you would go, how does he get out of this? Right? Like like the old Batman TV show. How does Batman get out of this for the next time? Well, the Joker's got him tied up and there's a drill coming towards his head. How does he get out of this? Right? Catwoman's going to show up and help him. But like, how's he going to get out of this? And you see that he waits, his feet move, and he makes that one big cut. And not only does he cut back, but he cuts back and he is through the line of scrimmage incredibly fast. And nobody can cut back in time to go at him. The angle of pursuit and the way he is able to find it, it's not always just a cut back. Sometimes a little bit of a hesitation where he runs and it looks like he's trying to look, I'm gonna push the pile forward. No, I know I can slip through right here because that's where the opening's going to be. The vision he has, what's in front of him, is just, it's so impressive. And you don't really see it unless you see the overhead angles, the angles behind him, when you see where the offensive line is, you're going, boy, these guys are just standing up. Like 99% of running backs, even the best ones, are going to say, well, this is not a run for me. I'm just going to push into the pile and try to get 2 yards, right? Know the value of a 2 yard carry, right? That's beaten into every running back's head. Know the value of a 2 yard carry. But Robinson, no, I can take this, what looks like no gain, and instead of a 2 yard carry, I can make it 60, which is kind of a little bit what Barry Sanders used to be able to do, but again, a different way. But his
16: vision, like he's got, like this is like if you drew up a running back in a lab, it would be Bijan Robinson, his power, his size, his speed, his grace, his vision. Like there's no weakness to his game. There's nothing you can look at and say, yeah, he's not this. Like you can't say, guys, well, if he was bigger, he'd be able to withstand more pounding. He'd be able to run between the tackles more. If he had a little bit better vision, you could do that. There's absolutely zero weakness for Bijan Robinson.
32: No, at 5'11", 215, that's a pretty sizable guy coming down the pike. I mean, it's not, you know, a 5'8 fire plug, and it's not a 6'3 run straight up and down kind of guy that can't give you the jolt at the line. Bolster that by the fact that they've got one of the best offensive lines in the game. And if Michael Penix is going to get a clean pocket to deliver like this, it's like we were talking about with Kansas City. You get to start pulling strings. This could, ultimately, for Kevin Stefanski, be a pretty fun team to watch. Now, who the number two guy actually becomes in that passing game to really keep it going
16: is a huge
32: question. Yeah. But you know what? You celebrate your win tonight in beating down the Packers.
16: Exit Abata Fresca, exit Swollen Dome. Jason Smith, Mike Harmon live from the Fox Sports Radio studios. Coming up next, yeah, unfortunately, we have the Packers side of things.
32: Yeah, that's more fun.
16: We got that plus another big story out of the NFL. Keep it right here. Jason and Mike, Fox Sports Radio. 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

0: 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So the shocking results tonight of Thursday Night Football. Yeah, it's Falcons and the Packers, and both teams stink, but wow, we really found out how bad the Packers stink.
1: But he really gave us a good Thursday Night Football game.
0: It wasn't good. It wasn't good because the Packers got worked from the beginning of the game.
1: No, but here's the thing. It's not good if you're a Packer fan, and if you're just a casual NFL fan, go, boy, this sucks. But if you're you and me...
0: Yeah, but it's
1: here on Fox Sports Radio.
0: You have a pie chart. Most of the pie chart is, hey, this wasn't good for anybody.
1: I've got a big head. I can take up a lot of that pie.
0: Isn't that good for anybody? And the thing is that all this did tonight, and I'm being honest now, I had gotten over the Jets' loss to the Packers on Sunday, as bad as it was, because I've seen the Jets blow games like this for 50 years.
1: It's spectacularly. We always talk about it. If you're going to fail, fail spectacularly.
0: Yeah, the way I watched Aaron Glenn continue to be in over his head as a head coach, not understand the offensive side of the football and how to call a game with any sort of confidence. He's haphazard with what he believes in his offense, what he doesn't. Right, watching him on Sunday against the Packers decide to just try to get to halftime, just try to get to overtime. He doesn't have confidence in his offense, which you have to be able to put your offense out there thinking you can get a field goal at the end of a half. The offense has to know you believe in them. But then he'll do stuff like, I'll go for it on 4th and 1 from midfield, but I'll kick a field goal on 4th and inches from the 12-yard line. Like, he has no feel for the game offensively. And that's a case where if you're a head coach and you're the head coach of the defense, until you get it, until you realize this is what it is to be a head coach both sides of the ball, you do what Sean McVay did. Sean McVay gets a gig with the Rams. He's young. Does he know what he's doing? He's an offensive guy. What did he do? I'm hiring Wade Phillips to be my defensive coordinator. I'm giving you the defense. And that's the way it's going to go for a couple of years as I get comfortable being a head coach. We need to win games. This is the way I understand as a head coach, I need to learn the defensive side of the football. So I need to kind of give that over to Wade Phillips, right? And that's what it was the first couple of years. Sure. It was like Sean McVay was the head coach of the offense and Wade Phillips was the head coach of the defense. And then Sean McVay, look what happened. He's become the best head coach in the NFL. Like, Aaron Glenn needs to do that. He needs to say, hey, I don't really know the offensive side of the ball at all. So I got to let Frank Reich or the offensive coaches kind of do their thing, because you know they were probably lobbying to say, we can do this, but no, I want to get to... The guy won't throw a Hail Mary.
1: Yeah.
0: I mean, come on, man. The guy won't throw a Hail Mary because he believes that there's a negative effect on the team at halftime. Like, I didn't even know what to do with that. Like, that's what I would say. If a guy really thought that, why is he the head coach?
1: It throws off the chakras, okay?
0: Everybody throws Hail Marys at the end. So I know I know he's been in more locker rooms than I have, but, like, I know teams are okay throwing, because everybody does at the end of halves, and no one comes out in the second half and gets boat raced, right? So, I mean, I know it's not a big deal, but this is what
1: it's psychologically crushing throw that incompletion or that last second interception on a Hail Mary.
0: This is why I'm more mad, because the Jets lost to this team.
1: No, it's fair.
0: The Packers are even worse than we thought they were. Yes, they're missing Josh Jacobs. They're missing Micah Parsons. Doesn't matter. They are a terrible football team. They are awfully the worst team in the NFL, and the Jets found a way to lose to them in one quarter of play, which is worse than, hey, they had a bad day Sunday, the Packers won. I would feel okay going, man, boy, the Packers have been really up and down. They look really bad week 1. They look great in week 2. They look really bad in week 3. No, the fourth quarter, the Jets decide, here's the game we don't want to win because our head coach doesn't know what he's doing when he's making big decisions. Here's the game. And that's what makes me even more mad, because I was over the loss. Like, well, this is how the Jets are going to jet. We're probably going to get killed by the Lions on Sunday, and Goff's going to throw for 450 yards. All the great feelings are going to now be gone. Okay, I'm accepting of that. Now, I'm just more upset that we really should have won that game. It really should be 2-0.
1: I like that it was still in the rearview mirror close enough that you can just turn around and pick all that angst right back up.
0: Like, there's the Packers.
1: Like, you didn't even get that buried. You had shallow grave for those feelings about that loss.
0: The Packers can't do anything.
1: No.
0: They're bad defensively. They're bad offensively.
1: Their cornerbacks are overmatched. They get no pressure at all. So Pettix was able to dance in the pocket. the Atlanta offensive line pushed them around all night long. So, yeah, it was a cavalcade of errors.
0: Just makes me mad, man. It makes me really mad.
1: Well, because we talk about when you're in the margins, right? Most NFL games being that the margin of victory was, which is in that 6 to 8 point range, right? One possession games all the time. So it's the, all right, how do you pull a game off? Or in that case, one that you've led and more or less dominated.
0: Mm-hmm.
1: Not to pour salt in the wound, yeah, but let's call it what
0: it is. Sure.
1: For 45 minutes plus, right? They're penalized. They're the most penalized team in the game. They had another six tonight, giving up another half a field of field position, and just go on down the line. They've done nothing right. So that one just stings that much more when you watch a game like tonight when they get absolutely shellacked in their home opener.
0: It was so many things the first 3 weeks tell you how bad this team is. But I keep going, how did we lose that game? How did the Jets lose that game? And I go, how do the Jets make me feel even worse about a loss 4 days after
1: when
0: it happened?
1: They didn't even play. I know.
0: All they did was practice today and meet the media, and I feel worse today.
1: Because before this game, the Packers had played a total of one game, really.
0: They
1: played pretty well for three quarters in that opener against the Vikings, and they played the final quarter in OT against your Jets.
0: Really, it finds a way to upset me that much.
1: I'm sorry, buddy.
0: I mean, 4 days later, you think
1: you're sure
0: I'd be okay.
1: You sure it's not the Pete Crow Armstrong thing?
0: No. I'm glad you brought that up. So the last couple of days, right? And we'll have more on the NFL game coming up in a bit. So, big story today.
1: Deep breath.
0: Pete Crow Armstrong becomes just the seventh player ever to join the 40-40 club, right? Stole a base early in the game against the Marlins. Mm-hmm. Big moment for him. Tips his cap to the crowd. He's going to be the runaway MVP in the National
1: League. Oh, yeah.
0: Right? At least Alonzo didn't make the playoffs. At least he's not going to win MVP in the American League. So there's that. I feel pretty good.
1: Exhale there.
0: I feel pretty good. Gotcha. Jordan Alvarez is going to be your MVP, and they got eliminated from the playoffs today. Thanks. Thank you, White Sox. Thanks,
1: there
0: buddy.
1: You go.
0: Thanks.
1: Same.
0: I appreciate that. Right? Like, but the PCA thing, it's fun, and it's fun to sit back and go, man, how the Mets would be if they had Pete Crow Armstrong. But quite honestly, the PCA thing is not really, I'm being honest with you, it's not that big a deal because in baseball, it's not that big a deal. Well, you know what? You should be saying, hey, what the hell are we doing with Miguel Vargas? Guy's the best player on the White Sox. His WAR is 7.5.
2: And guess what?
0: You let him go.
2: We won two World Series and almost 100 games this year without him.
0: Yeah, see, there goes my argument. But still, you'd like to have him, though. You'd rather have him.
2: Harmon can have him.
0: You'd like to have him. I wanted to help Harmon
1: out. You're like trying.
0: But think about that. Right. Like, the Dodgers let him go.
1: Yeah.
0: And he's the best player on your team. Right?
1: He's been fantastic, amazing.
0: Great
1: all
0: leader.
1: Year long,
0: right?
1: All the young guys have just praised him all year long.
0: And he's only 26.
1: Right? That's like, it. He's the veteran.
0: He bounced around. He couldn't get on the field with the Dodgers, you know, and at parts of three seasons, they trade him. You're thinking, okay. And that's never been a part of any conversation this year with anything Dodgers, White Sox. Oh, by the way, they let this prospect go. It's easy to make fun of the Mets because, you know, Mets. But in Major League Baseball, 100 prospects get traded every year. 100 top 30 prospects get traded.
1: What was he like, 19th or something like that?
0: Right. The thing was, he was their first round draft pick the year before. So the Mets' crime was we didn't see him advance. We didn't know how good he was going to be. We didn't know what he projected.
1: Well,
0: to be,
1: he also got hurt.
0: Right,
1: He was really injured at the time they got rid of him.
0: The Mets traded a guy away that you had no idea how good he was going to be because, by and large, first round picks do they turn into stars? No, sometimes they do. Many times they don't. Many times you go through entire drafts and it's like, well, we went through and maybe it's a success because this guy made it up to the majors and for 4 years he was a utility infielder, right? Like that's a success sometimes for a guy you take in the first round. So the Mets traded Pete Crow Armstrong before they knew they only had him in the organization a year. The trade they made, they got a couple of guys they thought were going to be good. And obviously it did not work out. It didn't work out because they didn't win that year. They didn't keep either player. Baez turned into be an all-star. And his tenure with the Mets was bad. Remember the whole thumbs down situation?
1: Yeah. All-star
0: where he was booing
1: for someone
0: the fans.
1: Else.
0: All-star
1: sorry,
0: for someone else.
1: Just, you know,
0: yeah, that's what I meant. Turned into all-star for someone else. But those moves happen all the time. Like, that's not so, like, I can't get so mad at the Mets. And Zach Scott, who's the GM, who's now become famous on social media simply because he's the guy that traded PCA, he's enjoying his fame this year talking about the trade, why I did it. He actually did an interview yesterday saying that, you know, I got to own it. I own it. I made this trade. I fell victim to the pressure of I got to be loyal to the guys in this clubhouse that are making a playoff push. I got to go get what we need. So, and that's what he says. Obviously then we pulled the trigger a little bit too early on PCA and we didn't know what kind of guy we were getting.
1: But that's also the point, right? Is if you've got a chance to win, and I would fall in his camp 99.9% of the time. If I got a clubhouse that I can go win with, and I think this move's going to put us over, I own it. I wear it. It's like drafting a quarterback. If I pick the wrong guy, I own it. If you failed.
0: Yeah. Look, go back to the Jared Kelnick trade to the Mariners. Oh, what a horrible trade that is. The Mets ate all Robinson Cano's money. Jared Kelnick never made it.
1: No.
0: Right? Never made it. So most of these trades that happen, they don't wind up working out. So it's okay. Very rarely do you get situations like PCA becomes an all-star MVP. Vargas becomes an all-star player and should be an MVP finalist, most likely. He's not going to win, but he should be a finalist. That happens. Like, what's worse, because honestly what's worse is, okay, we saw Pete Alonso. We saw what he's done hitting 50 home runs a year for the Mets for the past 6 or 7 years and said, yeah, we don't like what the last couple of years of his contract's going to be. So we're going to trade him away. Now, you have evidence. You know the guy is motivated. You know he's been able to.
1: Still pretty young.
0: He's been a great player. You can move him to DH if you need to. You can move him off for what do you care about the last years? Nobody cares about the last couple of years of anybody's contract in Major League Baseball, right? Bryce Harper, nobody. The last couple of years are rough.
1: Are going to care about the guy that's already saying, they paid me for what I did.
0: The last couple of years are rough, but nobody cares about that, right? That's the worst crime. That's why we keep talking about the Vikings saying goodbye to Sam Darnold is the worst quarterback decision ever, because they had ample evidence in front of them that this is the guy you keep, not the unknown quantity. That's why it was so bad. If they traded away Sam Darnold because he was a guy on their bench and he couldn't get on the field and you didn't know anything about it and he goes crazy, well, hey, nobody knew, right? You didn't know. Yes, it's a bad optic, but it's not like you can say, hey, you should have unearthed him. You should have known about him, because that happens. It's always worse to me when you know the guy is good and you make that decision. This PCA thing, it sucks, but it happened, and it's not something that's not going to happen. Teams are still going to trade first-round picks. Number 3 overall prospects are going to get dealt. Number 1 overall prospects are going to get dealt in big trades. It's going to happen. And by and large, 75% of the time, the guys that get traded don't turn out to be great. Sometimes they turn out to be serviceable. Sometimes they turn out to be guys that stick around for a few years. Once in a while, they're like PCA and Vargas, who are now joined at the hip today because they both make the playoffs in the same day. But like, that's why I really am okay. Yes, it's embarrassing optic and the gifs on it, and everybody named Pete is doing well and leading their leagues in home runs that were former Mets. But really, the PCA thing, I'm like, yeah, no, I get it. They traded the wrong prospect. If they had traded a first-round pick from 2 years ago or from 3 years ago or a guy that was closer to the majors, they would have gotten killed for it, but it would have worked out better because, hey, you didn't trade Pete Crow Armstrong.
1: No, but that's it. PCA was a kid. He was an injured kid years ago. And even last year, right? He flashed in the first half of the year, was magnificent. And then just like that, as quickly as he appeared on the radar, he faltered. So it became a, what is he really? Still young, still developing, and obviously goes on to what might be a unanimous MVP award this year. But I would agree with you. I mean, and not the... You know, from the Mets fandom, I certainly understand it, but just the pragmatic of, if I've got a known commodity, I've got a proven choice, whether it's the Alonso or the other being the Sam Darnold, right? Justin Jefferson's out there going, yeah, no, that's going to kill us. And what happened last year? Right? I mean, they won 14 games, had a great year, and like, all the receivers are looking around going, we kind of like that guy. Why did we not?
0: Yeah.
1: And so here we are. For the PCA, yeah, we watch how long guys go through minor league systems, and sometimes you end up in the right spot, and you hit the mark, right? I mean, we were talking about here with DePaula coming up for the Dodgers. Fortunately and unfortunately, he's part of the Dodgers. So it's like, all right, you'd love to see him continue to do what he'd been doing. He also gets caught in a numbers game because they don't have extra spots like the rest of these squads that are trying to just feet cobble together an active roster, let alone, hey, we got another all-star coming back. Sorry, buddy, you lose, right?
0: Exit out by DeFresca, exit Swollen Dome. Jason Smith, Mike Harmon live from the Fox Sports Radio studios. Time now to find out what's trending in the wide world of sports from someone who spent the last half hour looking up Pitbull songs. It's Monsi Milanos.
1: She wearing gloves now?
0: And
1: sunglasses?
0: Gloves and sunglasses. Yeah, yes, okay. And the big tuxedo collared shirt.
1: Oh.
0: Yeah, because I feel like every time I see Pitbull, that's what he's wearing. Like he's got the big, like, really bright white tuxedo shirt on.
1: That's good look. I think I might try to mimic that.
0: Okay.
1: I'm clinging to what hair.
0: No,
1: I have.
0: No, I get
1: left,
0: it. I would say, were you working somewhere? Were you coming from here? Were you working at an event? Were you doing catering?
1: I'm an entertainer.
0: Were you catering? Were you there?
1: I'm the evening's entertainment. Take of that what you will.
0: Okay. All right. Just making sure about that.
1: Okay.
0: Making sure about that. But yeah, but Monty's been looking up Pitbull songs. Last half hour. Yeah, that's been a whole big thing. Trying to find that song we talked about last hour that you said was Mentorosa, but I said, no, Mellow Man Ace was Mentorosa. Yes, Mentorosa. Yes, that's
1: it's like we're going from the Hermione 90s. Granger. Yeah.
0: Yes.
3: Oh,
0: yes,
3: here
0: yes.
3: I am. Finally. Yeah. There, we go.
1: Leviosa.
3: So,
1: there we go.
0: Oh, I'm sorry. Were you trying to talk?
3: I was trying to talk.
0: Oh,
3: I'm so sorry. I couldn't get in there.
0: Yeah.
3: Yes, I finally found the song. You're right. Okay. I've spent the last 30 minutes figuring this out, and I was like, no, it's not either of those songs. It's a different song. So this is the clean version. I'm only going to show you this particular part. Okay.
0: Okay.
3: Ready? Okay.
0: Yeah.

0: this is all clean.
1: We'll just stop it there.
0: At least for the next 6 seconds.
1: We'll just stop it there. We'll just stop it there. Because
0: that was the abrupt break right there.
1: It's like fine, but you know, it's a subtle.
2: But is it really fine?
1: Yeah, yeah. But Tirosa is really fine. That
2: no. But the other stuff that he was going to say.
1: You know, that he was going to say.
2: Might not be fine.
1: Yeah.
2: He's like, I got the clean version. It's fine. No, we're stopping it right here.
1: Just to be safe. But that's what I was thinking of. That literally, when I said mentiroso, but I said mentirosa, I was talking about that.
2: Okay.
1: Juno.
2: Shake.
0: Right,
2: so what about what else is trending? What,
1: sports? Oh, yeah. Sports-wise.
2: Oh, sports, yes.
1: Sports.
2: You mean sports? Oh, I got it.
1: Oh, I got that one. Guys, week 3 is officially underway in the NFL. And,
2: oh, wait. I'm just seeing the lyrics. Harmon just pulled it up.
1: Oh, good.
2: Yeah, a little questionable. Yeah, okay. All right, very good. Good job. Good job, Mazi.
1: Thank you, yes. Falcons defeated the Packers in Green Bay at Lambeau 35-14, and it was Michael Penix Jr.'s first game back. Started things off with an interception, but then got in a groove and ended 18 of 25 for 256 yards, one touchdown, and that interception. Bijan Robinson, 29 carries, 194 yards, and two touchdowns. Drake London had 9 catches for 194 yards. But Green Bay as a team had a total of 17 rushing yards. No bueno. Bueno for the Eagles, though, because running back Saquon Barkley returned to practice after suffering a pinched nerve in his shoulder this past weekend. No bueno for Rams wide receiver Puka Nacua, who has missed a practice for a fourth straight day with a hip and groin injury. In Major League Baseball, no bueno for the Dodgers. They're losing to the Padres at home right now, 4-0. It's the bottom of the 8th inning. But because the Reds already defeated the Braves 7-6, the Brewers and the Dodgers have secured their spots in the NLDS. They're going to have first-round byes in the National League. Milwaukee also reached 100 wins after defeating the Phillies 5-1. Astros just took down the A's 7-5. Texas and Houston once again tied for the AL West with 3 games left to play.
2: Both teams still under 500.
1: Yeah. We love that. Diamondbacks, believe it or not, are still alive. They outscored the Rockies 12-8. Guardians defeated the Red Sox 1-0, and the Yankees topped the Rays 6-4. WNBA final season game of the regular season was today, so the playoffs are set. They start this Sunday with all the first-round matches.
3: What time do the Knicks play?
1: I don't know. Lynx outscored the Fever, so Indiana got moved into the 6th seed for the playoffs. They're going to face the Aces. Minnesota, as the 1 seed, is going to face the 8 seed Liberty, 2 seed Valkyries against 7 seed Wings, 4 seed Dream versus 5 seed Mystics. All of that will start this Sunday. The times, they don't even know, so I can't tell you.
2: Well, because that's what you want to do is have the WNBA playoffs start opposite the NFL.
1: It makes perfect sense.
2: Yeah, absolutely.
1: Correct.
2: Yeah.
1: Prime Video. No, it makes perfect sense. Yeah. They literally don't know yet, so I can't even tell you. But yes, it'll be that day. Okay, bye.
2: Thank you very much, Monsi. Okay, bye. Coming up next.
4: Bye, Felicia.
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2: So we got more from Thursday Night Football coming up in about 10 minutes, but big story out of the NFL today.
1: Indianapolis, the offensive coordinator, you're going to bust it.
2: Not happen today. Chiefs head coach Andy Reid said he's going to look into limiting

0: better, obviously, week two against the Colts. And boy, the Colts look, they got problems. But like so far, you like the difference in the team, and who knew where we talked about the Chiefs, hey, go bring in those wide receivers. You got to keep getting Patrick Mahomes help, right? Yes, you're number one running back, but you're going to need a new tight end at some point. Got to get wide receivers. Got to get a, and it was like, yeah, the running back's fine, but you need those receivers. Yeah. Like the first 2 weeks watching the Chiefs offense go, I especially seeing against the Colts after they really got into a groove of what they were doing week one in their win. It's like, oh, maybe all Mahomes really needed was a running back like this, a three-down running back you could count on. Because he's never had someone that could do everything like this. Is good. You got to go back to like the early days of Kareem Hunt. And this is back when they went, Super Bowl, loss, Super Bowl, like 2 out of 3 years. Mm-hmm. But Walker, really, he's more accomplished. They haven't had this in a long time. So you want to go back and look and say, well, he hadn't had Tyreek Hill, and maybe that's what it is. No, go back. He didn't have Kareem Hunt in his prime. That's the last time this offense was good. So now you see, you fast forward 5 years later, and the offense is humming along, and Mahomes looks good coming off the injury. And what's the difference? You have that number one running back that you can play all three downs.
1: Well, that's it. We've been talking about it, you know, the pulling of the strings. Which way are you going, top down or out of the backfield? And with the Tyreek Hill thing, well, that allowed you to do the Voltron effect with your running game, that you didn't need a number one guy because it was just good enough. And you had Hill taking the top off the defense, which meant Travis Kelce could sit in underneath, etc. Well, now you're getting that effect from Kenneth Walker III because you've got the linebackers that have to come out and get sucked up into the line of scrimmage, which is allowing you to just go over the top, and that's where he's finding his success. And then you get to get even cuter, for lack of a better term, with and a little bit cheeky with your play call and with the distribution, because now you've got all of that working, right? You've got to pay attention to Kelce, which means you've got Thornton and you've got Rashee Rice, and those guys finding themselves in very advantageous one-on-one situations because Kenneth Walker III's taken up so much of the attention. Now, is this sustainable over 17 games? No, because that's a lot of work.
0: But I don't think what's going to change is Walker being the MVP of this team. Like, he's the guy that makes this offense go. Oh, he's going to have to make
1: it. And then Emmett Johnson's a guy we've talked about a lot this offseason for fantasy purposes as maybe a handcuff situation of the break glass in case of emergency. But he's also got a style that'll work with what they're trying to do. And he can mimic a lot of what Walker does. So eventually, I would think his workload, it gets an uptick. But I agree with you. Kenneth Walker III is the thing that's making this work.
0: But also remember this, is he hasn't had a lot of work up until now. He's been a split running back for the first few years in the NFL.
1: Well, but even going back to his time at Michigan State, he couldn't stay healthy.
0: Yeah.
1: So how much are you going to test fate of, hey, Patrick's back and he's moving well and whatever, and we've only got how many years more where he's in his prime-ish? Travis Kelce, everybody wanted to retire him after last year. So here we are.
0: So we'll have more on this, plus more from the Packers-Falcons next, Fox. We are
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12: Week 3 of the NFL kicked off with Thursday Night Football, and Michael Penix Jr. returned to action for the Falcons. They cruised past the Packers 35-14 at Lambeau. It started with an interception for Penix, but then he got in a groove and ended 18-25 for 256 yards and a touchdown. Bijan Robinson had 29 carries for 194 yards and 2 touchdowns. Green Bay as a team had a total of 17 rushing yards. In baseball, right now the Padres lead the Dodgers 4-1. It's the bottom of the ninth inning in L.A., but the Reds already beat the Braves 7-6. So the Brewers and the Dodgers have secured their spots in the NLDS. Milwaukee also reached 100 wins after defeating the Phillies 5-1. Astros had a 7-5 win over the A's. So Texas and Houston are once again tied for the AL West with 3 games left to play. I'm Monty Bolaños.
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16: That is not John Cena.
15: One baseball game still going on. The Dodgers, who have, along with the Brewers, clinched the top two seeds in the National League. Looked like San Diego was just going to motor on to a big win. However, Shohei Ohtani has doubled off the wall. He is at second, two outs, top of the order. Mookie Betts now batting for the Dodgers. Betts batting second tonight. Flip-flop in the order with Ohtani leading off the first night. So the Dodgers still in striking distance here, potentially, and they absolutely need the win if they want to have any shot in the next couple of days of getting the number one seed. But clearly, if they, one more out, and it's going to be the Milwaukee Brewers who wind up with the number one seed, and that's exactly how it ends. Mookie Betts grounds out to third. The Padres win it 4-2. And the Padres are going to the playoffs. They have clinched a playoff berth. Frostburg, how do you feel about this? The Padres celebrating in your stadium, on your field, celebrating.
17: Guess who's not playing the wild card round?
18: That's fair.
15: Okay. All right.
18: You jinxed him, though. It's Mookie bleeping Betts. He was three for three. He comes up to the plate, and then he grounds out.
15: I got to be honest, man. Frostburg has had all the answers tonight.
18: He's just shutting you down.
15: All the answers tonight.
17: Not just today, buddy.
15: Yeah, no, yeah.
18: been a little more authoritative and curt with the responses.
15: Padres have clinched and the Cubs have clinched. So that final berth now going into the final couple of days.
17: What about the Mets? Did they clinch?
15: We have clinched our...
17: They clinched our butt cheeks.
15: No,
17: okay.
15: We have clinched our draft position. Actually, the Mets are playing for big day. They have never finished last. They're two games back of the of the Nationals now. They haven't finished last since the realignment into the current NL East. I want to say something like that. They've not finished last since the current. They finished last plenty of times.
18: Since the current
15: realignment, I think that's what it is. They haven't finished last.
18: Let's see. Last time they finished in last place was 2003.
15: Yeah. So since the new alignment, they have never finished last.
18: There you go.
15: Now they're two games behind.
18: But that 66 and 95 then.
15: Yeah, but we're not going to lose 100. So,
18: No, that's good.
15: So again, Phillies and Diamondbacks fighting for that last spot. Diamondbacks have gotten red hot, staving off elimination. But for the Phillies, they have a two game lead on that spot.
18: No, it's good. You got to say stave off elimination, too.
15: That's the only thing you
18: stave
15: off.
18: It's good to get that in the end of September.
15: Staving it off. So tonight we watched the Packers lose to the Falcons big time on Thursday Night Football, a game that was never really close. The Falcons pulled away 35-14. We talked about this last night. Sometimes it's just football on a Thursday night, right? And that's what you have, right?
18: Sometimes, hey, we celebrate all 272.
15: Sometimes we get great games. Yep. Sometimes we get football on a Thursday night.
18: No, that's right. Next week we got Aaron Rodgers and Jared Verse.
15: Yeah, that was the promo on Amazon Prime. Not going to show a quarterback. Not going to show you Rodgers versus Watson because we don't know. Sanders, we don't know. Yeah, we can't show you. Nope, can't show you Myles Garrett. He's not on the team.
18: Going to put
15: anymore.
18: A guy in a Riddler outfit.
15: It's going to be... No, I mean, you need to put like the egg, on Twitter where, before anyone puts their picture up. That's
18: I like
15: where it
18: that.
15: Is.
18: Yeah, that's good.
15: But sometimes it's football on a Thursday night. Both of these teams are terrible. They are absolutely terrible. Now you're feeling a little bit better, tiny bit better about the Falcons after tonight because we talked about Bijan Robinson and how good, how well they played tonight, how well they ran the football, 250 yards rushing, Penix 250 yards passing. Penix still didn't look great throwing the football, still throwing off his back foot, a couple of bad habits, but overall, hey, the Falcons won. Now, to temper the expectations, the Packers stink. They stink out loud. In fact, they are the worst team in the NFL right now.
18: You're ranking them 32nd in your power rankings here?
15: Worse than them for a couple of reasons. Think about who would be under them. Well, the Dolphins. Well, yeah, but the Dolphins didn't put a roster out there that's saying, we're trying to win.
18: I still don't understand why they didn't just take the full hit of the Tua contract. I know, just be done with it. We've been talking about this for months.
15: They put a team out there that says, we are putting a team out there that says, we're ready for Arch Manning next year, right? That's what the Dolphins are doing. The Chargers, very similar comparison. The Chargers, the Packers of the NFC, boy, how disappointing they are. The Chargers, at least I can say, man, they really have not taken to Mike McDaniel yet.
18: No.
15: And Jason Cole joined us last night, said that, listen, if this gets bad against the Bills and they don't score, like, maybe McDaniel is done as the offensive coordinator.
18: Well, this is the rubber meeting the road, right? I mean, because the Bills' defense has been terrible.
15: Yeah.
18: Right? They haven't shown any ability to have that backbone and shut teams down, because even last week when they're beating the hell out of the Lions, they still put up 31 and gave folks a couple of anxious moments down the stretch.
15: So the Chargers, at least I can see where, okay, maybe there's brighter days ahead, maybe not, but overall I see where the problem is. The Packers are just terrible. Forget about the record. Go the three games for the Packers so far. Opening week, they're on the road in Minnesota. Minnesota starting Kyler Murray in his first game. He gets hurt in the first quarter, and Carson Wentz comes in, and they put 40 on the scoreboard against you. 40. Carson Wentz, I don't think he's put 40 on a scoreboard since 2018 with the Eagles. I really don't think he's done that. All of a sudden, Carson Wentz, look how Carson Wentz is viable again. That's embarrassing for the Packers. Then you get to last week against the Jets, where you get beaten up and down the field by the Jets for the better part of three quarters, for more than three quarters. And you only need the Jets to turn into the Jets to win this game. For Aaron Glenn to biff so many different decisions because he just doesn't get football from the offensive side of the field when it comes to being a head coach. His decisions are haphazard. He doesn't trust his offense. He doesn't want to try to score points at the end of regulation. He doesn't want to try to go for points at the end of a half. Doesn't want to try to throw a Hail Mary at the end of the first half, which doesn't make any sense at all, which I look at that and I go, how is he still the head coach? I'm refusing to try to score points at the end of a half. But that's what the Packers needed to win that game. Under 200 yards against the Jets, lost a turnover battle, 10 penalties. The Packers were awful. They could do nothing. The Jets handed them that game. And as I said last hour, I'm even more upset the Jets lost after seeing the Packers tonight in their home opener against a team that's absolutely brutal. That didn't even start. Tua couldn't even start for them, right? They have no quarterback. Cooper Rush, Jack Strand. Now, here's Penix, who you know is not 100% healthy, but they got to put the guy out there because we need something. And maybe we give this game away, but 0-3 with a long time between now and week four, maybe we get back at it. And he comes out and he throws for 250, and he looks like a machine. And from the second quarter on against this Packers defense, this is an awful Falcons team, despite the fact they have the best running back in the NFL. This is an awful Falcons team. And you not only lost, you weren't in the game and you lost at home. Mm-hmm. These are 3 weeks. It doesn't matter that the Packers that they're 1-2. Doesn't matter that other teams are 0-2. This is the worst team in the NFL. Josh Jacobs is hurt. Yeah. Micah Parsons is hurt. Yeah. But as we've seen, without Micah Parsons, Packers can only beat the Jets. And that's when the Jets beat themselves, right? And who knows if Josh Jacobs is ever going to come back. You don't know if you're going to get him back at all. This is the worst team in the NFL.
18: I go back to, you know, as this game was underway and we're starting to watch Bijan Robinson and then Drake London's doing his thing. But it's 17-7. Packers are on a big drive. It throws a ball out to Watson where he goes out of bounds short of the stick. So it sets up a 4th-and-1. And instead of kicking the field goal to make it 17-10, they decide to go for it. And Jordan Love airmails one out of the back of the end zone. It's like,
15: that's where you could see. Like, that's wait, where the what? Fans turned
18: yeah,
15: on the
18: as
15: Packers.
18: They should have.
15: That moment. That's where they turned on him.
18: Like, that was a desperation move of, all right, we need the touchdown here. It's like, you can't even play defense off this. You won't take the three at home to just get some points on the board, get some juice, and instead you call a pass play to the end zone because you don't trust your run game. 9 carries, 17 yards. That's not even falling forward. That's not even falling forward. 2 yards a carry.
15: That's not a touchdown. That's falling with style.
18: With style. Just like, going full Toy Story on you there. But you're looking at a squad that you had no teeth on your defense, zero pass rush, so clean pocket for Penix. You got pushed around. You watched your cornerbacks just get absolutely abused by Drake London. Like, he was just pushing guys off.
15: Every time I looked up, guys were falling down, and he was catching the ball. He was wide open.
18: like he's trying. They're trying to hold him, and they can't even finish the job. Instead, it's a big play. No. They came into the game last in offensive line, and look, they're hurt to where Tucker Kraft was going to be a lineman last week. You're talking about last in penalties, last in completion percentage, all of these things, miserable. The Jordan Love final yardage and couple of touchdowns. People go, oh, he played all right. No, go back and watch this game. Tell me he played all right.
19: It's bad. They're the worst team in the NFL.
18: I like that.
15: So how bad were things from the Packers' perspective? Well, here was head coach Matt LaFleur a few moments ago reflecting on a game that, well, I'm sure he'd just rather forget about.
20: Well, that was a humbling night. Certainly, I don't think anybody's pleased about this. We've got a couple extra days here, and everybody's got to take a long, hard look at themselves, and we got to find solutions and just come back ready to work. But it certainly was a tough night. I think we got to continue to work with these guys and try to figure out what we do well, because right now I don't know what we're doing well offensively. So I think we can all see the benefit of having a strong rushing attack, how you can get into normal rhythm on offense, and that will open up a lot of things in the passing game. But anytime you drop back 50 some odd times in a game and you have 9 rushes, it's usually not going to bode well for you. I mean, I think we all saw a dynamic running back on the other side, and I think Josh is a dynamic running back, but it is the situation. It's the circumstance, and it is what it is right now, and we got to find a way to just try to either, well, one, we got to put them in a better position, and then those guys got to go do it. I'm going to work with who's ever here, and we're going to all work together to try to fix this thing. I mean, it's 3 games in. Certainly, we're nowhere near where we need to be, but there's a lot of ball left in front of us. Yep. I mean, they had 500 yards of offense. We had whatever it was. It was a butt whooping. So I'm not going to put it on one thing. Certainly, we definitely have to respond better, but that was at least 3-quarter butt whooping right there. I don't want to say anything out of turn, but certainly I do think that was a pretty dynamic running back. What do you have, 194 yards rushing? Anytime you do that, it's going to be tough to win games in this league. So
15: there's Matt LaFleur basically saying, yeah, I can't put it on any one thing. And he's right, because the entire team stinks. Right?
18: I can't say we did anything well.
15: I can't say it's one thing, because the whole team stinks. I mean,
18: that is one thing.
15: That is one thing. Just one thing.
21: You know stink, Jason.
15: I know.
21: You know stink.
15: Hey, I watch bad football, so you don't have to.
21: Yeah, you do.
15: I watch. I'm the only person outside of the state of Wisconsin and New York to watch the entirety of that Jets-Packers game. And I can tell you, man, that's bad things, man. Bad things.
18: I watched it like I wanted to bid at it at a film festival as a horror movie.
15: Bad things. It was terrible. but that's where, honestly, you think about the situation with the Packers, and we were joking around like a couple hours of the show. Maybe they wind up with Arch Manning, right? Because maybe they're going to be wrestling with the Dolphins for the number one overall pick. They don't have their first round.
18: They don't have it, right?
15: They don't have the Cowboys. Could wind up with Arch Manning.
18: Yeah, Micah Parsons was sitting there looking around, going, "Why does everybody keep chanting my name? I can't play.
15: Just want to let everybody know that Dak has been wonderful for us, and we have traded him to the Jets. So Arch Manning, very excited. We're high on him. We're bringing him in now. And thank you, Green Bay Packers. You're like, I'm going to give you that evil maniacal laugh because you thought I made a bad trade. Turned out I made a great trade. I'm Jerry Jones. I approve this message."
18: He was playing chess the whole time.
15: Guys are playing checkers. I like a little bit of life. You know, sometimes you spin the wheel and you don't get the numbers you need. You wind up not getting married, not having kids. You know, but it was okay because the cars are too small. Trying to get those little pegs, the blue and pink ones in there. So I go play a little Monopoly. But the thing is, I start the game. I already own all the properties. So you have to just pay me money. And that's how I play Monopoly. Everybody starts, and wherever they land, they give me money. And when they're out of money, the game's over. And you could say that's a boring way to play, but I win every time.
18: He'll bleed you out. He will wait you out.
15: I even own the railroads, and I even own Chance. I own the jail, and I own the free parking. No such thing as free
18: now,
15: parking.
18: Now, if you can own Chance,
15: that's Cowboys parking.
18: Even better.
15: I own the community chest, and I own the income tax. I own that, too. I own Go.
18: Well, and Jerry Bucks.
15: I don't know if you know that.
18: There you go. By the way, how is that not?
0: I'm sorry. I play with real money.
18: But since they bastardized it with Opoly for everything, because we had Yahoo Opoly 25 years ago, since you can get it for any municipality across this great country. Why have they not done one with Jerry Bucks for the Cowboys at this point?
0: Valley Ranch, number one product, and Cowboy Stadium, two best places. 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Jason Smith, Mike Harmon, live from the Fox Sports Radio studios. Coming up next, NFL on Fox insider Jay Glazer. What he saw tonight between the Falcons and the Packers. The latest on the Seahawks, Sean Payton drama. What the Giants can do now without Jackson Dart. The Chiefs and Mahomes and Kenneth Walker. Oh, always a must listen with Jay. That's next. Jason and Mike, Fox.
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0: Falcons bump the Packers 35-14. Coming up in a couple minutes, we got Jay Glazer on the way. All the latest on this game, the Sean Payton Seattle controversy, what the Giants do now without Jackson Dart, the Chiefs, and Mahomes. But first, Monsi Bolaños has what's trending tonight in the wide world of sports. MB.
2: Guys, week three of the NFL has officially kicked off from Lambeau. It may not have been the game that many of us thought as the Falcons cruise past the Packers 35-14 in Michael Penix Jr.'s first game back to action. He started things off with an interception, but, got in a groove and ended 18 of 25 for 256 yards, one touchdown, and that interception. Drake London had nine catches for 194 yards, but it was Bijan Robinson who had 29 carries for 194 yards and two touchdowns. Green Bay as a team had a total of 17 rushing yards. I think all of us together could have gotten more than 17. Jordan Love did end 28 of 53 for 312 yards, two touchdowns, and an interception that came in the final drive of the game. Other news out of the NFL, no practice once again for Rams wide receiver Puka Nacua, but Eagles running back Saquon Barkley returned to practice after suffering a pinched nerve this past weekend. Seahawks quarterback Sam Darnold told reporters that he's striving to play this Sunday at Washington after injuring his glue on opening night against the Patriots. In baseball, the Brewers have secured the number one seed in the National League. They also reached 100 wins after taking down the Phillies 5-1. The Dodgers have secured the number two seed in the National League, but they lost to the Padres at home 4-2. So San Diego has clinched a playoff spot. So have the Chicago Cubs and the Chicago White Sox. But San Diego has a one-game lead over the Cubs for the top wildcard spot in the National League. The Astros had a 7-5 win over the A's, and Texas earlier today took down the Mets. So the Rangers and the Astros once again are tied for the AL West with three games left to play. Ooh, it is messy, guys.
0: That's a lot.
2: It's a lot.
0: You think we'd have a lot more resolve by now, but we don't.
2: I know. We're going to have to watch till the end.
3: How about that?
2: I don't want to watch till the end. But yes, Cubs and White Sox clinch playoff spots, and Pete Crow Armstrong joined the 40-40 club. He's the seventh player in Major League history to do that. Paul Skeens recorded 200 strikeouts for the season. Pirates beat the Cardinals. I know we don't care about that 2-1, but still, it's Paul Skeens. And then the WNBA also wrapped up its regular season. The WNBA playoffs will start this Sunday with all the NBA, with all the teams. Do you care? Do we care?
0: Why are you on Sunday? Opposite the sun? Really, why? I don't get it. Why are you opposite the entire night of NFL football?
3: Are you
0: going
3: to jump in with scores during Red Zone Radio?
2: That's what I'm saying.
3: Instead of a fantasy update, she's 0-7 from 3-point range.
2: That's probably going to be a stat line.
0: Jared Goff is about to throw his seventh touchdown, but Caitlin Clark at the free throw line and cut this lead to 2.
2: Going to be cut this lead to 12 or something like that. Yes. Not 2. It's not going to be that interesting.
0: All right. Very good. Thank you, Monty.
2: Yes.
0: Jason Smith, Mike Harmon live from the Fox Sports Radio studio. So for more on tonight's huge win by the Falcons, all the big news in the NFL with us on the hotline. Nobody better to talk to than NFL on Fox insider extraordinaire Jay Glazer. He is on Twitter at Jay Glazer. Jay, happy Thursday. How's it going?
4: I'm doing great, man. How are you guys doing, man?
0: How are we doing? Great. We're doing better than the Packers, man. This is wow, Jay. What do you take away from tonight?
4: Well, here's the problem with the Packers, man. It's kind of hard. They don't have their star on offense, who's Josh Jacobs. They certainly don't have their star on defense, right, who's Micah Parsons. They're losing one of the receivers who we're certainly hoping that he's, going to have a good recovery here and read from what happened last week. When he got, obviously a serious back injury or neck injury. But also just, offensive line was bad, really, really bad offensive line. And he's really doesn't have a lot to work with out there, except for the quarterback, who I actually really do believe in that quarterback, but they just don't have a lot to work with. And, what Matt LaFleur needs to do somehow is say, guys, all you guys, eventually cavalry's coming. Okay, we got to find out. I remember having this talk with another coach a couple years ago. Hey, guys are going to come back from injury. We want to find out which one of you guys want to step up and be that fighter right now. So when they come back, we're ready to rock and roll. They're going to see who caves and who doesn't. But like, hey, Lucas Van Ness was a guy that stepped up last week, right? And he wants to kind of be that guy. They're going to need a lot of that because it's just not – there's not talent on that offensive line. You know, they don't have the running back at all. That's just a huge problem. And it's I don't know what the answer is until those guys come back, to be honest with you.
3: Rushing first downs tonight, 15-1, Jay, to kind of magnify that a little bit more.
4: Yeah, I mean, that's the thing. It's the offensive line, you know. And there's a big difference between Lloyd and Josh Jacobs. Huge difference. And they don't know what the status is of Josh Jacobs. They don't know when he's going to come back, if he's going to come back. It's up to the commissioner. So, you know, they obviously need much better play out of that running back position, out of the offensive line. They just don't have the personnel. They got to figure something out to get better personnel in there. And, obviously, LaFleur and them, it's good coaching staff, right? They've had success in the past, but they have to have certain personnel. They just found the personnel.
0: Jay, when it comes to the Falcons, obviously, Bijan Robinson, best running back in the NFL, another typical Bijan Robinson performance. Yep. Michael
4: That's
0: Penix
4: Drake
0: Jr.
4: London, who I love. Drake London is a G.
0: Oh, man.
4: I love Drake London.
0: 200 yards for him. Like, did the Falcons find something tonight, or is this, hey, they got the advantage of playing against a team that's really struggling?
4: No. So here's the thing, right? So I go up to camp, right? And Kurt Menefee was out there with me also. And Michael Penix is, like, running all over the place. I remember I was saying to Matt Ryan and Ian Cunningham, Kevin Stefanski, I'm like, dude, like, he seems fine. So, like, yeah, he's like, he actually is. He's doing great, but we still have to have this process. And the last part of the process was he's got to get comfortable with people around the knee and hitting the knee. And that was the last hurdle. So even like the first couple of weeks, it's like, he's going to go in there and pick, but like, I was talking to Stefanski and he's like, we don't know how to get that for him. Because you can't hit him. You can't touch him in practice. You're not like, they don't have preseason anymore to do it. So he's like, it's really about when is he going to feel comfortable enough to, okay, if guys are diving at my knees or if I get hit, I'm not going to, and he was definitely rusty to start in that first half, right? But, once he got comfortable, and I think he got comfortable, okay, my knee is good. I'm fine. Was just letting it rip. And, their thought process is, I know from that for a fact, they want this to work out with him. They want him to be the guy. And think about it. If he's the guy, then they can go out and use their draft picks on everything around him, right? And if not, then they get to use a draft pick on a quarterback. And this is a really good draft for quarterbacks. But they're like, I know they're like encouraging him, like, hey, we want you to be the guy, right? This is not a thing of like, no. We want you to be the guy. Don't just go out there and just sling it. And, for Matt Ryan, he's like, I just want guys to go out there and go. Like, don't worry about making mistakes, right? You're going to make – just go. Just be aggressive. And I think this was a massive step for them going forward. Massive step.
3: Seahawks 2-0. Drew Lock taking over for Darnold. Looks like he's coming back, which is great news because they get to put that McDonald Sean Payton beef behind them perhaps.
4: That thing last year, man, I got called from both them guys. I got called from Sean Payton like 5 o'clock in the morning, going crazy about it one day. And I called the Seahawks about it, and they're like, you know how much we get from Twitter? And it was actually, he learned it from Baltimore. Like, Harbaugh, if you go to Ravens practice, they have all these like security guys at the stands where they're looking at the fans, and there's signs everywhere. No filming at practice. No filming at practice. And they have security looking in the stands to see if anybody brings their phone out. And that's why. So when he tried to explain it to Sean Payton, Sean ended up changing his policy because he didn't know. He's like, what? He just thought they were stealing. They were out there stealing signs. They're like, there's so much you can get on the social media now. And, Sean's like freaking 60. You don't know. So he's changed his policy as a result.
0: Jay, I can't believe any team still allows video at training camp. Seeing, oh, hey, here's their new tight end and how they like to line him up and how they – I can't believe any team allows that.
4: It's funny, too, because this year I like film play and put out there, hey, man, Blades Across America, I'm here. And after, they're like, hey, don't you remember you're not supposed to film practice? I'm like, oh, my bad. I totally forgot that one. Yeah, we just went through this whole thing last year with Mike and Sean. My bad. Totally forgot. I posted and everything. My bad.
0: Jay Glazer with us, Jason Smith, Mike Harmon, live from the Fox Sports Radio studios. All right, so the other thing, Jay, today, we saw the big quote from Andy Reid, wants to reduce Kenneth Walker's workload a little bit. Like, we've all been about Mahomes, and we talked about it last week when you joined us and his recovery and how what a gangster he was with attacking it right away and before
4: is
0: the swelling went
4: not?
0: Down.
4: Is he or is he not?
0: I mean, that's it really is something.
4: People don't realize it. And like, you know, when I posted something about when I did this, story on Fox, and I posted, all these people are like, he doesn't recover better than anybody. He's just people like, no, like, first of all, how would you people know? Like, how would y'all sitting at home know who recovers the best? Right? We're the ones sitting there talking to these people. And, you know, but there is an art, and it's not even an art, it's a sickness. When you are trying to recover from something, it's got to be a sickness. You got to push yourself so hard to be married to it, and nothing else matters but this, and recovering and recovering and recovering. And, you know, that's why Aaron Rodgers is ready to play after that Achilles, you know, pushing himself. It's like you have to be married to it. It's got to be a sickness. And he is a, when it comes to that, he's a sick bastard, no doubt.
3: Well, he gets to go back to looking like the Patrick Mahomes we remember, yeah, because you've got Kenneth Walker III absolutely running gangbusters.
4: Yeah. You know, and then, look, they're, I don't know, you know, Andy saying that, but if it's working, trust me, Andy ain't going to pull back.
3: All right, because he did bring up the idea of, hey, you'll see more of Emmett Johnson. Nah, I don't know that I believe him, Jay.
4: Yeah. Sounds good.
0: All right, so take us, obviously the big story this week, Jay, has been the Jackson Dart injury. What is next for the Giants now after this? Now he's out for the year. You know, what's you seeing how the last few days have gone? What do you have on this?
4: Well, look, I know the injury was a meniscus tear. It wasn't like an ACL or anything like that. That is a long, it's not a trim, it's a pull on. And an MCL, so that's a long one. But yeah, they have to decide now also, like, do we want to go? I know, like, Joe Flacco, like, his friends are like, oh, you're getting traded in New York. He's like, no, I'm not getting traded in New York. But I haven't talked to the Giants yet, so I can't say. Or maybe you have to watch Fox on the full Sunday. I don't know.
3: Whoa,
0: how about that?
3: Whoa.
4: I'm not saying it like that. I don't know. I haven't talked to him yet.
0: Oh, I was going to say, Eli Manning is coming back. Jay Glazer says Eli's coming back to play.
4: hey, you guys got me in trouble a couple years ago. I don't say that. It's not my crap.
3: Well, we just try to read between the lines, Jay.
4: No.
3: Dude, our super sleuthing over here.
4: I think it'll be, look, I love Jameis. He's part of the Fox family. But I don't think, like, for them to say, man, we're going to go the whole year with Jameis, where there was so much hope with the rest of the roster, I think that'll be, I think they're going to need some more reinforcements as well. I don't know what that looks like, though. You know, it's not like good quarterbacks are just laying around. You know, so much so that Phillip Rivers had to come back last year.
3: No, it's true. Yeah, I mean, talking about quarterbacks, stay in division. Jaden Daniels, the unfortunate injury. I mean, how long are we looking at Mariota and what's their plan?
4: Yeah, I mean, that's the thing. He's going to see, you know, specialists right now because it keeps happening. So it's not like they're just going to send him for a second opinion to see how it could heal. They got to figure out why it keeps happening. There's something there structurally where it keeps happening. And what can we do to prevent it from continuing to happen? Like, luckily, when it happened, there were no bone chips. It didn't chip anything. That was good. It popped it back in. But obviously, if it keeps happening, then there's got to be something. Either make him some super great brace that prevents it. The only problem is when you have a big bulky brace like that and he's a running quarterback, it would limit that also. But they do have to figure out what the root of it before they go forward.
0: He's on Twitter at Jay Glazer. That is at Jay Glazer. Check out NFL on Fox on Sunday. As always, Jay, appreciate it, buddy. We'll talk to you next week. Have a great one.
4: Real quick. Just say one last thing, man.
0: Yeah, what do you got?
4: Hey, I saw at the end there, they kind of showed Jeff Ulbrich there, man, and defense coordinator of the Falcons. And it was so good to see this dude get a win. You know, Brick's wife died like the day camp began. Christina, who is the most beautiful, beautiful soul, amazing girl, amazing dude. It was good to see this for him, man, to pick him up. And I know a lot of us in the league have been trying to pick him up throughout this whole thing. Imagine you're that age, man, and your wife dies, you know, day camp starts. It's really kind of unimaginable. So for him to get this win, man, I know there's a lot of people in the NFL right now calling him, loving him up, so happy. I know she's up there cheering him on as well. It's really cool to see for Brick, man. I love that dude. I love the both of them, man. Love the both of them.
0: Great stuff, Jay. Great stuff said, man. As always, well said. Take it easy, buddy. Have a good show on Sunday.
4: Thanks, guys.
0: Always the must listen with Jay, and a great message there with Jeff Ulbrich. I mean, you could see the end of the game, the emotions with him, you know, just awesome moment with him getting this win, you know, for the Falcons especially. You know, you think back just from a perspective of how bad the season has started for them to 0-2 on the field, not having their quarterback, not knowing if their quarterback was going to be healthy, if he was going to be able to play, and Penix as looked well enough tonight. I want to think he's going to look a little bit better. Still, we talked about him throwing off his back foot, certain things he needs to do a little better. But certainly tonight now, you walk away from this with a big, long 10-day break, and you go, okay, we can still do some things this season, right? As long as Bijan Robinson can, you know, get 200 yards a week.
3: Well, there's
0: I think then we'd be okay.
3: They're going to need to find a secondary receiver. We talked about the fact he had Penix on the night, 18 completions, 9 of them went to Drake London, just owning whoever they tried to drape on him over the course of the night. But you're going to need to find a second option. You're going to need to see more Kyle Pitts. You're going to need to see, I don't know if it's Austin Hooper becomes the favorite guy as he scored a touchdown earlier, or even more Bijan Robinson. But eventually that'll break down if you're going to use it that frequently. But all that said, they did a good job overall. They shut down what is an anemic running game for the Packers and showed well. Now they got a date in division. It's a Monday Night Football game because we get more Falcons in prime time. Going against Shuck and the New Orleans Saints.
0: Coming up next, got a great big trivia question for you coming up.
3: Okay.
0: I got a great one. Plus, we pay an homage, an appreciation moment for the biggest sporting achievement of the day. What is it? That's next. Jason and Mike Fox.
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0: Fox Sports Radio, the Jason Smith Show with my best friend, Mike Harmon. We will honor a team that is sorely in need of being honored coming up in a couple of minutes. But anytime I get a really good trivia question, my wife does trivia now, Wednesday and Thursdays now. Now she's like feeling it now. Like, yeah, now she gets the call on Thursday nights.
1: Okay.
0: Right? Like, she does well enough Wednesdays, and now she gets the call on Thursdays. So it's like, okay. Right?
1: So Zoe's just not around at all anymore.
0: Oh, no, no.
1: Just, I'm out.
0: Zoe's knee-deep in rehearsals
1: now. Senior year up, done.
0: Yeah. No, she did rehearsals for the play and everything. So
1: what are they
0: fine.
1: Doing this fall?
0: This is She Kills Monsters.
1: Oh, yeah. Okay. Good one.
0: So anytime I get a good sports question, I said, okay, send it to me. So here you go. You guys ready?
1: Yeah.
0: Here's your sports trivia question. What are the only two states to never send a team to the NCAA tournament? Only two states have never had a college or university that has sent a team to the NCAA tournament. What are those two states? Never sent a team.
2: Wyoming.
0: History. Nope. Wyoming has gone to the... Wyoming had Fettes Dembo back in the 80s.
2: Oh, excuse me.
0: Yeah, he was on Sports Illustrated he had a cowboy head on and a lasso.
2: Wonderful. Sounds like Fettes should have been alive for that.
1: Dembo.
0: Hey, Fettes Dembo's never made the show ever. Now he just made the show.
1: Yeah. Montana.
0: Montana has sent teams to the NCAA tournament.
1: Liar.
0: Montana State.
1: Blind.
0: Montana. And I want to say this right. Montana State's gone a couple of times. And I want to say Craig Kilborn played for one of those teams because he played basketball in college at Montana State.
1: North Dakota.
0: Nope. Rhode Island. Lamar Odom. Yeah. Gone to the NCAA tournament.
1: Hawaii.
0: Yeah. Hawaii's gone to the NCAA tournament.
1: That? Alaska.
0: Alaska, number one.
2: Nice.
0: They
2: Good
0: don't
2: job.
0: Have a D1 basketball program, so it's impossible for them to send a team.
2: Well done.
0: So when my wife asked me this, she texted me, I got Alaska. The other one took me a while. Like I said, I said Hawaii. Hawaii
1: is that's why I went to Hawaii.
0: It took a little bit.
1: Yeah.
0: All right. What's the other state? Here's a hint.
1: Is it Maine?
0: Here's a hint. Is that your guess?
1: Sure.
0: Maine is the other
1: like the
0: state.
1: The bear, no.
0: And Maine has not. They have one NCAA Division I team, Maine Amherst, and they have never
3: Maine
0: been to the
3: sucks.
0: NCAA tournament. Wow.
3: Well, they do. Look they haven't
0: you.
3: Been.
0: No. That's right. Well, can you say they suck if they've never tried?
3: Yeah.
1: Wow.
0: Okay. All right.
3: Like Kobe said, you miss 100% of the shots you don't take.
0: Right, but they couldn't ever have a chance because they don't
3: so they
0: have
3: suck.
0: A team.
3: Sounds okay. like a loser.
0: All right. Wow. Alex Tyson started a fight with the state of Maine.
3: Bring it on. There's like 12 people there.
1: Lobsters.
0: But the food in Maine is
1: a lot
0: fantastic,
1: of lobster.
0: Man.
3: Really?
1: Well,
0: yeah.
3: Because there's no one to eat it.
0: The two things I remember about Maine the most, my wife and I went to Maine for when we'd been dating for like a year or so. We made it a weekend trip to Maine.
3: Oh, awesome.
0: And the two things I remember

0: I can find it.
1: And I go there and we go there and go, okay, what should we get? And they said, get the crab legs. Like, all right. And the king crab legs, all right, they're like as big as my arm. And I'm like, okay, let's see. And it's the best crab I've ever had in my life.
0: How about that?
1: I can't get over how good it was.
0: You're having flashbacks of being covered in butter right now.
1: Whenever we have crab somewhere, I go, man, that crab, Tracy's Crab Shack. Oh, my God.
2: Did Jameis give it to you?
1: No. I paid for it. I paid for it.
0: Allegedly.
1: Yeah, so he didn't. Yeah, no, I paid for it.
0: Tell you what, he wins enough games for the Giants. He'll never pay for any crab or anything else again.
1: They'll bring that back. Are you kidding?
0: He'll never have to pay for street meat again.
1: He'll go walking through Pathmark and Aldi and all those supermarkets there. Wegmans. Yeah, here we go. Here's some free crab legs.
0: No, I like that.
1: I like how everybody thought that video, that AI video created of Jameis Winston when he was talking about being the starting quarterback now that involved him getting free crab or hey, have one crab leg, but well, there's 53 crab legs.
0: Yeah.
1: Like, people thought that was real.
0: Like he was doing a whole speech related to the, yes, it's we're a full crab.
1: And normally I would say, come on, you know that's AI, but I'm like, oh no, I could see Jameis doing that.
0: He could take you down a path. Yeah, that's no question about it.
1: I can see him doing that.
0: So, Monty, did that satisfy the trivia question? Because you were looking at Smith going,
3: I enjoyed
0: hey,
3: it
0: be good.
3: More than I thought I was going to. So good.
1: Okay, now I'm going to give the Michael Scott. That's what she said. Very good. All right. See, at any time I feel like if you can take a trivia question and you bring it somewhere and you tell it, like that's the real payoff of it. It's not like, oh, I like getting it here, but then I can bring it somewhere else and ask somebody and people, oh, that's a good question. It moves on, it moves on, it moves
0: on. See, now it's tax write-off, too.
1: Yeah, there it goes.
0: Whatever she spent on her drinks and food tonight.
1: Lucky guest trivia, the trivia of choice. So congratulations to your Chicago White Sox.
0: Thanks, buddy.
1: After 3 years... Worst record in baseball.
0: A lot of heartbreak, a lot of anger. Yeah.
1: 324 losses. You are in the playoffs.
0: Because you got to laugh at me because I'd still watch these games in September long after they'd lost game 90.
1: Yeah. No. And it's both inspiring and maddening that, you know, two-thirds of Major League Baseball, I don't know what the hell we've all been doing for the last 2 years while you guys go from the worst team ever. Literally, you were the worst team ever to the playoffs.
0: Replenishing, rebuilding, retooling in the shadows.
1: Yeah. You've made it.
0: Yeah, now out in the sunlight.
1: Yeah.
0: Could still go get a bye, man. Come on. Win that division. Still there.
1: All right, let's
0: come on.
1: Let's not get cocky.
0: Beat
1: now.
0: Those Rockies. Come on now. Come on.
1: My buddy Ben Maller's next, Fox.
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13: After a rough start that began with an interception by Michael Penix Jr. But in his first game back, he ended 18 of 25 for 256 yards, a touchdown, and that interception. Bijan Robinson had 29 carries for 194 yards and 2 touchdowns. Green Bay as a team had a total of 17 rushing yards. In baseball, the Reds beat the Braves 7-6, so the Brewers and Dodgers have secured their spots in the NLDS. Milwaukee also reached 100 wins after taking down the Phillies 5-1. The Padres clinched a playoff spot after defeating the Dodgers 4-2. San Diego also has a 1-game lead over the Cubs for the top wild card spot. Astros had a 7-5 win over the A's. Texas and Houston are once again tied for the AL West with 3 games left to play. I'm Monty Bolaños.
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19: From Lambeau Leap to Lambeau, welcome in the beginning of another night of the Ben Maller Show. We are in the air everywhere. where. This keeps happening night after night after night after night as we chisel away under the cover of darkness here and listen to history in the making. 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Coast to coast, border to border, and beyond. On the vast and cartoonishly powerful microphones of FSR emanating live from the wound. As we pour salt in the wound. 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I think Noah in Austin, they all agree, and they've formed a pact with the Holy Trinity of Gasbaggery, the Supreme Court Justices of the Maller Militia, Alf the Alien Opiner, Ferg Dog, and Maller Prop Guy, that this hour is made possible in part by our friends at Webull. 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Our lead this hour, from the not-so-frozen tundra, Lambeau Field. The natives were restless. Those nice Wisconsin people, not very nice. There's a playground situation there at Lambeau, the Packers hosting the Falcons in the lid lifter of the Week 3 card, NFL regular season Week 3. You had Al Michaels, Herbie, and I didn't see him on TV, but I think that annoying dog Peter was there somewhere as well. I tuned out a lot of the pregame stuff, so that's usually where they show the dog wandering around. So, hey, did you watch? Were you checking this out? No, yeah, I don't have Amazon Prime. I couldn't watch the game. I don't. Well, don't worry. We watched, so you would not have to. It's our good mitzvah of the day. And, oh, what a day it was. The woe be gone. Atlanta Falcons waking up from hibernation as Bijan Robinson, 194 yards on the ground. I did not play in the NFL. I am told that is good. He had two touchdowns. I'm also hearing from those that have great knowledge that apparently is good. And the Falcons taking advantage of having a quarterback that didn't ride the vomit comet, Michael Penix Jr. taking over, and the Dirty Birds vaporized the punchless Packers, 35-14. Atlanta, at the beginning of all that, was a 7.5-point road dog. It went down to 4.5 on DraftKings, and they end up winning the game by over 20 points on Thursday Night Football. Atlanta gets their first win. They're 1-2. They fell behind 7-0 early on. It looked like this was going to be a debacle the other way. In the first part of the game, is Michael Penix Jr. started 1 of 5 passing, and there were balls sailing all over the place. But after that, the Falcons settled in there, and they had smooth flying, 27 straight points as they took complete control, and the Packers were serenaded with boo, boo at Lambeau Field. The Falcons outrushed the Packers. This is so great. 242-17. That is so bad. That is so freaking bad. 17 rushing. It's so terrible. My God. They suck, the Packers. What is going on? 17 rushing yards. So I'm going to attempt to do some Maller math on the fly here. So one team had 242 rushing yards. And the other team had 17. All right, so the math, again, this is Maller math, so it might not be completely accurate. I believe that is 93%, 92.9, I'm going to round up, 92.9% more rushing yards, or fewer rushing yards if you're looking at Green Bay than Atlanta. So, oh, you're being mean, Maller. I know. I should be nice. I should celebrate the futility of the Green Bay football team. Now, the better story is in the losing locker room, and the vultures are out circling around the head coach in northern Wisconsin. The Packers had won 13 straight home openers, and that is all over. They did share the NFL record with the Miami Dolphins, the Don Shula Dolphins back in the day, who had won 13 in a row. Yet, believe it or not, kids, there was a time before you were alive, the Miami Dolphins actually tried to win football games. Yes, not anymore. So we mentioned the boos out and a lot of booing, and the fans not happy there. And so, oh, they don't boo in Wisconsin. Oh, yeah, I don't want to bet. They boo everywhere. The great equalizer is social media. So everyone boos. It's all boo, boo, boo, boo, boo. Now, postgame, Matt LaFleur, the head coach, was in the line of fire. Now, I don't know what sound bites we have. I'm just going to say we have some, so I guess we'll just kind of figure this out and listen together. I have no idea what we're about to hear, but here's apparently Matt LaFleur commenting on what happened for the Packers. Take a listen.
3: I mean, they had 500 yards of offense. We had whatever it was. It was a boat whooping. So I'm not going to put it on one thing.
19: Boat? Did
3: certainly
19: you say boat?
3: We definitely have to respond better, but that was at least three-quarter butt whooping right there.
19: Oh, he said butt there. Didn't it sound like he said boat?
17: It did a little bit.
19: Let's hear. Let me see. I want to hear this again. Did he say boat? But he said butt at the end, but it sounded like the first time he said it, boat whipping. Let's hear. Let's listen.
3: I mean, they had 500 yards of offense. We had whatever it was. It was a boat whooping. So I'm not going to put it on one.
19: Okay, I think he said butt. It did sound originally.
17: I heard boat that time.
19: Oh, did you? Because yeah. I heard the first time I heard boat, and then that time I kind of focused. I guess I was not focused. That's a bad job by me. All right, so there's LaFleur. Do we have any other Matt LaFleur here?
17: Yeah, right, we got, you know, that they're just here? All bad.
3: No, I don't want to put all the blame on the offensive line. I mean, there's plenty of blame to go around. We got to catch the ball better. Certainly, there's some throws I think Jay Love plenty would love to have back. And like there's some play calls I would love to have back. Most notably that we're still in the game and we drive down to start the second half. We have a fourth and one and it's gloved. So there's enough blame to go around to everybody.
19: Okay, so that is the standard talking points memo, and I did see some of this. Matt LaFleur refusing to point the finger of shame and blame at a specific player. He fell often on that crutch, saying, without watching the tape, gotta watch the tape, which is the go-to excuse, the alibi. So I can't. Your Honor, I can't answer that question. I have to go watch the tape. Well, why can't you? No, I got to watch the tape. I want to watch the tape. Let me watch the tape, please. Can I watch the tape? I would like to watch the tape. All right, so that is a good jumping off point. Let us discuss the question. And let's get right to it. Is Green Bay coach Matt LaFleur on the hot seat? So I've got Boombox, Waffle House, and Cover Band. And we will combine all of these things together, and we are going to melt butter. We're going to melt butter is what we're going to do. So, A, to answer the question, is Green Bay coach Matt LaFleur on the hot seat? I am nodding my head yes. I am nodding my head yes. His tushy cheeks are starting to warm up a little bit. The Packers, if my math is correct here, have lost 7 of their last 8 games. They absolutely choked in a playoff game against the Chicago Bears, their supposed rival, which is embarrassing. And we're watching all of the hallmarks of a bad coaching job. Chronically unprepared, penalties up the wazoo, mistakes here, there, and everywhere, lousy situational football on third down, rinse and repeat. Now, the only saving grace for Matt LaFleur is the fact the Green Bay Packers aren't like any other team in the industrial complex of sports. They're not owned by an individual, and they're really not owned by the people either, because you have stock in the Packers, but you have no say in whether or not they fire Matt LaFleur. I could right now give out the phone number and have a board full of Green Bay Packers owners. They're listening to me right now. I'm reaching the Green Bay Packer ownership. Unfortunately, that stock that you got does not allow you to decide the fate of the coaching staff or anyone else. Green Bay right now is in a sinkhole. And hallelujah for LaFleur that the Jets sucked more at the end of that game last week, and that Aaron Glenn pulled his magic out of his tuchus to give the game to Green Bay there in overtime. The fact that you had to go to overtime was embarrassing against the Jets, but in hindsight, not so much, because you're about where the Jets are. The Green Bay Packers and the Jets are about the same, and now you played Atlanta, and my God. And even with this, which is rather obvious to anyone who's got a brain, that the Packers stink right now, the Matt LaFleur defenders are out in force. In fact, they've got more excuses than the Packers had rushing yards. Hey-o! Yeah, no, it's true. It's the Packers have become an excuse warehouse. They work around the clock. They're operating three shifts, and the excuses are, well, Micah Parsons is out. He's out. You got some linemen, offensive linemen that are dinged up. Josh Jacobs is on the commissioner's naughty list. He's on the exempt list. So in rebuttal to the many excuses that are being tossed out to try to cope, it's a little copium for the Packer apologist, I would like to turn up the boombox. It's a classic tune from Frank Sinatra, who crooned, "That's life, and that's life in the NFL." If your entire operation collapses because a couple of star players are out, it wasn't much of an operation. It just wasn't. It was all a fraud. It was all an illusion. Apparently, Matt LaFleur's system requires perfect health, favorable weather, and Mercury in retrograde. If those things happen, we're good. Like, you're not paid to win with a perfect roster. That's not how it works. You're paid to drive around speed bumps and potholes and circumnavigate. The word adversity comes to mind. Everybody's healthy in Madden and on PlayStation, so you should stick to that. In the NFL, you actually have to coach guys up. Believe it or not, there are ways to win. You can have a halfway decent running game with backup linemen if you coach them up. Is anyone doing that for the Green Bay Packers? It doesn't seem that way. It doesn't look like that. And if your backup offensive linemen are no good, then go find some. Go contact the Edmonton Elks, who should still be called the Eskimos, or the Winnipeg Blue Bombers, or the BC Lions, or the Toronto Argonauts. Go through the entire Canadian Football League. Just go through them all. The Alouettes. Anybody want to play offensive line for the Green Bay Packers? Now, keeping the cheesy talk going, page two. So the question here, what has this stretch of football shown us about Packers quarterback Jordan Love, who did not play well in this game? Some of you who are stat effers will say, well, he had 300 yards. 8,000 pass attempts to get the 300 yards. Love, here's what he has done. What has this stretch of football shown us? Love was promoted. He was billboarded as Atlas in Greek mythology, that he would put the team on his back, and when things got tough, he would be okay. In reality, right now, Jordan Love is not putting anything on his back. He's carrying a lunch tray, not the franchise. He's a Waffle House quarterback. Now, what does that mean, a Waffle House quarterback? He's a ham and egger, scattered, smothered, and covered. That's Jordan Love, who has enough talent. Y'all tell me this. He has enough talent to make you believe that he's the guy. He got paid a decent contract, and he's got enough inconsistency for you to get a lemon law lawyer on the phone. Say, hey, listen, I got a lemon. You won't get a lemon. We got a lemon. We got a lemon. So great quarterbacks. This take's going to blow you away. Nobody else has this take. I'm the only one with this take. It's my original take. Great quarterbacks elevate compromised teams. Nobody else has ever said that in talk radio. Love too often blends in with the comatose part of the team. And you know who needs perfect circumstances as a quarterback? Average quarterbacks. Love again, is supposed to be the rising tide that lifts all boats. Instead, everyone's standing around looking down saying, why is there water around my ankles? Why am I in ankle-deep water? What is going on with that? And when the going gets tough, Jordan Love goes into the basement and he takes a cat nap in the fetal position, sucking his thumb is what he does. All right, so elevate your teammates. At some point, all that potential has to stop being a noun and it has to become a verb. Do better and be better. And you know how I feel about the word potential. It's a weasel word. All right, last word for us to the Atlanta side of things. Was anyone else shocked that there were that many Falcon fans in Green Bay? I didn't even know there were that many Falcon fans in the United States. Man, I was surprised. So after the 0-2 start, the Dirty Birds are in the win column thanks to some tremendous play by Bijan Robinson and Drake London, who brought the razzle-dazzle. And yet everyone is focused on the quarterback play. So it must be asked, and we will do the asking. The question, has Michael Penix Jr. saved the 2026 Falcons season? So I've actually contacted the general contractor, and I've let them know, do not build the Michael Penix Jr. statue yet. Yeah, don't do that. This game was more about Green Bay volunteering to be defensive crash test dummies than it was about the quarterback. The naked truth is Michael Penix did not perform CPR on the team. He just stopped Cooper Rush from pulling the plug. Cooper Rush was in the cockpit, and not only on the vomit comet, it was a kamikaze mission with him at quarterback. Now, regardless of that, well, I'm not ready to put a statue out for Michael Penix Jr. I am Benny Brightside, and this goes with my hypothesis. We handicapped the game. We had Atlanta. I thought the game would be much closer than this. I'm shocked how pathetic the Packers are that they really gave up on this game. You don't get outscored 27 points in a row if you're doing things to try to win the game. So that's on all of them. My God. But the hypothesis was that you just needed someone with a pulse. Cooper Rush was a headliner at a concert. It was the Puka Palooza with Cooper Rush, and he was the lead performer. And then Michael Penix came in, and he was just a cover band, and suddenly everyone's dancing. No one was dancing when Cooper Rush was there. They had dysentery. And the Falcons simply upgraded from quarterback malpractice with Cooper Rush to quarterback competence, but not quarterback greatness. And Atlanta does not need Josh Allen 2.0. They just need competent quarterback play surrounded by some really expensive and shiny toys. That's what they need. And what Michael Penix does is change the geometry of the Atlanta offense, and suddenly you can get the ball to Drake London, Kyle Pitts, and Bijan Robinson, and they occupy the space. Defenses actually respect that. Nobody respected anything with Cooper Rush. So, again, Michael Penix Jr., think of it like this. Like, he's the average-looking girl hanging around some very homely ladies. Suddenly, everybody thinks the average-looking girl is Miss America because of that. And so we have seen Penix have some terrible games. I'm not all in yet. And he has a injury history, which reminds you of Kawhi Leonard or Anthony Davis from basketball. So the Falcons, he's not Picasso. The Falcons don't need Picasso. They don't need Picasso. Just give Penix a box of crayons and tell him don't color outside the lines and everything else will take care of it. And so that's where we are on the Falcons, and looking forward here and saying, well, what's going to happen down the line? Is this the beginning of something? The Falcons, we're going to see a lot of them. We're going to do a lot of hot Falcon talk on these airwaves because we talk about those island games. And there's a couple more island games upcoming. The Saints and Falcons, that'll be the next game for Atlanta. And then they play at home versus the Ravens. So that's what's up ahead for the Atlanta Falcons the next couple of weeks. We'll take your phone calls if you'd like to be part. We open up the phone lines. We do have Benny versus the Penny in hour two. So if you want to get in, I do recommend calling this hour, or you're going to just have to wait till hour three or hour four, because we will have Benny versus the Penny coming up in hour two, which means no phone calls. 877-99 on Fox. That's 877-996-6369. Also on X, at Ben Maller. That is at Ben Maller if you'd like to be part of the live radio program. And in addition to all that, straight ahead, performative cheerleading. Performative cheerleading. We all know of people that play to the cameras. We had a great example of that in the sporting world. It was hilarious. Hilarious. We'll put the spotlight on that. We'll get to it, and we will do it next.
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0: The Ben Maller Show on Fox Sports Radio as we hang out together here side by side on a glorious Friday. Still late Thursday in the West, and we are very happy to expand the audience for the Ben Maller Show as our latest affiliate joining the vast Fox Sports Radio network. The all-new, all-sports radio station in Baltimore, Fox Sports 1370 AM on the dial there, live and local for my friends in Baltimore. And I want to thank the market manager, Andy Grimshaw, for keeping us on there in Maryland. Excited about that. So we welcome all our new listeners in Baltimore to the Ben Maller Show. And it's a little different. It's an acquired taste. 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He'll be with us on the Fifth Hour podcast on Friday. Brilliant. As an homage, a tribute to our new home on the radio dial there in Baltimore. In the meantime, this show continues on. As we were talking about that primetime game, an island game on Thursday, not much of a game. Atlanta goes into Lambeau and stomps all over the once-proud Packers. And somewhere, Rod, the ambassador of Bakersfield, is tearing up his piece of stock from the Packers. Not very happy. But you can comment on that if you want. 877-99 on Fox. That's 877-996-6369. Also on X, at Ben Maller. That's at Ben Maller.
1: Do not touch my cow.
0: Lorena is here. You can say hello to her. She's the FSR tech queen.
2: Hi, Bill.
0: And there she is. Don't talk to me. And we have rotating producers. We have rotating producers. So we have Garrett, my friend Garrett, who was at Fox Sports Radio years and years ago and then left for like 20 years and has come back to Fox Sports Radio. And he can be found on X at Garrett Ritt, G-E-R-R-I-T, one T, and then R-I-T-T. So you can say hi to Garrett. He'll be here for just the first hour, and then he'll be
2: Ben.
0: Going to bed. Yes, what?
2: If our listeners cannot spell Queen of Hearts, how much faith are we putting into them spelling his handle?
0: Garrett Ritt. Well, I just gave it out. No? Doesn't work? You don't think they're too intoxicated?
2: It's like the Bronco fan with Coop. I'm like, I feel like
0: I know.
2: Just
0: why didn't he change that?
2: Yeah.
0: Why wouldn't he change that? Like, you know, not necessary. Anyway, all right. Late night drug tester writes in and says, at least Wisconsin has plenty of comfort foods to ease the pain. I'm sure the custard and cheese curds are flying off the shelves at Culver's. Sounds pretty good to me. Yeah. JJ from Renton in the great Pacific Northwest writes in. He says, how the hell did the Falcons beat them down like that with a left-handed quarterback? Jerry in a jar writes in. He says, this makes no sense. The NFL is fining Kyle Juszczyk almost $15,000 for chugging an air beer.
2: I saw
0: during
2: that.
0: Last week's game. Roger Goodell has to go. Yeah, we will address that, Jerry in a jar. We will absolutely address that coming up in a little bit. The King Roy writes in. It says, at least I still have the Brewers to distract me from this poop fest in Green Bay. Chip in the Q's checks in. He says, A-plus on the Maller monologue with Michael Penix Jr. as their starter. Absolutely nobody outside his extended family should be shocked if the Falcons draft their next franchise quarterback in the 2027 draft. Yeah. Well, even if Penix is playing well, it's only a matter of time before he ends up in the injury tent, and then Tua will be in there and playing quarterback, and that's how that's going to go. Michael from Tulsa, Oklahoma, writes in. He says, Ben, I was born in Milwaukee, and like you, I still have relatives in Wisconsin. Green Bay is my NFC team. I'm proud to say I unintentionally avoided watching that absolute embarrassment, but I'm not grinding up my cheesehead just yet. Well, you don't have to grind up anything. It is only week 3. We have to react in real time. You talk about what has happened right now in the moment. That's what radio is. If you want to spend 3 hours breaking other stuff down, that's what podcasting's about. Mark the Walker writes and says, A-minus on the Mahler monologue, he says. I'm a small market fan, so I have a soft spot for Green Bay. But the best thing about that state right now are the Brewers and beer cheese soup. And yes, you top it with popcorn. Otherwise, you're a savage. You know, I've not had beer soup. I've not had beer cheese soup. It just looks like cheese. It's just a bowl of cheese.
2: Do you like broccoli cheddar soup?
0: No. I don't. I'm not a huge soup guy. My favorite soup is like a matzo ball, or I like that French onion. A good French onion is solid.
2: Yeah. With the cheese perfectly crispy on top.
0: As I've gotten older, don't tell anyone, but I occasionally will even put up with tomato bisque if there's extra bisque part in it. But
2: what about the chowder? You a fan of the chowder?
0: No, not a fan of the chowder. No, I don't like that. Chowder. Not a chowder head.
2: I'm going to get that. I promise I'll practice.
0: Yeah.
2: Chowder.
0: You didn't have the chowder when you were in the Northeast.
2: No.
0: Bad job by you.
2: I chose crab bisque at the restaurant we went to. I should have gotten the chowder. I can't say it. I don't deserve to eat
0: just
2: it.
0: Gone up to Maine. You know, Boston is very close to Maine. You could have just gone up to Maine and had the real thing. Kathy in Madison writes and says, this is Kathy listening to the show on KJR out of Seattle. So, Kathy in Madison every night.
3: Hey, Mona.
0: Yeah, that's her right there. That's the great Kathy. She's famous on our show. She's the Hey Mona woman. And bigger for us than that Taylor Swift. She's a much more famous musician in our world than Taylor. Exactly. Come on. All right, let's go to the phones. It is a call-in show. And let's say hello to Andre. What's going on, Andre? Welcome.
4: How you doing, Ben? Willis hears you. He's working on his control. But listen, you got to park the car in Harvard Yard, Ben. But, you know, I hear chowder, the chowder, you got to park the car.
0: I've been to Harvard Yard. I didn't see any cars parked on Harvard Yard. I didn't see any.
4: You didn't see any cars, but you keep looking around. You know what I mean? You'll fit right in. We love Matty D, right? Good Will Hunting, classic movie, Ben. Original. Like yourself, which you've carved.
0: How do you like them apples?
4: Right. That's right. You know, authentic Boston, blue collar, gritty. You know, we're looking forward to the Nets. I know Willis is really looking forward. He's upset he was excluded when I drove to Worcester. But next time we're gonna get the cage, because you see, I need a cage. If you know, he's not showing that he can sit in the front seat. But the next Mahler meet and greet, I'm gonna make a campaign promise that Willis is gonna be there. And they're doing this on the air, so I'm gonna have to follow through. I don't know if he's barking like this, he might have to be out front. Now look, Ben, what a difference a week makes. Okay, the Atlanta Falcons, I mean, they were marching for Arch. They didn't know what to do. They were in a conundrum. You have all this offensive talent, Bijan Robinson, Drake London, Kyle Pitts, if he can get himself together, and the other way to deliver the ball. And you saw what Kyle Pitts said or how he reacted when people were saying, oh, Penix is back, so you have your quarterback. He gave him the side eye. Not a confident assertion that our fearless leader is returning to bring this franchise back to competitiveness and, dare I say, a Super Bowl. But, Michael Penix, he wasn't much confident. But, listen, I'm not saying – I don't feel like they're going to be world beaters. I'm not going to, you know, be all in. But if their offensive line – I thought the Green Bay Packers were supposed to be 3 yards in a cloud of dust. Don't let anybody in the Lombardi extended family know that this game even happened. The Atlanta Falcons are going to come to Green Bay and push them around like they're a JV or a freshman team, absolutely dominate. Bijan Robinson averaging 7 yards a carry. If the Falcons can play physical football and everything can be off of Bijan, so all Michael Penix really has to worry about is play action and hitting his guys when he's supposed to, how their offense is built, that bodes well in that conference. In that division, that they can go ahead and win the division because, the Buccaneers allowed the creepy quarterback to come down and steal their thunder, and the Panthers don't really have much of an identity. So it's really between, my view, the Falcons and the Saints for the NFC South and them to have an opportunity. So what a difference a week. They had a Division II quarterback, and now all of a sudden things are good. Ben, I know you got a number of callers, thanks for getting me on early. Okay, we are looking forward to it. Hey, What did we learn also from The Departed? Huh? Right? You know what I mean? You know nothing. When Leo DiCaprio was in there, you know less than nothing. You know,
0: yeah.
4: You're a kid. He was an affluent kid, and now you're in the Big Bad Southie Projects, and you're dropping your eyes. You were a different person, okay? Ben, we're looking forward to you coming back. I'm going to be a different person because Willis is going to be more better behaved. We'll see you next time.
0: Ah, there he goes, Andre from the Commonwealth. We met him at the event we did there in Worcester.
2: Made but we did not meet Willis.
0: No, Willis. Willis was not there. Was there a dog?
2: There was, yes.
0: Jerry brought her dog. Yeah, there was a dog. So you could have had a dog. But there was.
2: Oh, and there was another little dog. One of the guys had a mini dog. Remember, that was being passed around.
0: Well, that sounds wasn't that the lady's dog? Was that his dog?
2: No, that was his dog. Yeah, he kind of adopted it. It got like left with him, and then he kept it.
0: Oh, okay.
2: Yeah.
0: Why not bring the dogs? Yeah. I don't think you're allowed to ask if it's a service dog. I don't think
2: they're all service dogs at this point.
0: But you're not legally allowed. Like, no, most of those dogs are not service dogs.
2: Emotional support animals, Ben.
0: That's not a service dog. There's a difference, but nobody, you're like legally not allowed to ask. It's like this weird area. Let's go to Andrea. She's the astrology insider, and she is in Berkeley, and she's got all the cosmic news. We have a full moon. I did see during the game, Al Michaels was fascinated by the moon. They showed it on Amazon, and he pointed out it was not all the way full, but it was like 97% full. Hello, Andrea. Welcome.
5: Hello, Ben. How are you?
0: If I was any better, I'd be a Packer, but not a Green Bay Packer, because they pooped the bed big time. Bad.
5: Well, you were right about the full moon. We have a full harvest moon. You know, we both like the Farmer's Almanac, and it's called the full harvest moon, Saturday, the 26th of September at 5:05 p.m. I'm actually scheduled earlier that day to have a tooth extraction, so please think good thoughts. I know there could be some more bleeding around the full moon, so we'll just prayers up for that. And the full harvest moon is basically the first full moon after the fall equinox. So we like the Farmer's Almanac, full harvest moon, also known as the corn moon. And it's the full moon in Aries, sun in Libra. And it will be full on Saturday exactly at 5:05 p.m. So basically, you're right, Ben, it's waxing to full. It's getting full as we speak, and it will culminate on Saturday, the 26th of September at 5:05 p.m., full harvest moon.
0: All right, check that out. And also, I did check my inbox here. It says here in the headline, the Fall Equinox Astrology Newsletter from Andrea. So if you want that, go follow, send a message to Andrea on X, right? Virgo in Service.
5: Oh, yes. Thank you, Ben. I appreciate that. Yeah. Yes, happy to send my free astrology newsletter. It has all the Mercury retrograde dates, and it has, the full moons. Yeah, Mercury is not retrograde till October 24th through November 13th, so we've got some time. But
0: Actually, before you hang up real quick, Andrea, we have someone that wants to say hello. Let's see if we can do this here. Anthony in Louisiana. Hello, Anthony. Are you there, Anthony?
6: Hey, Ben. How you doing?
0: I'm doing good. Say hello to Andrea.
2: Garrett hung up on Andrea.
0: Oh, no. That's a bummer. All right.
2: Hey, we tried.
0: The effort was made. I can't control that.
6: How you doing?
2: I'm good. I was trying to get you to be able to say hi to Andrea.
6: Yeah, I wanted to say hey to it. Well, hopefully I'll catch her next time.
2: Yeah, that'd be good.
0: Yeah, next week. Yeah. You both are having dental work next week, though. She's having it this weekend. I guess you got a little time.
6: Yeah, Ben, call me next Friday after my surgery.
0: All right. Yeah, I love that I got a call. This is great. You know, I will call you. I don't care. I'll call you. I don't mind. I'll give you a buzz.
6: Tommy Lorraine.
0: Okay. All right. We're all going
2: to
0: call you.
2: we'll talk to you soon, Anthony.
0: All right. Thank you. I'll just give out your number on the air and everyone can call you. I'll have Ferg Dog. I'll have Malaprop Guy. Everybody. Ay, ay, ay. All right, it is the Ben Maller Show. We'll press back, push back that story. It's a good story. Performative cheerleading. We'll get to that. And time now, though, for the Who Am I game. This is where we pretend to be somebody else. As we call it the Who Am I game. And here it is. Falcon running back Bijan Robinson joining Jerry Rice, Derrick Henry, and me in a tie for the most primetime games with 200 yards from scrimmage. That goes back since the merger over 50 years, 1970. Falcon running back Bijan Robinson joining Jerry Rice, Derrick Henry, and me in a tie for the most primetime games with 200 yards from scrimmage since the 1970 merger. Who am I? The answer. We'll get to it. We'll do it next.
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7: 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The Odd Couple with Rob Parker and Kelvin Washington. 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

0: like even the Clippers and the Washington Bullets back in the day. They were, yeah, there was an offensive team called the Bullets, and he called the games. And so he'll pop on the fifth hour today, so check that out. And thank you, thank you, thank you. All right, back to it. Let's sneak a call in, then we'll pay off the Who Am I game, and let's go to a man who's enjoying some Schadenfreude as the Green Bay Packers lost. Lucky Tony is in the Bay Area. Hello, Lucky Tony. Welcome.
1: Hey, Ben, has there been any news with Benny versus the painting sponsors?
0: Well, no, it's on the radio now. So you want to sponsor? Would you like to sponsor? Would you like to sponsor?
1: I'm kind of broke, man. I don't have that. But if Jinx Mays was having a muffin eating contest, why would I be 4-6?
0: I don't know.
1: Because my ears would be pinned back. Thanks, Ben.
0: Here's the Who Am I game. This is where we pretend to be somebody else. Falcons running. Just don't even encourage him. Falcons running back Bijan Robinson joined Jerry Rice, Derrick Henry, and me
2: who?
0: In a tie for the most primetime games with 200 yards from scrimmage since the 1970 merger. That is the Who Am I game question. What is the answer? And let's see, does anyone know the answer? We go to the great unwashed Johnny Utah, guessed by Mr. Irrigation. That's his answer. Random Ryan says Matt LaFleur's boat. Boogity, boogity, boogity, boogity. Oh, big news. Eileen in San Francisco has been let out of Twitter jail. What a great week for the militia. Jed, who fled, let out of real jail. And Eileen in San Francisco let out of social media jail. O.J. Simpson, guessed by Femi. Alexa Bliss from Just Josh. You know it's Friday if it's Alexa Bliss. Who else do we have? Mac Tonight from Alf, the alien opponent. Lorena, what say you, Lorena?
3: Paul McCartney.
0: No, it's Sean Alexander. Sean Alexander, good player for Seattle back in the day. The great Sean Alexander.
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8: And here's what you need to know.
9: The Atlanta Falcons came ready to play for Thursday Night Football, taking down the Packers at Lambeau 35-14. In his first game back to action, Michael Penix Jr. threw for 256 yards, one touchdown, and one interception. Bijan Robinson had 29 carries for 194 yards and two touchdowns. In baseball, the Brewers secured the number one seed in the National League and reached 100 wins after taking down the Phillies 5-1. The Dodgers secured the number two seed but lost to the Padres 4-2. San Diego punched their ticket to the postseason along with the Chicago Cubs and the Chicago White Sox, while the Rangers and the Astros both won their games, so they're once again tied for the AL West with 3 games left to play. And the Diamondbacks outscored the Rockies 12-8, keeping their slim playoff hopes alive, but the Phillies have a 2-game lead over Arizona for the final wildcard spot in the National League. I'm Monty Bolaños.
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0: No beer for you. Not even fake beer. You're going to your room. You can't have a fake beer. What's wrong with you? You punk, you loser, you dingleberry. Welcome in the beginning of another hour of the Ben Maller Show, an hour unlike any other. That's right. We are in the air everywhere. In the air. As we talk continuously, embarking on a wild audio journey, coast to coast, border to border, and beyond, on the vast and zestfully powerful microphones of FSR, emanating live.
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0: 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The crown is yours. And you are here in the magic audio box as we are reunited. We had a primetime game, island game. That was not much of a game. The Atlanta Falcons, the Dirty Birds, slopping that cheese. Win there, cheese fondue at Lambeau Field, a blowout win as Michael Penix Jr. for a night is the great messiah of the Atlanta Falcons. We'll see how long that lasts. The Green Bay Packers, who goofed, I've got to know. The doom and gloom at Lambeau Field. But our lead this hour is from the controversy of the week. Not the catch of the week. The controversy of the week in the National Football League. As many have pointed out, the NFL has brought back their alter ego, the No Fun League, shaking down multiple players for the crime of celebration. It's very important in our pro football. It is the religion, the opium of the masses. You cannot celebrate. What's wrong with you? So if you haven't been paying attention, there have been several players who have been doinked financially. The most ridiculous of them all we're going to focus in on, and that is in Northern California, where 49er fullback Kyle Juszczyk was fined almost $15,000. Now, what was his crime? Did he steal a bunch of beer from a liquor store? No, he did not. Did he pilfer the mini bar at the hotel? No. And I'm a little sad, a little melancholy to have to tell you what happened. It's a little depressing here, but I will tell you that 49er fullback Kyle Juszczyk was fined $14,926 for chugging beer after scoring. He chugged a beer. But it wasn't a real beer. Was it a fake beer? Was it a near beer? No, it wasn't a near beer. It was no beer, yet he was fined. The NFL called it a, quote, offensive demonstration. Look, I'm doing it right now. I'm drinking a fake beer. Oh, man, I'm going to get in trouble with the FCC. I'm drinking a fake beer. I'm doing it right now. Oh, man. Oh, this is great. Kyle claims his nickname is Juice, and I guess that's not for steroids. And he was just mimicking a juice box. Was it a Capri Sun? Oh, yeah, that's not a box. That's more like a bag, the Capri Sun. Anyway, he said he was just mimicking a juice box. A celebration he says he has done for years. Of course, no one ever watches Kyle Juszczyk, so how would we know? He said, I don't even drink beer. He was joking around. Now, he wasn't the only one. A Colts lineman was fined almost $9,000 for a similar pantomiming, while Lions wide receiver Amon-Ra St. Brown says he received not one, not two, not three, but four fines for smoking. Well, not actually smoking, fake smoking. And that was deemed offensive as well by our gatekeepers at the National Football League. So that is a good jumping off point. Let us discuss the question. How can a league, the NFL, swimming in alcohol sponsorships and all that alcohol money, lecture anyone about pretend drinking? So I've got Ouija board, urinal cakes, and Fluffy. And we will combine all of these things together, and we will have focus and no hocus. We'll get to that. Now, number one.
1: Number one.
0: This is going to send sparks flying. I said number one.
1: Number one.
0: Yes. Apparently the NFL, and I give them credit, they're very powerful, they can determine the contents of a beverage that doesn't even exist. You know how effing powerful you have to be to realize that? That they can determine what a beverage is that isn't even a beverage. Now, we love that they have identified an invisible beer in just seconds over at the NFL, but I guarantee you this weekend on Sunday, there'll be at least one or two games where it takes them no less than 7 minutes to determine whether somebody caught a football inbounds or not. Did they have possession? Did they keep possession all the way till they hit the ground? Let's have an expedited booth review. Well, that won't work. Let's go to the elongated booth review. Also, where's the toxicology report on the imaginary beer? Is there an imaginary beverage unit that the NFL brings in for these kind of things? Imagine if they actually went to a hearing. Now, I guess there's going to be some kind of Zoom thing next week. But imagine explaining at a disciplinary hearing, Mr. Juszczyk, what exactly was inside the invisible container? Well, Your Honor, there was nothing. So you see, it wasn't, there was invisible because there was nothing there. So my advice, the NFL needs a Ouija board, and they need to channel the sweet spirit of Marcel Marceau, because apparently Park Avenue, they need a dead mime to explain that pantomiming is not the devil's workshop. It's okay. It's okay. And this is an example of what happens when an organization becomes so enormous that it loses its focus. It does not have the eye on the prize anymore. And it starts to invent problems for itself. I often chuckle when I look at early American history and why America was founded for low taxation. And they wanted lower taxes. And you give it a couple hundred years, and now all you people keep voting for taxes. The whole point of America was less taxation. People just keep voting for taxes. So that's what happens over time. Now, the next touchdown that Juszczyk scores, he should mix it up a little bit. Now, he said his name's Juice. I mentioned Capri Sun as a possibility. He could have a Snapple. And then wait for the NFL to accuse him of promoting excessive sugar. Because, you know, Capri Sun, Snapple, orange juice, they all have a lot of sugar. As Mark Jackson said before he was blacklisted from TV, what happened to the game I love? What happened to the game I love? I thought the NFL had moved on. They had said, oh, we want celebrations. We're going to bring the fun back. And you have players doing row, row your boat and other things after scoring touchdowns. And now you cannot drink a beer. Well, it's not a beer. Well, you can't pretend to drink a beer. Why can't I pretend to drink a beer? I'd like to pretend to drink a beer. Well, you can't do that. You're not allowed. Pantomime is not allowed in the NFL. Cannot do it. All right, now, page two. Keeping the beat going. Can you explain what the NFL should do with these pantomime drinking penalties? So my advice for Roger the Dodger Goodell, unsolicited overnight sports talk radio advice on the Ben Maller Show. Fess up. This isn't about morality. It's not a morality play. It's corporate hypocrisy wearing the NFL shield is what it is. Now, we've reached the point where the league is now regulating liquids that don't even exist. Are they going to do a blood alcohol test to see what the blood alcohol level of Kyle Juszczyk was, considering he was drinking during the game? Yes. It's crazy. So the NFL eagerly accepts real beer money while condemning fictional beer consumption. Make it make sense. They sell vice. The NFL's in vice. I don't have a problem with vice. Just admit what you're doing. You know, you're in the gambling business. The NFL is in the gambling business. They are in the alcohol business. They're in the controlled violence business. By the truckload. They've even considered hiring Truck Stop Fungus and Moving Man Matt to drive their trucks around. Welcome to Prohibition 2.0, where you have to be a special breed of miserable to police. They're policing imaginary beverages. And when some joyless Park Avenue desk jockey spots Kyle Juszczyk pretending to sip on an imaginary alcoholic beverage, they turn into the church lady. They clearly have too many employees at the NFL. Again, bureaucracy. Goes back to bureaucracy. So if Roger Goodell wants to do his job properly, here's what I would do. My advice is the commissioner of the NFL, find the loser who decided this was a good find issue to Kyle Juszczyk and this other guy for the Colts you've never heard of. And then what you do is you surgically remove the wooden broomstick that is shoved up this person's badonkadonk, and then you reassign that person to counting urinal cakes. Now, when they're done counting all of the urinal cakes at NFL stadiums, you then excommunicate them before they find someone for the crime of smiling. You were smiling, and that's offensive. How dare you? All right, final point. To Northern Ohio we go. Is this going to be our 7,830th Mahler monologue on Deshaun Watson and Shedeur Sanders? Hell no! However, we are told that Nick Chubb is returning to Cleveland, not to play. He's going to sign one of those dopey one-day contracts to officially retire as a Brown. Now, Chubba-lub-lub will also be honored. And at the game on Sunday, Cleveland hosting the Carolina football team, Chubb at his prime had not one, not two, not three, but four straight 1,000-yard rushing seasons for the Brownies, leading Cleveland. He put up some big numbers there on some mediocre teams. He then spent the 2025 season in Houston. Nobody remembers that because it's the Texans, and they did make the playoffs that year. Chubb, in free agency, drew no interest, not a single team. Not a single team wanted to bring in Nick Chubb. And so he announced his retirement last month, saying he was at peace with walking away after eight NFL seasons. The question, does anybody actually need paperwork to remember that Nick Chubb was a Brown? Does anyone need a piece of paper or digital form to remember that Nick Chubb played for the Cleveland Browns? I'm going to get on my soapbox. Don't mind me. I'm going to get on the, forget the soapbox. I'm getting on the bully pulpit. Mahler's getting on the bully pulpit. One-day retirement contracts are officially the dumbest tradition in sports. Can somebody please explain why grown adults get so emotional? They're verklempt over fake employment papers. I really don't get it. It's gone on for a long time. I've never gotten it. And now we have Nick Chubb joining the fun. Oh, good. Nick Chubb is a Cleveland Brown again. Wee! I know we were all losing sleep over that. I mean, that event, that Nick Chubb comeback to Cleveland Day, should be hosted by Fluffy, the comedian. It's meaningless fluff. A cheap heartstring-pulling PR stunt by the Cleveland football team. It's the NFL's version of a Hollywood happily ever after moment. You know those happily ever after fade to black? Except the player already left, already played for another team. The franchise has moved on. And the only thing getting renewed is the highlight package on social media. And I'm sure you can sell a few commemorative Nick Chubb Day t-shirts and all that. The Factory of Sadness is now just producing commemorative sadness. They give out little commemorative sadness pins and coffee mugs and all that. And keep in mind, the Browns with Nick Chubb were 39-45-1 in games he played. In the regular season, Nick Chubb, when he played, the Browns had a 4.64 winning percentage with Nick Chubb in the lineup. And so for that, you get balloons, you get a cake, possibly some brownies, and we indeed are living in the stupidest of times when it comes to these kind of things. It just makes little to no sense. It's just dumb ceremonial baloney. Baloney. Baloney. It is the Ben Maller Show, which is not baloney. And you know what's straight ahead here? It's called Benny versus the Penny. And we'll check back at how we did last week, how we're doing overall, head-to-head. Every week it is a battle. We have 8 featured games. All of the games will be available on social media on Friday or Saturday. We'll give you all the picks on who we like. But there are 8 highlighted games, hand-picked, and we will break them down against the spread. We'll tell you who should win, why we like the teams that we like, against the gambling number. We'll get to all of that. No calls. You can give us feedback on X throughout the hour if you agree with the picks, if you don't agree with the picks, if you think we screwed something up. You can complain. There's nothing the audio consumer loves more than correcting the gas bag on the radio. So we'll get to Benny versus the Penny in its entirety, and we will do it next.
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1: Gotta get that money. It is the Ben Maller Show on Fox Sports Radio. We're hanging out all night. And glad you have chosen to spend some time with us. Normally, this is the part where I give out the phone number and I beg for people to participate, but not today. Our old friend Benny versus the Penny is about to return. Now, you can give us real-time feedback throughout the hour on the X machine. How do you do that? Well, let's follow along at Ben Maller on X. That's at Ben Maller on X. And we will read some of your comments throughout the hour. Understand? All right, very good. Back to it. We go. Here we go. Here we go. Here we go.
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1: And it is week three of the NFL season. We have handpicked eight games, handcrafted. We will handicap eight games. Now, all the picks will be available on social media, so make sure to follow the show accounts on Instagram and on the Facebook page. We will post at some point, either later today, depending on my schedule, or Saturday, all of the games. We will have eight featured games. And a programming note, Koopa Loop is not here, and Garrett was in last hour, but this hour we welcome in celebrity morning show producer, our friend Patty.
7: Hey!
1: He's in the house. There he is right there. This is your first time as the Penny. This is amazing!
7: Let's go.
1: Pop your cherry as the Penny. Patty is, ooh, of course, the morning show. I got really excited. The morning show producer with Jonas and those guys, and so you can find him on X at Patty Speaks. Before we look ahead, though, we must look back. Patty, I know you were not here for the first 2 weeks of the NFL season. I won week one. Mm-hmm. Do you have the numbers from last week? How did we do last week?
7: Actually, I do have the numbers. So, Ben, you went 9-7.
1: Okay, so 9-7 is not great. 9-7 is pretty mediocre. However, could be worse. Could be worse. And if you do the math on that, Patty, and you know I use Maller math. So if you have 9 wins and then 7 losses, and you calculate that out, you say, well, what is the winning percentage on that? The winning percentage on that is 563, which is, it's okay. It's not that great. But how did the Penny do? That's what I want to know. How did my evil enemy, the Penny, do?
7: Well, that's the thing, Ben. It could have been worse. And you're right. It was worse for the Penny. 6-10.
1: Loser. I am giving a weekly masterclass on how to beat the Penny. If only I had done this while we had the TV show over at NBC, we'd still have the damn TV show. Anyway, all right, well, let's have some fun here. First game up, the New England Patriots and the Jacksonville Jaguars. And this game in Florida, it's on CBS. Spiro Agudelo and Adam Archuleta, who I actually did some stuff with years ago at another shop. And they will have the call there on CBS. 83 degrees, partly cloudy at kickoff in Jacksonville. And the Jaguars, a 3-point favorite. That line, courtesy of our friends at DraftKings. And here's a fun fact on this game. Trevor Lawrence has played 6 games against Mike Vrabel coach teams in his career. He is 2-4 against the spread. That's since 2021. I'm going to take Jacksonville as a small favorite at home. I just don't like the way Drake May's playing right now. It's hard to imagine he's going to get much better. Jacksonville's pretty good defensively. And if they're able to put pressure on Drake May, which obviously you want to put pressure on every quarterback, but New England's offense in particular lacking the wow factor, they just don't have enough playmakers right now. And so if Drake May continues to play uncomfortable football down in distance, that will expose mistakes, and Jacksonville should be able to take advantage of that. And Jacksonville, if they can continually give Drake May long third down situations, that will help obviously protect the football, all those normal things. And Trevor Lawrence at home should be the better quarterback here against a Patriot offense that is absolutely bedraggled right now. So I am going to take the Jaguars. I'll lay the 3 points and the penny picks.
7: The Patriots. That right. is a heads.
1: We that's right. We got a disagreement. That's good. We like disagreement. All right, next up, the Bengals, a 3.5-point favorite at the Steelers in Pittsburgh. Ian Eagle and Ross Tucker have the call on CBS. 66 degrees at kickoff and mostly cloudy. And I am going to take the Bengals in this game as a favorite on the road. That's how little I think of the Pittsburgh Steelers here. Fun fact, Joe Burrow has started 15 road divisional games in his career. And when Cincinnati scores 21 or more points in those games, the Bengals have not lost against the spread. That's the sweet spot on what has happened. When they don't score 21 points, the Bengals are just 1-7 against the spread when they play a divisional road game. However, in this one, you're just going to go with the better team. Cincinnati's clearly the better team. They've got the better quarterback in Joe Burrow. Cincinnati's passing game will be able to have some success. The Steelers are not chumps on defense, obviously. Joe Burrow, hold on to the ball, avoid the strip sacks, the tipped interceptions, those cheap plays that will turn the game in favor of Pittsburgh. You just don't think that Aaron Rodgers and the Steelers' offense will be able to do much of anything in this game. It's weird saying that, considering how pathetic Cincinnati has been. If you're the Bengals here, you want to bury the Steelers early in this game. Don't turn this into a rock fight. You go up by a couple of touchdowns early, and Aaron Rodgers will start drinking ayahuasca on the bench, and he'll be like, where's Joe Rogan? I need Joe Rogan. And so they'll have all kinds of problems. But I am going to take, again, the Bengals in this game. I don't love them as a road favorite. However, I'm going to take them. That's how bad I think of Pittsburgh. And the penny picks.
7: The Steelers.
1: All right. So we disagree on that one as well. You listen to our live coverage of Benny versus the Penny. If you like it, we do it every single week at this time. Handpick 8 games against the spread. And then we do the rest of the picks. All the games against a penny. And there's 2 ways I can win. I can beat the penny, which I've done 2 weeks in a row, and then just finish way above 500 and do what you want. You should handicap these games. You're a gambler. Handicap them yourself. If we agree, that's great. You know, it has a little more cachet to it. Next up, the Chargers. The worst team in the National Football League at 0-2. Worst start in 100 years in the NFL. No one's lost to bigger tomato cans to start the year at home than the Chargers. And they are at Buffalo, and the Bills, a 7-point favorite. Buffalo Bills off to the 2-0 start to begin the year here. They got the razzmatazz. It's on Fox, so you better watch. This is the big game on Fox. Kevin Burkhardt and Tom Skinny Jeans Brady will be there. The weather, 61 degrees at kickoff. So, you know, we're still in September. Check back in late November and December, January, to see how the weather is there in Orchard Park, New York. I'm going to take the Chargers in this game. Don't tell anybody I'm taking the Chargers. Jim Harbaugh, 6-0 against the spread at a rest disadvantage of 3 or more days in his career. That goes way back. But he has the greatest advantage, at least against the spread, in that category than any other head coach in the Super Bowl era. So he's done really, really well in this type of spot. And you really just want to shorten the game. The Chargers, everyone's piling on. They deserve to be piled on. They're terrible right now. Justin Herbert's been an embarrassment. I learned years ago, you're never as bad as everyone says you are. You're never as good as everyone thinks you are. It's somewhere in the middle. And I do expect a bounce back from the Chargers. Now, that does not mean they're going to win the game. You're getting a touchdown, though, in this game. You're getting a touchdown here. And a lot of the Chargers' problems have been mental mistakes and all that. Now, the nightmare for me, I'm taking the Chargers. You fall behind 17-0 in Buffalo, and then it turns out to be a 34-3 type score, and that's it. You want to have it, obviously, kind of hang around there early, score some points early on. There's also the possibility of a backdoor cover in this game. Either way, I'm getting a touchdown the Chargers, they got to play better at some point. Otherwise, everyone's going to get fired. I'm going to take the Chargers plus 7 and the penny picks.
7: The Chargers.
1: All right. So we agree on that. Penny represented by Patty. Patty is the penny. Next up for us, the Minnesota Vikings at 2-0. Vikings a 1.5-point road favorite against the Buccaneers, who are 0-2. It's on Fox. Friend of the show, Kenny Albert, and Jonathan Vilma, not a friend of the show. And so you can check that out. 84 degrees, scattered thunderstorms at the stadium, which I think is still called Raymond James Stadium. I don't know if they changed the name of that. It's hard to keep track of these stadiums, but I believe it's still called that. And our friend TJ Reeves, Fox Sports Radio alumni guy, will be doing the sidelines on the Bucs radio broadcast. Now, the fun fact on this game, Baker Mayfield tied with Brandon Weeden for the longest against-the-spread losing streak for any quarterback in the Super Bowl era. 11 consecutive games. Now, Todd Bowles already owns the longest against-the-spread losing streak for any coach at 11 games. Baker Mayfield, though, tied with Brandon Weeden for the longest against-the-spread losing streak. So you probably think I'm going to take the Buccaneers as a small home dog. No, believe it or not, I'm going to take Alligator Arms Murray and the Vikings. Not because of Alligator Arms Murray. I am going to bet against Baker Mayfield, who has been a hot mess to begin the year. And buyer's remorse for the Buccaneers here. He does not want to check the ball down. He's trying to hit home runs. He's like a modern baseball player. He doesn't want to take a walk. He doesn't want to just get a base hit. Buccaneers are 0-2, looking for their first win. And you come out here, play well early, put pressure on Tampa Bay. They'll start pointing fingers at each other and all that. Kyler Murray, not great. He's usually decent for about half the game. That's all you're going to need here. Spread the ball around a little bit if you're Minnesota. Let that defense do their thing with Brian Flores. A little concerned about the comeback after that game with the Bears. Everyone kissing the Vikings defensive performance there, kissing their Artukas. That always worries me a little bit. Nonetheless, I'm going to take the team from Minnesota Vikings as a small favorite. The penny picks!
7: The Buccaneers!
1: All right, so we disagree on that. A lot of disagreement this week. It's Benny versus the penny, man versus coin, as we are picking 8 featured games here, 8 featured games on the radio, and then the rest of the games we'll have on social media on the Instagram page, which can be found. The Ben Maller Show Instagram page is Ben Maller on Fox, and the Facebook page, Ben Maller Show. Ben Maller Show. Next up, we are going to leave the United States. We are going to head to Brazil, to Rio de Janeiro, where CBS will have the call of the Ravens and the Cowboys. Ravens a 3.5-point neutral site favorite in this game. Hello, friends. Jim Nance and J.J. Watt will be the play-by-play and color commentator for this game from Brazil. Must be nice. Weather 71 degrees and cloudy in Brazil at kickoff. You're saying, hey, Maller, can I get a fun fact on this game? I would like a fun fact.
3: Ben Maller, fun fact.
1: You're demanding a fun fact. All right, well, I'll give you a fun fact. So Dak Prescott against first-year head coaches. Now, normally first-year head coaches have issues trying to get their feet underneath them. The Ravens have a first-year head coach. Dak Prescott is just 11-17 against the spread in his career facing a first-year head coach. And he has only been an underdog twice in that spot. So this is the first time in a while that he's been a dog, as the Ravens are a 3.5-point favorite in this game from Brazil. And I'm going to take the Baltimore Ravens. I don't normally like favorites here, but you just got to run. The Cowboys' defense has been battered and beaten. They've already allowed 347 rushing yards. Baltimore can run on even good defensive teams. They're not a good, they're a mediocre defensive team, the Dallas Cowboys here. And it's a bounce back game for Lamar Jackson. They rode the vomit comet in the fourth quarter last week, choking the game away at home, an embarrassing loss to the New Orleans Saints. Got to get that taste out of your mouth and head off to the win column here, and just don't turn this thing into a Rio de Janeiro circus. It's a neutral site game, which means it's going to be a weird crowd. And you know, come out here and just pound the ball on the Dallas defense here. Dallas has enough firepower that they can hang around and come back and cover the spread and all that. The Ravens, as long as they just play a clean game, they should win this game by at least a touchdown, if not blow the doors off the Dallas Cowboys. So I will take the Ravens and the Penny Picks.
7: The Ravens.
1: Okay, so we agree on that game. Very good. So we will pause for the cause, because it's all about the cause. We have three games left, including the two island games upcoming, the two island games, the Sunday night and the Monday night game. Also, there's one other game that will feature in our eight hand-picked games. You're listening to our live coverage of Benny versus the Penny, presented here on Fox Sports Radio as we break down week three of the National Football League. And time now for the Insta trivia. You can answer this on X at Ben Maller. And it does relate to the game we just talked about. Since turning 30, Ravens running back Derrick Henry leads the NFL with 37 rushing touchdowns. Now, Sunday in Rio against Dallas, Henry can move into the top five all-time for rushing touchdowns after the age of 30. The all-time leader in this category is Washington Redskins legend John Riggins and Raiders legend Marcus Allen. They are at the top of the list, while blank is third. Again, Derrick Henry of the Ravens, he leads all the NFL running backs with 37 rushing touchdowns since turning 30. He can move into the top five all-time for rushing touchdowns after age 30 on Sunday there in Rio. John Riggins is at the very top. You've got Marcus Allen second, and blank is third. That is the Insta trivia. The answer, we'll get to it, and we will do it next.
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3: 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Dan Patrick. Colin Cowherd. Stu Gotts and Company. Live. Covino and Rich. The Odd Couple with Rob Parker and Kelvin Washington. The Jason Smith Show with Mike Harmon. And The Ben Maller Show. 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
1: 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We appreciate you. All right, time now for the Insta Trivia, and then we'll get back to Benny versus the Penny. We have three featured games left on Benny versus the Penny as we break it all down Here we are. It is week number 3 of the NFL, and there are 3 games to go. Here's the instant trivia. Since turning 30, Ravens running back Derrick Henry leads the NFL with 37 rushing touchdowns. Now, Sunday in Rio against Dallas, Henry can move into the top 5 all-time for rushing touchdowns after the age of 30. The Redskins legend John Riggins is the all-time king in that category. Raiders icon Marcus Allen is second. Blank is third. So fill in the blank, and that is the question. Let's see. Does anyone know the answer? We'll give a few of these goofy answers, and then we'll get right back to Benny versus the Penny for the 3 games that are remaining. And Malaprop guy's going with Doc Mike as his answer. Adorable Adrian Adonis from Rob in the 3-2-1, a legend. Don Cherry from Alf, the alien opiner. Teddy Swims, who's 34 today, from Late Night Drug Tester. Emmett Smith, guessed by Andy in Lionel Lake, Minnesota. Stevie Meatball's going with Betty White. Our friend Eek in Roseville, Minnesota, went with Frank Gore. Eek in

0: against the spread, double-digit favored on the road. And believe it or not, I'm going to take the Dolphins in this game. There's only one way to bet it. We bet on every game. I wouldn't bet this game. We have to pick every game, so I'm going to take the points. Dolphins are terrible. They should lose every game. Double-digit underdog at home. Pathetic, pathetic, pathetic. And the Dolphins, I'm going to likely need a garbage time cover in this game. The Chiefs, it's rather easy. Come out, jump out to a 24-7 lead at halftime, and then you're just running out the clock in the second half. But the penny picks. Quickly, Patty, the penny picks.
1: The Dolphins.
0: All right, we agree on that. Broncos, a 2.5-point underdog at home against the Rams. It's on NBC Sunday Night Football. 82 degrees in Denver on Sunday night. And believe it or not, I don't trust the Rams yet. That game was a throwaway because Jackson Dart got hurt the other day. I'm going to take the Broncos plus the points. I hope I'm wrong. I need to see more from the Rams to convince me they're back. The penny picks.
1: The Rams.
0: All right, the Rams. Next up, Eagles, 4.5-point road favorite against Chicago. Bears don't have a quarterback. It's on ABC with Joe Buck and Troy Aikman. No quarterback, no bet. I'm going to take the Eagles. I'll lay the 4.5 points. And the penny picks.
1: The Bears.
0: The Bears. You bet. Don't let me down, Jalen Hurts. Don't let me down, Jalen Hurts. Get it.
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6: And here's what you need to know.
7: Thursday night football saw the Falcons cruise past the Packers 35-14 after a rough start that began with an interception by Michael Penix Jr. But in his first game back, he ended 18 of 25 for 256 yards, a touchdown, and that interception. Bijan Robinson had 29 carries for 194 yards and two touchdowns. Green Bay as a team had a total of 17 rushing yards. In baseball, the Reds beat the Braves 7-6, so the Brewers and Dodgers have secured their spots in the NLDS. Milwaukee also reached 100 wins after taking down the Phillies 5-1. The Padres clinched a playoff spot after defeating the Dodgers 4-2. San Diego also has a one-game lead over the Cubs for the top wildcard spot. Astros had a 7-5 win over the A's. Texas and Houston are once again tied for the AL West with three games left to play. I'm Monty Bolaños.
8: 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Van Maller's on.
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0: is a travel tale for all to complain about. You need something to complain about in life, and here's another thing to complain about. Welcome in the beginning of yet another hour of the Ben Maller Show. We are in the air everywhere as we together sculpt our takes, and we make sure to rock on coast to coast, border to border, and beyond on the vast and dynamically powerful microphones of FSR emanating live. 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That's right. So our lead story this hour, not the Thursday night Island game, which was a rout, if you didn't see it, not the team that was favored, the other team, the Atlanta Falcons. Yeah, I know. Must be a full moon this weekend. As the Atlanta Falcons end up winning the game, it was not close. A blowout as Green Bay, bad to the bone. Bad, bad, bad, bad, bad to the bone. Those once proud Green Bay Packers. Our lead this hour, though, is from a team that was good before many people were alive. And that would be the Dallas Cowboys. But we go to Brazil. Because that's the story. Jerry Jones being blasted by some factions of the media for surrendering a Dallas home game to play Baltimore in Brazil. And that's going to take place this weekend, as that'll be the big game over on CBS. So if you didn't see this, or maybe you missed it, so Dallas is listed as the home team, even though it's a neutral site game. They gave up a game at AT&T Stadium, and some factions of the media, cliques, are arguing that Jerry Jones effed up, created a competitive disadvantage, bad job by him. Instead of facing Lamar Jackson, in Jerry's world, in Arlington, the Cowboys will travel this weekend 10-plus hours for a neutral site game in Rio. Now, the criticism is essentially this. Jerry Jones prioritizing the Cowboys' global dominance, business branding, international exposure, trying to get that Brazil money, over maximizing the football advantage of having 9 scheduled home games this season. All right, so that is a good jumping-off point. Before we sink into oblivion, let's discuss the question: did Jerry Jones sell out the Cowboys by giving a home game to Rio de Janeiro? So I've got my take on this. I've got Magellan, Veggies, and Cholula. And we'll combine all of these things together, and we are going to take a ride on the wild side. So to lead off here, this take that Jerry Jones sold out the Cowboys by giving up a home game is a hot take felony. It is a hot take felony. Now, you want to criticize Jerry Jones? Fine. I've made my entire career out of criticizing Jerry Jones. There is a large warehouse filled to the brim with material when it comes to taking shots at Jerry Jones. This ain't it. This ain't it. Jerry Jones has done more than any other owner in the NFL to keep Cowboy football in America, to keep these games on U.S. soil. And one time he moves a game to Brazil and is like, oh, he doesn't care about the Cowboys winning. That's such a bad take. That's like the worst take I've heard. And there's a lot of bad takes. The Cowboys over the years have successfully avoided having to use a passport to go play abroad. In fact, Jerry Jones, Dallas Cowboys, where do you think they rank among the teams that have played abroad since the year 2000, the last generation of the NFL? Is it true that the Dallas Cowboys have played the fewest NFL international games since the year 2000? Is it also true that that number of games the Cowboys have played overseas is only one game? Just one time the Cowboys have done this? So the football decision is absolutely defensible, right? But one trip to Brazil and suddenly Jerry Jones is being called out as Magellan. No, he's not Carmen Sandiego or any of that. The problem is not Rio. It's not. And it isn't the field conditions, although those sound like they're not going to be that great. The problem is Jerry cannot even visit a Starbucks without explaining his commercial real estate portfolio and all of that. Loves to brag. And Jerry Jones' press conference about Jerry Jones is undefeated. And he naturally fueled the rage, Jerry did, by bragging. He was very braggadocious about his extensive Brazilian car dealership things that he's got going on there and his business associates. It's just typical Jerry Jones at work. But again, it's hard to say that Jerry Jones is the bad guy in this when the Cowboys over the last generation, this will be their second game, their second international game in 26 years. That's pretty good. Let's juxtapose that with teams like the Chargers and the Jaguars and the Rams who play games all the time abroad. Now, furthermore, to Tampa Bay we go. Best laid plans of mice, men, and Buccaneers. Now, Tampa off to the miserable start. So bad, they're talking about bringing back the creamsicle uniforms there. So quarterback Baker Mayfield, always quotable Baker Mayfield. So Baker Mayfield says the Buccaneers' offensive struggles, they're obviously frustrating, but they're frustrating, according to Baker Mayfield, because Tampa Bay has been, quote, really close, to putting things together. Baker giving the diagnosis, he says it's simple. Quote, everybody's just doing their job. He admitted that it sounds boring, but says execution is key to the Buccaneers to establish their offensive identity, blah, blah, blah, blah, blah, and eliminate the negative plays. So the question, is Buccaneer quarterback Baker Mayfield taking accountability or is he hiding behind the safest cliche in football? All right, so that's the question. What's the answer? And so the answer is not that complicated. The answer is not that complicated. Baker Mayfield is essentially talking to himself through the media like one of those guys that leaves motivational post-it notes on their bathroom mirror in the morning. You know what I'm talking about? You know a guy like that? Maybe you're that person. And he's like, wow, we're close. And when you say we're close, that is adult language for I screwed up, I've effed up. However, I would prefer that we discuss the journey and not all of the mistakes. Not all of the mistakes that I have been a party to. You talk about the hardscrabble streets of quarterback stats. Baker Mayfield has been so bad to begin the year. How bad has he been? That his contemporaries at the quarterback position are statistically Cam Ward and Jacoby Brissett. That does not seem to be good. That does not seem to be good. Oh, you're being a tough a-hole, Maller. I know. I'm the bad guy. It doesn't seem when your statistics are that of Cam Ward and Jacoby Brissett, things are going well. Now, he is the problem. The check down is apparently his version for Baker Mayfield. It's his version of eating veggies. He knows that they're good for you, but he refuses to do it because he only wants the cotton candy. He doesn't want the veggies. I want the cotton candy. Why can't I have the cotton candy? Because you got to eat the veggies. Well, I don't want to eat the veggies. Well, you got to eat the veggies. I want the cotton candy. And then you've got Todd Bowles, who's pretty much implied that. Now, I'm going to use a football analogy. Hey, it's baseball. I know I said football. I meant baseball. I'm going to use a baseball analogy. There's an old line in baseball that pitching and hitting and all the, you know, the different cliches in baseball and all that stuff. But there's a line an old hitting coach told me years ago when I was around the Dodgers before they bought all the good players and they actually had to, you know, build minor league players up and stuff like that. And the hitting coach will tell a batter that sometimes you just got to take the walk. Take your base on balls. Take the walk. If they're not giving you something to hit, just take the walk. And Baker Mayfield does not want to take the base on balls. He doesn't. And I get it. You know, you get shamed. These guys get shamed. Wide receivers get shamed when they're slot wide receivers and they get goofed on. Quarterbacks get goofed on when they're Charlie Checkdown. And Baker Mayfield does not want to accept the fact there are times now he has to be Charlie Checkdown. He doesn't want to be Charlie Checkdown. He wants to be Charlie Gunslinger. He doesn't want to protect the football. He wants to sling it down the field, so he doesn't want to protect the ball. He doesn't want to end scrambles. He wants to chase bigger plays and all that stuff. So nobody gives points for, hey, almost. You know, you almost won that game. Way to go. Here's an attaboy. I'll give you a little puffy sticker because you almost won that game. And I looked at the NFL standings, and unfortunately there is no close enough column. And as we've pointed out for many years, bad teams lose close games. There's a myth that bad teams get blown out all the time. That is not reality. It's just not. Bad teams, generally speaking, are close enough to being good. The margins are thin. The margins are thin, and so they kind of go about it that way. And so you don't get blown out, and that's just the way it is most of the time. Now, there are exceptions to every rule. Teams like the Miami Dolphins that aren't even trying. Now, the last thing here, to Detroit we go, where Lions defensive coordinator Kelvin Shepard is under siege, and he refuses to use injuries as an excuse for Detroit's futility. A defensive disaster. He called Kelvin Shepard those that are using the injuries as an excuse. He said all of that talk is, quote, for losers. Now, in case you haven't been paying attention, the Lions have been vaporized, allowing 71 points and more than 900 yards through two games. Their secondary is depleted. Kirby Joseph and Brian Branch are on the PUP list, physically unable to perform. And Terrion Arnold was let go because he's facing life at the Gray Bar Hotel, all expenses paid. Still, Shepard isn't interested in alibis, right? What can I, you know, what can I do? Most coaches say, what can I do? I my hands are tied. I don't have this guy, you know, all that stuff. And he said, this is a quote from Shepard, the Lions defensive coordinator. He says, what am I going to stand up here and keep saying? I don't have Kirby. His message is, we have the resources needed to be successful. All right, so the question, is defensive coordinator Kelvin Shepard right that talking about Detroit's injuries is, quote, for losers? So on this one, the media, I'm fascinated by this because it seems like the Detroit media and some of the national media guys, they are working overtime very, very hard to try to defend Kelvin Shepard. And they're actually working harder to defend the Lions defensive coordinator than the Lions defensive coordinator is working to defend himself. You feel me on that? It's like, rather than just say, hey, next man up, that's it. The media in Detroit, it seems, is next excuse up. But the NFL doesn't grade on a curve. They don't. Nobody cares. Nobody cares. Nobody cares about your problems. Nobody cares about the Lions' problems and, you know, the woulda, coulda, shoulda. Boy, we would have been great if we had a full roster, had a healthy roster. And this just in to the Ben Maller Show on Fox Sports Radio. Everybody's got injuries, but nobody gets to smash the pause button because life isn't fair. It's not fair. Boo-hoo-hoo. So on our scorecard, Kelvin Shepard, Lions defensive coordinator, gets a B plus for rejecting the excuse that some factions of the media are making on his behalf. Now, that does not absolve Kelvin Shepard from the Pepe Le Pew, P-U, what stinks level of defense from his Lions defensive secondary in particular. And the Lions so far this year have hit a two-leg parlay. They are both undisciplined and they appear to be unprepared. The UNU when they're out there at the grocery store called the field. So sometimes in the NFL, you have to make chicken salad out of chicken fertilizer. You got to do it. And whatever ingredients are in the fridge, whatever you got, dinner's going to be served at 6 o'clock, and that's it, and you got to have something to eat. And so you grab some Cholula hot sauce and some bell pepper and some black pepper, and you start mixing it all together. And Shepard, it appears he understands the deal. Like, nobody is promised you're going to be coaching filet mignon. You might want to coach filet mignon, but you're not promised filet mignon. And sometimes all you have to eat is some Spam. And the number one thing that leads you to enjoy food, the number one spice, the flavor that gives you joy, is hunger. So if you're hungry, that Spam's going to taste really good. Really, really good. And if your backups stink, and it appears the Lions' backup players stink, then you got to get creative, right? You're paid to coach them up. That is why coordinators are not paid minimum wage. That's why they get paid a lot more, I'm told, than minimum wage. All right? That's just the reality of the situation. All right, it is the Ben Maller Show as we are rolling through the overnight hours. And if you would like to be part of this program, you can join us right now. Say hello at 877-99. We took no calls last hour. We had Benny versus the Penny for the entire hour. And we picked 8 games against the spread. We have all the picks that'll be coming up either later today or on Saturday on Instagram and the Facebook page for the show. So make sure to follow those accounts if you want the picks against the spread for all of the games. Instagram page, Ben Maller on Fox. The Facebook page, Ben Maller Show. Now, we have the Maller Riddle of the Day. The Maller Riddle of the Day. And we'll go to baseball. You can answer this on X at Ben Maller. At Ben Maller. Now, Ian Happ, a longtime MLB player, Ian Happ, surprised Wrigley Field bleacher bums with blank in what is likely his final Cubs home game of the regular season there for his career. Ian Happ, longtime MLB player, surprised the Wrigley Field bleacher bums with a blank for his final game in the friendly confines. That is the Maller Riddle of the Day. The answer, we'll get to it, and we will do it next.
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0: The Ben Maller Show on Fox Sports Radio as we continue on through the overnight hours. I'm glad you have chosen to hang out with us. A reminder that the Fifth Hour podcast is a spinoff of the radio show. You can get the Fifth Hour podcast every weekend on Friday, today, Saturday. There'll be a new episode, and then the mailbag on Sunday. We don't yet know who we're going to have on the mailbag for sure on the Sunday edition yet. There's a couple of people. If they answer the phone, they'll be on. If not, we'll go to the next name. And if they don't answer and they don't answer, eventually we'll just get down to Robbie the Mariner fan. And then Robbie always answers his phone. He always answers his phone. So the Fifth Hour podcast is straight ahead. And we are also very excited to welcome the newest friend of the Ben Maller Show, heard live and local on Fox Sports 1370 AM in Baltimore, Maryland. Thanks to the market manager there, Andy Grimshaw, for welcoming us to the city of Baltimore. Excited about that. And one of my good radio friends is Sports with Coleman, and he loves to send me food porn, and I'm thinking about going to Baltimore just to eat the state cake of Maryland, which is this 7, 8, 9, 10, 11, 12 layer cake.
1: You can just eat looks this.
0: Freaking amazing. I got to get that cake at some point in my life. So we're excited to be on in Baltimore. In the Fifth Hour podcast today, in honor of Baltimore, we have Mel Proctor, who was a longtime Oriole broadcaster back in the day and just a goofy, fun broadcast guy. He's got a new book out and he's going to talk about that. But it's a crazy story. It should be a movie. So he'll be on the Fifth Hour later today. Also, if you want to say hello to Lorena, she's in the hizzy. You can say hello to her at FSR.
2: I have crackers and cheese.
0: Congratulations. FSR Tech Queen and Patty. This show, two people producing this show today. Patty is in the producer's chair. There he is right there. Patty Sweeks. You can say hello to him at Patty Speaks on the X machine. That's Patty and then S-P-E-A-K-Z. So find him there. He's the big morning producer. And we take phone calls. But first, we have to pay off the Maller Riddle of the Day. The Maller Riddle of the Day. So what is the Maller Riddle of the Day? Here it is. Ian Happ, that's a baseball player, surprised the Wrigley Field bleacher bums with blank in what is likely going to be his final regular season game at Wrigley Field. He wanted to surprise the bleacher bums, and he did surprise them with blank. What is it? Let's see if any of you yahoos know the answer. And we go to the X machine to try to find out who it is. Let's see. Eeny, meeny, miny, moe. Pick an answer by the name. Let's see. We've got, can't read that. Tinfoil hats from Alf the Alien Opiner. Let's see here. Page down. Personalized whoopee cushions from Monkey Biz Doug in Korea, although he's moving back to the States here soon. A huge gabagool sandwich from Attilo. That's his answer. Pizza Papa says discount coupons for Garrett's popcorn is the answer. Who else do we have? Page down. We'll skip over that. Let's see here. We've got DJ Spin Patrick with Padre propaganda. We're not reading that right now, but thank you. I'm happy with the Padres. I did see the owner. She was in there celebrating. I know she had a lot of home runs this year for the Padres, and I'm glad she was able to take part in that celebration. Let's see. Lorena, do you have an answer? Ian Happ surprised Wrigley Field bleacher bums with blank in what was likely his final Cubs regular season game.
2: Whoopee cushions.
0: Whoopee cushions. Is that correct? No. Ian Happ surprised the bleacher bums with a ball tossed into the bleachers that was wrapped in $300. And he told them, he wrote a little note. He said, thank you for 10 incredible years and your unwavering support. And he said, beer's on me. Now, the reason I brought this up and the reason I think this is absolutely hilarious, I think this is great. Why was that not the greatest gift you could give? $300. Why do you think? What was odd about this story? You want to take a guess, Lorena, what was odd about this story? Giving a baseball wrapped with $300 and tossing it into the crowd there, the bleacher bums at Wrigley Field. What was odd about it?
2: No, I don't. I thought it was weird that you don't know who's going to catch it. Like, what if it, like, pow? I don't know.
0: No, that's a terrible answer.
2: Wasn't it?
0: Okay. Well, there's a couple things. The first thing is the price of a beer at Wrigley Field, right? Like, it's very expensive. And $300 is a decent amount of money. But how much is a beer in the bleachers at Wrigley Field? What do you think a beer costs? Like, minimum.
2: $12.
0: Yeah, I mean, you'd think probably 12 bucks. I don't know off the top of my head. I guess we could look it up. It's probably about, at least $10, probably more than that. And if you want a souvenir cup, that'll cost you more. If you want a souvenir cup, that'll cost you some more. I think Wrigley Field, a 24-ounce draft beer at Wrigley Field cost about $15. All right, so he wanted to buy the Bleacher Bums beer. So that's the first part. So you got $15, and you know how much you do the math on that. How many beers? Like, well, what would be the amount of beers you could get? So 15 times, let's see here, 15 times 20. So you get 20 beers. So 20 fans could get beer. The other part of it, and this is the more interesting part, Wrigley Field, and I was there a couple years ago, is a cashless venue. You cannot use cash at Wrigley Field. Can't do it. And Ian Happ tossed $300 bills.
2: What? Oh,
0: so he
2: my
0: just
2: gosh.
0: So yeah so he just gave some guy $300. I can't spend the money. No, that's great. All right, let's go to the phones and we'll say hello. We have Weed Man Hippie coming up later this hour, our friend Billy from Hollywood, Florida. He'll be my laugh track on Lame Jokes of the Week. Kevin is in Florida and he is up next. Hello, Kevin, you're on the radio. Welcome.
1: Hey, how's it going, man? How's your night been?
0: Let's see. Well, if I was any better, I would have been a Packer, but not a Green Bay Packer. Because they suck. Yeah.
1: So about the college football thing, everywhere I call in, it's the same thing. College football is ruined. All this money that they make. Why don't they make a commissioner? Well,
2: please watch your language.
0: You can't say the S.
1: I apologize.
0: Yeah. Why Nick Saban? Like that whole Save College Football Act, I don't like that. I think that's like there's got to be a common ground here because that's just them trying to get back control of, you know, they've created Frankenstein and now they want to put Frankenstein back in the lab, and it's not a great idea because it's not going to work.
1: Yeah.
0: You know what I'm saying? And, you know, Saban didn't have a problem with players getting paid when he was paying them under the table, which everyone on the internet
1: I agree with that. I agree with that. But that was just the first name that popped up in my head. But who's voting on that act? Is that the NCAA or is that the government?
0: Oh, it's Congress, right? From what I've read, I guess it passed the first thing, but it is questions whether it's going to get the full vote. And I guess is it next week? I think I read somewhere it's next week or I believe next week. So we'll see what happens. But there'll be lawsuits and things too, right? Because lawyers are making, agents are making money off the players now. So they're not going to want to give up their money. So they're going to try to find some loophole to sue and it'll get delayed and it'll end up in the Supreme Court. And then it'll be up to them to decide what they want to do with it. I enjoy college football. It's never going to be like it was, but nothing's like it was, right? Everything changes. Right. When I was a kid, I'm old, I guess, because when I was a kid, baseball players actually made a salary where some of these guys had to have jobs in the off season because they were not making the minimum salary in baseball is a couple million dollars. Back in the day, it was like $60,000.
1: Baseball money is crazy.
0: Exactly. What's your solution, Kevin? Your solution is Nick Saban. That's your solution?
1: No, just put somebody in charge and have a group and have it regulated and where, you know, the Ohio States, the Alabamas, the Miamis, they can't spend $50 million versus, you know, the smaller schools that just don't have that kind of money, you know.
0: Now, let me ask you this, Kevin. When has regulation ever really worked?
1: I mean, that is a good question. I think the NBA does a good job of it, and when it's not followed, for example, Kawhi Leonard, his whole situation, I mean, they did discover it and punish him for it. So I think
0: You think Kawhi was the only player getting money under the table?
1: No, but the way that he did it and the amount that it was a little absurd.
0: Well, from what I understand, well, I mean, people think Jalen Brunson, but what I understand, the reason they dinged the Clippers because the Clippers like apparently they hired, I don't know if they hired, there was that ESPN story that the NBA got upset with because they made it seem like there was going to be no punishment. They hadn't decided that, and so they brought the hammer of God down on the Clippers and all that. But anyway, thank you, Kevin, for listening. The great Kevin. He's got a dirty mouth, but we appreciated his phone call. Let's say hello to...
2: Put some soap in it.
0: Yeah. Let's say hello to Poppy in San Diego. Hello, Poppy. 0-1 this weekend. Poppy gave out his 5-star pick, the Green Bay Packers, in the Thursday game, and thank God for that. Hello, Poppy.
3: Hey, mentor. Yes, and I'm ready to give out the picks. This week on NFL Mentor. Let's go on and start it off. Get the reels going.
0: Oh, hold on a second. Wait, I thought you were picking leprechaun. Against the leprechaun. Let me see.
3: Yes, he's a leprechaun. Yes. That's, my boy, where's the leprechaun?
0: I don't know. Let's see if we can get him on. Is the leprechaun okay. There? Let's see here. Let's find out if we can punch the leprechaun up. Hello, leprechaun. Don't hang up on Poppy. Oh, I hear the leprechaun. There he is.
4: I am a blue patty. Anyway, Poppy, you're off to a bad start. I was 3-0 last weekend, but at least you can go 2 out of 3. 2 out of 3 ain't bad.
3: Yes, it's
4: good luck.
3: Okay.
0: All right.
3: Thank you.
0: All right. We have 1 minute. I'm going to put 1 minute on the clock. We're doing 3 games. Yes.
3: Yes. That's three correct.
0: Game. All right. 3 games, and this is the segment you did not ask for, but you're about to get. We've got Poppy in San Diego, Mike the Leprechaun. And Poppy's an amateur happer. Mike the Leprechaun just picks the Patriots every week, and that's it. So let's see here. Here we go. We'll put 1 minute on the clock. You're on your way, gentlemen, and go.
3: I like on this game, mentor, the Texans versus the Colts. Give me the Colts. They look a little bit nasty, but let's go. Daniel Jones, we trust. And we're going to go on the next game, the Rams Broncos. That's a good game on the Sunday night. I'm going to go with... Broncos on this one, Bo Nix.
0: Oh, boo.
3: And then save the best for not on Monday night too, but we got the Eagles and the Bears. On this one, I'm going to have to go with Mr. Caleb Williams and the Bears over the Eagles.
0: That's a great, tremendous handicap, and Caleb Williams probably not playing in that game. And Leprechaun guy, you got 20 seconds. Who do you like in those games?
4: Obviously the Pats, they're underdogs. They will cover.
0: He didn't do the Patriot game.
4: The Patriots are playing the Jaguars. The Bucks are going to win. They're underdogs, so are the Cowboys.
0: He did the Colts game. All right.
4: Jeez. What? Cowboys, Bucks, Pats. Stop interrupting, please. And then, last but not least, Leprechaun over Marcel every day.
0: Okay.
3: Yeah.
0: So you guys did different games. All right. Thank you. Yeah. Go away. All right. Nobody. You're supposed to do the same game. If you're going to do it, it's supposed to be head-to-head. There's Poppy and the Leprechaun. We've got Big Ben's lame jokes of the week. All the best singers, the best one-liners, as sent in by the fellow listeners to the show, people just like yourself. So we'll have Big Ben's lame jokes of the week for the rest of the hour. We'll get to that. We'll do it next.
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2: Knock. Who's there? Lame week. Lame week who? It's Big Ben's lame joke of the week.
1: And away we go. It's Big Ben's lame jokes of the week. Every week at about this time here to dazzle you. And we bring in America's favorite clown. He laughs at everything. Even if he doesn't know what it is, he'll laugh at it. Even himself. He loves self-deprecating humor. He's upside down. He's Weed Man Hippie! Wee!
3: How you doing, Ben?
1: Benny and the Weed Man. It's going to happen. Benny and the Weed Man. Big show.
3: Hey,
1: big
3: am I going to go on your show on Saturday or what?
1: Well, you were just on a couple weeks ago. I got to get other people.
3: Come on. What are you going to put me on? Once a month? Why are you going to tease me like that?
1: Well, Weed Man, listen, people get pissed. They think, you know, they don't like you. They don't like Ferg Dog and Alf and Malaprop Guy. They think you guys are like the teacher's pet and they don't get enough attention and they want attention. These guys get annoyed, Weed Man.
3: You gotta be joking. So what?
1: All right, shut up. Oh my God. All right. Here we go, Weed Man. These are actual
3: next week. So I'm gonna be on next week. Once a month.
1: These are actual jokes. You want me to do a round robin? I'll put like four people on. I don't care if you idiots all want to go on.
3: No,
1: I'll put
3: I want yours. All right.
1: Why is this is from George in Uvalde, Texas. One of our buddies, a teacher there in Uvalde, Texas. He says, why is Mount Rushmore Weed Man Hippie's favorite monument?
3: Why?
1: Well, all four presidents are already stoned. So there you go. Stone for life. That's George in Uvalde.
3: I love that joke.
1: That is a good joke by George in Uvalde, Texas. When will the aliens give unworldly technology to Weed Man Hippie?
3: When? I keep asking.
1: After he learns to use a TV remote. That's from Lucky Tony. You don't even have a TV, do you? You watch everything on your phone. I bet you don't even have
3: on
1: a TV.
3: On my phone, yeah. My sister's a TV. I watch everything.
1: All right. Did you hear that Weed Man went into the dentist last week? Big news here.
3: Oh, I wish I would have went into the dentist.
1: Yeah, they took one look at him. They sent him on his way with a couple of...

0: sign.
1: What?
0: The large woman said, I wish I had your willpower. That's from Eek in Roseville, Minnesota. How long did it take Weedman? Oh, I can't. John, that's too. John, I can't do that joke, John. I can't. John, I mean, I'd like to, but I can't. It's too offensive. All right, let's see here. What do the Green Bay Packers offensive line and Weedman have in common?
1: What?
0: They both do a whole lot of nothing. That's from Noah in Austin. What's the biggest difference between Tommy in Minnesota and Weedman Hippie?
1: What?
0: Well, Tommy cuts the grass and Weedman smokes the grass right there. What was Weedman's best event at the Olympics?
1: What?
0: The high jump. There you go. Hey, Ben, what does Weedman want to know about? Weedful! All right, thanks.
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6: What you need to know.
7: The Atlanta Falcons came ready to play for Thursday Night Football, taking down the Packers at Lambeau 35-14. In his first game back to action, Michael Penix Jr. threw for 256 yards, one touchdown, and one interception. Bijan Robinson had 29 carries for 194 yards and two touchdowns. In baseball, the Brewers secured the number one seed in the National League and reached 100 wins after taking down the Phillies 5-1. The Dodgers secured the number two seed but lost to the Padres 4-2. San Diego punched their ticket to the postseason along with the Chicago Cubs and the Chicago White Sox, while the Rangers and the Astros both won their games, so they're once again tied for the AL West with three games left to play. And the Diamondbacks outscored the Rockies 12-8, keeping their slim playoff hopes alive, but the Phillies have a two-game lead over Arizona for the final wildcard spot in the National League. I'm Monty Bolaños.
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8: Well, your lips are moving and you're not saying anything. 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Welcome in the beginning of another hour of the Ben Maller Show. We are in the air everywhere as we carve stone and we work the whole jing bang, whatever that means, coast to coast, border to border, and beyond. On the vast and exuberantly powerful microphones of FSR emanating live from the market. The smoke market for these hot takes. They are smoking along here. Guaranteed human on the world famous Fox Sports Radio studios where the Black Irishman from Omaha. We haven't heard from him in a while. Hope he's all right. He says, hey, Maller, can you give me the express? And I said, okay. Because I know Coach Russell in Orlando and America's favorite crossing guard in Indiana. They all want that in Fort Wayne. They all want that. Possibly even Mark on the north end. I don't know about Mike in New Hampshire. 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It might have been from OG Art Puffin, possibly Supermarket Steve. 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The crown is yours. We had a primetime island game last night, living the island life. And I'm old enough to remember when teams went into Lambeau Field and never were able to beat the Packers. They just, oh my God, like there was a moat around Lambeau Field. And how'd that turn out? Well, not anymore. Not anymore. If you were up late last night, you saw a blowout, an absolute domination situation as the Atlanta Falcons changed quarterbacks and took the Packers to the cheese shredder as they win this game. 27 straight points at one stretch for Atlanta. They win 35-14 in the game last night. And the most stunning stat of them all, not just that the Atlanta Falcons had almost 500 yards of offense, but they ran for 242 yards while the Green Bay Packers, plausibly a professional football team, had 17 yards rushing. 17. They suck. Oh, my God. They're so bad. The Falcons had the ball for almost 40 minutes of game time. They had 37 minutes of possession. And so Atlanta with Michael Penix, who was fine. He was okay. I mean, had a couple of the numbers were skewed. He had a Drake London and Bijan Robinson had huge days. And so that's really been the argument all along. The Falcons have the toys. They just have to have somebody unlock the room where all the toys are. And for a night anyway, Michael Penix Jr. was able to do that. Our lead this hour, though, from Pittsburgh, PA. The Steelers stuck in a corn maze. They're in a contract standoff with Joey Porter Jr. And the Steelers continue to be at loggerheads here. That remains unresolved, Pittsburgh's policy. Ixnay on the negotiation, once the regular season begins, making an in-season extension not going to happen. Unlike the Steelers would have to change company policy. Now, Porter says he has mentally moved past the failed negotiation, said, quote, it didn't get done, he said, and that's really just old news for me now. So if you didn't see the rest of this, perhaps not. He was asked whether he expects to play at some point this season. The Steelers defensive back, Joey Porter Jr., answered unequivocally, yes, definitely. Of course, he did not provide a timetable to play. So that is a good jumping off point. Let us discuss the question. What did Joey Porter Jr., what did he actually clarify with the Steelers this week, and what questions did he avoid answering? So I've got Piff the Magic Dragon, Procter and Gamble, and Napoleon Dynamite. And we are going to mix and match these together. We're going to play with house money. And then they gave us a couple of complimentary buffets. So we're going to go down and have the gabagool, the baba ganoush. We'll have some brisket, some matzo ball soup. We'll have a grilled cheese sandwich. And then we're going to waltz over and have some jambalaya. And that's because if I don't say that, Benjamin will be very upset. So we're going to have all those things. Now, first of all, Joey Porter Jr. just handed Pittsburgh a giant steaming bowl of the aforementioned squadouche. They got squadouche. Now, this has been going back and forth. Joey Porter, the Steelers believe, is just making up soft tissue injuries so he doesn't have to play in the games. And then the Steelers are on to him now. And he clearly hasn't cleared everything up. He thinks he has by explaining absolutely nothing, claiming that he definitely plans on playing, as we said, presumably somewhere between this Sunday and the heat death of the universe. You know, when we're all going to die at some point? Yeah, because the universe will just heat up too much, and then that's it. And so he essentially gave the Steelers a doctor's note written in souvenir disappearing ink purchased at the gift shop after the Piff the Magic Dragon show in Vegas. So this is malingering with plausible deniability is what this is. It's the NFL's version of calling in sick and then posting on Instagram pictures of you on the beach or on the golf course. And I get it. I understand. It is really a hardship story. It is. And I'd like to start a GoFundMe. You cannot be bothered to play in the National Football League for $3.9 million in the final year of your rookie contract like Joey Porter Jr., which, oh, by the way, is 61 times the average United States salary. But you can't expect a man like that to go out there and play football for a pittance at $3.9 million. Come on. Now, another question is, should Pittsburgh seriously explore trading Porter before the deadline? You know, the deadline's not that far away. It's coming up here before you know it, usually around Halloween. Should they trade him instead of just putting the franchise tag on him in 2027, which is another option if they want to screw Porter over? Players get very upset by the franchise tag. So should they trade? Yes! I believe yes. If he don't want to play there and he's going to do this all year, what's the point? And as former Steelers coach Mike Tomlin famously said, we want volunteers, not hostages. And right now, Joey Porter Jr. is acting like a very expensive hostage. He's not playing nice in the sandbox. So if he don't want to be there and you cut your losses and you trade him to somebody else, and then he'll get a contract and he'll eventually complain about that and he won't show up. He'll do the same thing. And so just get rid of him. Let him burn rubber out of town and bring somebody else in. All right, now secondly, we go to New England, Patriots on the road, taking on Jacksonville this weekend. Patriots offensive coordinator Josh McDaniels was asked about his offense, which blows so far this season. And do you think Josh McDaniels said he is panicking at the disco? He doesn't know what's wrong with his team. Do you think he said no comment? Or do you think he said absolutely not? There's really not much to worry about at all. It's just growing pains. Ding, ding, ding, ding, ding. Yes. Answer C. McDaniels says he's not panicking despite the Patriots being a futile offensive team. He viewed the problems as just normal early season growing pains. Well, the numbers are ugly. The Patriots have scored only two offensive touchdowns through two games. That tells me they're averaging one touchdown on offense per game, which I'm told is not good. Drake May has thrown not one, not two, not three, but four interceptions and only one touchdown. He had 31 touchdowns last year and just eight interceptions. He was the runner-up in the MVP race to Matthew Stafford. McDaniels preaching patience and pointing to personnel changes. Is that his way of blaming Romeo Doubs' poor performance for the issues with the Patriots? Said injuries. Of course, they've got those. Everyone's got those. Developing chemistry, which is bullcrap. May offered similar analysis. He said the Patriots are still, quote, finding ourselves, close quote, trying to establish an offensive rhythm. So the question, why is Patriots offensive coordinator Josh McDaniels out here making excuses for a quarterback in Drake May, who again finished runner-up for the NFL MVP last season? So the NFL loves to sell the fact any given Sunday, but it handles criticism. The people that work in the NFL handle criticism like it's any given safe space. The NFL news conferences have become crisis communication seminars. You acknowledge nothing, you protect the quarterback at all costs, and you quickly change the subject. The go-to excuse, got to watch the tape. When the day comes where you've watched the tape, you then say, well, we're moving on from that game. We learned our lesson. We'll move on from that. Coaches have completely turned into emotional support coordinators, delivering the full Procter and Gamble level pampers, the pampering of the players. And look, Drake May wanted a seat at the superstar table. When you're the runner-up for the MVP, you get a dinner reservation. Wonderful. Mazel tov. So now pick up the check. Pick up the check. Drake May established the standard last season, and now he has to live with the standard from last season. And you don't get to crawl underneath the table this year and say, well, it's growing pains. No. That was your coming out party. That was your bar mitzvah last year. So deal with it. You nearly won the MVP, and now we're supposed to celebrate patience? Yeah, come on. Give me a break. Give me a break on that one. Now, meanwhile, final thought. We go to New York, and there are whispers on who exactly the Giants are going to go out and get as Jackson Dart down for the count, snap, crackle, and pop. And we know that Jameis Winston is going to get the first crack at the gig. And that is a game that is a regional broadcast, the Tennessee Titans, with Cam Ward. We ass. And they go into Jersey to take on the Giants. And so Jameis Winston, that is a dummy run. He's got an opportunity to say, we're good. Everything's great here. Nothing to see. Don't go out and get another quarterback. However, if Jameis Winston goes out there and has a vomit comet kind of performance, then the Giants have to go to market, try to find somebody and bring them in. And the name that is being floated here is Cowboys practice squad quarterback Joe Milton. Yep, the same Joe Milton who was on the Patriots a couple years ago, the same Joe Milton who goes viral during training camp. As they're trying to find somebody to bring in, Jackson Dart's elbow not good. The Giants' interest in Milton is allegedly legitimate. We'll see if that's the case. They've had discussions that have been taking place. Remember, Milton is currently on the Cowboys practice squad, meaning that he's available. If you're on the practice squad, another team wants you. You can poach players off the practice squad. It is not that hard to do. He is obtainable if Harbaugh wants to get him. The question is, Cowboys practice squad quarterback Joe Milton worth the Giants taking a flyer on? So I don't get the Joe Milton thing. What are we doing here? Are people actually falling for this again? I don't understand. You all have been mesmerized and hypnotized by Joe Milton's arm for years. One of our big super fans, Danny in Nashville, who sold out and became a family man and moved to Miami and has got kids and all that. He still listens to the podcast, but he's been giving me Joe Milton propaganda since his days in Tennessee. He's so good. And listen, you don't acquire Joe Milton. You acquire the idea of Joe Milton. He's got all the measurables. It's football catnip is what it is. Size, speed. He's got the bazooka arm. And then you have to check his Wikipedia page, his Pro Football Reference page. Joe Milton is the quarterback version of a concept car. You know what that means? The concept car, you go to these car shows, it looks fantastic. You're at the auto show, you're like, oh my God, this is going to be so good. But nobody actually drives it to work. And unfortunately for Joe Milton, he's learned a valuable lesson in his couple of years in the NFL. This is not Napoleon Dynamite. If arm strength made you a franchise quarterback, Uncle Rico would have played for the Chargers or the Seahawks or the Bengals back in the day. Uncle Rico would have done that, and he would probably be in the Hall of Fame right now. Joe Milton is crypto. A lot of hype. Right, crypto quarterback Joe Milton, a lot of hype, wild volatility, questionable real-world utility. And so, sure, he's a developmental quarterback. He said, well, the Giants would bring this guy in. Would I rather have Joe Milton than Jimmy Garoppolo? Sure, why not? The thing that is damning, it's hard to get around with the supply chain shortage of quarterbacks in the NFL, and I believe the numbers, half a dozen teams have been given a curveball. Or you might see backup quarterbacks from six teams already in week three of the season. But the issue is this. The Cowboys fired Joe Milton at the end of training camp. He did not make the team. They put him on waivers. And that meant every other coach, every other executive in the NFL had a chance to poach Joe Milton for nothing. And not a single team put a waiver claim in on Joe Milton. They all had a chance to snatch him away and put him on their roster. And they treated him like a child would treat broccoli. Or in my case, an adult would treat broccoli. And that's that. It is the Ben Maller Show. As we are working our way through the overnight hours. And if you would like to be part of this program, you can join us right now at 877-99 on Fox. That's 877-996-6369. And also on X at Ben Maller. And a reminder, the Ben Maller Show podcast has every hour. And this is a special day because it's Benny versus the Penny Day. Yes, Benny versus the Penny. And what that means is we handpicked 8 games against the spread. 8 games against the spread. And I'll give you an example of it right now. And if you want to get all my picks, all 8 featured games, and then the other games we'll have on social media, on Instagram and Facebook over the course of the weekend, we just have time limitations because of the radio. And there's only so many games that we can get to. Otherwise, we'd have to do 2 hours of this, and I'd likely lose my job, and we certainly don't want that to happen. So one of the games, the Patriots and the Jaguars, and we handicap this game, and the Patriots, a 3-point underdog, Jacksonville favored by 3. Lines, by the way, courtesy of DraftKings. We are taking Jacksonville in this game. It is more of a play against the Patriots than it is against or in favor of Jacksonville. I just don't believe the Patriots have figured stuff out yet. They didn't play very well against the Steelers at home. It's a road game, and Jacksonville coming off a game they choked away late in the fourth quarter there against Denver, just didn't show up in Denver. And Trevor Lawrence over the last couple of years has been pretty good at home, and you don't really have to score that many points. I mean, you score about 24 points. I don't know that the Patriots can do enough in that, so check that out, and we are taking Jacksonville in that game. All the other featured games will be available for you on the podcast. And by the way, the wait is over. Football's here, and so is DraftKings. 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Again, that's promo code Maller at DraftKings. The crown is yours. And straight ahead for us, we normally have the Coop Scoop on entertainment, but he's not here. So an NFL coach not having a good day, getting a little emotional, with a reporter. And there's a story from earlier that we didn't get to. Bad job by us. We'll get to that. Performative cheerleading. Performative cheerleading. We'll get to that as well. And we will do it next.
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1: 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We welcome in to our Fox Sports Radio family, the newest affiliate. I'm very lucky here over the years. We started Fox Sports Radio many, many years ago, and I remember when the network started, we were on in Binghamton, New York, Pittsburgh, Pennsylvania, and a couple of other cities. It was called a soft launch. And somehow, some way, we have mushroomed, and we've got a lot of great radio stations that carry the show on a bunch of places. But every individual station matters, including our newest home in Baltimore on Fox Sports 1370 AM. The entire show is cleared in Baltimore. And we thank our friend, the market manager there in Baltimore, Maryland, Andy Grimshaw, for putting us on. And very excited. Now, if we get enough people in Baltimore that love the show, Maller meet and greet in Baltimore.
2: Ooh,
1: how great
2: down.
1: Would that be? Yeah, yeah, that'd be great. And that Maryland cake, the state cake of Maryland, I'm in on. And get all the wonderful seasoning they have there and the seafood and all that. So anyway, it's great to be on in Baltimore. And in honor of that, on the Fifth Hour podcast today, a Baltimore broadcasting legend, the great Mel Proctor, who called Orioles games back in the day and worked in the D.C. market as well with the Bullets and the Nationals. And Mel's a old broadcast friend of mine, and he'll pop up today on the Fifth Hour podcast. So check out that conversation wherever you get your podcast, and there'll be new episodes all weekend long. And this thing I've done with the listeners where they're part of the pod on the mailbag has become a nightmare, because now I'm getting messages from people. Well, you don't really like me. You didn't put me on. And you put Robbie on seven times and you haven't put me on. Or you put me on once and you haven't brought me back. Oh, my God. It's like seventh grade around these parts. We will have the mailbag on Sunday. 877-99 on Fox, on X, at Ben Maller. Lorena is here, the FSR tech queen.
2: Hi.
1: And you can say hello to our friend Patty. We got a big morning show producer.
3: Hey.
1: You can say hello to Patty. He's on the next show here on Fox Sports Radio with Jonas and LeVar and the boys. And so Patty is his name. Patty Speaks on X. That's
2: he does do that.
1: He does like to talk. S-P-E-A-K-Z. This is the, it's not his actual last name, but that's his Twitter handle, Patty, and then Speaks there. Check him out. And no Coop Scoop on entertainment. We'll take some calls here. And let's start out with Scotty on the Pike. Hello, Scotty. Welcome, Scotty.
4: Hello, Ben. How are we doing?
1: If I was any better, I'd be a May, but not Drake May. Because he's not playing very well right now. No.
4: No, as a matter of fact, for the first time in almost three centuries, the witch trials are coming back to the Democratic.
1: Is that right? I got to let my wife know. She loves Salem. Although last time we went to Salem, little more disheveled than I remember. So, just saying.
4: It's a freak show now, let me tell you.
1: It is. A little disappointing. Yeah.
4: Yep, it sure is. Now, this port. Lad was the second coming of Brady 6 months ago, and now they've got boiling oil that they're getting ready to dunk him in. Apparently, he cannot suck enough all of a sudden, and I don't get it. Granted, he hasn't played well. I will completely agree with that, but I don't think we're ready to move on from him just yet.
1: Oh, they're not moving on from him. No, that's not happening, but these things start piling up, and it's like that old line. As you know, Scotty on the Pike, and say, well, it's early, and then eventually it's not early anymore. Eventually it's late, and then it's like, well, what happened? You know, you suck, and you never get the straight story from these guys. That's the other thing. They give you a bunch of bull crap. So
4: That's true. I mean, it's early. I'm still early. I haven't got my invitation for the mailbag, but it's still early.
1: Aha, there you go. You see that, Scotty? Join the list of people complaining. Go ahead, knock yourself out.
4: And let's go all the way back to our number one, if I may, really quick. Number one.
1: Number one.
4: To speak, masshole, you need to get back on phonics. So Chowdah, write it on a post-it note, C-H-O-W-D-A-H. Much easier to say when you read it than try to mimic the
2: Chowdah.
4: Chowder.
1: Yeah, Lorena, we want to make Lorena an honorary Masshole. Masshole Mickey, may he rest in peace before he passed away.
4: You have a lot of Masshole fans, you know, Ben. You have quite a few Massholes.
1: No, I know. Listen, I love the Masshole. I relate because I'm a Mallor Masshole. Scotty, I almost said the wrong word. But Masshole, back in the day, before he passed, he deputized me as an honorary Masshole. So, and we've done many more meet and greets in Boston than we have pretty much anywhere over the years. We always seem to pop up in Boston for those things. Anyway, all right, Scott, thank you. The great Scotty on the Pike. Email me. Seriously, if you want to be part of the mail, I'll add you to the big board. The way it works, whoever answers their phone when I call them for the mailbag gets to do the mailbag. Like, I got Dominican Mike who wants to do the mailbag. I've got our buddy in Memphis at the grocery store. He wants to do it. Supermarket Steve, I believe, is interested in that, I think, as well. There's several others that have reached out to me that are like, hey, what about me? What about me? So we've had some big names on. We have. Let's go to No Job Junior, who's in Seattle. Hello, No Job Junior. Welcome.
3: What's crack like in Benny Radio? You know, there is no job that's too small nor too tall. In fact, you know, you can call me like the Pro Football Pizza Man. I'm here to deliver Seahawks versus Washington Commies Week 3 preview predictions with no bias and complete objectivity. Of course, you know, that's something that you could never do, Ben, but I'm here to do it, you know?
1: Yes, when you think no bias, a man right now who's wearing his Super Bowl replica, he's got the replica ring on, he's got the Seahawks onesie, and there's a poster of a certain wide receiver on the wall behind him right now, Jackson Smith and Jigba. Go ahead, Mr. Okay. Dependable, go ahead.
3: Well, I'm glad you brought that up. Because this weekend, you know, JSN is going to do JSN things, of course, for the whole season. And he's going to win back-to-back Offensive Player of the Year for the first time. That's happened since 2013. We're not going to say who did it, you know. But we also got Opie coming back to play quarterback.
1: That's not happening.
3: Oh, book it. We got Opie playing quarterback this weekend. You know, he's healthy. You know who's not healthy? Delicate Daniels. He's out. The Commies got to get to their backup. You know, Eminem, he's starting, which means, you know, the dark side is going to be playing old school Nintendo all day, just straight Duck Hunt. You feel me? Look, he's going to get sacked twice. He's going to throw two interceptions, and that's going to prove to you that our secondary is way better than you thought it was. Okay?
1: It's not good. The secondary is not good. I'm not impressed. The Patriots are a bad offensive team this year. The Cardinals suck, and you won't get any brownie points this weekend. Well, you can't prove me wrong against a backup quarterback. I'm not going to be impressed. You should win the game by a wide margin. I will not be impressed. I'm telling you right now.
3: I'll give you the final score. It's going to be 35-10. And that's how it's going down. I'll check with you, Monday morning?
1: Sunday night into Monday morning. Yeah.
3: Gotcha. Same difference, right? But, I also got some real deal Holyfield stories to tell you about our head coach, Mike McDonald, because, you know, this whole thing going on right now is, you know, I think it's kind of like contrived and, you know.
1: It's not contrived, is that? No, okay. All right, well, tell me next week. I got to go. No job, Junior. So Mike McCarthy got a little verklempt with a reporter this week. He was fielding questions about the defensive back Joey Porter Jr., who's malingering in Pittsburgh. He's being paid $3.9 million this year. He didn't get an extension, so now he's having a conniption fit, doesn't want to play. The Steelers, from what we've heard, they don't think he's actually hurt. He's just faking it because he's upset he didn't get a contract. He's not played so far this season. He has come up with a couple of soft tissue injuries, which are the go-to I don't want to play. And by the way, also, let me add, not only in professional sports, but in real life, I've heard that those ambulance chasing attorneys, they rely on soft tissue injuries because it's very hard to disprove a soft tissue injury. So anyway, Porter's been out. McCarthy claimed, oh, the injury's flared up, but nobody believes that he believes that. And so a TV reporter asked about the decisions to limit Porter, and McCarthy responded that they have a plan for every player. And then so they went back and forth, and McCarthy snapped back saying, we're not going to play this game anymore about every little question. Because they started calling McCarthy out on the bullcrap. And so he got upset. Seasoned Mike McCarthy, he got annoyed. But wait, there's more. We mentioned this earlier. And this relates to the Thursday night NFL game in Green Bay, the Falcons and the Packers. Not much of a game, but the Thursday night Amazon broadcast. They showed a sideline clip that went viral. And it showed Micah Parsons, who's injured, trying to give a pep talk to his teammates on the bench. And they showed Parsons speaking like a cartoon character, right? He's going on and on. He's doing his thing there with several of his teammates. Now, the reason this went viral is because Amazon made a big deal about it. Oh, he doesn't stay still. Micah Parsons, what a great leader. You know, that whole, all that bull crap, all that jock-sniffing bull crap. Well, the reason it went viral is because it appeared his teammates were annoyed that he wouldn't shut up, right? They didn't really pay much attention to him. It got very awkward. The optics on this are hilarious. That his he was obviously doing this for the camera, you'd say. It was performative cheerleading by Micah Parsons. And he knew that the dopes in the media would eat this up. The fanboys and girls on TV, they love this kind of stuff. The hero worship put the athletes on the pedestal. So they were all horny for that. They were like, oh, this is the greatest thing in the world. And his Packer teammates were like ignoring. It was so funny. It was hilarious. It was great. Loved it. Loved it. We go now to the mean streets of Brooklyn. And we say hello to the man, the myth, the legend.
5: Dynasty.
1: Oh, I didn't see that on my notes. And the dynasty. Marcel in Brooklyn. Now, Marcel in Brooklyn, it's a big weather week, and we don't have Koopa Loop here. And I'm gonna put you on the spot right now, Marcel. Can we get Marcel weather with Marcel? Can we get weather with Marcel?
5: Oh, yes, it is. This is going to be nor'easter unlike any other, family. So,
1: yes.
5: I hope you
1: bunker
5: all
1: down.
5: Stay safe.
1: Bunker down. There's a nasty nor'easter heading your way. Go ahead.
5: Oh, yes, it is. It's going to be 57 now here in Gotham City. Cloudy today at 73 in the low of 57. So, get ready, folks, for some strong winds and rain. Tomorrow, that is. That will be at 60 and a low of 58. Sunday, 62 and a low of 58. And the clouds on Monday at 63 and a low of 70. But let's not forget the return of sunshine and clouds on Tuesday, 70 and a low of 60. Hump Day Wednesday, 74 and a low of 62. Next Thursday, Friday Eve is going to be 79 and a low of 64. So once again, fam, 57 degrees now here in the Gotham City, home of the New York Knicks, 53-time drought-ended world champions itself. And bam. Phew, that's it for me. My God.
1: Wow. What are you doing to prepare? Have you gotten your ark ready? Have you gotten your boat ready in case the storm's really bad?
5: Oh, absolutely not. I will have the jacket as well as my stuff, so not to going out.
1: But you're what floor are you on? You're way above. You're not worried about flooding, right? You're up in one of those big buildings in Brooklyn, right?
5: Mm-mm-mm-mm-mm.
1: You're not? Are you on the ground floor?
5: No, I'm at home. I'm at the second floor here. But
1: oh, the second
5: please
1: floor. Oh, you should
5: beware,
1: be fine.
5: Though. Do not tell my parents. If I don't, they'll get ground me. That's my opinion.
1: Okay. Well, we don't want them to ground you because you're in your 30s. That would be wrong. I don't want that.
5: I'm 32. I'm 32. 33 next
1: and I'm
5: month.
1: The same way. My mom would have grounded me in my 30s, and I would have been grounded. I'm the same way. All right,
5: really?
1: Marcel, very good. No, I'm lying. Thank you. The great Marcel in Brooklyn. Weather with Marcel.
2: That was great.
1: Because nobody has a weather app on their phone. It's very hard to get the weather. Very difficult to get the weather. You need that is what you need. And you got it. And
2: we so promise all human, right?
1: Guaranteed human. That's
2: there you
1: right.
2: go.
1: Guaranteed human. So there you go. All right, it's the Ben Maller Show. I need a couple of contestants. We're going to have Sports Jeopardy. And if you would like to play Sports Jeopardy, call right now, 877-99 on Fox. We'll get to Sports Jeopardy, and we will do it next.
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7: 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The Odd Couple with Rob Parker and Kelvin Washington. 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
3: 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How about penetration? Do you know how to get good penetration?
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1: Ben Maller.
0: All right, let's do it. Here we go. Sports Jeopardy time. We have, let's see, eeny, meeny, miny, moe. We've got Dave in Houston who wants to play. Hello, Dave. Welcome.
6: Ben, you are the last honest fixture in sports radio.
0: Clearly, obviously. Oh, this is formerly known as Transgender Dave.
6: That is correct. Yeah. And the evil ones will try to blot you out, but we will not let them do that.
0: We love you, Dave. You're quite the character. And we have Philip in Southern California. Hello, Philip. Welcome.
7: Hey, Ben. How you doing?
0: What's going on, my man? All right. Yeah, well, you're a regular, too. You've called up and played these games a bunch over the last couple of years.
7: Hey, I wanted to tell you real quick, Ben. I used to live in Montebello, and every time I called you from Montebello, you would always ask me, I think, do I know Rachel, I think, in Montebello, correct?
0: Yes, we loved Rachel. She was a great character in the show.
7: Does she still call?
0: No, she unfortunately passed away a couple years ago, but she was a wonderful fan of the show.
7: Oh, gosh, really? I'm sorry to hear that.
0: Yeah, she was great. We loved her, and she loved the show.
7: Yes, she was.
0: All right, let's play the game here on that note and in honor of our old friend Rachel in Montebello. The categories are, we have Alumni Association, and we also have Leaderboard. And Dave in Houston, you were on the air first, so which category would you like, Dave?
6: Alumni Association.
0: All right, gentlemen, your name is your buzzer. If you want to answer, you are penalized for incorrect answers. Good luck. I will tell you the name of the player. Tell me the college they went to for $400. Brock Purdy. Brock Purdy.
7: Philip.
0: Yes, Philip?
7: Iowa State?
0: That is correct. Good job by you. Quarterback for the 49ers. Before that, though, he was a three-time All-Big 10 or Big 12 quarterback.

0: 2025 Rookie of the Year in the NFL, was drafted 8th overall from this now Big 12 college.
1: Wow. These are too hard.
0: All right. I'm going to end it here. Arizona was who we were looking for. Thank you, guys. It was Arizona.
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3: Falcons cruise past the Packers 35-14 after a rough start that began with an interception by Michael Penix Jr. But in his first game back, he ended 18 of 25 for 256 yards, a touchdown, and that interception. Bijan Robinson had 29 carries for 194 yards and two touchdowns. Green Bay as a team had a total of 17 rushing yards. In baseball, the Reds beat the Braves 7-6, so the Brewers and Dodgers have secured their spots in the NLDS. Milwaukee also reached 100 wins after taking down the Phillies 5-1. The Padres clinched a playoff spot after defeating the Dodgers 4-2. San Diego also has a one-game lead over the Cubs for the top wildcard spot. Astros had a 7-5 win over the A's. Texas and Houston are once again tied for the AL West with three games left to play. I'm Monty Bolaños.
4: Hello!
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0: Hell yeah.
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2: It is Two Pros and a Cup of Joe, Fox Sports Radio. LeVar Arrington, Brady Quinn, Jonas Knox of the year. 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
3: What a pro. What a pro. I've been trying to throw you off, Jonas Knox, but you're really good at it. Your focus really is impeccable. It's amazing, Brady Quinn. I love the way Jonas Knox maintains his focus like the Atlanta Falcons did last night.
4: Well done. Do you think he's used to working with us this much, trying to throw him off? Or, like, what do you attribute that to?
3: Yes, I do, because he knows that that's what's going on, because he tries to do it. You know, I'll see him, you know, throw a grenade or shoot an arrow or pull out a lasso while I'm doing my read. So, you know, I'll see him go while I'm doing my... So we do test each other's professionalism, our ability to be able to focus through the distractions, block out the noise, so to speak. But yet again, another comparison, block out the noise. You know who's going to have to block out the noise? The Green Bay Packers. They're going to have to block out the noise. Anyways, the answer is yes, Brady Quinn.
2: I just think that that we're all so used to the unprofessionalism on this show at this point that it just kind of blows by you. Like, whatever. It is what it is.
3: Is that what you think? I was just talking to Patty Spanky Sweet Sweeka before the show. And let me tell you something. It takes a hell of a professional to come across as unprofessional and yet be professional.
2: That's correct.
3: That is way more complicated than just being boringly professional.
2: I'm with you.
3: By the way.
2: We operate in the midst of chaos every single day for 3 hours.
3: And we create it.
2: Yeah.
3: We create it.
2: I love it.
3: And we live in it.
2: Yeah.
3: Yes.
2: I'm with you.
3: Yes. I'm with you. It's like, I mean, not like that, of course, but pause. But you know what I mean. I'm with you guys.
2: So I was, can I tell you what I was thinking about going into that game last night? I'm looking at the betting line, and it's 4.5. The Packers are a 4.5-point favorite. I'm thinking to myself, so hold on a second. So you're at home. It's a short week. You're playing a bad team who's got a quarterback returning from injury, who's got a knee brace that looks like farm equipment on, and you're only a 4.5-point favorite? This can't be. And then I realized, oh, no, Green Bay stinks. Like, that's like, I think at some point, if you're listening in Wisconsin, at some point you got to start having some conversations and go, hey, the game last week against the Jets that was basically gifted to us by poor clock management by the Jets, that was our only win in what's going on close to a year now. And then you rolled out that bag of vomit last night against the Falcons, who ran through them. Ran through them. Listen, a great night for the Falcons. I came away more with questions about Green Bay that I think kind of got answered, that they're just maybe not very good at this point.
3: Maybe Michael Parsons isn't the one to change it either. Yeah. Go ahead.
4: Oh, dang. I feel like their Achilles heel on defense has always been stopping the run. And maybe there's an element too for Atlanta for like, hey, first couple weeks haven't gone exactly the way we'd hoped, but we've got Penix back now. And one of the things we should probably do is just feed Bijan Robinson the ball. Like, both things can be right. But I also feel like it's been a long, long time before I felt like Green Bay could consistently stop the run. Like, that's their MO. For some reason, like, they've been viewed that way for a long time. And it I don't know, if I'm an offensive coordinator, if I'm a team going in there, I'm running the damn ball until they stop me otherwise. It's been what it is. And I don't know if you want to call it soft.
3: He got off.
4: He did.
3: Got off last night. Whoa.
4: But this is also an Atlanta Falcons offensive line. It's missing one of their starting offensive linemen. I mean, there's a number of reasons why you would have felt confident, like Jonas is pointing out, about that line, or maybe looking at it suspect because it should have been bigger, and it wasn't. So credit to the Falcons, credit to their, you know, coaching staff, players, all that stuff, for not throwing in the towel. You know, this to me, you know, they've got some guys out. It's still a very talented team. It really is. So if they could just find the quarterback to put it together, if they could just, you know, play like that, they're going to be in a lot of football games.
3: I'm with Jonas. I'm not ready to give that type of credit to the Falcons. If they earn it from me, which who they don't care about earning it from me, but I do. If they earn what you just said, if they keep playing with all that talent and this, that, and the other, they're going to be in a lot of games. Okay. But the Green Bay Packers stunk last night. They gave you no real offense. They didn't play real good defense. And Jordan Love, it just doesn't seem like LaFleur's statements about him doing things in any category, even as bad as Aaron Rodgers has been, it just doesn't seem like that aged well. Because Aaron Rodgers in Green Bay was a much different animal than the one he is now. I just look at this team, and the reason why I brought up Micah wasn't a shade towards my baby. What it was is a managing of expectations. They're not going to have a running game. It doesn't look like they're going to have a running game. I don't know that their passing game, their passing attack, is going to develop any more than what it is right now. What you're seeing is what you're probably going to get. The big kid from North Dakota State, why am I blanking, Watson. They paid Watson, and he's always hurt. Now he's in this game, but I mean, what's the productivity? What's the productivity of all these things? Like, Golden went for 100. Watson got 96 yards. I mean, those are yards, but I think they're empty calorie yards. This isn't a good team. So when Micah Parsons gets back, will he make them a better team? Yes. Will he improve them on defense? Yes. But don't y'all get out of whack and get out of sorts and start going crazy on, well, Micah Parsons this, Micah Parsons that, when they don't win. Don't put this at the feet and on the shoulders of Micah Parsons. There is something that is not correct with the Green Bay Packers. And it doesn't look as though it's going to improve. If I'm a Green Bay Packers fan, if I'm a Green Bay Packers coach, if I'm a Green Bay Packers player, I'm very concerned about where we are currently.
2: Yeah, it's not great. Well,
4: I think the concern's becoming concerning for Matt LaFleur, for a team that, you know, moved on from Mike McCarthy and moved on from Aaron Rodgers to both people that, you know, you'd have to say, whether it was Brian Gutekunst, whoever you want to point to within their executive board, I think there's some names we could throw out. This has not worked out the way they had hoped. You know, and to your point, LeVar, about the comments Matt LaFleur made about Jordan Love, it's early in the season, but I don't know what the hell he was talking about. And look, the Pittsburgh offense is a separate deal, and where Rodgers is at in his career is a separate deal. But to make the comments he did and this season to go the way it has so far, it makes LaFleur look worse. And you have to be asking yourself, like, how much longer is he going to get as head coach of the Packers and not getting this team to be more competitive? in the playoffs for a Super Bowl? I mean, that question is going to start to ratchet up here, especially when it's the offensive side of the ball that he's supposed to be the offensive mind behind. That's his side of things.
2: And you remember,
4: he's got to be able to fix it.
2: There was a lot of conversation about whether or not he was going to be back because they ended up giving him a new deal, but it took, I think, a little bit longer than a lot of people expected it to. And yeah, I think he would have been a lame duck coach going into his final year. But if this thing goes really sideways, I mean, what's to say that there's not a move that's made? Because there's a lot of guys that have been paid contract. Watson got paid. Kraft got paid. Jordan Love's been paid. Josh Jacobs, he's got some issues. There's some stuff going on. And, if that video comes out and the evidence comes out, then
3: play again.
2: I'm telling you. So that's why
3: they tried to get them things locked. He may never play again.
2: And I wonder when it comes to Micah Parsons, when he does come back, how long is it going to take before he's back to Micah Parsons? And at that point, where are they at in the season? Because it's just, like, I don't think, and I don't want to oversell it, but the Jets really did give them that game last week. So, like, this, you can argue, should be an 0-3 football team at this point who got smoked last night on a short week against a quarterback just returning, and then the first week got beat by Carson Wentz. So, like, it's not good, man. And after the game, Matt LaFleur, listen, there's no pretty way to say it. He spoke about the performance, the bad loss by his team last night on Thursday Night Football.
0: That was a humbling night. Certainly, I don't think anybody's pleased about this. We've got a couple extra days here, and everybody's got to take a long, hard look at themselves, and we got to find solutions and just come back ready to work. But it certainly was a tough night. I mean, they had 500 yards of offense. We had whatever it was. It was a boat whooping. So I'm not going to put it on one thing. Certainly, we definitely have to respond better. But that was at least three-quarter butt whooping right there.
3: Outcoached and outplayed is what happened. I mean, you don't have to put it on one thing. Put it on all things because you were deficient in all of them.
2: It's just... That was rough. I would also say this, man. If I'm a Falcons fan, I'm watching that game, and it's really aggravating.
3: I'm like, what the hell?
2: Because it's like,
3: wait. Do I want to believe that we're good?
2: Because you look at it, but we've been saying We've been saying the same thing for years. There's talent there. It's not as if they don't have options on the table for being a good team, and they just haven't been able to figure out the quarterback position. You watch Bijan Robinson run, and it's hard to argue.
3: Is that Jam the Dirty Bird?
2: You watch him run. When he broke off that run on the sideline and then cut back inside, it's hard to argue he's not the best back in football. Like, it's hard to argue he's not one of the best players in football. And you just look at it and go, man, Drake London, like, I think Kyle Pitts is still there. I don't know at this point. But I watch them and I go, damn, there's a lot on the table there. Why aren't they better than they are? And it's just... It's got to be a frustrating time for your Falcons fan looking at this team, hoping you're not spoiling the best in prime years of somebody who's an all-time, who could be a great player in the history of the franchise there in Bijan.
4: Again, we had, some backups playing the past 2 weeks. Can we give Michael Penix a little credit here? I mean, outside of the opening pick, I thought he actually played really well for first game back, coming off an ACL. I mean, it's something he's dealt with before, but... this is a live team in the NFC South. I feel like this is going to be a much better division race than anyone wants to give credit. I think you've got a number of teams who anyone could win it at this point. I mean, you can't rule out the Saints the way Tyler Shuck's playing, that team's playing. Obviously, the Panthers, way they're playing. Tampa Bay. I mean, and Tampa Bay might have some questions they need to answer. So it's early, and we can say whatever we want about yuck, but the reality is there are four teams that there's a lot of parity in that division. And you can say whatever you want about me thinking this way. I love it. I absolutely love it. I can't wait to watch to see who wins the division because I think it's going to be a damn dogfight until the end of the season.
2: Do you think the winner has more than nine wins on the year? Do you think the winner in the NFC South has more than nine wins?
4: I don't think so. I think 9-8 wins it.
2: All right.
3: Nine to do it.
2: And for the record, you know, the Panthers won last year, and they gave the Rams a hell of a game in that playoff game at home. So
4: you know what may win it? 9-7-1. Like, someone's going to tie
2: right.
4: one at some point.
2: I'm in.
4: That's going to be the difference. It's like a very NFC South division winner record right now.
2: Would you guys like to play a little game here? All right.
3: Yes.
2: It's time for the...
3: Me, please.
2: The first ever edition of Can You Guess the Order of the Favorites to Win the NFC South? All right. So can you guess the order of favorites to win the NFC South? Yet right now, live on DraftKings. These are in order. Give me the odds of team most likely, according to DraftKings, to win the NFC South. All the way to the bottom, the team less likely to win the NFC South.
3: Less likely is going. Go ahead.
4: I still think it's Atlanta. Atlanta's still the least likely.
2: That is correct. The Falcons are sitting at plus 580 to win the NFC South.
4: Sprinkle a little on it.
2: A little
3: and
2: something
3: Tampa
2: there.
3: Bay is still at the top.
4: There you go.
2: That is incorrect.
4: What? Ooh. That's going to be Carolina then. That is. Got to be Carolina.
2: Brady Quinn says Carolina. Is that correct?
3: We heard the ding.
2: No.
5: I lied.
2: Oh, it is incorrect.
3: Wait. Hold on now. It's you can't be pump faking. What? And thus proves the point.
2: So the
3: thus proves the point of the NFC South.
2: The Saints.
3: You have got the Saints as the favorite.
2: The Saints have the shortest odds at plus 120. The Carolina Panthers are next at plus 235, followed by Tampa at plus 425, and then the Atlanta Falcons at plus 580. I think that division is completely up in the air, if you ask me.
3: Yeah. That's the bipolar division.
4: It makes it great. It's awesome.
2: Division. Damn.
4: It's awesome. And everyone writes schizos. Them off, and no one cares because whoever wins it, no one's going to expect them to do anything in the playoffs. I love it. NFC South, I'm rooting for you. I don't know who's going to win it, but all I know is I'm rooting for you once you get in the playoffs because – no one else is going to be. No one's going to be better on you or betting on anything to happen.
3: They need to rename that division the underdogs division. They don't need to give it three letters.
4: Going up the hill. You can do it. You can do it.
2: What are you?
3: The little engine that could.
2: What do you call them, LeVar? The NFC schizo?
3: The NFC underdogs.
2: It's rough, man. But Atlanta, man.
3: The schizo division of the NFL. The stepbrother of the NFL.
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4: Get it.
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0: 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I don't run it.
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2: Magic
3: City. Get a lemon pepper.
1: Levar.
3: Sprinkle a little pepper.
1: Jonas.
3: Get a little lemon pepper.
1: Magic
3: Lou Williams.
1: Lorena.
3: Get the pepper.
1: Lorena.
3: Get the pepper.
1: Lorena.
3: Get a little lemon.
0: Get
3: your pepper.
1: Patty.
3: Do it with your wings.
1: Spanky.
3: Do it with your wings.
1: Spanky.
3: Do it with your wings.
1: Spanky.
3: Your wings.
1: Yeah. Spanky.
3: Come on, let's
1: Magic
3: do it for
1: City.
3: Eddie, man. Let's
1: Lorena.
3: Not play around
1: In
3: with
1: Magic
3: this.
1: City.
3: Let's get serious.
0: Oh, no.
3: No, let's do it for Eddie. Friday night is a football Friday. Woo! Football Friday. Rock 'em, sock 'em, do it. You can feel it.
0: It's
3: Woo!
0: Man, Magic City getting a shout out this early. It is Two Pros and a Cup of Joe here on Fox Sports Radio. It's LeVar Arrington, Brady Quinn, Jonas Knox with you. So we are going to have the usuals coming up later on. We do have another edition of In Case You Missed It. We're also going to have our picks against the spread. We've got Quinn's wins. We've got Ray Ray's roulette. We've got the leftovers. Deion Dawkins of the Buffalo Bills is going to stop by in hour three of the program. All of it is yours here on this three-hour extravaganza. Up next, though, apparently somebody makes things a little bit more difficult for people in the world of football, and especially this weekend. You'll hear why right here on FSR.
3: Hey, but just take a moment and think about how people talk about giving 100%. Well, here's the thing. You need the right partner beside you to make that happen. That's why I like the Nissan Frontier. 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

0: Two pros and a cup of Joe, Fox Sports Radio. LeVar Arrington, Brady Quinn, Jonas Knox with you here. Coming up a little over 15 minutes from now, a bit of history in the world of sports. We will discuss in another edition of In Case You Missed It. That'll be yours right here on FSR. Interesting little tidbit came out yesterday. There's a big matchup in the SEC. You've got Texas and Tennessee. Everybody fired up about it. And President Trump is planning on being in attendance. And Steve Sarkisian, the head coach of Texas, explained sort of what that may do or change for their preparation or game management when it comes to it, and shared this little detail.
1: It won't change anything for us from a logistics standpoint, a timing standpoint of getting there. This will actually be my second time. I've had one other opportunity to do that. And one thing that you have to be aware of when the president goes to any game is that anytime he enters the stadium or leaves the stadium or changes locations within the stadium, they cut all communication. So they cut your headsets, they cut headsets to coaches, they cut headsets to coach to player communication. So you have to have a plan for that if and or when, and you get no warning. So that just gets cut out. So you have to have a plan for that to adjust. If he comes in middle of the first quarter or leaves in the fourth quarter, or he's got to use the restroom, whatever that looks like, you've got to be prepared to have no comms for a short amount of time. A good friend of mine is Mario Cristobal. Last year, when they're playing Indiana in the national championship, they had that drive at the end of that game. They had no communications because he was leaving early before the game ended. And so you get no warning, it just cuts out. And so you've got to be prepared for that. That is definitely something that is unique that could come up in this ball game.
0: There's been
2: that sucks. Okay, but can we pause for a second? Comms, and he doesn't do a good job explaining this. They're never always consistent. So, like, I don't care if it's before they had to coach the quarterback, where you could talk to the defense too. Even coaches would still have issues, in particular on away games at opposing stadiums. So he's not giving an accurate picture of how the comms typically work. You'll have times where you have issues with coaches' headsets, where they have to go literally to a radio. You'll have times where you have issues with your communication in your helmet. Sometimes they'll change out the batteries, they'll change out whatever it is. So to sit there and say and just blame this on one situation purely, it's not an accurate depiction. Every single team that uses the communication system to communicate in plays should have a backup plan, because it's never, ever been 100% reliable. And you don't want to run the risk of being in your final drive of a game and the comms going out and you don't have a solution. So I want people to understand this. It doesn't matter if I was in the NFL. It doesn't matter if I was, in college, we obviously didn't have it then. But I've talked to coaches since. It goes out more often than how people will talk about it, okay? So just understand that. They should always have a backup plan.
3: Okay, with that being said, that still sucks. if that's how the coach feels about it, that stinks. And that just is what it is. I mean, it's the president. He deserves to be able to go to whatever game he wants to go to. I know Stephen A. would disagree. He didn't want him for parking. He didn't want him to go to the Knicks game or whatever it was. I don't
0: really?
3: Know, for traffic. I don't know. Isn't that what people were saying? That you wouldn't be able to get within, like, within Manhattan?
0: Times Square, if you'd be able
3: to get into New York if he goes to the game.
0: If you live in New York, Chicago, places like that, you shouldn't have a car anyways. I mean, just cut it out. Take the train.
3: Well, anyway, the point I'm making is it's distractions are a part of it. When you have added distractions, I mean, that does kind of stink that would be, you don't have any idea if that's going to be the reason why your comms goes out. I mean, he felt it enough to address it and to say it. But with that being said, it's a big enough game for the president to be there. And for what it's worth, it going into it, knowledge is power. So whatever it is that you need to do, which both of these teams have a lot on the line. I think the stakes will continue to go up and get higher for Arch Manning. If they were to play well and he were to play well and they were to win this game, the stakes will continue to go up. But the storyline is really, really developing for Texas. I was more curious as to you know, he brought up the comms aspect of it and if he has to go to the bathroom or anything. And I was just curious, who do you think will be hosting the president? Because I felt like, you know, Texas has the perfect combo, the perfect pair to host him while he's there, right? The coach's wife and pole assassin. I felt like that was where he was going with the conversation. I didn't know okay. that we were going to go to headphones and microphones and not being able to talk. I thought we were going to talk about who's going to host. Do they have luxury suites, luxury boxes for who? Where are they planning? Rocky Top or in Texas?
0: It's at Neyland.
3: So it's in Texas.
0: Yeah.
3: It's in Knoxville.
2: Yeah, it's in Tennessee. Neyland's in Tennessee.
3: Neyland. All right. Do they have luxury boxes there? Like, will he be in a luxury suite? Like, is it somewhat super luxury? Nice.
2: It's one of the best stadiums in college football.
0: What are you talking about? You guys, LeVar, you went there on a recruiting trip. What are you talking about?
3: I didn't visit the stadium. I saw it from outside. Shouts out to my man, grown man, Al Wilson. He's forever I think that I don't think they ever take his picture off of the stadium, do they, Q? I think Al Wilson's photo is
2: I don't know that his picture every was time, up when I played there.
3: Oh. Well, maybe it just went up. Every time
2: this
3: I went on
2: the visits.
3: This is in
2: 2004. So.
3: Yeah, it's him and somebody else that I think it's those two that have been up on. Anyway, point is, I was just wondering who's going to host them. That was what I was thinking, but they're going to be in Tennessee, so maybe that theory doesn't add up. No, doesn't pan out.
0: There was some, I guess, some people in Miami or at Miami. A couple of sources disputed, you know, the timing that Sarkisian pointed out when the headsets went out. Kurt Cignetti spoke with Pete Thamel, and he said that they experienced headset issues as well too. He said, according to Thamel, Cignetti said Indiana lost headset communications with around 6:45 left in the game and went without them at the end of a Miami touchdown drive. Quote, it came back before kickoff. We both had communication from that point on. I didn't even know this was a real thing. I didn't know that this was what happened when President Trump went to a game, that all that communication was shut off. I wonder, did those guys know before the national championship game, hey, he's going to be here, this is a possibility?
2: Yes.
0: Okay.
2: They had to have been informed. I mean, typically your security will inform you of those things. I mean, hell, like, we know that stuff as a broadcast crew because there's different elements that could be at play for our own safety, right? If comms went out for whatever reason due to a tragic event going on, like, there's different ways in which you're prepared for it. The coaches for sure would be prepared for that. And to make sure that they had a backup plan. I can't stress enough. Coaches, at least the good ones and the ones that are at this level, they leave no stone unturned. So they will have a plan for this sort of thing. And I can promise you they were prepared for it. You know, him talking about it, it's a bit surprising, you know, to think that he didn't know that or like that he wouldn't have and say, hey, well, we have a backup plan anyway, because you can't always rely on comms. I mean, that's why, for example, like we always had a wristband, and that came from Charlie Weiss being with the New England Patriots back when they won 3 Super Bowls when he was calling plays for them, because that was one of the things Bill Belichick wanted to make sure they did, was comms can go out, you know, stuff happens. And you have to have a fast way of calling in the play. And that would be the way, and you signal in the play. Easy as that. You signal, hey, play number 25. Hey, flip play number 68, which is, you know, when you think about it, you have like 100 and some plays on a wristband, and they're all in a right formation because the left formation would be flipped. So instead of like 0 out slot, 66 double seam snow, it'd be 1 out slot, 67 double seam snow. Right, but you'd have to flip that. So, like, you have kind of twice the amount of plays. But, like, that's always been the case because, again, no one's going to go into a game unprepared.
3: They have cards on their wrists. So that what he's giving you, there's the strong chance that there's a number system. And you look at it, number, right, color system, whatever it may be. So what they need to think about doing, I just wonder, maybe you need to have pigeons. You know, and when you need to flip it, like, you know, you send those pigeons out And if you see that pigeon flip, you know, like, okay, we sent out three pigeons
0: like
3: and one
0: day.
3: Is flipping. That come on, man.
0: He's flipping pigeons.
3: That's what needs to happen here. Flipping pigeons.
0: Let them know 5-0's around.
3: If the charms goes out, go out. Hey, bro, go old school with it. Send the pigeons out. Release the pigeons. I mean, you're only going to have to do it for a couple plays anyway. Send the pigeons out. Make sure the pigeons are, okay, four pigeons means play number four. Let's go. Play number four on your card. All right, bam, we got it. You know, play number five. Five pigeons go out, and those pigeons start flipping like crazy. You know to flip the gosh darn play, man.
0: By the way, you know what we should do? Or I think I'm going to
3: do it. Can you imagine seeing the cats up in the booth clapping their hands?
0: Just flipping pigeons? you know what I think I'm going to do? I think I'm going to put the rundown each day in a wristband. I'm going to get a wristband.
3: Come on, man.
0: I'm going to put the rundown in a wristband. All right, what do you say?
3: That'd be great video. I'll tell you that.
0: Let's do it at the
3: Super
0: Bowl.
3: Great video promotion.
0: Hey, at the Super Bowl, when we're not at Radio Row, because it makes no sense.
3: You know, the only problem is there won't be any spectators to see you with your wristband on. And there'll be no onlookers.
0: And by the way, no, the way this show works, nobody filming either.
3: Oh, the last 20 minutes. The last 20 minutes, we'll get a little bit of film time.
0: Hey, you guys are still here. Well, let's turn it on.
2: It's almost like they're warming it up to make sure it still works.
0: Right.
2: It's like, oh, yeah. No, yeah. Oh, you guys are here? Oh, wait, let's just film this.
3: I just finished breakfast.
0: I'm telling, hey, Brady, do you have a recommendation for a wristband brand that you would go with? I'm going to go Newman. If I could get a Newman and go old school, that's what I'm going to go with.
2: Yeah, Newman's old school. I think they still make them. They're still out there. I mean, Nike's got some. I'm sure Under Armour does. Adidas. We use a couple for the little eighth grade team I'm helping, and I can't remember what brand it is, but I basically
0: Adams.
2: Walked into Dick's.
0: I'm looking at Adams
2: no,
0: right now.
2: I walked into Dick's Sporting Goods, and I just said, hey, man, I need something with a flap because we're going to be running a lot of plays. So I need like three different, and they had to go in the back and get them.
3: For eighth grade? So,
2: hell yeah, man. We got 50-some plays.
3: Brady Quinn. Brady yeah. Quinn needs a plan for
2: hey, man.
3: For comp.
2: We give them. Well, that's how we signal in our plays. We signal in a number. They beat them off.
3: Do they have a speaker in there? Does the quarterback have a speaker in his helmet? Oh, all right.
2: No, but you know what? Some of these middle schools, dude, they've got drones they film practice and games with.
0: No,
2: I swear to you. And it's, by the way, it is awesome. How, maybe every NFL team now is doing this in college team. It is the best view possible from like a scheme standpoint to see everything.
3: What's interesting.
2: It's the best.
3: I used to call practices from the top of the bleachers. I wouldn't even be on the field for like team period. I used to go on the top of the bleachers so that I could see if our spacing was good on the field, stuff like that. Like, yeah, I never understood why coaches don't. You know, I think was it Bobby Bowden? Somebody used to go up and look at the practice from high, like from a
0: it was Hugh Freeze like a, in a hospital
3: what was it
0: bed.
3: Called?
2: Oh, wow.
0: Yeah.
2: Wow.
0: That's who was doing it.
2: Well, I think it was Dan Devine in the movie Rudy is what you're thinking of. Yeah.
3: No, there was a real coach that went into like a tower
2: and
3: watched the practice from a tower.
2: Was it a balance?
3: I don't think I saw that in a movie. I'm pretty certain that's real life.
2: There's definitely a scene in Rudy.
0: Yeah,
2: but was that Bowden who used to do that?
3: I want to say it was Bobby Bowden. I do. I want to say either way, it's such a great vantage point, by the way. So to have drones be able, but in the moment, like to be able to call a play and look at it in the moment and be out like, you know, DeAnton Lynn, just, you know, I know I'm making Penn State, but DeAnton Lynn, I was talking to him when I was here for the last home game. And he was like, you know, I'm going to go up in the booth. I'm going to call the games from the booth. That was, you know, da, da, da. And he was like, man, he was like, I haven't done that. But he was like, I want to get that feel for calling the games from there and see if I feel good about doing it there or should I come back on the field. I know you're detached from the game, but I'll tell you what. When I was coaching for Long Beach Poly, I went into the booth to help AP call the defense. Yeah, the rabbits, baby, the jackrabbits. It is such a different – because it's not people at that point. It's just formations. Yeah. It's like scheme. Yeah. It's totally removed from the humanistic aspect of the game. It's just X's and O's when you're up top. So to have to be in the eighth grade and have eighth grade drone footage and videos, that's kind of OD. That's just funny as hell.
2: Yeah. No, it's awesome. Extensive. It's like,
3: y'all better not lose the game, Brady Quinn. That's all. Don't lose the game.
2: They lost last week. I wasn't there last week, obviously.
3: Oh, damn.
0: All right. Well, but the most important question is, did they cover?
2: Oh, that's a great question. I'm not sure what the line was, Jonas.
0: I'll get on that.
3: Oh, man. Jonas.
0: It's a new frontier for sports, man. I don't know what to tell you.
3: Hey, man, load up the flags, load up the shoulder pads, load up the spikes, everything. Helmets, whatever you need. 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You know why? 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Make sure you get you one.
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0: Two pros and a cup of Joe, Fox Sports Radio, LeVar Arrington, Brady Quinn, Jonas Knox with you here. Coming up, top of next hour, a little over 10 minutes from now, everybody's looking for a little bit of a payday in the world of sports. 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
27: 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The pitch inside. Throw to second. Not in time. 40-40 for Pete Crow Armstrong. Listen to this crowd. Standing ovation at Wrigley for Pete Crow Armstrong. Just one more reason he's going to be the most valuable player in the National League.
0: 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That is history.
2: That's a fine.
0: Just the seventh time in the history of Major League Baseball we've had a 40-40. Pete Crow Armstrong, 45 home runs, 40 stolen bases.
3: Yep.
0: And the Cubs clinch a playoff spot for a second straight year with that big win over the really pesky Miami Marlins. Why should I be fined for pointing out history? What? How's that a fine?
2: You know what? I'll make the exception here because it is history. And I like Pete Crow Armstrong. Okay. And he should win the MVP.
0: Yes, he should.
2: All right.
0: Hey.
2: And I know.

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0: 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This is a feel-good Football Friday edition of the Morning Kickoff right here on Sports Radio AM 1300 The Zone, and always free on the iHeartRadio app. Texas football makes its final prep as they head into Knoxville for a top 10 or top 15 matchup against the Tennessee Volunteers. It's a big weekend in the SEC. A lot of ranked matches will be taking place this weekend. Bijan Robinson is back where he deserves to be. Eric Henry of Horns 247 joins us at 7:34 from Knoxville, and our guy Rob Babers, you know who he is, the man, the myth, the legend. My man Rob Babers will be joining us at 8:17. I am your host, Mike Harbaugh Harge. My co-host is a WWE Hall of Famer, a USA Olympian, and recognized as the world's strongest man. He is the Mark Henry.
1: Good morning, Austin.
0: And our guy Eric is behind the boards. 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Also, if you want to voice your opinion, we've been getting a lot of people talking now. But all you got to do is use that talkback feature on the new and improved and always free iHeartRadio app. If it's good enough, you might hear it on air.
1: If it's good enough.
0: But if not, we'll just read it and make fun of you. No, just kidding.
1: That's true.
0: Yeah, it might be. Let's get into the conversations because today is a feel-good Football Friday, so we have a lot of football conversation to get into. As we mentioned, it's a big weekend in the SEC. Not only is Texas and Tennessee a top 15 matchup, you have Texas A&M and LSU. They have to get this done. Both of these teams have to get it done because they don't want to be 0-2 in SEC play. And there's just a lot of hangover in some of these other games. So we'll see what ends up happening. We've got pennant races that are going on. The Astros and the Rangers are coming down to the very end. There's spots in each league, only one spot in each league that is left for these teams. So we'll see about that. But we're going to talk a lot of football today. And Coach Sark and the team made their final preparations before they were getting ready to head to Tennessee. They'll leave today, get in and get ready to take on the Tennessee Volunteers. We'll hear from Coach Sark in just a moment. But, Mark, this is one of those games that we talked to yesterday. You got to bring your own juice. You got to be ready to go. You got to be locked in. But it is the kickoff to SEC. It's the first SEC ball game for each of these teams. And it has – I'm not going to say it has – a big bearing on what's going to go down, but it does put you in a position that you are accustomed to, and that's being in first place in the conference.
1: A first impression is a lasting impression. And this is the first one in SEC play. I'm sure that everybody's always amped up and getting and ready for the on-taking of a game, but they should be more amped up for this game. It's the first one. It's the impression that you want to give to the rest of the people that are in the SEC. So I can see them really being fired up on this game.
0: Yeah, they got to come in and be the number one team. You're taking your show on the road, and the Texas Longhorns truly are a show.
1: Right.
0: Like, everybody wants to see the Texas Longhorns, whether you love them or whether you hate them. There's still some names on the injury report. We'll get into that in just a little bit. But here is Coach Sark talking yesterday with his opening comments.
2: You know, obviously, we're about 48 hours away from kick. And so that part, when you start thinking of it that way, you know, it's getting closer. It's exciting. It's a great opportunity for our team starting off SEC play in a, you know, historic stadium, legendary matchup. The opportunity that we get to kick off SEC play, it's going to be a tough environment against a really good team. But I do think our practice habits, the way we've worked this week, I've been very impressed with our guys. And so, you know, the key to the drill is make sure we're ready to go from the opening bell and then go play four quarters of football.
0: And that is what this is all about. You have to be able to play four quarters of football. We've seen it happen before. We've seen it. We've heard it from Coach Heupel when he was talking about the University of Texas's football team and how they showed that you got to play four quarters. So the exciting part about this is that it's early. We all get a chance to see what this day is going to be like early. 11 a.m. kick, Central Time, national television.
1: What'd you say, kegs and eggs?
0: Kegs and eggs, ready to go. And it will, for some people, it will tell you how the rest of your day is going to be. For others, it's just another game so they can go out there and hate. But one of the things that Texas needs to make sure that they do is play good defense. And Coach Sark was asked, hey, what makes Tennessee's running game so effective?
2: Yeah, you know, I think they do, early in the season, you know, there was obviously a lot of more two tight end stuff, 12 personnel stuff. And, man, it was very intricate stuff with both tight ends and inserts and different things. And not to mention the quarterback using his legs. And then ultimately, you know, the home run shots, you know, where the ball spits and they're hitting some big runs as well. But they've evolved. I give Coach Heupel a lot of credit. They're very creative in the run game, whether it's the counters, the inserts, the same side counter stuff that they do. So they've got really good schemes. They're committed to it. And they've got good players. You know, they've got a good old line. They've got an elite left tackle. They got good runners. And so the tight end before he got injured was an elite player. So they have people to execute very intricate schemes, and they believe in it. You can tell that.
1: Hard, you told me, listen, man, that's just not what Coach Sark does. This offense actually does what I like.
0: Yeah.
1: With all the counter traps and the pop plays where people block down and somebody's kicking out somebody and there's a big gap right there.
0: Yeah.
1: I love that. But you need offensive linemen that can do that. Just because you're a big, strong, physical, run-blocking offensive lineman don't mean you can drop step and then kick.
0: Yeah.
1: You know, like it's like somebody with the ability to shoot a three-pointer. It's a specialized ability. They do that pretty well. They have the personnel to get that done, but the tackles are proven, and the guys in the interior of that defense, not so much. So we'll get to see what that looks like when one of Texas' four defensive tackles are bearing down on you.
0: Yeah, and that's one of the things, too, and we'll get into that conversation a little bit later, as far as the Texas rotation on the line. It's a different type of rotation that they're going to have to play with, because they're not going to be able to rotate guys in and out near as much, because Tennessee does not do that. They keep their guys in the game, where if you're on, you're on. If you're out, you're out. So we'll see what ends up happening there. The other part of this is the chess match, again, with what Muschamp's trying to do against what Heupel's trying to do and what he's trying to call for his offense as well. What adjustments are being made on the fly by each of these teams? It is important to understand that when these guys are at these points, they have to be able to understand what attacking mode is, but being disciplined enough to stay in your lanes. If you try to do too much and get out of character, it puts strain on everybody else.
1: Preacher.
0: So you have to make sure that all those things are happening. Well, when we come back, we'll continue the conversations in the NFL. Our guy, Bijan Robinson. Yes, finally, he is back. And I'm excited about it. We'll discuss right here on the Morning Kickoff on Sports Radio, AM 1300 The Zone, and always free on the iHeartRadio app.

0: Texas means one thing. 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And you won't miss a snap all season long right here on 1300 The Zone.
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1: Welcome back to the morning kickoff right here on Sports Radio AM 1300, The Zone. Stay locked in all morning long as we will have Eric Henry of Horns 247 joining us from Knoxville. Also, we'll have our guy Rod Babers in the second hour breaking down this matchup. But right now, I want to get into this. Bijan Robinson was back, folks, and better than I thought he was going to be. All he needed was a quarterback to take a little bit of pressure off of him, and, you know, all he does is dazzle people.
10: Able to get upfield and get positive yards.
11: Second and four. Again. Look at that sidestep. Look at that speed. Look at everything. Falcon fans that were allowed in here tonight. Into the end zone, Robinson for the touchdown.
1: Bijan Robinson last night had 194 yards on the ground, two explosive plays, one for 55 yards. He was special last night, and I had a campaign going. Hashtag free Bijan.
14: Free him.
1: We needed him out of there. They were doing him wrong. Cooper Rush had everybody thinking they could stop Bijan because Cooper Rush wasn't going to do anything. Michael Penix Jr. came out and was not sharp early in the game, but after that, after those first five passes, he got locked in.
14: He settled down.
1: He started moving the ball around, and Bijan Robinson finished with 194 yards rushing. Drake London finished with 194 yards receiving. He had 10 targets last night. Free Drake London as well. He got an opportunity to go out there. Fantasy owners who originally were looking at their squad saying, this ain't going to work. Well, Michael Penix Jr. came back. And one of the things that I wanted to make sure that we touched on was the fact that Bijan Robinson had a great game, but there was another Texas Longhorn who had a great game as well. Matthew Golden had five receptions for 100 yards and that touchdown. He made an unbelievable circus catch down the field. But my question that I wanted to pose to you guys is this a bigger indictment for the Atlanta Falcons or the Green Bay Packers for the Packers to get beat like that at home?
14: It's way in the favor of the Packers. It's embarrassing. Did you hear the boos? Like, that's a fan base that's very proud. And they're owners. They're stockholders.
1: Yep.
14: So it's not like they don't have power over the team.
1: Right.
14: There's going to be some changes. Love. There's no love. He was horrible. Wide open passes. He throwing it in the ground. He throwing it 10, 12 feet away from the receiver. That's just unacceptable. And that's not preparation. Like, the coach didn't have, you know, the coaches always take the blame. Oh, I didn't coach good enough. I didn't have my guys ready to play. No, bull crap. No, he was horrible. Just say, hey, quarterback had a bad day. I don't know if he had other things going on in his head. Whatever the case, he has got to be better for that team. Wide open, running back out the backfield. He throws it 10 feet over the dude head. Wimby couldn't have caught that pass. It was ridiculous, Harge. So what do you do in that case where you actually got a guy that everybody thinks, oh, man, like he could be a top 15 quarterback. And then he goes out there and has a performance like that.
2: Yeah, that's not a good look.
3: Yeah, I mean, I'm with Mark. It's definitely on the Packers. Jordan Love, like, again, this is last night was my first time seeing them play live this season, and he was just missing easy throws, missing the layups. We were talking about it earlier that Matthew Golden, I think it was like 40-yard reception. It could have been a touchdown if he hit him in stride, but he had to turn to his other shoulder.
14: He had to turn to his other shoulder.
2: Yeah, looking like just, Willie Mays out
3: right,
2: there.
3: Right. But I think I'm not that worried about Jordan Love. I'm looking at Matt LaFleur here because if we really look at his whole run as the Packers head coach, you know, because they expanded the playoffs, right? So if they hadn't expanded the playoffs, he would have missed the playoffs in like two or three of the seasons.
2: Right.
3: So I don't know, man. And I don't even think they gave him an extension heading into this year. I think he's on his contract year. And honestly, I don't know, man, if he can't right the ship, because that's his whole thing, being the offensive guru and everything, right? If he can't right this ship, I think it might be over for him in Wisconsin.
2: So here's my thought, and I think both of you guys are spot on.
14: They won't owe him any money after this season?
3: Let me double check real quick.
2: Okay. Well, one of the things, I agree with both of you guys. I think this is all on the Green Bay Packers. But it's even deeper than that. I said this on Sunday, and then we talked about it on Tuesday with the voice of the Houston Texans, where you can hear the game right here on Sports Radio AM 1300, The Zone. I said that there was a problem when your quarterback is throwing the ball 55 times, 53 times last night for Jordan Love. They only ran the ball 9 times. You don't abandon it in the NFL like that.
3: Right.
2: You cannot abandon the run like that where you only run the ball 9 times in the NFL.
14: If I have 5 tackles for loss and 1 yard, 4 yards in the next other 5 plays, what they had, 17 yards total.
2: Oh, yeah, total yards on the ground. Yeah.
14: I'm throwing the ball.
2: And what you do is you get the ball back to them because of what you just said. He's not hitting the wide receivers.
14: Well, that's
2: so
14: true, too.
2: So run the clock so they don't get that many possessions to be able to do that. What happened last night was an indictment on the Green Bay Packers. I'm happy for the Atlanta Falcons. I'm even happier for Bijan Robinson.
14: They put some Bijan on that thing.
2: Because he's gotten a chance to do some things and showing the world how talented he truly is. And I've been saying it for a long time. I was like, if you've never watched Bijan Robinson play, what have you been doing with your life, number one? And number two, he is must-watch TV. There was a stat that came out yesterday with his numbers in prime time, and all he does is put up numbers. Most primetime games with 200 yards from scrimmage since 1970 merger. Bijan Robinson has 3. Derrick Henry has 3. Sean Alexander has 3. And Jerry Rice has 3. These are Hall of Fame type players that are putting up numbers in the prime time, and Bijan continues to do that. You got an update?
3: Yeah, so I misspoke. I don't even remember seeing this. I guess Matt LaFleur signed a multi-year contract extension in January of this year, but the team, nobody disclosed any of the details at all. I think his seat's on the fire right now. I think Matt LaFleur needs to turn the season around or he might be out because, like you said, they couldn't run the ball at all.
2: Yeah.
3: Couldn't run the ball at all. I know Josh Jacobs has this whole legal situation, but you got to figure it out, man. Next man up, you traded for Caleb Johnson. You still have Marshawn Lloyd, who I liked at USC, right? If you can't figure out how to make him work, I don't know. Their O-line play was suspect at best.
2: Yeah, it was
3: Jordan
2: terrible.
3: Loves, look, their whole offense is just discombobulated right now, and Matt LaFleur, like, you're the guy. You got to fix it.
14: And on the other side of the other sideline, you have a coach running 3 different running formations for Bijan.
2: Yep.
14: They allowed him to have versatility, so your defense couldn't tee off. They went in motion in 2 of those formations, one of which the tight end went in motion, the fullback, the tight end sealed, the fullback helped out with the tackle, and Bijan had his pick, whether to go outside or go inside. He faked like he was going outside, but he went inside both times and scored.
2: Yep. In the last five road games for Bijan Robinson, he's had 193 yards from scrimmage with a touchdown, 175 yards from scrimmage with a touchdown, 168 yards from scrimmage and a touchdown, 173 yards with a touchdown. And last night he had 213 yards from scrimmage with two TDs. He is the first player in NFL history with 150-plus scrimmage yards and a touchdown in five straight road games. And that's brought to you by OptiStats. That's the reality of who Bijan Robinson is. I said it when he got in the league. I just wished that he was on a team that was a contender. Now, we said it yesterday. They needed this win because of the fact of what goes on in their division. You look at the Carolina Panthers, they're playing really good football right now. But let's see if they can sustain it. You know that Tampa. Tampa's always in the mix. They're always doing some things. So it might be one of those opportunities that is going to come down to those teams. Tampa, Atlanta, and, of course, Carolina. And who's that third, that 14th?
3: Saints.
2: Yeah. And New Orleans, of course.
3: And Tyler Shuck is balling right now.
2: And he's playing very, very well. So when you start to look at this division in particular, if they can get this type of performance and Michael Penix does not turn over the ball, that is going to be key because Bijan is going to show up. And it looks like that offensive line is ready for prime time as well.
14: The two most sustainable things in football on the offensive side of the ball is quarterback play and can you run the ball?
2: Yep.
14: Not just having a running back, but as a structured offense, can you run the ball? Atlanta has both as of last night.
2: Yeah.
14: So maybe
2: I was going to say,
14: Penix back.
3: Well, we need to see
14: because
3: a little
14: I was
3: more
14: ready
3: Penix.
14: To fire all of them.
2: Yeah.
3: Yeah.
14: I mean, Penix actually in after the second quarter looked pretty good.
3: I would agree with that.
2: Yeah. He flipped the script. They figured out some things, and he had big play after big play. But I think all of us could be pretty decent quarterbacks if Bijan Robinson is having the night that he's having. And of course, because it opens up the play action because you got to respect Bijan.
14: Oh, yeah.
2: And that's, you got to respect him anyway, but you got to do it even more when he is blasting through the line of scrimmage and taking it halfway down the field to the
14: Drake
2: house.
14: Yeah, Drake London getting single coverage.
2: Yeah, there's opportunities there for all of those guys. Coming up next, I got to talk about this trip and what it means for this Texas Longhorns football team right here on a Feel Good Friday edition, Football Friday edition of the Morning Kickoff right here on Sports Radio AM 1300 The Zone and always free on the iHeartRadio app.
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2: My man.
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2: would
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2: My man. Nope. Make sure you stay locked in, because today we will be over at 183.
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2: The Covert Ford of Austin off of 183, right there, just south of Rudy's. Rudy's will be there giving out some sandwiches, so come and hang out with us. It'll be myself, Mark Henry, and our guy Cameron Parker. We will be at Covert Ford of Austin today from 2 to 5 for a live broadcast, and we're giving you a chance to win a Yeti cooler. That's right. Make sure you come over and hang out with us. And also, tomorrow morning, we'll be doing the show from Back Porch Social in Round Rock, 309 West Liberty Avenue in Round Rock. We will start the show at 8 a.m. So come hang out with us. And, of course, there'll be a watch party after, as Texas will be on the road in Knoxville taking on the Tennessee Volunteers. All right, let's get into my Harge Knox life of the day. Your reputation doesn't take a snap. Now, everybody knows that the Texas football team is the number one team in the land. You have to earn that number, which they have already done. But when the ball is kicked off, the rankings don't matter. The rankings can't block for you. There is nothing that those numbers by your name is going to be able to do for you. You have to go out there and play at an elite level. Arch Manning has to make the right read. The team has to make the right tackles in space. This is the life that you get as being the number one team in the land. This is the life that you get as a Texas Longhorn fan. Whether Texas is the number one team, non-ranked, number five, whatever, in the top 25 or not, everybody's Super Bowl is playing the University of Texas. Everybody's game plan is around it about beating the University of Texas. You talked about Marcel Reed talking about Texas. He better worry about the teams that are playing in front of him before he gets to Texas, because that's at the end of the year. But that is what this is all about. Texas has a reputation of being that team. Texas is the number one team in the land, and they don't plan on giving that up. So every time you walk somewhere, and Mark, you deal with this, I've dealt with this, people look at you a certain type of way. Obviously, your accomplishments are different than mine, but we've done some things in our lives. And when people see us, they expect a certain thing. They're either going to be with you or they're going to be against you. Just like this game on Saturday, there's going to be some fans that are making that trip that are with you. And those are the ones in the burnt orange. The ones in the sherbet orange are not there for you.
14: They are earned.
2: They are not there for you. So they are against you in this situation. So when you sit here and look at how this game is going to be played, it's not going to be played on your reputation. It's not going to be played as the number one team in the land. When you walk out of there, you want to still be number one. You want to show them what it's like to play a team like the University of Texas. Yes, size, they all look the same. It's all about what you are willing to do for your brethren to get this job done. Texas football has done a great job to be where they are. 3-0, you got a chance to finish the first quarter of the season 4-0. This is the fourth quarter of the first four games. You're in the fourth game. Make sure you go out there and play all four quarters, because at the end of the night, nobody cares unless you win. They don't care how you win. Are we going to be critical of the game?
14: Or by how many points?
2: Absolutely. We're going to be critical. That's what we do. But it's easy to come in here on Victory Monday, and I said Victory Monday instead of a somber Monday. So when Texas takes the field tomorrow, I know that that burnt orange or white or whatever color they're going to wear, they're in the icy whites tomorrow, but I'm talking about the fans at the top of the stadium, because that's where they're going to have everybody. You have to make sure that they can hear you. So when Texas takes every snap and they show that what has been earned, then show up and earn it again, because you have to do it every single game. And I think that this Texas Longhorns team understands the task that's at hand. And I believe that Coach Sark, who seems like he's a little on edge this week, he's been locked in. I think he knows too. It's easy to go into the bye week with a victory as opposed to having to live with that, whatever happens during that time. If you struggle and you win, great stuff. If you play flawless and you win, great stuff. You can enjoy the bye week and get ready for your arch rival. But if you do not, it is going to be a not so fun week of practices during your bye week.
14: If your offense struggles in running the ball, the quarterback and the receivers, the tight ends have to pick it up. If you're struggling with your pass, the running game has to pick up. The defense and special teams have got to show up. and everybody's got to pull their weight as a team. But if there is a deficiency in any department, you cannot let the noise rattle you. You have got to lock in to each other and support each other. That is the thing that I'm looking at, Harge. You may not be able to hear the people in the top of the stadium. All you need to hear is that sideline. Yep. That is your heartbeat. And hopefully they have that locked away, because every game is always going to have a moment where it gets a little tense.
2: Right. And you mentioned it, by blocking out the noise. And Coach Sark said, hey, we are the number one team. There's always going to be noise.
13: I didn't even know there was a lot of noise around the game. So, you know, we don't really change a whole lot, Terry. Like, our guys, you know, our process is our process. I think one thing for us that benefits us is that this is a little bit more of the norm for us. We played in a lot of big games around here. We've already played in a big game earlier this year that way. And so I think there's a level of comfort of, hey, we know what it takes to prepare for moments and games like this. And that's just, we just get back to it. You know, we don't spend a lot of time talking about things that don't contribute to our success on game day. You know, that our focus goes right into what we need to do mentally, physically, emotionally. I think the leaders on our team understand that. The guys now that we're going into week four, so the players understand that. You know, if you're anybody who's been new to our program this year, I think they've realized a month into the season, there's a lot of noise around our program, right? Just in general. And I credit and I thank you guys for that. And I appreciate all that you do in creating the excitement and energy around our team and topics and discussions. And so that being said, it really doesn't matter so much about the opponent. There's always stuff going on around our program, and that's because of the coverage that we get, you know? And so, again, this doesn't feel that unique or new to us. This is kind of what it is week to week for us.
2: Boom. That's what Texas does. That's why the noise and the reputation, that's why you are a Texas Longhorn, and that's why they're going to go up there and handle their business. Coming up next, we're going to give you an opportunity to make the call. If you could guarantee one thing, besides winning, of course, what would that be? We'll give you some options when we come back right here on Sports Radio, AM 1300, The Zone, and always free on the iHeartRadio app.
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0: and we'll continue to have that conversation a little bit later. But right now, we're going to stay with Texas and Tennessee. This is a big matchup for the Texas Longhorns as they're making their first road trip. And obviously, this is going to be a challenge for both of these teams because Knoxville is a tough place to play. Neyland Stadium is going to be loud. It's going to be raucous. It's going to be an atmosphere for sure. College game day, the president, so many different things are going to be going on. But once you get inside the stadium and you get ready to play ball, you got to go play ball.
1: Hart, we both know that opportunity doesn't always present itself to you. And when you get an opportunity to make an impression on people and all the eyes are on you. We were talking about this when Texas played Ohio State. There's never going to be another moment as big as the one at hand in that Ohio State week, right?
0: Yep.
1: Well, I might have misspoke because you have the president in the stadium. You have a game where you're number one and everybody's waiting to see you get knocked off. You have recruits. You have players from other teams that are going, you know what, man? If I was on that team, we'd be unbeatable. That's the opportunity that Texas has every game they play. So, yes, I think I might have misspoke in having one moment be the greatest moment. Every week is going to be a great moment.
0: I was just about to say.
1: All of these guys, you want other teams. You're actually, every game you play is a moment for you to have other teams go, man, we might want to reach into the portal and get him next year. It's an audition for the other teams. We say that about the pros. They're getting paid, so technically it's a pro element to it.
0: Right.
1: So I think that is what I say to my team. I'm not saying I want you to leave and go somewhere else. I'm saying I want you to audition for all the attention. And the only way you can do that is to go and perform tonight. To go out and do the best, be the best you could be. All the light, we're going to get you the ball. Make me give you the ball more. Force me to give it to you. If Texas can have that mentality, it don't matter who they play, where they play, what time they play, is that they play. And we'll see what happens in the end.
0: Yeah, one of the things that we want to talk about is you make the call. If you can have one guarantee, besides obviously winning, what would that be? Would it be Texas having zero turnovers? Would Texas need to average 4 yards per carry? Would it be less than 5 penalties in the ball game? Or would it be 30-plus minutes of time of possession? 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Once again, if you could have one guarantee besides obviously winning, what would it be? Would it be zero turnovers in the ball game? Would it be 4 yards per carry? How about less than 5 penalties or 30-plus minutes in time of possession? AM 1300, The Zone on X, and cash your vote.
1: Which one would you pick?
0: I'll take the time of possession. I'll take the time of possession.
1: I think I'd take the penalties. Texas with no penalties, it's going to be hard to beat.
0: Yeah, Texas controlling the clock is going to be hard to beat
1: as
0: well. Yeah, that
1: would be hard to beat too.
0: Yeah, Texas having no turnovers, Texas running for 4 yards a pop. That to me is a good recipe to lead for them winning the game. So, I mean, everybody's thoughts are different. Everybody can go over, and obviously Texas wants to win the turnover margin because normally when you do that, you normally win the ball game. If you can run the ball at 4 yards a pop, you're getting the first down every 3 plays. So, there's a lot that is at play here. Less penalties. You mentioned it. If you're not committing penalties, it means that things are running pretty smoothly. And, of course, the time of possession will be a huge thing as well. You know, there was some conversation that was going on this whole week about both of these teams and how they're going to match up and the speed of the game. We had Big Play Slay on. Ron Slay was on with us Wednesday. Then we had Charles Davis on with us. And the line of scrimmage was a major part of both of those conversations. We talked about how big of an offensive line Tennessee has. We obviously know how big of an offensive line Texas has. Both of these teams look like they are SEC ready when it comes to just the physicality in which these teams are going to play. In any situation, in any league, we talked about it just a little while ago. We talked about the fact that the Packers could not run the ball yesterday.
1: Couldn't do nothing.
0: At every level, you have to be able to run the ball. No matter how good your quarterback is, no matter how good your wideouts are, you have to be able to run effectively every single ball game. And that is something that I think that this Texas football team, depending on what's going to happen on this SEC student athlete availability report, came out yesterday. We gave you the guys that are going to be out of the game. Justice Terry, Xavier Fils-Aimé, Nick Townsend now will be out of the game. And, of course, Jordan Coleman. But on the questionable side, you still have Hollywood Smothers on the questionable side. This will be a game that if Hollywood Smothers cannot play, this is going to be a game where you need Derek Cooper to get some run and be strong and be effective. But this might also be the game where you see Ryan Niblett at the running back position because he has been working there a lot.
1: You might be able to see
0: Jermaine Bishop in the backfield as well. Some unique playmakers might get a chance in this ball game. The one thing that Coach Sark has always talked about with his running backs, it's not necessarily about the running game. It's what they do in pass pro and what they can do coming out of the backfield. He talked about Smothers.

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I know Packer fans are not happy about that. We also talked about this big

0: matchup, number one versus number 14 in Knoxville, Tennessee, tomorrow morning at 11 a.m. Texas kicks off against Tennessee Vols. We will be able to kick off your morning first, starting at 7 a.m. with Third and Longhorn. The guys will be bringing you to us as we kick off at 8 a.m. live from Back Porch Social in Round Rock. Make sure you come over there and hang out with us, get some breakfast tacos, and have a great time. And, of course, there will be a watch party after that. Then, of course, stay locked in right here on Sports Radio as Third and Longhorn Crew will give you the post-game wrap after Texas takes on Tennessee. We'll also be out at Covert Ford of Austin right there off of 183 this afternoon. Myself, Mark Henry, and Cameron Parker will be there from 2 to 5. Craig Way will be on his way to Knoxville. So we'll be the ones holding it down for you. Come over there. Great folks over at Rudy's is giving away some sandwiches. So come hang out with us and a chance to win a Yeti cooler. That's right. A Longhorn Yeti cooler. So come and
1: gotta
0: hang out with us.
1: Gotta keep them drinks cold.
0: Gotta be able to do that. All right. I want to get into this conversation because I don't know if you heard this, but the president of the United States will be at the game tomorrow. We thought that they were going to have him as the celebrity guest picker. That would be way too crazy. So they got Johnny Knoxville being the guest picker. So you can only imagine how that is going to go. But Coach Sark was asked at the media availability yesterday about has he ever been at a game where the president of the United States, have you ever participated in a game that the president of the United States was at?
2: It won't change anything for us from a logistics standpoint, a timing standpoint of getting there. This will actually be my second time. I've had one other opportunity to do that. The one thing that you have to be aware of when the president goes to any game is that anytime he enters the stadium or leaves the stadium or changes locations within the stadium, they cut all communication. So they cut your headsets. They cut headsets to coaches. They cut headsets to coach-to-player communication. So you have to have a plan for that if and or when, and you get no warning. So that just gets cut out. So you have to have a plan for that to adjust if and or when he, you know, if he comes in middle of the first quarter or leaves in the fourth quarter or decides he's got to use the restroom, whatever that looks like you've got to be prepared to have no comms that for a short amount of time.
1: Wow. What a great experience to have and to know because.
0: Yeah. I don't think it's a great experience. I think it's
1: no, best. I'm saying the understanding.
0: I know what you're saying.
1: The experience
0: I know exactly
1: of knowing
0: what you're saying.
1: That that's a thing. So if ever you go, hey, we need, hello, hey, guys. Hand signals, and you go right to your business, that seconds mean a lot when you're in the fire. So, I mean, that's good to know. I wonder if across the street they know.
0: Well, they 100% know. But here's the thing that is difficult for me in that situation. Yes, to your point, you got to be able to react, got to be able to react quick. Two things. Number one, it's already going to be loud in there. Those people don't know that he's leaving. Those people ain't paying attention to that. That crowd is, when we have the ball, it is going to be loud regardless. So you're going to already have to start dealing with those hand signals to make sure, because you're going to see Arch with his hands over his ears a lot during this ball game, because that's what Tennessee does. For me, I'm worried about the fact of a drive, a big crucial drive where all of a sudden the headset goes down. And look, there's already going to be, Charles Davis said it perfectly, and that was something we were thinking about, people trying to get into the stadium. We were thinking about the players and all this other stuff. We forgot about the strain that it is going to put on the entire staffs that are working there. Like, these people are used to doing certain things and coming in and obviously being secured and all this other stuff. But now it's an extra level of security that they are going to have to be aware of going into this. And I'm sure they've been briefed. I get that. They go through all that stuff. But where's the entrance? How are you coming in? How's he going out? We got to make sure that we drop the communications. We have to make sure that this is lined up. What if he decides to go and Texas has the ball or Tennessee has the ball?
1: Yeah.
0: That you were in the middle of a very serious situation because he wants to leave, because he wants to go to the bathroom, because he wants to wait. I mean, what is it?
1: I don't think it's going to affect the sideline as much as it will affect this stadium itself. Like, if the comms go down, then that's something altogether different.
0: Then that's going to affect the sideline.
1: You can make hand signals. They've been doing that long before there was ever communication in the helmet. So
0: just like we used to be able to walk up to the TV and turn it long before they made a remote.
1: Right.
0: So when you get into a rhythm of doing something of the way that you communicate, it's difficult.
1: The TV right there, where's the remote?
0: Yeah, exactly. You know, there's things that you are so, because let's put it like this. Does a kid know how to use a rotary phone?
1: No, they'll look at it like, exactly. What is that?
0: So this generation hadn't grown up on the hand signals. This generation has been always communicating. There's some that have been able to do it on the sideline. Remember,
1: baseball, football, basketball, everybody.
0: There's always signals.
1: They
0: yes.
1: always have signals.
0: So, and the communication from the coach and the player is now via the headset. So if there's no communication with that, it's going to be a problem. Why do we have a green dot? To be able to relay messages. And if you can't relay the messages, there's something else that's going to have to go down.
1: I just don't think that it's that big of a deal because of the fact that I've watched it go down before. And teams have to go back to using hand signals.
0: Indiana said it was a problem last year against, or Miami said it was a problem against Indiana because they had to do that because the president was there and all communication went down. They had difficulties with that.
3: So, with all that being said, do you think it's possible Sark maybe practice this whole week? Like,
0: absolutely.
3: Hand signals first?
0: Once they found out he was going to be there.
3: Yeah, like,
0: they have to let the teams know.
3: But do you think it's possible that, like, and maybe this is unconventional, but do you just go hand signals majority of the game?
0: No, what I think ended up happening is because of the loud noise, I think they had to do some hand signal stuff. I think they worked through that the entire time. And then you had the president coming and the communication. Because like Mark said and what Coach Sark said, he's done this before.
3: Yeah.
0: So he knows what it looks like. So he is prepared for that. I just think it's interesting because it's stuff that we did not know happens. It's
1: right.
0: Stuff that, hey, it scrambles. You won't have communication on the sideline. I just thought it was very, very interesting to hear that.
1: Speaking of sidelines, did you that game last night, Atlanta and Green Bay, did you see Micah Parsons trying to talk to his teammates?
3: Yeah. He's coaching up Lucas Van Ness.
1: Yeah. And them guys were looking in the sky on the ground. They were not making eye contact with him. Like, I don't think that they could hear him. And well, I guarantee you,
0: they should have been listening to him because they was giving it up.
1: Because they were getting
0: They were getting gashed, so they might have needed to listen to him.
3: It's funny you said that, though, Mark, because I don't know if you heard I can't remember the name of the sideline reporter, but she said, like, in the game against
0: Haley
3: the Jets.
0: Haley Carton.
3: Yeah, she said in the game against the Jets last week, like, Michael was coaching Lucas Van Ness up, and then he went in there and got a sack. So it's funny that you say that, and then we see the flip side of it.
0: Yeah, Kaylee used to be here. She used to be at the Longhorn Network. So she started here, then she went to ABC doing the morning show, and now she's the sideline reporter for that. But also I wanted to continue the conversation about playing in front of the president. Coach Sark was talking about the balance of taking in all the pageantry.
2: What I remember about it, it was no different from the last time the president came to watch us play. Really doesn't impact what we do, again, outside of if your comms go down, depending on when he moves. So you don't see him, you know, there wasn't much to it. I would say from our players' perspective, you know, we really try to operate with a sense of gratitude for what we get to do. And whether it's at home in DKR or on the road, you know, what we get to do is very special. And these guys work really hard 12 months a year for these guaranteed 12 Saturdays that they get to play, and anything they do beyond that they earn. And so I always challenge them, the staff, to take in a moment, take it in. Like, there's a lot of people that would love to be in our shoes, you know, Saturday at 12 o'clock when this ball gets kicked off. And so it's okay to take a moment. It's okay to be where your feet are. It's okay to take it in and then recalibrate, refocus, and go play the game. And so that doesn't matter. Like I said, if we're at home, away, in a playoff game, a bowl game, whatever that looks like, I would tell them the same thing, you know, because this stuff goes fast. Right, we're already a month into this season, and it goes quick. And then you know, you look back on your career. If you don't appreciate these opportunities that you get, you'll regret it some. And so I do remind them, hey, take it in, enjoy it, and then let's go to work.
0: That's what it's all about. You got to lock in and be ready to go.
1: And you don't have the opportunity to have that experience you just had.
0: Right.
1: So you need to take it in. You need to enjoy it. I was so focused. I missed a lot in my life. And I have my regrets. But, like, you have to be able to, if you can't take it in, have somebody record it for you.
0: That's interesting that you say that, because I want to come back to that conversation, because there's a reason why you achieved what you achieved, too. Because if you wouldn't have been focused on what you was doing, you might not have achieved that. So there's a payoff to all of it. I appreciate that, but would you much rather be on the other side of it?
1: Nah,
0: exactly.
1: I'd rather win.
0: That's what I'm thinking too. Coming up next, we're gonna continue the conversation. Three players on offense that must show up. We'll discuss right here on the Morning Kickoff on Sports Radio AM 1300 The Zone, and always free on the iHeartRadio app.
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0: Yeah, everybody's over there talking about Tennessee needing to open the gates early. They are opening the gates early, earlier than they ever have, because they want to make sure that those 101 screaming fans, 101,000 screaming fans, are able to get inside of the building. It is going to be an absolute madhouse in Tennessee this weekend in Knoxville, Tennessee. And speaking of Knoxville, coming up at 7:34, we'll be talking to our guy Eric Henry of Horns 247. He is in Knoxville, and we will get the latest from boots on the ground there. Don't forget, 1 hour from now, we'll be talking to our guy Rod Babers of On 3 and 3rd and Longhorn. He is a savant when it comes to this football stuff and the way that he breaks everything down. Before we went to break, we were talking about this team and the expectations in Tennessee. We talked about playing in front of the president and all the logistics and the pageantry that goes along with it. But there's going to be some players on offense that have to play at a very, very high level. And one of those players, to me, is going to have to be Ryan Wingo. I think Ryan Wingo, even though Cam Coleman gets a lot of the conversation, Ryan Wingo, as Coach Sark always reminds us, was a second-team All-SEC player. He's a guy that has played in some big games. We've seen him play big. We've also seen him drop some passes and do some things differently that we're not accustomed to seeing him do, that we need him to play well in. I think he's going to be a major part of the success. I also believe, looking at the running back room, you look at what's happening with Hollywood Smothers. He is still on the questionable list, on the SEC student athlete availability list that came out yesterday. He is still on there as questionable. I think by the time we get ready to kick off, he'll be a game time decision. Hopefully he's locked and ready to go. And of course, Arch Manning going back to Knoxville. Well, going to Knoxville, where his uncle Peyton played at, is a legend there in Knoxville. But Coach Sark was asked about Arch's mindset and prep this week and getting ready for this matchup.
26: I think he's done what he always does. You know, he prepares incredibly well. He's dialed into the game plan. I was telling him the other day, like, I don't know if I've ever been around a quarterback, maybe Matt Ryan, that prepares better than he does, that is really truly dialed into the plan with what we're trying to do and executing those things. So, again, I don't think he's been different. I think he's been dialed into, his prep, mental, physical, emotional prep, his connection with the receivers, any little nuances that were changing schematically, getting those extra reps with those guys, throwing post-practice. So I anticipate him coming out, guns blazing, ready to go.
0: Yep. Locked in, ready to go. And that's something too that I'm looking at with this Texas football team. Also to be noted that Texas is only bringing 74 players to Knoxville, and 35 on offense, 35 on defense. And of course you got to have your special teams there. So there's going to be a lot of guys that have to do double duty this week because of the traveling for the football team.
1: They're only going to play probably about 45. So there's a lot of extras out there.
0: I think all 74 will get playing time. I think they will have to. I think they will have to.
1: I think that when you get to the
0: nitty gritty. Yeah.
1: You tend to leave the guys that you know you can rely on, that you know, even when they're tired, you know what you're going to get out of them. Surprises are scary, especially in the SEC, and you only got, 9 games to get the job done, and you don't want to drop any of them. So I'm maximizing my best players.
0: Yeah, I agreed with that. But I also agree that I think that they are going to—
1: Proven players, sorry.
0: They're going to use enough of these guys. They're taking 74, and I don't think you're going on the trip of the 74 if you're not going to be ready to play, because you just can't. No. It's going to be difficult for you to not be out there and play.
1: Special teams or something.
0: You're going to do something. So it is, it's going to be fun to try to see who has done what during this time. It's going to be fun to see which players are making their contributions known. As we mentioned, Derek Cooper, James Simon, Ryan Niblett, those are guys that are probably going to all get some playing time this game in the running back room if Hollywood Smothers cannot go. And if he can go, how long can he go? So you still have that. And then you got multiple sets on the wide receiver room. You also have different formations on defense that you're going to have guys coming in and out, even though you're not going to rotate a lot of guys on that defensive line because of the fact if they're doing tempo, they don't substitute, so that means you can't substitute. So there's a lot of things that are going to have to play, because if Mark plays the entire series and is quick, okay, cool, get Mark back out there. But if Mark plays the entire series and it's a lot of plays, next time around, Mark may not be in. We're going to put the other off defensive line in there, so you're going to keep guys fresh. So it'll be challenging this week, and I'm excited about it because this is a moment that Texas – football has been made for. Coach Sark talked about this a little while ago. He talked about the fact that we've played in, and I'm not saying we, I'm using his words, we have played in a game like this already. We went through Arch's stats with his first 19 starts and how he's played in top 10 matchups. He's been in these types of games as the starting quarterback. So it's not going to be new to him. It's going to be new to some of the other players. It's definitely going to be that. But our offensive line, I think, is in a better place than what they've been in the past. We just talked about the defensive line. You got an experienced two guys at linebacker that have played a lot of football.
1: Yeah.
0: That look for these moments. That's why they came here. This isn't going to be one of those that's like, oh, my God, I'm hyperventilating, I'm doing too much. No, these are guys that are ready for this, that are looking forward to these moments.
1: Yeah, I was thinking my guys would be Jelani McDonald, Bo Masco, and Arch. Like, you got a safety that's going to be able to get in the box or disguise deep coverage because he can do it. He's athletic enough to get there and surprise you with playing over the top. And Bo is not going to let you just do whatever you want to do. He is a handsy guy off the line of scrimmage and likes to punch people in the mouth. And Arch, make the layups. That's it. And then you win the game.
0: Yeah.
1: Because as you said, the linebackers are the linebackers. The defensive line is, they're them. Right. The offensive line, they are them. The running backs, I'm not worried. even if you do lose, is it Hollywood that's
0: injured? Smothers? Yeah,
1: Smothers that's injured.
0: Yeah,
1: if you lose Smothers, Cooper is a more than suitable guy. Terry can play the short yardage. You could, like you said, you can use Bishop, Wink, Niblett,
0: Simon too.
1: Simon, like yeah. Simon runs harder than all of them to me.
0: Yeah,
1: he may not have all the physical tools of everybody else, but he's more passionate. I think you see him run like Roger Craig. He's always trying to scrap and scrape for another yard. I'm not worried about the running backs.
0: Yeah,
1: I want the quarterback to be consistent, accurate. The safety to be able to make sure he diagnoses and stays deep and don't get beat deep, but come up and make tackles. And I want the cornerback to face the number one wide receiver
0: right.
1: and shut him down. And then we good.
0: Yeah, this is matchup on top of matchup. And like I said, I think when the rubber meets the road, it has to be your leader stepping up.
1: Yeah.
0: As we talked about on the offensive line, look at Connor Robinson. He's been here for a long time. He's been in these games. You look at Trevor Goosby and you look at Melvin Ciani. These are guys that are experienced and played a lot of football games. We've been talking about Dylan Sikorsky so much and what he's been able to do. We haven't even brought up Lawrence Seymour and what he's done and how long he's played and how many games he's played. You look at Brandon Baker getting better and better and better. So, this, to me, the offensive line, the trenches, and Bo Scaife talked about this yesterday, and if you missed our interview with Bo Scaife, get over to the podcast page wherever you get your podcast. Bo was talking about the game being won in the trenches, and both of these teams have big guys, but it's man against man. What can you do when you're faced with this moment? Coming up next, we're going to talk to our guy, Eric Henry of Horns 247, as he tells us what he thinks is happening in Knoxville and, of course, how he's going to adjust getting to the stadium as well. 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
0: 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First and foremost, thank you for joining us from Knoxville. Let's get into it. What was happening last night? What was Knoxville like last night when you got a chance to check into the city?
19: Oh, man, good morning. As always, appreciate y'all having me on. No, listen, I'm not going to lie. I mean, the feeling is palpable around Knoxville, Tennessee, that the number one team in the nation is coming to town. And not just any number one team. It's a battle of UT versus UT, right, in Texas versus Tennessee. So fans, I'll be honest, Harjan Mark, Tennessee fans, at least the few that I've encountered, been super nice, super hospitable, you know, kind of give me the lay of the land. So it's been cool, but you're starting to see a little more burnt orange as I went out for a walk, excuse me, this morning, because it's fall here. I know that doesn't exist in Texas, but it's actually fall out here. So I went for a little walk this morning, and you started to see some burnt orange trickle in.
0: Well, go ahead, Mark.
1: Everywhere else in the world has fall. Just that in Texas, we have two seasons, hot and hot.
19: Exactly.
0: Yeah, I wanted to get into this conversation because the student athlete availability report came out, started on Wednesday. Coach Sark told us don't ask on Monday, so he said start looking on Wednesday. So we looked on Wednesday, and there were some names that were on there. Looked at Colin Simmons. You got a chance to look at Nick Townsend on Wednesday. Well, yesterday, the Thursday report came out, and Justice Terry, Xavier Filsimi, Jordan Coleman, and Nick Townsend are out. Name that was removed from there is Colin Simmons. We all thought that. But the name that remains as questionable is Hollywood Smothers. What is the latest with Hollywood Smothers? And if he does not get a chance to go, is this a big moment for Derek Cooper and the other running backs?
19: Yeah, you know, I just could bring you up to speed, right? You know, after last week's game against UTSA. Didn't actually catch it in the moment, but it did appear as if Hollywood Smothers left the game with a little bit of a limp in the third quarter after his final carry. So a little bit of a surprise when we saw the initial availability report that he was listed as questionable. What I've been hearing is that, you know, it's somewhat of an ankle situation. And I've heard things, our CBS Sports and 24/7 Sports, our own Matt Zenitz has reported last night that it's looking as if it's trending towards Hollywood Smothers not playing, that a final decision has not been made, but is trending towards him not playing. Just for note for those who may not know, you can have one more availability report tonight, and then you'll have the final availability report 90 minutes prior to kickoff. So it could be a game time decision. But if Daylon Smothers does not go, you mentioned it, right? Derek Cooper and also Raleigh Brown. Right. Raleigh Brown is someone who came in from Arizona State, is being compensated in the same ballpark as Daylon Smothers. So Raleigh Brown's going to be expected to step up as well. But yeah, I do think Hard is going to be you saw a little glimpse of what Derek Cooper can provide, and certainly a very talented true freshman, former four-star recruit out of South Florida. I think guys like him, also Michael Terry, right? It may be kind of running back by committee to get those guys carries. But yeah, you know, I'm kind of the position as we get later and later into the week, if Hollywood Smothers is not, you know, 100% or just fully himself, I think you got to depend on those other guys because, again, in today's college football, they all are being compensated, and some of them are being compensated nearly as much as Daylon Smothers. So I think you got to let those other guys kind of earn their keep.
1: Eric, Josh Heupel is a more than adequate offensive mind in college football. How do you see this Texas secondary faring against them, even though they have one man down?
19: Yeah, you know, listen, Mark, I'll say this, and Josh Heupel kind of got a little testy during the week, since the start of the season, because, you know, for those who don't know, Josh Heupel, of course, you know, coach at Oklahoma, a former quarterback. So what Mark alludes to is him kind of having, quote unquote, a passing first system, right? But Josh Heupel will be the first to tell you, I want to run the football. He does not believe that he is kind of similar to Steve Sarkisian, right? Kind of the perception of guys who like to throw the football all around the yard. But Josh Heupel's come out, especially this year, and has said, hey, we're going to run the football. So, Mark, I'm not even truly concerned as much about that secondary as much as I'm looking at. I think this game is going to be won at the line of scrimmage. It's going to be Tennessee, who's entering this game averaging a little under 300 yards rushing, which is kind of amazing over 3 weeks. Right. Granted, they have not played many teams. They played Georgia Tech, Furman, and Kennesaw State. But it's those running backs. It's Deshaun Bishop. It's Dwayne Morris. That, I think, is going to be the matchup and really how – Mark, to your point, how the passing game plays off of the play action, those running backs, I think that's what you have to be concerned about. But it's going to start with those running backs for the Vols.
0: We're talking to Eric Henry of Horns 247. You can follow him at Eric C. Henry _ on social. And he, you mentioned the running game, but on the other side of it, Texas has to be able to establish the run, because I think sometimes we thought it was going to happen last week. They still ran for 224 yards, but it still didn't look as if Texas was running the football as effectively. What is something that you think is going to be key for Texas to have success against this Tennessee Vols defense led by Jim Knowles?
19: No, Harge, I agree with you, right? Again, the final numbers, looks like Texas may have gone back and added a couple yards. The stat broadcast at 228. I think the final numbers came out at 231 that they rushed for against UTSA. But situationally, it felt like Texas struggled in some moments. I point to the first four run plays coming out of halftime. Texas rushed the ball four times for -1 yards, and none of that was sack yardage. It was all just running backs being stopped in the backfield. I do think Texas, first off, just to, you know, the noise is going to be a factor, right? It's not one of those things. It kind of reminds me of going into last year's game against Florida, right, where, you know, the talk about the swamp. And I don't want to say there was an attempt to downplay it, but I think most people thought, all right, Texas played in loud venues before. It's not a big deal. Then you get there and it's like, oh, wow. No. Yeah. The actual type of noise that can affect a game, right? What's a way to do that? You know, pick up a couple first downs early, move the ball on the ground. I think consistently and situationally, whether it's 3rd and 2, 3rd and 1, picking up those first down conversions, something that is, you know, kind of quote unquote critical as I've been of Texas' run game through the first three games, Harge. Texas has done a really good job of picking up those first downs, right? So if they can do that, move the chains, I think that would play a huge role in the offense getting established and also taking the crowd out of that game.
0: Logistically for yourself, I know we've talked about this, and obviously Coach Sark talked about it yesterday, getting in and out. For them, it's nothing different. They're going to be escorted in. But for the common folk, those that are covering the game and trying to get in, you've been to Texas OU. You know what it's like to try to get into the building just to get to where you can see the game and get your work done. What is the plan for Eric Henry tomorrow and your crew trying to get in to the stadium?
19: The plan for Eric Henry is to get there early. And I would recommend for any Texas fan who is flying out today, if you aren't already, you know, making your accommodations to get out to Knoxville, get here early. I've talked with some of the folks, just went to pick up my credential yesterday on campus. And some of the, you know, while the road closures haven't started yet, road closures will occur. You know, I'm not trying to be funny when I say this, even some folks at UT or Tennessee, there's a Freudian slip there, right? Tennessee.
1: Hey, don't do that.
19: Don't know what the road closures are going to be, guys, because they're not in control of the road closures. The Secret Service is in control of the road closures, right? So it's not like they can tell us, hey, this road near the stadium is going to be closed off. That road near the stadium is going to be closed off. We're going to find this out in the moment, right? So the plan for Eric Henry is to get there early. We're allowed in the stadium 4 hours before kickoff. So I'll be there around 6:45, 7 a.m. ready to go through security. But for any fans, I don't know if this has been reported on the show yet, but they're asking people to get in an hour earlier into line than they normally would. So just get in early, because that's going to be the key.
0: All right, we're going to let you go with this. I'm going to steal Mark's thunder. Where'd you eat last night and how was it?
1: Sorry, son of a gun.
19: Fellas, all right. So you know what? I'm gonna disappoint both of y'all. Okay.
1: Oh no!
19: I went to a spot called Clean Eats because I'm trying to be better on the road, guys. I gain 10 pounds every football season because I'm on the road. I'm eating at 3 a.m. I'm eating at, you know, weird times. So I'm trying to rein in the diet a little bit, but hopefully this, because I see Mark shaking his head. I had some turkey burnt ends. It was a turkey burnt end sandwich that actually was really good. And from this spot called Clean Eats here in Knoxville. So I'm not saying that, you know, I'd recommend that for everybody. I'm going to go out and try to find, you know, a little more, you know, savory today.
0: Right.
19: But last night I did a spot Clean Eats and the turkey burnt end sandwich, smoked Gouda on it, by the way, was fire.
0: I like the fact that you know yourself, you know your travel habits, and you're doing a good job, because you're right. Your good thing for you this time, though, it's an 11 a.m. game, Central Time.
19: Correct.
0: You can get back. You don't have to worry about them late eats. So good move, my brother. Good move. As always, appreciate man, appreciate you, Doc.
19: Anytime,
1: we'll get you some hot chicken, man.
19: I'm going to do it for you, Mark. I'm going to do it for you.
0: There he is, Eric Henry of Horns 247. Great info right there about some of the things that are happening with the Texas football team, the running back room, and the expectations of the weekend. Coming up next, we got the world's strongest man bringing you his world's strongest take right here on the Morning Kickoff on Sports Radio, AM 1300 The Zone, always free on the iHeartRadio app.
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31: That's what I do! That's what I do!
0: 247, but you heard the beat drop, so you know what that means. WWE Hall of Famer, World's Strongest Man, the Mark Henry, brings you his World's Strongest Take. Take it away, big fella.
1: Hard.
0: Yes.
1: You know what time it is?
0: What time is it?
1: It's time for the World's Strongest Take by the World's Strongest Man. Eric, back then they didn't know me, but now that I'm hot, they are all on me. Another edition of the World's Strongest Take. Oh, guys, the NFL baffles me sometimes. They make decisions and judgments that it doesn't matter, Harge. To be honest, it doesn't matter. And how do you come up with some of the things that they do? So let's start with the issue at hand. Kyle Juszczyk, number 44, fullback, running back, slash running back for the San Francisco 49ers, was fined $14,800 and something in change. First off, why not just say $15,000? Why are you going to charge a dude? Why you got to go to the bank and get pennies and stuff to be able to pay you? I got to go get change charge? You can't just go and charge. And then why do you fine a guy for a celebration when guys are humping and all kind of other stuff for doing a, like he's drinking something? And so you use a hand motion of drinking something. It could have been wine. It could have been water. Why do they say that he's doing that? You cannot do a celebration like you're drinking beer. So who says it's beer? It could be he's drinking air. The league is really messed up. They're really messed up. I don't understand it. The reason that it looked like, Harge, that, and this was his rebuttal about the whole situation, is I have a broke finger, and I have the fingers taped together. So my celebration went from being drinking with two hands like this to drinking one hand because my fingers were straight. They said it looked like I was drinking a beer. Absolutely ridiculous. Now, I have the solution, and my take is this. To remove all problems, now you get the left hand, you're holding something. You take this hand and pinch it like you have a straw in your hand, and you pop it, and you drink like a juice box. Your name is Juszczyk. Juice box, what? Solve. But I think that the league should, he's made an appeal for the fine. And along with another fine that he had in the first game, which they said he led with a helmet, but that's neither here nor there. The solution is at hand. I think that they should go against this, lift this penalty. What say you?
0: I just think it's the NFL and the things that they fine people for is some of the silliest stuff that you could possibly have.
1: It's
0: about
1: crazy.
0: The socks. It's about the way your uniform looks and how everything's. And it's just one of those moments that, again, I think they're like the HOA. They're just like the HOA. It's like,
1: yeah, me and my wife love them.
0: Yeah, I think everybody's neighborhood loves them. And if you're an HOA president, member, I get it. You want our neighborhood to look good. But some of the stuff that you write people up for and the fines and all that, this is just like the NFL. It's just they need to do something, so they do it. They're out there. I remember that a bunch of players used to get fined because when they warmed up, they didn't have on the right socks or didn't have the right length or the right colors or something like that. Those are the things I'm warming up. What difference does it make what I'm wearing to warm up? When I come out and I'm in my uniform, then you can judge me. But for the moment is the NFL finding him, not knowing, that's the other part. It's a not knowing situation.
1: Yeah.
0: It's an act.
1: His hand. You don't know what's in the it's imaginary. It ain't even a real cup.
0: Yeah, it's
1: you giving somebody a near $15,000 fine.
0: It's like people looking at Patrick Mahomes the other day and saying he was taking shots in the locker room when he's drinking pickle juice. Like, it just doesn't make sense. And again, I've always said this too. There's cameras everywhere. There's always going to be cameras. And as an individual, it's like us being in this seat right now. We have been taught, assume the microphone is on.
1: Always.
0: Hot mic, all the time. How many people have gotten in trouble for a hot mic? A lot. So it's the same thing. When you step out on the football field or you step, if you're a professional athlete, let's just say that, just know that a camera is on you at all times.
1: Can I ask you a question, though?
0: Sure.
1: And Eric, you can chime in on this.
2: Okay.
1: Why make the fine $14,887?
2: So actually, Mark, it is $14,926.
1: 26.
2: Nine.
1: Why?
0: I don't know that. I have zero.
1: That's just as ludicrous as the fine in.
2: Well, y'all know what NFL stands for, right? Like, the players have been saying it for years.
0: Not fun league.
2: No fun league.
0: Yeah.
2: And, like, it's silly.
0: And not for long.
2: Right. It's just silly. Like, y'all remember when Tyreek Hill had those gloves with the peace sign?
0: Yeah.
2: I love those. Like, I thought that was so funny because, like, you can't catch me. He was literally saying,
1: like, peace.
2: But it's on his glove.
1: Right.
2: And he got fined for that. And I'm like, why? For what?
0: Yeah.
2: For what?
1: It's just, how is that hurting? That's
2: no
1: fun
2: league.
1: That's rubbing it in.
2: They no fun league. We all know it.
0: Yeah, it's a little bit, it's disheartening. And
1: the NFL got to do better.

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6: Apparently, that's not all, folks. A federal judge puts the proposed settlement involving Paramount's merger with Warner Brothers Discovery and a dozen states on hold.
7: That's despite expectations that the deal was essentially done. On Thursday, U.S. District Judge Araceli Martinez-Olguin said she wants more information from attorneys before deciding whether to approve the settlement. California Attorney General Rob Bont announced Monday that a deal had been reached, appearing to clear a major hurdle for Paramount's Skydance's $111 billion acquisition of Warner Brothers Discovery. But the judge's decision puts the proposed merger on hold. She says she'll issue her ruling in due course. I'm Tammy Trujillo.
6: September 25th, and we're celebrating 925 in honor of the late Dolly Parton. A handful of cities, including Nashville and New York, are honoring the music legend and humanitarian we lost last month. And while you may need a ticket for AC/DC to shake you all night long at New York's Madison Square Garden tonight, you won't need one to visit a pop-up store, the Hard Rock Cafe and Hotel in Times Square. There's even a replica of the Hell's Bell and some of Angus Young's iconic costumes. And these dirty deeds do come dirt cheap. Admission is free. It's open until 6 p.m. Eastern tonight. That's entertainment. I'm Daria Albinger.
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Friday edition of the morning kickoff right here on Sports Radio, AM 1300, The Zone. Don't forget, today we will be at Covert Ford of Austin on 183, just south of the Rudy's Barbecue on 183. Come over, get some Rudy's Barbecue, get a chance to also win a Yeti cooler, Yeti Longhorn cooler. Myself, Cam Parker, and Mark Henry will be there. We'll be there from 2 to 5 p.m. And then, of course, we will be in Round Rock tomorrow morning for Longhorns game day right there at the Back Porch Social right there. You need to come and hang out. It's off of West Liberty Avenue. Back Porch Social will be there starting at 8 a.m. to 10 o'clock, and then there will be a watch party presented by Bud Light. So come and hang out and enjoy yourself as the Texas Longhorns open up the SEC

0: matchup against the Tennessee Vols in Tennessee. Well, one of the biggest stories in here, coming up in the next segment, we got our guy Rob Babers of On Texas and, of On Texas and Third and Longhorn. He'll be joining us at 8:17. You don't want to miss that, our weekly conversation with Rob B. But I wanted to get into this conversation with the Texas Longhorns and how the defense has to be aggressive this week. There won't be a lot of rotations on the defensive line. Faison, the quarterback, is active. He moves around. He's a lot better than what people thought. He's a five-star. And here is Coach Sark on the quarterback for the Tennessee Vols.
1: Well, physically gifted guy. I mean, 6'4", 225. He can run. He's got a rocket of an arm. I think that, I think that schematically what they've done with him, if they've kind of helped him build and grow into it, obviously they've been relying on the run game, but, you know, Coach Heupel's notorious for the shot plays. You know, they're going to run the ball and then they're going to take 6 to 8 shots a game down the field. And that allows a young quarterback, you know, if you're running it well, to tee it up pretty good and to take those shots down the field. So, but his they've kind of grown their game plans from week to week, and you can see him getting more comfortable. So credit to him, credit to those guys getting him ready to play and playing at a high level. You know, I don't know if it's such a philosophical approach. I think every situation is different. You know, what's your quarterback situation that you have, and then how good is the guy that you have, and is he, you know, physically able to do it, and does he have the mental maturity to do it? And so I don't know if it's more or less historically. I haven't ran those numbers, Sam, to say, gosh, it's more or less. I don't know. So I don't know. I don't have much more to say on it than that. It's like you just try to put the best team out there that you can, I imagine. And if it's a true freshman, it's a true freshman.
0: And a true freshman that can go out there and play, his numbers speak for themselves. He is going to be challenged, though, when you start to look at what Will Muschamp and his defense is going to bring to him. As of today, Texas is a 4.5-point favorite, and the over-under is 54.5, and that's brought to you by DraftKings. Make sure the crown is yours. I wanted to bring this up, too, because we talked about the rotation in the defensive line, the expectation of this defensive line. Big guys for the University of Texas, and
2: what? The defensive tackles or defensive ends?
0: The both, all of it. Okay. Everybody on the field on that defensive line and what is expected of them. As we mentioned, Colin Simmons is no longer on the injury report, so we believe that he is going to be a full go, and I expect him to raise havoc out there this weekend. But Coach Sark was talking about the rotation of the defensive line, especially because they don't substitute a lot.
1: Yeah, we do. You know, we're fortunate. We do have a really good defensive front. We do have the depth in there and the ability to roll guys. And what I say about our front, too, is we got some really versatile guys that can play, you know, a shade or a nose, but at the same time, they can be a 3-technique or a 4-eye. We've got edge players that can slide in and play 5-techniques or 4-eyes. And so it allows us to be versatile with Coach Muschamp with the different fronts and packages that he likes to use.
2: Man, that's very valuable when you have play a team that doesn't like to come off the field. They want to catch you out there. You got a guy that can go from playing defensive end to playing outside linebacker. You got a guy that can go from playing a 0-shade nose to a 2-technique, or even push him out to a 3-technique, where his responsibilities become outside contain and trying to get to the quarterback. Like, Texas has valuable pieces.
0: Right.
2: And I'm hoping that all of these guys take advantage of this, because this team may not be the same team next year. But while you have this defensive flexibility, like, you got to use it, Hart. You got to throw the surprises. Hit them with the tricks.
0: Yeah.
2: Hit them with the twists. Every now and then, I love last week when Biles would move the line of scrimmage. He would tell everybody slide, and then linebackers would scrape and handle the backside. Will Muschamp is like playing chess. Everybody else is out there playing checkers.
0: Well, last week we knew that was going to be one of those vanilla games.
2: Yeah, and it was just base.
0: Yeah, and they were doing a lot of base stuff. And what they've been able to do defensively, what they were able to do with Owen McCown and the running game and being able to hold him to basically 170 total offensive yards, that's nothing to sneeze at, and only giving them a couple field goals to score. But this week is going to be a different challenge. Every week is going to be a challenge. You had mentioned it earlier. I talked about it in my Hard Knocks Life. You're the number one team in the land. Everybody's going to give you their best shot, even if their best shot is just not that great, but they're giving you the best that they can possibly be. You have to be better. It's not about playing who you're playing. It's about you being that team. Everybody's got to play you. It's about being aggressive early. It's about making and taking that crowd out of the game. You got to get first downs. You got to get splash plays. You got to force turnovers. You got to get three and outs. That's football. That's the way you play the game, and that's why I think Texas is at a point where they understand the task at hand, and they played in this moment.
2: Yeah, and Heupel's system, I looked at it last night. They also do a lot of what Texas State did. They go really wide.
0: Mm-hmm.
2: So they put you out there on the island, and they make the lanes wider between the line of scrimmage, between the tackle and tight end to the sideline. So there's more area, and they try to run to that boundary. So Texas is going to have their safeties not come straight up the field. You kind of got to go outside umbrella, come back in to keep guys from getting to the corner. And that was what Texas' problem was. Letting people get to the outside is because of the angles that they're taking. You have got to take a wider angle against Tennessee because they have better athletes in the system that Texas State ran.
0: Yeah.
2: So imagine Texas State with better five-star athletes.
0: Well, they run the Briles and Leach offense. This
2: right.
0: is where he's Same a disciple.
2: Thing.
0: He's a disciple of both of those guys. Leach was the offensive coordinator, and obviously Briles was there as well. So you start to look at how this offense is run, but they make it their own. They create certain packages, and they look at certain schemes, and they create their own thing.
2: But as you know, they all have tendencies.
0: Yep, they all have tendencies.
2: And that putting people wide and trying to spread the spread the field.
0: Yep.
2: So you can get outside. Texas just got it. They haven't done a good job in all three games they played in stopping people from getting to the wide side.
0: Right.
2: And that wide side is all about angles. And my wife always said, you must have been really good at geometry because you could tell. It's because of football. They teach you to take the angles.
0: Right.
2: And Texas haven't been doing it well, Hart. That's the only criticism I have about this defense.
0: Yeah. And the one thing that they continue to do, too, like you mentioned, is they got to make sure that they don't let guys get the corner. They have to be able to be disciplined
2: because
0: enough.
2: Of the angle that they're taking.
0: They got to be able to push up the field and then try to get to the quarterback or get to the ball carrier. Because last week, what we saw with William Henderson III and how fast he was to be able to get to the outside, that is something that Texas cannot let happen this week.
2: You know, your coach always told you, if you were playing safety or linebacker, hit the outside shoulder.
0: Well,
2: drive people into the defense. Texas is not doing that well. That's the only one thing that they don't. You tell me how many times you've seen somebody run to the outside 5 feet from the sideline and they get a lane.
0: Yeah.
2: Because they're not forcing those blockers. When you see that blocker coming at you, you take his outside shoulder and turn everything back inside.
0: Right.
2: And they're not doing that.
0: Yep, and that's where Coach Muschamp, and as I mentioned last week, you start to see Texas won the game, but there were so many things that they needed to clean up that it was an easy week for these coaches to get everybody's attention when they start to look at the film and see the undisciplined part of what they did as far as not
2: channeling
0: in. Well,
2: you're in SEC play now, and I'm sure that they've addressed that.
0: Absolutely.
2: Because, you don't go three games and say, oh, why do people keep getting yards on us on the outside? you find out what the answer is and you fix it.
0: Yep. We're getting ready to talk to our guy, Rob Babers. That's right. Rob Babers, lifetime Longhorn, will be joining us next to talk all things Texas football right here on Sports Radio, AM 1300 The Zone. 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

0: It's a feel-good football Friday, and what better way to kick off a feel-good football Friday than having us to reintroduce himself, our guy, Mr. Rob Babers. You know who he is, DBU legend, lifetime Longhorn, and my guy that always breaks it down. You can follow his work over at Third and Longhorn, and of course, you can watch him on Texas Football. Rob B, Texas Football gets the victory. First three games, defense has been holding serve and doing their job, and the offense is trying to find its way. The numbers tell you that they ran the ball good, 231 yards on the ground last week. But if you look back at it, it didn't seem like it was a smooth operation. And Coach Sark even said it himself. It was a kind of a choppy game. Maybe it was the penalties. Maybe it was the play calling. I don't know. But I wanted to holler at you and get your thoughts on what you saw last week and what they need to do to succeed this week.
1: Yeah, it was ugly offensively. I mean, that's no other way to put it, considering your talent level.
0: Right.
1: I thought they ran the ball. I think that's kind of the, at least leaning toward the identity of this team, is running the football, power run game. Hopefully that travels on the road to Tennessee, but your quarterback has to play better. Arch has got to be better. Sark has got to be better putting Arch in positions. But honestly, I didn't mind the game Sark called versus UTSA. Actually, looking back on it, I kind of like the game he called. Broke out some 10 personnel, that red package, scored a touchdown on it to Cam Coleman. I thought he had some nice plays drawing up. Arch has got to be better. I'll just give you one stat, and we can kind of move on from the Arch conversation, because I believe in Arch, by the way. I'm not one of the Arch haters out there, but he's got to get better. Last 2 weeks, let's talk about throws outside the numbers. Mm-hmm. In the last two games, outside the numbers, past the line of scrimmage, 40% completion percentage, all right? Less than 5 yards per attempt. Outside the numbers, past the line of scrimmage, last 2 weeks. Let's talk about 20-plus yard throws down the field. He's 0 for 8 last 2 weeks. So last 2 weeks, if you combine 20-plus yard throws and throws past the line of scrimmage outside the numbers, he's 26% completion percentage. You can't play football that way.
0: Right.
1: So if he plays that way, then Tennessee's got they'll have a path to an upset victory. I don't think he will. This is, you know, kind of two of the most inconsistent weeks he's had as a passer. He's got to be better in those areas specifically.
0: Yeah, we were talking about it the other day. I came back in on Monday. Like you, I looked at it and I was like, man, he's not throwing the ball downfield. He's not accurate. Coach Sark has been talking about the explosives and trying to figure out a way to get those plays. But your quarterback's not being able to hit the home run. Maybe it's because they're playing that shell defense, not letting people go deep. So you got to be able to hit those intermediate routes. But it's that 10 to 15 yard route that he's not being able to be consistent at. And for Texas to have that, you have playmakers. They've got to get a better job of separating themselves, because if you go back and look at the film, they weren't separating. But when they are open, he's got to make sure that he can hit those routes.
1: Yeah, no, I agree with you. And consistency is what, because we've seen, the crazy thing about it, we've all seen Arch make these throws.
0: Yep.
1: Yeah. We've all seen Arch make these throws. And we've seen him make some throws. We go, ooh, no, that's an NFL throw.
0: Right.
1: Man, that's worthy of the number one overall pick. But then it's the inconsistencies, right? It's the kind of the randomness of his game where it's like, well, I seen him make that throw last week. Right. Remember that out to Emmitt Moseley?
0: Yes.
1: Remember that out there? We saw him make that throw on a fourth down, what was it, versus Texas State? Beautiful throw earlier in the season, and then he sailed it on that one. So it's just the inconsistency. He's got to get more consistent in his game. Like, we all know the ceiling and upside is there. There's no question.
0: No doubt.
2: Rod, you said you like the organized confusion in the first week. And I say give Arch a quarter to go out there and be Arch. But in that second quarter, I'm going to look him in the face when he comes to the sideline and say, listen, you're going to get to play, but I need you to go out there and have fun and be you. What'd you think about that?
1: That's a big part of it, man. That's a big part.
2: Because it's a game. It's supposed to be fun.
1: It is. And you can't turn him into a robot. He's got to be – there is a certain element to his game where it's not compatible with Sark's offense, because Sark wants guys on schedule, on time, in rhythm, right? That kind of functionality to the offense. there's a lot of Archer's game where he's best outside the box. He's best when he's scrambling. He's best when he's extending the play. He's great in improv situation, right? Some of his best, it's not a coincidence that his biggest moments, arguably, and you talk to think about him waving to the crowd against Oklahoma. You think about the, you know, the Michigan game where you see him on the sideline getting his swagger back. You think about him standing over what's that Sam Houston State player. It's all after he makes plays with his legs.
2: Yes.
1: So it's not a coincidence that Kirby Smart, when he plays Archer, he's like, I'm taking away your legs, young man. It's not a coincidence. It's a big part of what makes him a great player and gets him into a groove mentally. I think VY was the same way. There are certain players can't take that away from
2: Cam Newton.
1: Or discourage it. You need to encourage it, to your point, Mark, and actually almost feed into it.
2: Man, you seen the Cowboys play the Giants in the first game of the season. Dart had four plays where they were designed run, trap, quarterback trap. Like, what? Mm. That's what we doing now? Arch fits that bill better than Dart does.
1: He does. But that's the crazy thing, right? Dart's hurt now. So this is the line you got to walk, right? Because remember that when he ran against UTSA, that first, was that his first scramble? It was one of his first scrambles. Y'all know what I'm talking about.
0: I know exactly.
2: When Hillman got blew off.
1: Miscalculates the defenders and then gets sandwiched between three guys. Bro, that is one that can end your season. We cannot have that, Arch. You got to make better decisions there as well. So I can understand where Sark is like, well, I need you to make better decisions then. If I'm going to run you, I'm going to need you to be a better decision maker. Remember, we never saw VY get hit clean. That dude was 6'4", 6'5", big, huge target. Yet VY would get skinny at the right time. He getting out of bounds. See, VY ain't going to let you hit him clean.
0: Right.
1: And I want Arch to have that kind of awareness as a player. You can't get hit clean, man. You got to get down. You're getting the benefit of the doubt from all the officials. Get down, get out of bounds. Be ready to protect yourself. You can't come in a situation like that where you let three guys just waylay on you. Nah, man. You ain't gonna make it through the season.
0: He'd be a better running back for Tom Herman than he will for what Coach Sark does. That's not what he doing.
1: Bam, bam, Sam. Exactly. You ain't Bam, Bam, Sam.
0: Exactly. You're not doing that because that's not my style of play.
2: I used to love some of those Bam, Bam, Sam plays, those pulling trap plays for your quarterback to run. Yeah. I used to love it.
0: Yeah.
1: That's true.
0: But a different coordinator, different head coach, different mindset. And
2: I ain't trying to trade, though. I'll take Sark, brother, twice on Sunday.
1: Amen to that, brother. Amen to that.
0: Hey, we're talking to Rob Babers. You can follow him at Rob Babers on social media. You can also follow his work at Third and Longhorn and at On Texas. Rod, this is a big week for the Texas Longhorns. Not only is it a first SEC matchup, this is the first matchup where they're going to go up against a guy and a true freshman in Faison that has done a really good job. And I believe the first time we talked to you, we talked about how that Texas State offense is going to lend its ear to what Texas is going to be up against as the season gone on because of the mobility, because of the style of offense. This is a big week of discipline for this Texas football team, especially on the edges.
1: No doubt on the edges because UTSA was able to get to the edge a couple of times, so you know they're going to try it. This is more and more potent rushing attacks in all the country, too. That's why it's really, really intriguing because the formula is simple, right? You stop the run and make a true freshman quarterback beat you.
0: Yep.
1: Right? It's as simple as that. And I think true freshman quarterbacks versus Muschamp is 11-2. And one of those wins was Matthew Stafford as a true freshman. So, I mean, it is what it is. And I believe the other one may have been like, I think it was just like a Felix Jones, like Darren McFadden kind of backfield.
0: Yeah.
1: Where they would say we run the football. And that's the key. This is one of the best backfields in the country. Two rushers that are top 30 in rushing. Only school that can say that. They also lead the country in explosive runs, 10-plus yards. They're top five in 20-plus yard runs. They haven't faced a defense as good as Texas. They haven't faced a defense like Muschamp, who can adjust really well. But this is a potent rushing attack, man. And I think that's the formula for Texas. Going to be simple. Can you make Faison Brandon beat you? And I think Muschamp will be able to do that. I don't see them being able. I think Muschamp would just continue to load up on the box until he stops the run. And then basically, essentially, leave corners like me just on an island by ourselves. And he's prepared to do that to stop the run. But don't get him mistaken. Tennessee going to take some shots if they see that. They got those wide split those receivers. Safeties can't get over the top if they cheating to stop the run. If they see that, double moves, stalk block and go. Just go, baby, and we're going to throw it up. And this young man, he got a gun on now. He can throw it. He can throw it out there. So that's the concern, but I would take Texas. Great Andrew Fraud game. He should play a lot early on so we can win those early downs. I'm going to give you my Andrew Fraud stat before I get out of here.
0: Bring it to me.
1: Rampant, but
0: no, you good.
1: When Andrew Fraud's on the field, opposing teams are averaging 1.7 yards per rush. When he's off the field, they're averaging 4.2 yards per rush. So keep that young man on the field, man. He's a beast versus the run.
0: Well, remember, you were talking about it last time we got a chance to talk to you about his effectiveness and how many snaps for a big fella he was able to do. The one thing that Coach Sark talked about as well, they don't rotate a lot. They don't have a lot of substitution for Tennessee. So the guys that are going to be on the field are the guys that are going to be on the field. Texas isn't going to be able to rotate guys in and out like they normally do because there's not a lot of substitutions that happen by Tennessee. So that'll be an interesting point, too.
2: Degrees.
0: Yeah, and it's not going to be as hot, too. So it's going to be interesting for Texas. What are your thoughts on the final score and how this game is going to shake out?
1: For Texas, Texas got to run the football too offensively. They're going against that three high. Everybody knows one of the antidotes to the three high, which Sark learned in the Big 12 when he faced it so much, you got to run the rock, commit to run the rock. So think about that fourth quarter versus Ohio State. That may be your path to victory. This is a team that's allowed a lot of explosive runs. Jim knows, I think his defense, second fewest 20-plus yard passes allowed in the country, but they've allowed the seventh most, if you go look at overall, and they've allowed the seventh most 10-plus yard runs. Their bottom 20 and 20-plus yard runs allowed. They will allow explosive runs. That's where Texas has to get, I think, the bulk of their chunk yardage plays are on the ground versus this group because that three high shell ain't going to let you do it. Both teams trying to run the football. I'll take a lower scoring game. I'll go 27-20. Texas wins it.
0: I like that. Last time you and I watched a game together when Jim Knowles was the defensive coordinator, it was Quinn Ewers at Ohio State, and both you and I were looking at each other and be like, man, I can't stay here. We got to go. We weren't staying at our bar, star bar that day. We were both looking at each other like, man, I'm about to dip. I can't watch the game here.
1: That's right. I got to go actually get eyes on this thing.
0: Exactly.
1: But that's another thing too, Jim Knowles has had Sark's number. He's faced him twice, and he's been able to come out the victor both times.
0: No doubt. There he is, Rob Babers. Make sure you stay locked in. Follow him at Rob Babers. And, of course, you can see his work over at Third and Longhorn and, of course, on Texas football. Appreciate you, brother.
2: Thank you, guys.
1: Appreciate y'all.
0: There he is, Rob B. When we come back, we got to talk about the matchups of the weekend. And there's a trip to Brazil that's happening, and one of our guys is not getting a seat to lay down in. I'll explain right here on the Morning Kickoff on Sports Radio AM 1300 The Zone and always free on the iHeartRadio app.
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0: Special shout out to our guy, Rod Babers, as, you know, one of the best to ever do it and continues to drop knowledge every single day. Make sure you follow him on social media. Last night, we talked about what we saw. The Dallas Cowboys, the Atlanta Falcons went into Green Bay and handled their business 35-14. Atlanta feels like they're back because they got a quarterback, and there just was a lot that goes on, especially as you said, it is just 1 week. But this Sunday, the Houston Texans travel to the Indianapolis Colts. The Houston Texans need to get on the right side of things. They are 0-2, and they have to be able to get the win. They are -1.5 to get the victory. I believe that the Houston Texans win this ball game because they understand what it's like to be in there. They have to stop the run. and they have to be able to run the football. So this is a big week for the Houston Texans as they get ready to travel. That game will be on CBS at noon, but you can hear all the action right here with the voice of the Houston Texans. Our good friend Mark Vandermeer will bring you all the action right here. But the Dallas Cowboys are headed to Brazil. They're on a flight. It's a 10-hour flight. They're getting themselves prepared for this matchup. But there was some news that came out that is going to affect one of our special guests that we always have on Wednesdays. And it's not a good thing for a 10-hour flight.
18: How did you determine you get a seat? But sorry, buddy, you're not.
19: Yeah, well, I have bad news for someone in the room. Tommy did not get a lay-down seat. I tried. I really did. I tried, Tommy. But unfortunately, I mean, other than maybe you can have mine.
0: But Tommy Yarsh, our special guest of DallasCowboys.com, he was talking about the trip and how he's going to get there and get acclimated to the city and walk around, check out the field and see everything that's going on. Well, Tommy might not be doing it. Tommy might be tired because Tommy's not going to be able to lay down in the seats. And for them to point it out, it's not a good thing for our guy Tommy Yarish of DallasCowboys.com, Mark.
2: I want to know, where is he going to be? He's going to be in coach? He's going to have to sit in the back with the flight attendants on one of them little jump seats? Like, what's the deal?
0: I have no idea, but my man is not going to be able to move around. The Cowboys have landed in Rio. They have gotten there. They're just now deplaning about 22 minutes ago, so they are there. But, man, oh, man, how Tommy is the one that didn't get the seat, get the lay-down seat.
2: So you know what? Like, the pilots have a seat behind the door that comes down in case there's another pilot. Like,
0: I mean, I'm sure he got a seat.
2: I've actually sat in that seat just, you know, to see the plane land.
0: I'm like, hey, listen, you mean in the cockpit?
2: In the cockpit.
0: Like,
2: we used to do the tribute to the troops. So they gave us a lot of leniencies in the military flights that you wouldn't get otherwise.
0: Right.
2: And I got to fly into Frankfurt to the military base and sit on that door seat and watch us land the plane from what it looks like head on. The scariest thing that ever. Don't ever do that to yourself, because the pilots are talking and they're not even looking at the runway. They're like pushing buttons and pulling levers and bro, it's scary. It's absolutely scary what goes on in that cockpit.
0: Yeah, just like the movie Airplane. That is some of the things that
2: I think
0: are going
2: that
0: on.
2: Was comedy. This is real. And it scared me to death.
0: That's it. That's
20: airplane,
0: real stuff.
20: Snakes on a plane.
0: Yeah. Soul plane. Yeah. Also, I wanted to put this out there because Tommy Yarsh, even though he's got to sit up the entire time and can't lay down in his seat, I don't know if it has a reclining back.
2: Bless his heart.
0: They put out the injury report, the Dallas Cowboys practice report for the trip to Rio. Kobe Durant is not going on the trip. Neither is Malik Hooker, P.J. Locke, or DeMarvian Overshown. Those guys did not travel. Zay Flowers looks like he's not going to play for the Baltimore Ravens, and neither is offensive tackle Ronnie Stanley. They did not practice this week, but we'll see. There's a Friday participation list, but for sure for the Cowboys, Kobe Durant, Malik Hooker, P.J. Locke, and DeMarvian Overshown have all been ruled out for a variety of injuries. The Ravens list is rather long, but it doesn't look like they're going to be without as many players, except for their number one wide receiver with a hamstring and their offensive tackle, Ronnie Staley, with a toe injury. Trey Hendrickson, Chris Moore, Malachi Starks, and Teddy Buchanan all look like they are going to be able to play. Calais Campbell will be in as well to help solidify that defensive front for the Baltimore Ravens.
2: Man, he may sound like Grimace, but that dude is a monster for real.
0: Yeah, Calais Campbell is one of the best to do it in the league and continues to do it.
2: How old is he?
0: He's like 38.
20: 38. He's 38 years old. Yeah.
0: He's 38 years old and still playing at an elite level. 18
2: to 19 years in the league.
0: He's an absolute baller.
2: Still effective.
0: Yeah, absolute baller. All right, when we come back, we've got the final drive. The baseball teams in Texas are down to the final days. Who is in and who is out? And there are big games this weekend that I'm sure a lot of folks will be tuned into. Right here on a Feel Good Football Friday edition of the Morning Kickoff on Sports Radio AM 1300 The Zone and always free on the iHeartRadio app.
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0: What a week for Texas football. Make sure you stay locked in all day, all week. It gets down like this today, 9 o'clock, right after we're done, you've got Dan Patrick. At 11 o'clock, you have Colin Cowherd. At 2 o'clock, you would normally be listening to the Craig Way Show, but we've got a special show for you today. From 2 to 5, myself, Mark Henry, and Cameron Parker. Cameron Parker will be out and about at Covert Ford of Austin, right there off of 183, just south of the Rudy on the access road. Make sure you come by. Rudy's will have some sandwiches out there for
5: Sammy's.
0: You. We'll be giving you an opportunity to win a Yeti Longhorn cooler. So make sure you come out, register to win, listen to the show, and, of course, get some Rudy's courtesy of Rudy's. And, of course, want you to make sure that you make your plans for the weekend. We will be at Back Porch Social in Round Rock tomorrow morning, starting at 8 o'clock, live on location at 8 a.m. We'll be there until 10 before we turn you over to the National with Craig Way, Roger Wallace, and, of course, Will Matthews lead you through the game. And then there will be a post game as well. But I will also be there courtesy of Bud Light for a watch party tomorrow to watch the game as Texas and Tennessee get busy. But there's other games that will be taking place this weekend. Big ones across the sports of college football. Ole Miss, the number 4 ranked team, will be taking on the Florida Gators starting at 2:30 on ABC following the Texas game. Ole Miss is an underdog in this game, and I think that's strictly because of coming down off of that big matchup with LSU. But Florida, a big win. They are 3-0 on the season and 1-0 in SEC play. Also at that same time, Oklahoma will be traveling to Athens to take on the number 2 ranked Georgia Bulldogs. What a big matchup for both of these teams. Oklahoma needs this game. They go 14-6 last week against New Mexico. Folks are looking at them, knocked them out of the top 25, and now they've got to try to get things done. Just big game for them.
2: You know what Oklahoma's doing?
0: What?
2: They are going and breaking John Wick's house. They are doing the equivalent of going to John Wick's house and shooting his dog.
0: A lot of people think that Oklahoma can pull this off. We'll see. Yeah, we'll see. I mean, there's a lot of things that can happen in college football, and you know in the SEC, you got to make sure that you're on
2: there. Anything can happen.
0: Yeah, until the game starts. Then you got Vanderbilt, who is 3-0, going to Auburn. This is a big game from Auburn. They're coming off of that loss to Florida. We'll see what happens next for them. Alabama, big win last week over Florida State. Now they travel to South Carolina. Shane Beamer is fighting for his job this week, and we'll see what happens there. Then the night game, you got Texas A&M, the number 23 ranked team, versus LSU. Both of these teams need this one. It is 0-1 versus 0-1 in conference play. Both of these teams need to get that victory. So
2: can you call your cousin and ask him what the line is so I can know what Vegas is saying?
0: I got the line for you. Hold on 1 second.
2: Because this is a game that you said that both these teams need this to stay alive.
0: LSU is 9.5-point favorite.
2: Wow, that much?
0: Yeah.
2: Okay.
0: 9.5-point favorite.
2: Yeah, when the line is like that, yeah, it's kind of cut and dry.
0: Yeah, well, I mean.
2: But how often do you see a almost 10-point line just get beat?
0: It happens more than you think, believe it or not. Yeah, it's definitely something to pay attention to. Tonight in the Big Ten, you got Indiana, number 5-ranked team, hosting Northwestern. Indiana, Kurt Cignetti. What Kurt Cignetti say about to all them fans that have been questioning him and what he's been doing these victories?
5: What are we, 29-2?
6: Yeah.
5: I mean, when we came, I saw the pictures, 10,000 people in the stands. Don't bitch about a 38-0 win.
0: Kurt Cignetti let you know right off the rip. Y'all better
2: quit
0: tripping.
2: What is wrong? That dude right there just don't care.
0: He does not, and he's winning. And when you win, you can say whatever you want. When you start losing, people start coming for your head.
2: You got to be a little careful.
0: Exactly. In the Big Ten, another big matchup this tomorrow, 2:30 kickoff on CBS. Iowa and Michigan, over under is 38.5. Can't believe it's even that high. Michigan is favored by 5.5. This is a big matchup for both of these teams. Good thing is Michigan's at home, but Iowa's tough. I'm not going to say a make or break game for Bryce Norwood, but I've talked to some people from Michigan as well, and they are like, some are like, give him some time. Others are like, man, we got to make a change. Our resident right here saw some things last week.
2: I want to see what Eric got to say about this.
7: Look, again, y'all know how I feel about Bryce Underwood. I'm not.
0: I know you're a fan of him better development.
7: Yes. Yep. And he bounced back after week one debacle against Western Michigan. He's bounced back. I need to see us take it one week at a time. It's very evident that we have shrunken the playbook for him. And I get it, but each week the playbook needs to be opened up a little bit more, right? Because we can't be going into week 10. Nah, what do you mean nah? We can't go into week 10 and week 11. We're playing Ohio State and Bryce Underwood is literally running 18 times a game. You were talking about Arch, right? I want design runs, but I don't want him running for his life.
0: Exactly.
7: I want design runs, but I don't want him running for his life. He has an arm. He has the talent. He just has to gain that situational football awareness.
0: Yep. Well, another awareness that needs to happen tonight, a game that I know that we're all going to be paying attention to, but I don't want to stay up that late. Clemson traveling to Cal. This is a huge, huge game.
7: I am up.
2: You're tripping.
7: I'm going to watch that. Mark, I'm staying up for that. I got to be up at 6:30.
2: Well, I'm
7: going to
2: call you and ask you what happened because I'm going to be.
7: Look, you're going to see me bright and early tomorrow. I got to be here at 6:30. I'm staying up to watch that game.
0: Yeah, this is a game that it'll be watching me at some point, but I will definitely be paying attention because Dabo Sweeney he's skating right now. Clemson is still a 1.5-point favorite on the road where the over-under is 50.5. Take the over in that matchup. That's what I would do if I was doing that type of work. Another game you need to pay attention to is UCLA. I would take UCLA over Maryland. Maryland is in trouble. Locksley, it continues to be part of that conversation. It's big weekend for a lot of these coaches. And another game to pay attention to is number 15, Utah, at Iowa State. Iowa State is better than people think, but Utah is trying to make their way into that Big Ten area where a lot of folks are trying to get there. Also, Incarnate Word at Texas State tomorrow. The Texas State Bobcats are a 30.5-point favorite.
7: Cam Ward is from Incarnate
0: Word. Exactly.
7: Them, Mark.
0: And, of course, we got Cam Parker that will be on the call for that game as well. I want to thank everybody that has tuned in and joined the show. I want to thank Rob Babers and, of course, our guy Eric Henry of Horns 247. If you missed any parts of the show this week, get over there, get yourself prepped. Don't forget, we will be out and about at Covert Ford of Austin on 183. 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From 2 to 5, we will be broadcasting live at Covert Ford of Austin. 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And just remember this, don't believe everything you see because even salt looks like sugar. Hook 'em. 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
4: 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All righty. Rob Gronkowski joins us in 20 minutes from now. Kurt Warner, a little more than an hour from now.

0: Big night last night with the Atlanta Falcons, and this is the first of three consecutive primetime games. And now they become a whole lot more interesting because Michael Penix Jr. played well. Bijan Robinson played great. Here's Jordan Love on who takes the blame for the loss.
1: Just the feeling I have right now is not good. I think a lot of areas we need to improve, but at the end of the day, I'll just sit here and look at myself and say there's so much stuff I can improve on. It always starts with me, you know, to be the leader of the team. There's a lot of stuff that I'll look at on film that I won't be happy with. You know, it's kind of the feeling, especially last week, too, a lot of stuff to keep improving on. It's about getting back to the drawing board as a unit, figuring out where everybody can improve. But for me, all I can do is look myself in the mirror and see where I can get better for the team.
0: Yeah, that's the right thing to do. You're the quarterback. The coach and quarterback usually say the same thing. Hey, it's on me. It starts with me. It starts with that offensive line that was very suspect. It starts with the secondary for the Packers that allowed Drake London to look like Julio Jones. And then Bijan Robinson was Bijan Robinson. And the Falcons came away with a very, very impressive game. We have an update on Jaden Daniels. This from the mothership, Adam Schefter. He's not going to have elbow surgery, not on the table, according to the reports. He spent the last 3 days visiting specialists who examined his elbow, and they said that surgery was a last option. But right now it's a dislocated left elbow, so not his throwing arm, and he won't be placed on the injured reserve list, according to general manager Adam Peters. It's going to be week to week for that. I don't know what kind of brace you put on that, but Jaden Daniels going to try to tough it out. And they've got a game with Seattle coming up this weekend. And I'm not sure if Drew Lock is going to be back in there for Seattle or Sam Darnold gets the start. Seahawks are favored by 7.5. This is where the betting lines, and you're not quite sure what they're factoring in. Seattle by 7.5 against the Commanders. That's factoring in that Jaden Daniels isn't playing and Drew Lock is. Also, the Eagles, that line has stayed at 4.5, Philadelphia over the Bears. Are they factoring in that Caleb Williams may play? Because I would have thought that that line would have moved. Dylan, your thoughts on the Eagles and Bears Monday night has stayed at 4.5, Philadelphia.
2: Yeah, I don't know. I mean, I'm assuming they're basically banking on either Bajent or Case Keenum playing. It does seem a little, the line seems odd. You think it would be a bigger number than that. But I think essentially they're saying it doesn't really matter. The limbo period of those two guys playing for Chicago doesn't really matter. But I assume they've written off Caleb Williams as an option.
0: 877-3DP Show, email address, dp@danpatrick.com, Twitter handle at DP Show. Operator Tyler sitting by. He'll take your phone calls on this Meat Friday. Dylan, in charge of the menu on Meat Friday, run down what's on the RecTech grills.
2: We've got bacon blue cheese steakhouse burgers, curly fry Irish nachos, and Rhode Island stuffed clams.
0: Stuffies, they call them. Stuffy. Who has it better than we do?
3: Nobody.
0: Buddy. All right, poll question from hour one. What are we going to go with in hour two?
2: So last hour we had up there, the Packers are done, are going to be just fine. Unfortunately for them, 47.8% of people think they are done. And if you had to pick today who's winning the NFC North, the Bears, Vikings, Lions, or Packers, the Lions by a smidge over the Vikings at the moment.
0: Okay, and I'm sure this is recency bias, or maybe it's not, but I looked at DraftKings, and I asked them, what are the odds right now to win the NFC North? The Vikings are the favorite to win the NFC North, followed by the Lions, followed by the Bears, followed by the Packers.
4: Well,

0: It's the stat of the day.
1: Michael Bublé. Thank you, Michael. Cowboy fans need to slow down a little bit. Dallas technically has the Packers' first-round pick this season. That's the Micah Parsons trade. The team traded the right to the higher of the two first-round picks this season, so that's their own and Green Bay, to the Jets in exchange for Quinnen Williams. You're not going to get a better draft pick. You may have their pick, but you traded the higher of the two picks. That was the Quinnen Williams deal. A lot of games coming up this weekend, and college is saucy. We start at noon on Saturday, where you have Texas and Tennessee. Texas favored by 4. Looking at any other, Ole Miss against Florida, that seems to be the one that stands out because Ole Miss is 4th in the country. Florida is 21st, but Ole Miss is an underdog at Florida. You have Iowa and Michigan. Iowa's 17th, Michigan's 18th. Iowa is getting 5.5. Do you have the new poll question, Dylan? The Oregon game. Oregon is a 3-point underdog at USC. A&M was an 8.5-point underdog yesterday, now 9.5 against LSU. What's poll question for hour two?
2: Well, Paulie just brought up an interesting point. If you're Peyton Manning, who are you rooting for this weekend, Texas or Tennessee? And I guess we could probably float that one out to the room as well.
1: Like if Peyton was going to join us coming up next, and I said, who are you rooting for? Is he rooting for Arch to do well, but Tennessee to win? Yes, Paul.
3: Peyton's a smart guy. I think he would say something like, I always root for my Vols, except when my nephew is playing them. I have to go family first. I think that's where he'd go.
1: Okay. He would be diplomatic. I don't think he'd go, oh, of course I'm rooting for my alma mater. Now, he might say, of course I'm rooting for Arch. Yes, Todd.
4: I think it's just what you said. It's like, I got to go with my school, Tennessee. I hope Arch has a great game, but they come up a little short. But he plays well, but they don't win.
1: Now, there's been reports here that when President Trump has gone to some games, that when he goes to the bathroom, that they kind of knock out communication between the coach and the quarterback, or both sidelines don't have communication during that moment. And I'm trying to get more information on this because I don't know why you have to cut out the communication. It's not like the president's wired up when he goes to the bathroom. And he's in a suite. It's not like he's going to the bathroom that we go to. He's not going into, you know, a public stall. But I saw where Steve Sarkisian said a couple of years ago that happened during the national title game where the communication went out for both sidelines while the president went to the bathroom. Yes, Paul.
3: Yes, Sark was doing his interview on the Longhorn Network and said it was told to him by Mario Cristobal of Miami that that happened during late moments of the national title game.
1: Okay, but both sides don't have communication, so there's no advantage there or disadvantage, I wouldn't think. But why does the communication have to go out? Yeah, Paul.
3: Nicole Auerbach of NBC Sports confirmed it didn't happen on the final drive, but it happened briefly for 2 or 3 plays during the fourth quarter of that game, around the 6:45 mark of the fourth quarter.
1: Okay, but then did the president go to the bathroom towards the end of the game?
3: It only took him 2 plays to go to the bathroom based off this report. Kurt Cignetti confirmed the story to ESPN that it's a security thing, I guess, and it went out briefly.
1: Wait. What security? He's in a suite. He's surrounded by Secret Service. He's using the bathroom in a suite. Yes, Dylan.
2: Do you think, though? I mean, obviously it would be a disadvantage for both teams, but if you happen to be on offense during one of those bathroom breaks, that does put you at more of a disadvantage than the defense, I would imagine.
1: Yeah, but I don't know why communication has to go down on both sidelines because he's going to the bathroom. What if he's spending a little extra time in there, if you know what I mean? And communication's down for 4 minutes. Yeah, Paul?
3: Or if whatever sitting president's at a game is rooting for a certain team, he says, guys, I gotta go take a leak real quick. And Secret Service scrambles. Next thing you know, the comms are down.
1: Well, giving new meaning to sitting president there. But I'm sure being in a suite, you don't need to shut everything down because he's going to the bathroom. Trip in Vegas. Hi, Trip. What do you have for me?
5: Hey, good morning, DP. Thanks for taking my call. It's a happy call today. I've got someone that's very dear to me that is recovering. Been in the hospital for over almost 2 weeks now, and she watches your show every day. And the crazy thing is this, when she finally woke up and I was explaining to her what had happened, she had no clue. She loves Todd. She hates that I pick on Todd. And she literally had two different life-saving surgeries. And when she looked at me, she said, like Fritzy had? And I'm like, yes, sweetheart. Oh. That's what yours is, just like Fritzy. So,
1: yeah,
5: y'all have a great weekend, and I'll talk to y'all next week.
1: Thank you, and glad to hear that, Trip. Yeah, Todd had life-saving procedures. And normally you don't hear that very often. It's usually life-saving surgeries, but he had procedures.
4: My finger procedure last month was touch and go. I didn't know what I was going to come out with.
1: Why communications can temporarily go down or be disrupted at a sporting event when the U.S. president is moving around the venue? It's generally because presidential movements trigger additional security and communications measures. It still doesn't. I don't understand this. If he was walking to the bathroom, the public one, then maybe. But I don't get this. But it went down for a couple of, now they're worried it's going to happen in the Tennessee-Texas game. You know, you can't say to the president, hey, why don't you hold it? You know, like you do with your kids. Can you hold it for a little while? Yes, Paul.
3: Another part of the article from CBS Sports speculated that the president and a security team were leaving or preparing to leave the building to beat traffic, as if they have to wait in line to get out like everybody else. And that's another reason comms went down.
1: Okay, I'm being told by my college football source, Secret Service communications can block frequency by proximity of the president. The suites are in the same area as the coaches' boxes and technology equipment. And he says, I'm speaking from experience of having been in there. Thank you. Casey in Savannah. Hi, Case. What do you have for me today?
6: Hey, Dan. So there's a video. I don't remember when the Manning Passing Academy is, but there's a video of Peyton getting asked by a reporter or whatever. And he said that one of the kids at the Passing Academy asked him about who's he going to root for in the Tennessee-Texas game. And before he could get an answer out, the kid said, I'd root for my alma mater. And Peyton literally looks at the kid and says, well, that's the difference between you and me. It's all Arch. I'm rooting for Arch because family's over everything.
1: All right. Well, thank you for that update, Casey. Lorenzo in Florida. Hi, Lorenzo.
7: Good morning, Dan. I was 5'12", 175. I was calling to agree with that caller about Marvin. And it can't be profiling because I'm the same persuasion as Marvin. And I think he is a doppelganger for Michael Penix. I've been saying that all along.
1: All right. Thank you, Lorenzo. There. He's not profiling. He's black as well, Marvin.
8: Then call me Marvin Penix Jr.
1: Marvin Penix Jr. the third. What kind of hands does Michael Penix have? That would be my first question there. Like, where's the doppelganger stop? You know, maybe just facially. And you're left-handed as well. All righty. Did we come up with a poll question for hour two, Dylan?
2: Well, we have that Peyton one up. Who is he rooting for, Texas or Tennessee? We could throw up another one, too. I was thinking about off of your oysters last night. Are you an East Coast, West Coast, or no coast when it comes to oysters? I've been trying to get you to be you're a big West Coast oyster guy. I've been pushing for you to be an East Coast convert, which sounds like it's happening, maybe.
1: Well, just in this area, the Damascata River, that's if the oysters are from there, there's a famous place in Portland, Maine. It's called Eventide. And they actually came down and did a Meat Friday for us. And I remember talking to them. I said, what am I looking for? And they said, Damascata River oysters. Anything from there, get those. Now, I am a oyster snob. By the way, I had my first oyster when I was 55. And now I'm an expert, of course. But Kumamoto, can't go wrong with Kumamoto. Yes, Paulie, do you have Michael Penix Jr.'s hand size?
3: Always, Dan. I always have that at the ready. You know that. During his draft process. Michael Penix had the biggest hands in his entire draft class at 10.5 and top 10 all-time hand size of any quarterback going into the draft.
1: Well, that's where the doppelganger ends.
3: Back to you.
1: Well, facially, Marvin. Facially. When you get your do-rag, what does the do-rag do?
8: So it's supposed to help you get waves in your hair. If you have like a low-cut Caesar wave, Caesar cut, the do-rag's supposed to help. But I never had that issue because my waves came naturally, so I never wore a do-rag, not once in my life. And sometimes it's for style purposes, but I never did it.
1: Okay. Could a do-rag help Paulie with his hair?
3: Yeah, I would love to have a do-rag.
8: Okay. Don't wear a do-rag.
1: What about Todd?
8: You know what? This might be a black thing. Don't wear a do-rag.
3: Oh.
8: Like if
1: so now who's profiling?
8: Oh, me, right now. Because yes, then it would open up a whole different can of worms if you guys were walking around in a do-rag. Like, what are you guys trying to do?
1: In a do-rag. Well, no, Napoleon Dynamite, didn't he have a do-rag?
8: He did.
1: What was her name? LaShonda? His girlfriend?
8: Yes. Mm-hmm.
1: LaShonda or LaFonda, something like that. Yes, Dylan.
2: I think my hair issue could be solved simply with a yarmulke. It's just that one little spot in the back. I don't know if I need the whole coverage.
1: Oh, you've got like the cornfield
3: crop
1: where
3: circles.
1: It's yeah, the crop circle. Yeah.
2: Getting bigger and bigger.
1: Most yeah, me too. All right, let me take a break. Gronk's going to join us coming up. Kurt Warner will join us in the final hour of the program. We take a break. Back after this, Dan Patrick Show. 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
5: 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Rob Gronkowski back on the program. Bounty once again taking its rightful place at the center of game day as the official wingman of NFL game day, building on 5 years of its Bounty is your wingman. And the NFL legend Rob Gronkowski is the spokesperson back on the program. Where are you? Oh, look at you. You look like you could be the older, bigger brother for Sean McVay. You got a Sean McVay look about you today.
12: That's the first time anyone's ever brought that up to me. But actually, I've seen him on TV a lot over the last week with his press conferences. And my hair does look very similar to his right now. There's no doubt about it.
5: Help me understand the Patriot way when you guys would go to a press conference. Like, what happens prior to going into interview, you know, the interview room getting, are you debriefed by people on what to say and not say?
12: We're not like debriefed like that, but it's not prior. It's the situation where we have our first team meeting of the day. And, you know, Coach, you know, Belichick just kind of talked about what was going on the outside, what the media was saying, and to not give into like certain aspects of it. So it was kind of like a briefing for the whole entire team. And also to not talk about some situations, like, for example, he would just bring up real quick, hey, this player, he's got a, you know, ankle sprain. It's not your ankle sprain. So you don't diagnose and give out, you know, what's going on with that player. That player can talk about his ankle sprain. He can talk about his injury, but you're not here to talk about other people's injuries. Things along those lines.
5: What's the most trouble you got in with Belichick?
12: It was my second year, going to my second year, and Scott Zolak, he's the, you know, game day commentator, about play-by-play in the local market in New England. And I had that little, it was a production meeting, and Scott Zolak was like, how many guys does it take to tackle you? And I go, Scott, it takes a whole entire defense to tackle me this year. I'm going to go all out. So then Scott Zolak, it was like me saying it like that, just being funny. Scott Zolak goes out to that game. The next day and goes, oh, he ride catch a ball. He goes, I was talking to Gronk at the production meeting. It doesn't take three guys. It doesn't take four. It takes a whole entire defense to take him down, he was telling me. So then I kind of had like a bad play, got taken down by one guy. Coach Belichick brings that up the following week. This is just preseason going in my second year. Brings it up on Monday. Hey, Gronk, it really takes you a whole team to tackle you. And he shows this guy tackling me just one. And he goes, and that's why you don't, you know, talk nonsense like that. And I was like, I was just being funny, Coach. But it was hilarious. I think Coach was bringing it up just to make a point, like at the same, making a point, but at the same time, also making a statement to me like, hey, watch out. The media can, you know, portray your words, not how you're saying it. But at the same time, stay humble.
5: But I remember when, oh, people were worried about Gronk because he did keg stands. Like, that seemed to be the worst thing you did, and people were worried about you off the field. How did you take that when you would hear criticisms of, oh, you got to keep him under wraps here?
12: I know. I thought it was a little ridiculous, no doubt about it. But it never bothered me because I knew that what I was doing was safe. You know, and I was ripping it up a little bit and sometimes a little bit too hard for an athlete. But that's just the way it is, and that's how I was. It was my personality off the field and also led to my personality on the field. Like, I'm going to go out, dominate the night. I'm also going to go out and dominate the field. So, I mean, it was a little ridiculous, but in my mind, I knew that I always had good people around me to make sure I wasn't getting in trouble when I was going out as well. And also, I knew that I wasn't doing anything wrong. It was just being fun. And I knew that I was respecting everyone still, trying to gain the respect of my teammates and showing up to work every day and going ham.
13: Who's the next great tight end in the NFL?
12: I think Trey McBride's probably the best consistent tight end right now over the last couple of years. The next great one, I would say Brock Bowers was on his way. He's been hurt a lot lately, so I can't really credit him right now, but his phenomenal rookie year, and he does great when he's actually out on the field. So we got to see how he produces this year. But the next great young one, oh, man, what's wild is, like, I thought Sam Laporta was going to have, you know, break out more. Like, these guys are having good, like, rookie years, but then they're kind of falling off a little bit. Ty Warren was solid at first, not doing too much lately. But I mean, big fan of him. Colson Loveland, I thought was going to be the take the next step forward, and now he hasn't produced in the first two games. So the consistency isn't there. I mean, these guys have talent, no doubt. But I was leaning towards Colson Loveland, but he just, you know, going into this year, I just need to see him produce now going into the third week of the season.
13: Were you allowed to ask for the ball in the huddle?
12: It wasn't really allowed to ask for it. It was more like, you know, showing the demeanor and showing your attitude. You know, there was times where I looked at Tom and he knew not to throw to me. I'm like, yo, I just got the out of me from a defensive end. I just got hit so hard. Like, I can't, I'm not feeling it right now. He could just see in my face and in my demeanor. And that's what also made Tom so great. Really. He really knew if a player was wide awake or not. That's how alert, you know, that's how intuitive and in touch Tom was with his teammates, is that even if you're the best player, he knew you're going to get covered because you weren't on top of your game yet. He could feel that. And I wouldn't really demand the ball, like, yo, Tom, throw me the ball. I'd be like, yo, I'm feeling it. Like, he would know. He would know by just how awake I was and my look at his face. I wouldn't tell him, but I would look at him like, yo, you better come to me this play because I'm about to go off. The only way he wouldn't go to me then is if, like, say the coverage, it was zone, and just the coverage was forcing me, just no matter how good of a player I was, how fast I was running that play, I was going to get covered just because of the zone coverage. But if it was man, he was coming to me in those situations no matter what.
13: Who was the defensive end that you kind of cringed, that you knew you were going to have to block and it wasn't going to feel good?
12: Oh, there was plenty of defensive ends in those situations, and you just had to just man up and just take it. But, I mean, Terrell Suggs was one of them. I mean, never really wanted to go full speed versus that guy. Nagata, remember the big Baltimore defensive tackle? Nagata was his name back in the day. Oh, my gosh, you line up at defensive ends sometimes. I'd be like, why am I blocking a 360-pound guy? Like, that was fierce. That was vicious. But you just had to just get dirty and get you know, get muddy in the trenches.
13: Haloti Ngata.
12: Haloti Ngata. Guy was an animal, Hank.
13: Did you know everybody's name you played against?
12: Basically, I mean, Coach Belichick kind of forced us to know everyone. He wanted us to know all of our opponents, who we were running routes against, who we were blocking, the schemes and everything. So at that time, I mean, kind of forget some players' names now because there's just so many and so many games. But at that time, Coach Belichick made sure we knew our opponents inside and out.
13: Tell me what you're doing with Bounty again this year.
12: Yeah, so this is my fifth year with Bounty. In the last couple of years, I've had a wingman, Carissa Thompson, Drew Brees, Julian Edelman. But I'm solo dolo this year. I don't have a wingman. And that's because the Bounty paper towel is my official wingman this year. It's the official wingman of game day. When I'm not on TV, love to have people over. Things get messy. And in order to clean up the mess at the end of the day, to make the house look spectacular once again, I just use Bounty paper towels just to clean up all the sauces and all the dirt.
13: Wait, you do the cleaning?
12: I do the cleaning. I'm not lying. I really do love cleaning. I love, the first thing I do every single morning, you can ask Camille this, is I do the dishwasher. I don't do it at night. I do all the dishes in the morning first thing. It just gets my engine going, gets my brain going, just gets me moving. So I won't do dishes at night. Absolutely hate it. Stocked up to the T, the whole entire sink, but I put them all in the dishwasher in the morning and get it going.
13: Well, you're quite the house husband. Well, not quite husband yet.
12: Basically.
13: Last time I had you on, I said you're getting married, and you go, I don't know. We talked about it.
12: Yeah. I mean, married? We're just, we're still going with the flow, but we really are. I basically am. Everything that we do it together, but going with the flow. And that's, I mean, I'm not going to give out the answer, you know, to just like if it's going to happen or not. Like, that ruins the surprise, Dan.
13: Okay, but her side of the family put pressure on you? Parents put pressure on you?
12: Yeah, there's always pressure. But I wouldn't have won a Super Bowl if I couldn't handle the pressure.
13: Always great to talk to you. Good luck with Bounty. Thanks for joining us again.
12: Hey, Dan, I'm like Tom Brady. I can pick up all the blitzes.
13: Good answer. Thank you, Rob Gronkowski. Yeah, he won Super Bowls. He can take the pressure there. Sometimes the pressure, though, from your girlfriend or fiance's dad, you know, put a little pressure on you there. Yes, Paul.
20: You could ask about Belichick, Spygate. He was he'd been fine, yeah. But are you getting married?
13: I remember bringing it up to him last time. Then I felt bad because, you know, you're not supposed to put him, but, he talked about his girlfriend, and I thought, all right, let me take another swing at this if Gronk's going to, not that he would tell me, but maybe a surprise engagement or something like that. A couple of phone calls in here. Bill in Chicago. Hi, Bill. What do you have for me? Coming up, we'll have the most must-win game of the weekend. Hey, Bill.
21: Thanks for taking my call. 6'2 and a Griffith 190. Thank you. All right, in honor of Paulie's birthday week festivities, I have a new version of Who Stats Would You Want? Excuse me.
13: Okay.
21: B-side to Fritzy's anonymous version. So it goes like this. When I say who's better, you say whose stats. Whose stats would you want? When I say Hall of Famer, you say whose stats. Whose stats would you want? You better check the stats. That's the end of that.
13: Well, thank you, Bill. I didn't know we needed that, but I'm glad we got that. Thank you. Meet Friday. That's Bill in Chicago. Yes, Paul?
20: You Better You Bet by The Who? Is that what he was sampling
13: I think so.
20: There?
13: Okay. I think so. JT in Jacksonville. Hi, JT. What do you have for me?
22: Dan, I was reading my Dan Patrick Montour book last night, and it told me that it's still too early to lead too much credence to NFL games. Is that true? Do you say?
13: Yes. Yes. I need four games before I probably get a handle that I would go in and feel strongly about.
22: So if my team sucks so far, there's hope?
13: Yeah. Well, what's your team?
22: The Packers.
13: Well, there might not be as much hope as you would expect, but, you know, when you're on national TV, everybody has an opinion about your team. And thank you, JT. They got some issues. And when your head coach is like, I don't even know where to start, you know, how do I make things better on offense? Got to have a running game. Here's another thing. Michael Penix got hit one time by the Packers. Pass rush. Jordan Love got hit 12 times. Sacks are overrated, in my opinion, because it's one play. That's why I love Max Crosby, because I know he's going to be back there and he's going to be hitting you. He might not get sacks, but he is going to be right there. You know he's there. He's going to hurry you up. Sometimes we go, boy, that guy had two sacks, but he wasn't involved in anything else. Or you get the hurries, which I love that stat. Fred in South Carolina. Hi, Fred. What do you have for me?
23: Hey, good morning, Dan. Got a
13: good morning.
23: Presidential Secret Service story for you. I used to be an aircraft controller at Elmendorf Air Force Base in Anchorage, and President Reagan came in. And let me tell you, those guys come in 3 or 4 days in advance, and they check everything from sewers to drainage to culverts to the woods. You can imagine Elmendorf there in Alaska. Well, Lake Hood and Anchorage International, Merrill Field's departure, cross under and over our arrival pattern. So the Secret Service guy standing right next to me, and per regulation, I'm supposed to clear him to land no later than 3 miles. Well, it's 4 miles, it's 5 miles, I'm looking at him. He's looking at me, but he's checking in with all his other agents around the field. And then he turns to me and says, "Sergeant Piper, you can clear Air Force One to land." And I go, "Okay, thank you, sir. Air Force One, check those down. We'll come clear to land." But those guys check everything. So that's a...
13: Do you think they're doing that in Tennessee, that his Secret Service have been there for a few days since the game is tomorrow at noon?
23: Yes, sir. No doubt. They've been there for 3 days. They've checked. They will sweep the stadium tonight and again tomorrow morning. They'll have people incognito in the what's really going to be bad is the tailgating areas. There'll be people. There'll be dogs. There'll be everything. As a matter of fact, when the AD at Tennessee got the phone call, I bet he went, "Oh boy, great. You know, thank you, Mr. President. Here's more work and more stuff to do." But I tell you what, they bring all their people and all their stuff. Most of the time, you're not inconvenienced, but that's nothing. They got so much James Bond equipment. If they want to turn off every frequency and every cell phone at Neyland Stadium, they can do that. So if he got up to go to the little boy's room, he must have been pretty close to some type of server, some type of telecommunication system, and they just beep, push a button.
13: You have the coaching boxes right there, I think, in proximity to where the president will be. But being in Alaska, the difference being an air traffic controller there as opposed to like LAX or JFK is what? Besides the volume of planes coming in, but weather issues?
23: No, Elmendorf was the 10th busiest radar correction tower at the time. And you've got Anchorage International, everybody coming in from Japan, Korea, going to Seattle. There's all kinds of stuff up there. And plus Lake Hood, it's called FAR-93, Special Use Airspace, where people go underneath you and above you. They're not separated by a mile. It's 500 feet. Because our arrival pattern coming in, they're going in underneath us and above us. Of course, they shut down Anchorage International, Merrill Field, and Lake Hood because ain't nobody flying when the president comes in. So,
13: well, thank you for sharing, Fred. We appreciate that. We'll take a break. When we come back, the most must-win game of the weekend.

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0: Time for the most must-win game of the weekend, whether it's NFL or college. Update the results of the poll question before we get to that, Dylan.
1: When it comes to oysters, East Coast, West Coast, or no coast? East Coast went in with 45% at the moment.
0: Okay. I don't know if I'd agree with that, but I would say that they have some tasty ones. Prince Edward Island.
1: Ding, ding, ding.
0: Those are always great. Yes, Dylan.
1: I was about to say, PEI, have you explored?
0: Oh, okay. Yeah, yeah. No, I haven't been there, but I've had the oysters. Yeah, Paul.
2: Are there any East Coast, West Coast oyster wars? Is anyone any casualties there? Does it get terse?
0: I don't know if there's any turf wars there. Stat of the day brought to you by Panini America, the official trading cards of the Dan Patrick Show. Most must-win game of the weekend. Todd, I'll start with you. Which one stands out?
3: I'm going to go with Big Day Rays Lions needing to take care of business at Ford Field and not just win, but rough up those New York Jets. Quiet all the people that are saying the Lions have already missed their window to win a Super Bowl.
0: All right. How about you, Dylan? Most must-win game of the weekend.
1: I am going with the Texans, the Houston Texans, divisional matchup against the Colts. They do not want to start 0-3, Dan, and that defense.
0: Oh, they don't.
1: No, ideally not.
0: Okay.
1: Thank you.
0: Like Michael Penix wanted that. He'd like to have that pass back on that first drive, right?
1: You'd have to imagine so.
0: Yeah. The line was -2.5 yesterday. Now the Texans are only favored by 1.5 against the Colts. Yeah, you start out 0-3. And look, can they still win the division? Yes. But this is a team, there were a lot of experts, analysts who thought they would be a Super Bowl contending team. So far, that hasn't been the case. Marvin, how about you?
4: I'm going to go with the Oklahoma Sooners against Georgia. I think if they want to get themselves back in the national conversation as far as being a prominent team, they got to win this game.
0: All right. Paul?
2: Similar topic. The USC Trojans and Lincoln Riley, they've got 4 wins this year. They're 4-0, but they're Rutgers, Louisiana, Fresno State, San Jose State. Host Oregon. Then you have later in the season, you have Penn State, Ohio State, Indiana. Need this win to get back in the national title picture.
0: But Oregon is favored by 3, which is always interesting. That one's tricky. I was going to pick the Texans as well because you can't, you know, start out 0-3 and then tell me you're a Super Bowl contending team. And the other one was the Bengals. Bengals are favored by 3.5 against the Steelers. This is where if you're the Bengals and you've gotten off to a good start for a change, you're playing good defense for a change, you just don't want to lose that edge that you have if, you know, all of a sudden the Steelers and Aaron Rodgers figure things out and pull out the win. Kevin in Knoxville. Hi, Kevin. What do you have for me today?
5: Mr. Dan Patrick, how are you, sir?
0: Good.
5: 5'7" and 1/8", 177 pounds, 4 ounces. Dan, I just wanted to first tell you, thank you. I've been a long time fan of your show. And Dan, also, I want to tell you I how much I appreciate your ongoing support of mental health. I'm originally from Montana, relocated to Knoxville. I was an extreme snowmobiler, and I was buried alive in an avalanche. And thank goodness to some good, hardworking, blue-collar, beer-drinking buddies who dug me and another friend out, and we were all able to ride out safely. But more importantly is it took about a year for me to realize that I had survivor's guilt and PTSD, and finally was able to seek the help that I needed. And I just wanted to commend you, but more importantly, regardless of my story, I'm thank God I'm here. I'm in Knoxville and I'm a UT fan. My wife was UT grad of law school, and we feel that University of Tennessee is being a little bit underestimated right now with this matchup against Texas. I understand Texas is a very, very good ball club, but I've followed the career of Faison Braden for quite some time. He was number one recruit coming out of North Carolina, and he's a much, much better quarterback than people realize. He's extremely accurate.
0: You know what, Kevin? You get the opportunity to win the game. That's it. Yeah. When you want attention, you want credit, you'll get it. You beat Texas, you'll get it. And thank you for sharing. Yes, Marvin.
4: Oklahoma, Tennessee, and Florida. Those three schools are kind of all in the same boat as we want to regain that national promise that we had 10, 20 years ago.
0: Yeah, but, you know, when fans say, hey, we're not getting the attention we deserve. If you beat Texas, you'll get the attention you deserve. If USC beats Oregon, you're going to get the attention you deserve. If Oklahoma beats Georgia, that's how it works. You don't just randomly hand out plaudits and go, hey, you're great. I don't know how good USC is, but I'm going to find out on Saturday night. Yeah, Paul?
2: Yeah, you got to force the issue. Indiana football, we didn't talk about for generations. Last year we did.
0: Hottest rookies, biggest superstars, the all-time greats, the only place to collect them all. 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Final hour on the way. Kurt Warner will join us, Hall of Famer. And Marvin will be in the box, in the confessional, as we like to say. Please don't call it the box. It's the confessional. Okay?
4: Correct.
0: Okay. Thank you, Mark. Final hour in this Meet Friday. Right around the corner, more of your phone calls as well. 877-3DP-SHOW. 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
3: We're getting close to bust designation for Marvin Harrison. There are ISO plays of him running pass patterns, and it just feels like he's giving 50% effort there. 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
3: We made it to a Friday. It's a meat Friday at that. Gang's all here, ready to go in the final hour. Fritzy, big smile on his face because he knows meat Friday right around the corner.
6: It's so close. I could smell it from the back there. It's just wafting in here, burgers and nachos and some kind of clam thing. What's going on?
3: Dylan, would you give us the menu? Give the audience the menu.
7: Todd just kind of nailed it with burgers and nachos and some kind of clam thing. We have, but the real menu is bacon blue cheese steakhouse burgers, curly fry Irish nachos, and Rhode Island stuffies, stuffed clams.
3: Who has it better than we do?
8: Nobody.
3: Nobody. Don't miss tomorrow. It'll be Oregon and USC in primetime. It's Big Ten Saturday night, 7 Eastern on NBC and Peacock. You can also see this program on Peacock and NBC Sports Now. Stat of the day, always brought to you by Panini America, the official trading cards of the program. Hall of Famer Kurt Warner will join us coming up. Here's a question for you. Which highly paid quarterback are you most worried about? Baker Mayfield, $55 million. Buccaneers are 0-2.

0: Jordan Love, 55 million. Packers are 1-2. Justin Herbert, 52.5 million. Chargers are 0-2. I expect Jordan Love to put up good numbers. I don't know if they're going to be a good team. He has 6 touchdown passes, 2 interceptions in 3 games. Baker Mayfield, his QBR right now, if you care about QBR, is 27th in the league. Jordan Love is 26th. Justin Herbert is 31st in the league, QBR. Baker Mayfield, 1 touchdown pass, 1 interception. Justin Herbert going to Buffalo, 2 touchdown passes and 3 interceptions. Dylan, what's the poll question for the final hour of the program?
1: Well, Todd's been hounding me, so I figure we'll do this this one now. Which were you aware of? Aware about next Tuesday?
0: We try that again?
2: Let me do it.
1: Yeah, Todd, you read it how you sent it to me.
2: Which were you aware of about next Tuesday, 9/29? There's something going on September 29th. Which of these were you aware of? And the choices are: the MLB wildcard playoffs begin, the NHL season begins. You aware of both of those things, or are you aware of neither one of those things is happening this coming Tuesday, the 29th? Dylan's learning how to talk, I guess.
1: We're gonna have to take him back to school. I did botch that. I was reading and I thought Todd got it wrong. I got it wrong.
2: It is English. I don't know. It's not a different language. I don't know what you were doing there.
1: All right. Oh, my God.
0: What you're doing is poking fun of the fact that hockey is starting and the baseball playoffs are starting. Do we know they're starting?
2: Right, because everyone loves football so much. There's a possibility that you were not aware that either one of those things was happening starting this coming Tuesday. Okay. A little snarky.
0: Dang, I know, but why? Why skew negative on a Friday?
2: I shouldn't. I should be thinking about burgers and french fries and clam stuffies. Clam stuffies.
0: Thank you, Todd. Yes, Dylan.
1: I'm just laughing.
0: What are you laughing at?
2: I don't know, it's just stuffies. It's just kind of funny. Picture like stuffed animals with clams in them. Stuffies.
0: Okay. Do we have another poll question, Dylan, for the final hour? Big Day Ray is in Paul's chair as he prepares for Not So Fast at the top of the hour. And Marvin went in the confessional, and a couple of callers say that he's a doppelganger for Michael Penix Jr., and I think they were mean-spirited that they had you go in and put your hand next to Michael Penix Jr.'s hand size. Is that how that was playing out in the confessional, Marvin?
3: It was very much so. I go into the confessional, and I thought he just wanted to talk about, hey, do you really look like Michael Penix Jr.? Do you see any similarities? And he took out a piece of paper and showed how big Michael Penix Jr.'s hands were. And then he had me draw where my hands went, and it was about halfway. And it was incredibly hurtful and embarrassing. Thanks, Ray.
4: You're welcome, Marvin.
0: Ray?
4: I thought it was great TV.
0: Well, you're taken after Paulie. You sit in that chair, and I think by osmosis, you become that kind of personality there. Mean-spirited towards Marvin. Got humbled. Yes, Dylan?
1: What if we just, for the third hour poll, just put up, does Marvin look like Michael Penix Jr., and let the people decide?
0: Yeah, sure. Mm-hmm. I don't see it, but as one caller said, if you put on a do-rag and a helmet, you look just like him. What, do you look just like him if you don't have a do-rag on and a helmet? Yes, Marvin.
3: That's what caught me off guard. I was like, oh, okay. I take off the now I see it.
0: The do-rag. Elbow surgery not on the table for Jaden Daniels. Just got an update an hour ago that this is going to be week to week. Now it's his non-passing arm where he had the dislocation. Maybe. I don't know if they can outfit him with a brace, how that would work, but it's his non-passing shoulder or arm, and he's now week to week. Not sure if Sam Darnold's going to play for Seattle, and I don't know if it matters right now. They're 7.5-point favorites in this game, as Drew Locke has played pretty well. But that was the update on Jaden Daniels. Still don't know about Caleb Williams for Monday night, and it still feels like, now I'm just kind of reading the point spread here, it stayed at 4.5. And the Eagles are favored by 4.5 over the Bears. I get the feeling Vegas thinks Caleb Williams is going to play in that game because that's why the betting line is. I thought it would be around 6.5. You have something on that, Ray?
4: I was going to ask you, Dan, are you worried about your Eagles Super Bowl pick? They've played the Commanders. Yeah. They won by 2, and they barely squeaked past the Titans. They won by 4.
0: But they won.
4: Yeah, in an ugly game.
0: But they won. That's okay. All I care about now. Just win. Like Denver has the Rams, and the Rams are in Denver, and the Rams are favored by 2.5. That makes me a little more nervous about my AFC pick. Yes, Dylan?
1: Yeah, I actually think that line, is indicative of them playing with the backup, the Bears. I think if Caleb Williams is playing, it might actually be like a 2.5 game or something. I don't think they're that sold on the Eagles. And okay. The last we saw of Caleb Williams was a pretty electric performance in that first game.
0: Well, you are the gambling expert here on the show.
1: That is true. Quite the expert. I think the Seahawks thing is actually more interesting because we saw it last week when they played the Cardinals, right? The line didn't move at all when Sam Darnold was officially declared out and Drew Lock was going to be playing. It's kind of crazy. Literally, they just won the Super Bowl and how little it seems they value him, at least from the betting standpoint in Vegas.
0: Ray, do you have Caleb Williams' stats versus the Eagles last year?
4: Last year was a pretty ugly game. The Bears did win, which I know that's all you care about. But Caleb, 17 of 36, 154, a touchdown and an interception. Kyle Manungai ran crazy, 130 yards and a touchdown.
1: Remember that?
0: I couldn't help but think last night, I'm watching Drake London, and then I'm going, 10 targets, 9 receptions. Like, he looked great. He looked like Julio Jones. And then I thought, you know, let me check the roster here. USC roster in 2019. USC lost 5 games in 2019. Their wide receivers, Drake London, Amon-Ra St. Brown, and Michael Pittman Jr. Kedon Slovis was the passer for the Trojans, the QB. Clay Helton was the head coach. That's 3 great or very, very good wide receivers, and you lose 5 games. Wow. Yes, Todd.
2: What'd you think about that 194 numerology I sent you like 5 o'clock in the morning? That Bijan Robinson rushed for 194 yards and Drake London 194 receiving yards. That's a pretty special thing and unique, I thought. No?
0: That didn't do anything for you? I was talking USC football, but
2: I made a little bit of a left turn. We were talking about.
0: That's okay. Drake London. Okay. All right. I am responding the way I did at 5 in the morning. With no response, Todd.
2: Yeah, I'm picking that up, that vibe a little bit.
0: Bijan Robinson had more rushing yards last night than the Packers have this season. 194 to 146.
5: Stat of the day, stat of the day, stat of the day, stat of the day. Here comes that what? Stat of the day.
0: Pop. Brought to you by Panini America. The White Sox and the Cubs clinched. You have Pete Crow Armstrong joining the 40-40 club. The dangerous and pesky Guardians are in the playoffs as well. Kyler Murray will start for the Vikings. Sam Darnold is likely back. And then you got a great slate of college football led by Texas-Tennessee. That starts at noon Eastern. And then you have Oregon-USC later on. A&M-LSU is good. Iowa-Michigan, Ole Miss-Florida. So some fun matchups coming up this weekend. You know, speaking of talented teams, Clemson had 9 NFL draft picks last season, and Clemson won 7 games. It's kind of like Rutgers. They had a losing record with Dylan Harper and Ace Bailey. They didn't make the NCAA tournament. Wow. All right, some phone calls here. Is it Curlin in San Diego?
6: Good morning, Dan. And the boys, Kirtan, here in San Diego.
0: Kirtan.
6: Long-time listener.
0: Okay.
6: Yeah, thank you. Long-time listener, first-time caller. I had a comment about the upcoming college football game and the presidential visit. Okay. So this brings all new meaning to the term going for two.
0: Okay.
6: And lastly, go Bruins. UCLA is back, more hopeful than ever. Hopefully 4-0.
0: All right. Thank Kirtan. He's like you, Todd. He was laughing at his own
2: joke. Yeah, going for two, the president going to the bathroom. I guess that's what that was supposed to be.
0: I thought it was more of the sitting president would be more.
2: I like yours better.
0: Thank you, Todd.
2: You're welcome.
0: Thank you. Liz in Cleveland would like to talk to us. Hi, Liz. What do you have for me today?
7: Hi, DP. Hi, Hi, guys. We're first time, long time. Lucy's actually first time, lifetime. She's clocking in at 2'7" and 21 pounds. we just wanted to call and say we love you and happy birthday to our husband and dada, Mike, out in Cleveland.
0: Could you measure your daughter's hands and compare those to Marvin's?
7: I don't want to hurt Marvin's feelings because we love Marvin. She's got big hands, though.
0: Thank you, Liz. And your daughter's name?
7: Lucy.
0: Lucy. All right.
8: Happy birthday. Happy birthday.
0: Bigger hands than Marvin. Lancer in California. Hi, Lancer.
9: Good morning. 6'1", 225. Yes, Dan, I know you love memorabilia. For 80 years, my family has had a Babe Ruth signed baseball in our family. So I was wondering, you know, if you'd like to display it on your desk for your last couple of years.
0: Well, no, you should be holding on to that. If it's a signed Babe Ruth baseball.
9: You know what, Dan? It's been hidden. You know, we've never displayed it anywhere. I'd like people to enjoy it. I think people would get a kick. I thought you would enjoy it.
0: Oh, I would, but then I'm responsible for it, and I'm not very responsible, Lancer. I'd hate for something to happen to a Babe Ruth autographed baseball.
9: Yeah, that is true. That is true. One more thing, Dan. My son was and is a plebe at West Point, and he just made the boxing team.
0: Awesome. Awesome. I think the light can affect the autograph, Lancer. So I would be worried about that as well. That, you know, knowing these guys around here, I had an Arnold Palmer putter that my kids took out and were playing in the backyard with. I had Wayne Gretzky's skates. I think they used those to cut carrots one time. So you can't trust anybody with that. But thank you for the offer. That's very generous. And congrats on your son.
9: Thank you very much. Have a great day.
0: I mean, that's nice, but I wouldn't be sending a Babe Ruth autograph. I mean, even when Carson Palmer sent us his Heisman, I was worried about that. Yes, Todd?
2: I once drove a 1988 Lancer. It was very nice. It was like red with a tan interior. That was my little joke. His name sounds like a car from the 80s.
0: Yeah, I got it. Thank you. Yes, Marv.
3: It's a tradition unlike any other. Fritzy really made it about him just now.
0: Oh, he can't help himself. Yeah, everything comes back to him.
2: I sold my Lancer. Right. I got a good deal on it.
0: Thank you. Yes.
4: Yeah, it's like the real-life Sandlot in here. I remember one day you were like, hey, you can just go take a golf bag if you want. Like, I know yours is broken. And I was taking it into my car, and it was just signed by Phil Mickelson. I was like, oh. Okay, so I had to put that one back.
0: Yeah. Yes, Dylan?
1: I mean, I'll take the Babe Ruth ball for just offering those things up around here.
0: No. Only bad things can happen. That if it's in here, somebody's going to want to pick it up, and then they're going to look at it, take it out of the protective shell. What, Todd?
2: He's moaning. Right? You hear that breath that he just... He wasn't giving it to you to keep, right? It was just a display, and then you'd give it back to him after you retire. I didn't think that was an actual gift. Did I hear that wrong?
0: Well, I didn't say I was going to keep it, but I would have it here until I was going to send it back. Remember, we couldn't find the key to send Carson Palmer's Heisman Trophy back. We couldn't find the key to open up the case. It was a great moment. Carson Palmer sending his Heisman. We displayed it for a while. Darius Rucker sent us one of his Grammys. I like how he sent us a Grammy. And then the Grammys noticed that we had a Grammy in here, and they called Darius Rucker and said, you better get that Grammy back. He called me in a panic. He never calls me. He always texts me. And he's like, hey, dude, you gotta send that Grammy back. I said, what is wrong? He said, I think the Grammys threatened he'd never win another Grammy if he didn't send the Grammy back. I said, well, wait a minute. How do they... They can't hold that against you, that you won't win a Grammy because I have your Grammy. Yes, Todd.
2: Do the Heisman people get just as upset as the Grammy people? How many people have you had on where they're like, where do you keep your Heisman, you ask them? And they're like, oh, it's in the garage somewhere. Or gave it to my grandma. I don't know where it is. It's laying on the floor in the basement.
0: I would have thought you display the Grammy. Nobody else is going to see it. He had it in his bedroom. And I thought, we can put it on display here, and it would be positive, promotional for the Grammys. But they didn't like the fact that I had it on my desk. And they're like, oh, you got to send me that Grammy back. I'm like, all right, buzzkill. Let's take a break here. We'll talk to Kurt Warner, Hall of Famer. More phone calls as well. 877-3DP Show. 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

0: Just being told the Protect College Sports Act is now scheduled for a final vote in the Senate Monday at 5:30. A lot of discussions happening between now and then. It appears likely the bill will pass the Senate, but faces an unclear fate in the House. 877-3DP-SHOW, email address, dp@dpshow. Kurt Warner, Hall of Famer, he'll be on the call Sunday, October 4th from London, and the NFL Network, it'll be the Colts taking on the Commanders. Great to see you again. Can you help me understand a quarterback, if you dislocate your elbow, non-throwing elbow, how can Jaden Daniels be week to week?
1: Well, I tell you what, obviously, you know, my comments earlier in the week kind of blew up a little bit. Obviously, it depends on what side you come from. But my comments were based off of back in 2007, had the same injury, dislocated my elbow, and came back and played the next week. And so it was one of those things where obviously there was pain. I obviously had to brace it up. Kind of had to learn how to hand off with my right hand in both directions. Just different little things like that that caused me some discomfort. You know, but it's one of those things where you're trying to give a fan base some hope that the season's not over, that there's a possibility of coming back in the short term. And obviously, we're hearing that possibility with Jaden today. So excited about that because he was playing some good football.
0: How did you dislocate your elbow?
1: Another Hall of Famer in Julius Peppers. The ball was on the ground and I went to reach for with my left hand, and that full body weight of that 6'7" whatever pound man landed on my left elbow. So it wasn't going to stay intact at that point.
0: Does it affect your throwing, even though it's your non-throwing, but if you're going back to pass or holding the ball, how does that impact you?
1: Not really a factor for the most part. Your left hand really isn't involved with a lot of your throwing. As with anything and with any injury, you got to get used to, you know, some of those nuances of playing with an injury like that or playing with the brace and working through some of it. But it doesn't really affect that part of it. And that's why, you know, for me, it was something that I could come back from. And really the bottom line, Dan, you know, is when you suffer an injury as a player, you know, one of your questions is always, can I make it worse? Is this something that if I play now, it will affect me in the long term? And the answer for me was no, you know, that this wasn't going to be something that was going to linger, prevent me from doing anything in the future. And so for me, it was as long as I can deal with that pain and figure out how to hand the football off, I'm going to go back out there and play.
0: But is it part of gamesmanship? If you're facing a defense and they know you have a dislocated left elbow, were they letting up on you and not going after that injury?
1: I don't know. I mean, I doubt it. I think you know how the NFL works, is that, I don't know, they're probably not going out of their way, you know, to test it, but they're definitely not staying away from it. And, you know, for me, Dan, you know, in that time that I was playing, they would actually take me out when we got into the tight red zone, you know, so I would have to go to the sideline because of some of the nuances of playing in those tight confinements and handing the football off and doing some of those things. So, you know, it was a work in progress trying to figure out what I could do and what I couldn't do. But, you know, the fact that I could play, I could think, I could throw, you know, and I wanted to get out there with my guys and play.
0: All right, here's your task. Fix the Green Bay Packers.
1: Oh, man. they got a lot of issues right now across the board. I don't know what's fixable. You know, last night it was, you know, both lines were dominated. That's always been the case. You know, you can talk about football and, you know, all the high-flying offenses and all the stuff. It always comes back to offense and defensive lines. And you know, that was no more prevalent than I saw last night. But really this past week, the teams that really got beat in the NFL were the teams that got dominated up front. And right now, the Packers aren't very good on either side. They're not getting off blocks on defense. Offensively, you know, there's been all the talk about how little time Jordan Love had to throw and how many, you know, missed blocks and missed one-on-ones and missed assignments were up front. But until they get that fixed, that, you know, they can't even address, you know, some of the other issues or figure out some of the other issues that are going on.
0: Some of the games that you've called this season, Patriots, Seahawks, Broncos, Chiefs, Giants, Rams, then Monday night, Eagles and the Bears. Are you expecting Caleb Williams to play Monday night?
1: I don't expect him to play on Monday night. I love the news that it doesn't seem like it's going to be a long-term thing, but just knowing the way that Caleb plays, you know, and again, seeing the nature of the injury, obviously it wasn't as bad as maybe it looked like on the field, but seeing the nature of that and knowing the movement being such a big part of what Caleb does, I can't believe they're going to rush him out there. I can't believe he's going to be there definitely on Monday night. And I feel like it's going to be a few week, you know, injury or, you know, him on the sidelines for a few weeks so he can get back healthy. So when he does play, he can be the Caleb Williams that we've seen over the last couple of years.
0: He's Kurt Warner. He'll be on the call Sunday, October 4th from London. It'll be the Colts taking on the Commanders. When you saw Drake May, well, let me put it to you this way. Are there any concerns about Drake May this season from what you've seen?
1: I do have some concerns. I feel like he's lost his confidence, you know, through the playoff run, and maybe it was specifically the Super Bowl. And then when he came back this year, I feel like he's playing very conservative. I feel like he's aiming the football instead of seeing it and ripping it, which was what he was so good at last year during the season, pushing the ball down the field and you know, not afraid to make those throws. And I feel right now, you know, he's looking to not make a mistake as opposed to looking to attack and make every throw. And I believe their defense is really good, Dan. I think they're going to keep them in a lot of games, but they've got to get more from their offense and specifically from Drake to get back to believing in himself and believing he can make these throws and not worrying about the mistakes, right? I mean, it's part of it. You're going to have some interceptions, but you don't want interceptions because you're tentative and you're not back there when you see it. You're not ripping it and you're trying to be perfect with every throw. You got to just go play. And if there's a mistake, you let it go and you move on because you know you're going to overcome that mistake. And I just don't see that with Drake right now. And I hope he can get back to that in the short term because, I mean, obviously, good young quarterback that we saw great things from a year ago.
0: People can't mention Aaron Rodgers' name without mentioning how old he is. But what is the first thing that starts to go in a quarterback? Let's take mobility out of this. But what goes first the older you get?
1: I think it's all the physical part goes first. I don't believe it's the mental side of things. I think Aaron's still as sharp as ever and knows what he's doing and looking at. I think maybe when we talk about the physical, could be the arm, but Aaron doesn't have an issue with his arm. He's so gifted. But it could be the mentality of as you get older and, you know, knowing you may not be able to take as many hits and wanting to play the game a little bit differently, get the ball out of my hands as opposed to hold in the pocket, stand in there, deliver it down the field, take the big hits. You know, that's a part of the mentality that I think can change as you get older. And, you know, we used to see guys like Peyton and hey, I'm just going to go down and take a sack. Like, I'm going to avoid the hit. I'm just going to go down and take a sack. So I believe that mentality can change a little bit as you get older. But I do believe it's mostly physical. And, you know, Aaron maybe lost a step in terms of his mobility, but still has some mobility. As I said, I don't think he's lost anything or at least, you know, nothing noticeable from the arm that he can't make certain throws. So I think that's where he's at. But, I mean, he got beat up. I mean, you get beat up like he did last week. They got dominated up front. It can't be fun at any age, but at 42 years old, where you probably don't bounce back and recover the same, that was a rough one for Aaron.
0: Help me understand Justin Herbert, because Jim Harbaugh has been praising him and he could go down as the greatest quarterback of all time. Yeah. What's going on?
1: Well, we all know he's got the ability to be that guy. And we've seen moments and we've seen him put up big yards and all of that stuff. The big thing for me with all quarterbacks is, are you playing a system that fits what they do well? And my question coming into the season was, does Justin Herbert's skill set match what I saw Mike McDaniel do down in Miami? You know, not that that's necessarily what they had to do in Los Angeles, but what they did in Miami was a lot of kind of the Kyle Shanahan base, you know, play action, turn your back, hit your back foot, let the ball go. We're not necessarily having you read defenses, so to speak, like, hey, high, low, if this guy goes there, if you can fit it in that hole, can you throw it over the linebacker? Can you fit it in between those, you know, two or three defenders? And I've always felt that Justin Herbert was a guy that wanted to process it more, wanted to see it and then rip it with his big arm. And that's where he's at his best. And so when I watched for the first 2 weeks, I see a quarterback that is a little tentative, doesn't seem fully comfortable in what they're asking him to do. Doesn't mean he can't do it. Doesn't mean he won't grow into that. But it just doesn't feel like what he's comfortable with here in day one, week two. And so, you know, there's a lot of things out there that I say, man, you got to just, in that offense, you got to let it rip. You got to, you know, find a way to make that throw. And right now, he's not making some of those. And again, he's not the only issue. He's still making a lot of plays for them, but they've got issues up front. You know, they've got issues on the outside, some tipped interceptions, those kinds of things. But I think it starts with Justin getting comfortable to the point where he sees it, hits that back foot, and lets the ball go, because that's the nature of what that offense has been the last few years.
0: Anything different with Matthew Stafford as far as just his technique? I know he's got a better team, and, yeah, you know, you got Sean McVay, but maybe he's been this all along. It was just he was playing in Detroit.
1: I believe he's been a lot of this all along. That he's had a lot of this, you know, he's had all this ability and the ability to make different throws and read defenses. I believe in Detroit, he put more on his shoulders to try to make these special plays or reads that other guys couldn't, because they didn't have a team around him that could help him. And now that he's got to Los Angeles, he's either had the team around him offensively or the team around him as a whole, where he doesn't feel like he's got to take as many chances. Now, he still does some incredible things and takes some chances with the football and makes some throws that most guys in this league aren't even going to attempt and definitely can't make. But I feel like he's able to play mentally different than he played in Detroit. And I believe that's where that came from, kind of this, you know, this idea that, hey, Matthew Stafford, you know, plays this way, or, you know, takes too many chances with the football or throws too many interceptions. I believe a lot of that was oriented based on his situation there. And now you get a good team around you and you realize you can play the game a little bit differently. And now we're seeing him, you know, play at the high level, but not making the same kind of mistakes that maybe he made in Detroit.
0: Good to talk to you. Safe travels over to London. Thanks for joining us.
1: You got it, my man. Anytime.
0: That's Kurt Warner, Hall of Famer, once again in London in October. It'll be the Colts and the Commanders, and will we see Jaden Daniels? A couple of phone calls in here. Steve in New Hampshire. Hi, Steve. What's on your mind today?
2: Hey, guys. I love the interview with Gronk. I saw a news story, and I wanted to get your opinion on it, Dan. Apparently, the Patriots didn't consult Gronk before they gave Romeo Doubs number 87. And before I even saw the news story, I thought that was kind of odd because of everything he did for the organization. So just wanted to get your thoughts on that.
0: Yeah, I don't know how many numbers. Ray, could you see how many numbers the Patriots have retired? And Gronk had a great answer. And because he had a great answer, I didn't ask him about it. But we had played him saying, hey, the only number that matters getting retired is number 12 with Tom Brady. But I thought he did a great job in approaching that topic. How many players, Ray, have the Patriots retired their jerseys?
3: I'm seeing 8 right now, and 12 is one of them, surprisingly enough.
0: Yeah. Well, it should be. I don't care what kind of bad blood or the breakup there. The dude, you know, they should give him a couple of statues there. You know, they should have one at either end of the stadium. Yes, Marvin?
4: Is there one number for a certain franchise where it should never be worn, say like number 7 in Denver? Like how many guys are on that level of no one should even think about asking for that number?
0: Yes, Ray.
3: I think 23 in Chicago is officially, that's never going to happen again.
0: Well, you shouldn't wear that one. Even if it's available, do not wear number 23 in Chicago. Yes, Dylan.
5: Yeah, it's more about you doing a disservice to yourself at that point if you choose to wear 23, right? The comparisons.
0: Yes. Yeah, don't do that. Jake in Phoenix. Hi, Jake. What do you have for me?
6: Hey, bud. Hey, we were doing some research, and we think we finally identified Dylan's true role on the show, and he is the enabler of Todd. We all have the friend that say you should drink this, do this, say this, sing this. that is Dylan's role, enabler of Todd.
0: Thank you, Jake. Dylan?
5: I will wear that badge with honor.
0: I wouldn't, but Seton tried to help Todd. I think you encourage Todd. Seton was always going to put up the stop sign to help Todd. He generally wanted Todd to succeed. I don't think you care if Todd succeeds. I think you like to let Todd just go unplugged. Yes, Dylan.
5: I think that is a wholly unfair characterization. I think I know Todd is going to succeed, so I like to take the governor off this thing and see how high we can take it.
7: Wow. That's an awesome thing to say.
5: Thank you.
7: I'm getting a little emotional.
0: Total BS. That is a lie. That is a lie.
5: No.
7: Well, I failed two road tests, so that's why I go through the stop signs, just to be clear. It took me a while to get my driver's license.
0: Thank you, Todd. Yes, Marvin.
4: Yep. Fritzy, Dylan being back there with Fritzy, Fritzy has talked so much as soon as Dylan comes in there, because when McLovin was back there and when Seton was back there, there wasn't much interaction day in and day out. Dylan's back there, it is the Toddcast before the Toddcast, about an hour before the show starts. Fritzy couldn't be happy that Dylan's back there.
0: Well, that's another issue. Look, I created this because I gave Todd a Toddcast where he basically just talks for 50 minutes. Dylan is the host. Therefore, Todd, I think when he sees Dylan, he feels like it's a Toddcast outside of the Toddcast podcast room. Yes, Dylan.
5: Yeah, look, I'm not going to pretend I'm any sort of authoritarian, but I do believe that when Todd is having fun, I think it's good for the everything.
0: But there are times when you have to protect Todd from Todd, Dylan. That would help me.
5: We can discuss maybe working that in a little bit here and there.
0: We've discussed that where I say, look, you're just kind of opening up the doors and saying, go get him, go out there and play. And that can be an issue sometimes. Yes, Marvin?
4: But you know what? To Dylan's point, I'd rather have way too happy Todd than the alternative, because he's not here mentally when it's the other way around.
0: Oh, he's so sad. Whenever he gets scolded and then he disappears for 30 minutes.
7: Yeah, I pout. And I don't know how else to show my poutness. Is that a word? Poutness?
5: Poutness.
7: Yeah, I get upset. I shut down and I'm like, all right, then screw you guys. I'm just going to sit here then if you're going to be like that.
0: Yeah, but
7: that's very immature. It doesn't
0: show.
7: Help the show.
0: Yes.
7: It's immature and unprofessional is what it is.
0: So if I pouted and I didn't say anything for 30 to 45
7: minutes,
0: that's okay,
7: huh? You don't have the luxury of doing
0: that.
7: You can't. It's the Dan Patrick show. You have to talk.
0: Exactly. Well, you're a Danette. You can't just clam up.
7: Yeah, but a lot of people
0: you
7: like
0: get scolded.
7: But a lot of people are like, I'm glad he's not talking. He thinks he's funny. He can't sing. And some people actually like the minimal talking. It's a present to them. It's a present
0: that.
7: To the audience if I pout.
0: Yes, Dylan.
5: Would you like me to enforce some more rules back here or just kind of keep it rolling?
0: Just help him. Just help him occasionally.
5: All right.
0: Okay? That's all. That's all. Keep the show moving. Love Todd's contributions. He's the most valuable and least valuable Danette. You know, it's a treat to have him every single day.
7: That's so sweet. This is a nice way to wrap up Friday.
0: How about we take a break here? Last call for phone calls. What we learn, what's in store for Monday. And it's a Meat Friday. We're headed out to the Rec Tech Grills after this.

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0: Last call for phone calls. What we learn, what's in store for Monday. Herm Edwards from the Mothership will stop by on Monday. Always great to hear from Herm. Meat Friday looked great. Dylan, you did a great job. You and Billy Tips, the BRGs, put it all together there. The burgers looked awesome. And Todd, you can go back for seconds. You don't have to load up for one. Okay?
1: I have $1,000 dressing in my fingernail on my left thumb right now. It's really pretty sad. And I didn't know how to use the tongs, so Dylan had to put the nacho fries on my plate for me. I wasn't able to grab it for some reason, like the scissors with the basketball net. I don't know.
0: You don't know how to use tongs?
1: I thought I did. Those particular weren't lefty tongs, like the lefty scissors problem.
0: No, no, you did that with the scissors. When you said, oh, they're not left-handed scissors.
1: They make lefty scissors for a reason.
2: After being out there for Meat Friday, I do think I may be coddling Todd a little bit too much. I think I might agree.
0: Yes. You are. He can't use a broom. He can't use scissors. And now we found out he can't use tongs.
1: I know how to eat the stuff once it gets on my plate.
3: I just fact-checked. There are, in fact, no things as lefty tongs. Just in case anyone's curious.
1: Really? Are you sure? You should check that again.
0: Todd, you did not know how to use a push broom.
1: I did not. Right? I was very sheltered, and my parents, especially my mom, pretty much did everything for me.
0: Yes, and now your wife does
1: everything
0: for you.
1: I wiped my tush in junior high school, but that's maybe a little private. Rectal thermometers growing up, brutal.
0: Dylan, this is what I'm trying to tell you. You could help us. You could help Todd help himself, okay?
2: Well, actually, I have to admit, those tongs are, as far as tongs go, those are trickier ones. So I'm not
0: going
2: to.
0: Okay.
1: Yeah, they were a little loose, right? It wasn't grabbing.
0: Yes, Ray.
3: Do you want me to start being the bad guy in the final hour? I don't know if I've been out here long enough, but I can start.
0: No, I don't want you yelling at Todd. He gets yelled at enough. But Dylan can just help him. That's all. Lee in South Carolina. Hi, Lee. What do you have for me today?
4: Doing good, Dan. 6'1", 180. It's a beautiful day in South Carolina. Nice, crisp, 73 degrees. We got a fall coming in, hopefully, here shortly. Weighing on the poll question. Marvin does not look like Michael Penix Jr. III. That is not the doppelganger.
0: Okay.
4: Betsy, somebody wants a piece of this one, and maybe you can help me with it. Reach out to Darius, see what his favorite pie is, and I'll be willing to put a pie to the face that my Gamecocks are going down to T-Town and got to come back with a W.
0: All right. I don't know if anybody wants a piece of that, but thank you, Lee. Yeah, a few people called in and said Marvin looks, maybe it's recency bias that you look like Michael Penix Jr. III. Let me see. Nick in Santa Barbara. Hey, Nick, what do you have for me?
5: Like your show? Great show. Hey, Major League Baseball. You got three divisions. One division winner plays 162 games and has to play a wild card round. When are they going to change this? It's ridiculous. And the 5-game series after that is also ridiculous.
0: Yeah. Well, I think this commissioner's done a pretty good job with some new innovations here. Next time we have him on, we can bring that up. Go around the room. What we learned on the program. Todd, did you learn anything today?
1: I did. Disappointed Packers fan. Jeff in Milwaukee is looking forward to like his 25th Dave Matthews concert. That seems a bit much to me.
0: Dylan.
2: You're a Damerscotta Oyster guy now.
0: Yes, I am. No, I have been for a few years now. Marvin.
6: Taco Monday's coming soon.
0: Maybe. Ray.
3: A bathroom break may affect the Texas-Tennessee game.
1: Fake news.
0: Yeah. Oh, bleep. Todd, what did I learn today?
1: Lancer in California wants to give you a Babe Ruth-signed baseball to display on your desk till you retire, but you're afraid it's going to get lost.
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10: Okay, here we go. Well. The well-oiled Packers for 30 years, the wheels have come off. 35-14 to what we thought was the worst team in the league, and it was at Lambeau. It's a Friday, it's The Herd, wherever you may be. However, you may be watching or listening. Thanks for making us part of your day. Let's talk Packers, shall we? Even in their division, the NFC North, Minnesota, Kevin O'Connell, Dan Campbell and the Lions, Ben Johnson and the Bears, they're selling something and the players are buying in. I mean, Caleb Williams now sounds like Ben Johnson when he talks. I know we dropped 59, but we've got a lot to work on. What's Matt LaFleur selling? At the podium, no real conviction on the sidelines, doesn't instill confidence. What are they good at? I said this when he got hired. My sources said, nice guy, real smart. Not sure he's a leader of men. The Harbaughs instill a belief, a football ideology. Jim Harbaugh took over the Chargers, a soft team. First game, 167 yards rushing. The next week, they had 220. John Harbaugh takes over the Giants. And you're like, oh, that's the most efficient game. That is the most efficient game the Giants have played in a decade. Football coaching's not easy. It's not that hard. Sean McVay took Jared Goff. Looked like a bust, first game out. Oh, Jared Goff looks like a number one pick in the draft. You can't just be play calling and schemes. What do you believe in? Jeff Bezos, Amazon, always talks about this. You should make changes daily, every day to your business. But your ideology, your core beliefs, those, you've got to remain vigilant on those. What are Matt LaFleur teams? Are they physical? No, they don't run the ball. Are they tough? Not really, blow leads. Are they aggressive? Yeah, actually, the opposite. They're kind of passive. And what's up with Jordan Love? You're an offensive coach. He's a quarterback. Why is he getting worse? This is year 8. When he took over Green Bay initially, it was a veteran team. Randall Cobb and Aaron Rodgers, David Bakhtiari and Devontae Adams. It was old guys, and he had to clean up the mess. And he did. But Aaron had won MVPs even before Matt got there. And this was a smart veteran team he took over. Now it's kids. Now it's him. These are

0: all his kids. This is his football ideology. And I'll ask again, all scheme, all play calling. What are they? What does he believe in? Accountability? You know, years and years ago, we all used to roll our eyes at their special teams. That was the first leak. That was the first drip, drip, drip. And then you're like, oh, when Micah doesn't play, the defense, drip, drip, drip. I think the best coach on that staff, maybe Jeff Hafley. Now he's in Miami. But I feel like Matt LaFleur, his restaurant menu, has too much fusion. It's like, bro, pick a lane, pizza or steak. Not both. Tell me what you do well. I can't answer it. They're not a physically imposing team like the Harbaughs. You know, they're not clever like Andy Reid in play design. It's 8 years in, and I keep asking, what do you do well? What are you known for? I don't know the answer. I mean, Atlanta fans this morning are thinking, we found our quarterback, we got a smart coach, we have great weapons, and that may be true, but it felt like last night was more about the Packers' complete and absolute ineptness. But I guess my greater point, and good luck, because you got Ben Johnson twice a year, Kevin O'Connell twice a year, and Dan Campbell twice a year. I can see what those guys are selling. I can see the passion that how hard Detroit plays. That's right through Dan Campbell. I can see, I mean, you got Kevin O'Connell picking quarterback names out of a hat, but I can see the team believes in what he's selling. Same with Ben Johnson. His quarterback sounds like him now. I mean, I'll let you listen to Matt after this game. It's just milk toasty. Gosh, we didn't play well. And this is what I was told when he came from Tennessee. Nice guy, smart guy. I'm not sure he can walk in front of a room and sell his ideology. And again, he took over a veteran team that had veteran leadership and Aaron and Cobb and Bakhtiari and Devontae Adams. So he didn't have to be a great leader. That team had leaders all over the place. These kids are looking for leadership. They've been one of the youngest teams in the league the last 3 years. They're begging for leadership. And I think Jordan Love's a great kid, but he's not, you know, he's kind of muted. He's not a real lead with a chest guy. He's not going to go and stir stuff up like Aaron Rodgers. So the team that Matt took over, they were sideways. He had to clean the mess up, but there was leaders all over. Mercedes Lewis, high IQ guys, great leadership all over that locker room. This is a bunch of kids. They're looking up at Matt. And once again at the podium, I'm left with a lot of nothing.
1: Well, that was a humbling night. Certainly, I don't think anybody's pleased about this. And, you know, we've got a couple extra days here, and everybody's got to take a long, hard look at themselves, and we got to find solutions and just come back ready to work. But it certainly was a tough night. It was a butt whooping. So I'm not going to put it on one thing. Certainly, we definitely have to respond better. But that was at least three-quarter butt whooping right there.
0: Yeah, not good. Doesn't matter what the business is. Employees have to either believe in the mission or the product, preferably both. I see a roster. I see a locker room. Again, you forget the team he took over was a mess. He cleaned it up, but that locker room had all sorts of high IQ, high EQ guys. Hell, leadership wasn't the problem. You know, you had to kind of get on Aaron's good side, right the ship, but leadership wasn't a problem. This team is leaderless. So the Dallas Cowboys, this year is different, right? This year is different. They're going to play in Brazil against Lamar Jackson, a quarterback. Not only have they struggled against him, Lamar Jackson against the Cowboys is like Lamar Jackson against the Pro Bowl defense. It's like Dallas can't and won't and doesn't want to really be there. So sometimes I think it's if Zay Flowers was playing for Baltimore, I would say Baltimore by four touchdowns. I really believe that, having watched Jaden Daniels run around. DeMarvian Overshown's not playing for Dallas. But what's interesting about Dallas is they have really feasted. Their brand for the last 15 years is they beat the you-know-what out of the tomato cans. They're 18-4 against the Giants and the Commanders. They're 500, 34-34-1 against everybody else, and everybody else scores a lot of points against Dallas. The have-nots don't. Last year is a great example. They beat the wobbly Giants, and then they got smoked a couple of weeks later by the playoff Bears. There was another 3 or 4 game set where they beat the Jets and they beat the Commanders and they got the snot beat out of them by Denver. Baltimore doesn't have Zay Flowers. Jacoby Lane's on the IR. They're a bit of a wobbly mess on the outside, so I don't necessarily know what's going to happen. But I'm really, in this game, it's all about the culture. And I look at Baltimore's owner. I look at their GM. I look at their draft and development. I look at their young coach. I look at Lamar Jackson. I look at their toughness. I look at Derrick Henry. I look at the culture. And I think Dallas is better off this game not being played in the United States. Baltimore's the kind of team last year, they had a rough season. And still, with Tyler Huntley a backup, they played the playoff Bears, beat them by 2 touchdowns. So Lamar's back. Looks like the new young coach has something. Not quite there yet, but he's got something. But Dallas has surrendered the most rush yards so far this year to quarterbacks. And Lamar Jackson put his numbers up on the screen against Dallas. It has been, I mean, it's like that one kid in Little League with a mustache against the other 11-year-olds. I mean, this is like one Division I football player in a crappy high school league, and nobody else is even a Division II player. I mean, Lamar just does whatever he wants against the Dallas Cowboys. And DeMarvian Overshown is gone. I'm going to tell you right now, this game, Dallas, by Sunday night, is going to be happy it's played out of the country. Zay Flowers' absence is the only thing going to keep it close. Here's Brian Schottenheimer on Playing in Brazil.
2: I'd be a hypocrite if I said I think it's a tough task, but we're up to it. And mentally tough, we need to be. This is a long season. It's a long trip. Come home, Houston, short week. But we're going to win today. And then we're going to go down there. We're going to win Friday, Saturday, and play a really good team and hopefully win that. But you got to stay in the moment. But it does require mental toughness, and the schedule is a schedule. And we will play anybody, anytime, anywhere. But it's a unique schedule for sure.
0: Yeah. By the way, Blazing 5 off a 5-0 week is 45 minutes away. The Packer fans booing last night, and one of their players, Tucker Kraft, did not like it. He was not a fan of it. I'm going to talk about what they were really booing and why the Packer fans, even though it was the home opener, usually if you've been successful for 30 years, it's the home opener. You give them a few games. Green Bay fans are like, no. We're not even giving you 3 quarters. And I'll explain why they're right next. In Chicago, it's the Herd.

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2: 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All they need is one good completion to get in the field goal range. Three and out. I mean, and that's not a knock at the Jets. Like, you got Jordan Love. Three and out. And I've said this before. Dave Wannstedt, you can lose games, can't lose a locker room. 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It's the head coach. I think they've lost their room. It's year eight for Matt LaFleur. In the last couple of years, the only reason the Packers made the playoffs, and I like LaFleur, was because they extended the number of teams that make the playoffs. They have felt like they have slightly regressed in the last 2 years. This is Man Overboard.
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2: 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You know, there's always been that feeling that people in the Midwest are nicer than the coastal elites. I'm not sure if that's true, but generally people out here, they give you a little grace. And the Green Bay Packer fans are thought of as a small town. It's almost collegiate. Home opener last night for a team that's been remarkably consistent and successful for 30 years. Home opener. They were getting booed. Tucker Kraft, the talented tight end, did not like it.
17: It's pretty tough. You know, like everyone pictures Lambeau Field and the not booze. I don't picture booze. I picture my home stadium. That's tough. Pretty disappointing.
18: Especially for a home opener.
17: Especially for a home opener. It's pretty disappointing. It's not going to help us win. Like, I don't know what people think that's going to rally us or something like that.
2: They were not booing last night's performance by itself. What they were booing is a lack of accountability and answers. I will defend the fans here. First of all, you pay for the tickets, do whatever you want. That's legal. But they have, this is an organization that ended last season on a 4-game losing streak, then blew a 21-3 lead to the Chicago Bears, absolutely collapsed. And what did they do in the offseason? They gave Matt LaFleur, the general manager, and the director of football operations cushy extensions. Yeah, they were booing that too. They're booing the lack of ascension for Jordan Love, bad special teams, a lack of toughness. The Packers don't have a single player on their actual roster that's made a Pro Bowl, yet they gave the general manager an extension. They were booing that too. Generally, home fans boo for two reasons. Number one, if the refs make a call they don't agree with against the home team, they boo. That's a given. That happens 3 or 4 times a game. The second thing they boo isn't necessarily a receiver who drops a ball. Fans don't do that. Fans really aren't mean. Home fans boo Mike Tomlin. Okay, we keep giving you year after year chances, and we're seeing a slide, and there's no accountability for it, and we're done with just being above 500. Steeler fans and Packer fans, you would think, man, those guys never boo. They don't want to boo. But the Steelers' offense has become a really bad product, and Steeler fans are like, enough is enough. And that's what Green Bay is booing, the lack of accountability. Think about this. I'll give you a stat. It's almost hard to believe. It sounds like high school stuff. These, in the last 7 games, these are the unanswered scoring runs against the Packers in the last 7 games in order. Atlanta, 27. The Jets, 17. Minnesota with a backup, 29 points. In a row, Bears, 15. Minnesota, 16. Baltimore, 14. Chicago, 16. This team quits. This team quits. And I hate saying that in football. But Steeler fans weren't booing a drop pass. What they were booing is years of spending all the money on defense and it not being great and the offense being a snooze fest. So Green Bay has now played 3 games. Everybody else in the league, not named Atlanta, has played 2 games. They've played 3 games. They still don't have a rushing touchdown. They're booing that too. So, like, I know Micah Parsons matters. I absolutely think Micah Parsons matters. And I think Jeff Hafley was a great coordinator. He left. That hurts. It's hard to, you know, the Packers do a lot of in-house hiring, which I'm not a fan of. It's a global brand. You got to go search for the best coach. I don't like walking down the hallway and replacing great coordinators with guys in the building necessarily. and Micah Parsons is valuable. He's not this valuable. 1-7 last eight and 30 points allowed per game. He's valuable. He's not that valuable. Here's J-Mac with the news.
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20: All right, let's start with this Falcons win. And Michael Penix, Colin, what a return to action for the lefty former star at Washington. Look at that, over the middle. Mm-hmm. Just a perfect read. You know, Brock Purdy said something this week about a lot of your throws, like 60% of them are blind throws. I thought Penix made some awesome blind throws to where he knew guys were going to be last night. Drake London, a huge recipient, 194 yards through the air. Kevin Stefanski, his first win with the Falcons, and here he is talking about how good Penix was.
21: Mike's playing his first game, so you know there's going to be jitters. There's going to be, you know, whether you call it rust, whatever it is. And I don't think he expected to play perfect. I didn't expect him to play perfect, but I expected him to battle just like our football team, and that's what he did. Yeah, I feel great for him. And I've told him this person, I've told you guys I'm proud of him. It's not easy to rehab from injuries. That's a tough thing to do.
20: I'm definitely rooting for Michael Penix. I mean, this is a guy who's got a great story, a lot of injuries. But Colin, the upgrade from Cooper Rush to Michael Penix. Remember, I think back in the day you said Aaron Rodgers was worth like 8 or 9 points against the spread in his prime. Yeah. I mean, Cooper Rush is an unplayable NFL quarterback. Penix last night, they go down 7-0. And then next thing you know, they outscore the Packers 35-7 on the road. Well, that's kind of unheard of.
2: The other thing you have to feel really good about with Michael Penix is he knows who to throw it to. We've talked about this before. Atlanta with Stefanski is an offensive culture because Drake London's an elite player. So is Bijan Robinson. They have a good O-line. They go out and get Penix, and they hire Stefanski. So what Atlanta is saying is, we're going to make this. Remember when Miami had Brian Flores, defensive culture, they went and got Mike McDaniel. Though it didn't work, it did initially. Mm-hmm. They were telling you, we're not changing coaches, we're changing cultures. A more player-friendly offensive culture. So Atlanta going forward, they have a division where they're like, you know, there's not a lot of great defenses. We're going to go get Stefanski, who is the best offensive coach on the market. We've already got a superstar at running back and a star at wide receiver and a decent O-line. So what you're seeing now, last night, is you're seeing it all comes to fruition. It's like, oh, God, Penix. Because you and I watched him at college at Washington. I saw him play live. He throws a beautiful ball. He really does. He's a classic pocket quarterback. He's like a left-handed Goff. If you give him a nice protection, nobody throws a prettier ball, and it was on display last night.
20: Hey, you don't want to go overboard with this stuff, Colin, but if we're being honest, that division is so messy that I think the Falcons last night vaulted back into contention. Now, they don't have to go that high because the Saints aren't going to run away with it. Carolina's not going to run away with it. Tampa Bay's 0-2. I think this division's wide open, and I know they looked awful, like they were in the mix for the number one pick the first 2 weeks, but to me, this team could easily win the division based on what I saw last night.
2: And so, you know, a lot of times with quarterbacks, young quarterbacks, you know, like Bryce Young looks different now than 2 years ago. They've done a nice job. And then there's occasionally you'll see a young Drake May or a young Justin Herbert or a young Mahomes, and you're like, yeah, that's going to work. Young Joe Burrow, yeah, that's going to work. There was starting to be a kind of a J.J. McCarthy vibe with Penix. He can't stay healthy. When he's in there, he lacks confidence. And after that first interception, I'm like, oh, do we have kind of a maybe this isn't going to work. And then, you know, to do that on the road, and you could tell he got into a rhythm. I always feel with J.J. McCarthy, I could never feel like a game-long rhythm. I kind of felt for 3 hours, Penix really believed in the schemes, the calls, himself, Drake London. I mean, some of those throws late, you didn't have to throw the game. You had a 2-touchdown lead, and they went for it. And so that was a 3-hour kind of testimony, referendum that Michael Penix is like, I buy what I'm getting from the sideline, and I believe in myself, and I believe in my weapons. So if you're a Falcons fan today, you feel pretty darn good about being 1-2 and where you're going.
20: And extra time off before you face the Saints in a big divisional battle next weekend. All right, let's move to the Buffalo Bills and Josh Allen playing like the best quarterback in the league so far. He has 9 total touchdowns. The Bills are at 38 points per game. But Joe Brady, his coach, knows there's even more Allen can do, and he's challenging him to get even better.
22: I'm Josh's biggest hater. Everybody knows that. I love him to death, but I also want him to get everything that he deserves. And he's playing at such a high level. Don't get me wrong. Like, I'm nitpicking, but I also have a standard for him, and I view him in a way that I want to make sure that I'm viewing him in a way that even if other people are thinking there's he's the best there is. I think there's more, and every game I call a game with him, he does something that even amazes me as I say that.
2: I think this is a, I think Fox is going to have a really good game on their hands. I think the Chargers have their tackle back. You know, it didn't play anybody in preseason, very choppy. Mike McDaniel, the OC, knows the Bills well. The Bills are coming off that very emotional opening of the stadium. They're heavily favored. Everybody thinks they should blow them out. It's a hard-fought team that's backed into a corner. I tend to think this is going to be really, really interesting. As Greg Cosell and others have said on the internet, when you look at the film, don't pin this on Justin Herbert. He had three early drops in the game. Running backs were putting the ball on the carpet. The defense couldn't make key stops. When everybody in the world is telling me it's going to be a blowout, be very careful. I think the Chargers, I think this is a very close game midway through the fourth.
20: I would hope so. You know, for the Chargers' sake and Jim Harbaugh and Justin Herbert, keep it close, boys. Final story, Colin, is this crummy news out of San Francisco that Nick Bosa, talented edge rusher, I can't believe this, he's only 28 years old, suffered a calf injury in practice and is expected to miss multiple weeks. He may go on the IR. Colin, some staggering numbers. Five defensive linemen for the Niners are on IR. Five. That's a cluster injury that is difficult to overcome. Now, I did have to look this up with Bosa. Man, he's only 28, Colin. He was the number two pick in 2019.
2: Great player.
20: Missed all of last year. Well, he played the first three games. ACL injury. So now he's got a calf. You don't even want to know what that leads to. Colin, I'm looking at who they're backfilling with. It's a rookie out of Texas Tech, Romello Height, expected. And he's questionable for the game. There is just a lot of injuries. I'm not going to get into the conspiracy substation stuff.
2: Well, let me ask you
20: do that.
2: Well, I'm not a conspiracy theorist. I usually make fun and eye roll conspiracies. But would you build a house next to a substation?
20: No. Of course.
2: Okay. So I'm just saying, I don't know what it does to your ligaments. The only thing I can say, because this is a team where players get hurt in non-contact situations, like DeMarcus Robinson. How? Bosa, practice. That's not happening to the Rams. That's not happening to everybody else. Well, and I know everybody says it's not the substation. Just ask yourself, would you build a house next to one? A lot of waves coming out of substations.
20: So, you know those tall towers that are connected to
2: phones?
20: Phone
2: towers.
20: What are they called?
2: Well, like phone towers.
20: Right, right. So, there was one in our neighborhood when we were picking a house in Pennsylvania, the wife and I. We got one of those radar detector things that can pick up electromagnetic frequencies. Yeah. And when you got close to it, the thing like went off the charts.
2: Yeah.
20: And we're laughing like, oh, we're Ghostbusters. We didn't buy the house. We're like, no, thank you. There's just, it's just too weird. It's something's up. I don't really know what it is, but I feel bad for the Niners, man.
2: Well,
20: they look like a Super Bowl contender through 2 weeks.
2: Again, I don't do conspiracy theories, and part of this is tongue-in-cheek. What I think, Kyle's practices are harder than other teams' practices, and he also loves older players. He's very loyal to older players that learn his system. He doesn't want to be he's not a third or fourth grade teacher. He's not trying to, you know, show you how to color crayons, right? Like, he's not interested. He's a college professor. He likes his smartest students. So he tends to be very, very loyal to his older players, you know, like Bosa and Fred Warner and Greenlaw. He loves older players because they get his system. Some teachers don't have the patience to be third grade teachers. Other teachers don't have the interest to be a college professor. Shanahan's more college professor. He loves his smartest students, and he leans into them, and he's loyal to them, and he'll give them a better reference. And so older teams get hurt more. I always think that's the answer, is that whereas the Rams, their big rival, like Jalen Ramsey, they get, we're moving on, and Todd Gurley, we're moving on. And like the Rams are a very Belichickian without the hoodie. They'll move a year early. The Niners will bring you back a second and a third time, even if it didn't end necessarily well or it ended with an injury. They'll still bring you back. So I think that's the answer for it. That's my take. J-Mac with the news.
0: Well, that's the news.
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2: If you think I sound a little wonky today, about 6 o'clock last night, I got a head cold and it is running downhill. But we're going to get through this puppy. Blazing 5, top of the hour. I have said before, and I made this reference years and years ago, the one NFL coach that reminds me of a college coach is Lincoln Riley, where I know he's smart,
1: I know he knows offense and quarterbacks, but I don't necessarily know if he can build a culture. So this is really a moment for Lincoln Riley. There's several things they've done well. So let's not just blanket it. He doesn't know what he's doing. Since he took over USC, counting every Division I football program in America, 135 plus, Lincoln Riley's offense, in the first 2 years, they had no NFL players except Jordan Addison and Caleb Williams. The cupboard was totally bare. He didn't take over for Sark or Lane Kiffin or Pete Carroll. They had no players. He had to bring them in. They are number one in the country in yards per play, more than Ohio State. Number one in the country pass offense, better than the Buckeyes. Number one on third down percentage. Number one in the red zone percentage. He is a brilliant offensive coach. Unlike Matt LaFleur, I know what he's selling. Offense. Every quarterback he gets, better by the time he leaves. There is no question he is a really smart guy. But like a Josh McDaniels in New England, sometimes a guy is a great scheme play caller, but you take him to the next level and it doesn't necessarily work. So I think this is a very gettable game against Oregon. Generally, Oregon in big games, even if they're playing Ohio State, you know, can go toe-to-toe. This is a weird Oregon team where they had to replace. I was just talking to a college coach about this, a former college coach, that when you have to replace both coordinators, it's very rare. Remember, if coordinators leave a program like Oregon, they're usually getting great jobs. They're excellent. Will Stein. It's hard to go find two replacements and go two for two. It's very possible the defensive coordinator's not quite the guy or not quite there yet. Maybe will be Saturday night. But this is kind of the bar exam for USC. If they can't pass this, I'm not interested talking about beating Ohio State, Indiana, and beating Penn State on the road. This is the bar exam because this is a very gettable Oregon team relative to Oregon teams, which are always very, very good. So I've said before that I probably would go Oregon just because it's Oregon, but it's the rare Oregon team that I don't know what I'm getting. And it's the rare USC team under Lincoln Riley at the Coliseum. I know exactly what I'm getting. But I think what USC fans look when they look at this game, what a USC fan is saying, and I think it's totally fair, is Lincoln signed a $110 million contract. They spent $300 million in facilities in the offseason. A recent story says their roster is $40 million. Saturday night for USC and Lincoln Riley is a return on the investment game. People have been patient. There's not pickets outside the stadium. Talk radio in L.A. spends a lot of time in the Dodgers, Lakers, and other stuff. They don't talk a ton of USC football. But Kurt Cignetti took over a basketball school with bad facilities. First year in the playoff, second year 16-0. It doesn't take that long. Now, Cignetti may be the best coach right now in college football, so that's the standard. But it's time. I don't care if Trent Mosey doesn't play. I don't care if you have a linebacker that's not going to play. This is a return on the investment game. And this is as gettable as Oregon may be. I just saw the money. Phil Knight's given a billion here and a billion there. They're starting to spend money now as Phil Knight and Penny Age. Like, this is Oregon, for the first time in a while, looks a little wobbly. And they may not be Saturday, and they may not be in 3 weeks. But they haven't been wobbly much in the last 15 years. You know exactly what you're getting. Saturday night, Coliseum, best O-line, best D-line combo Lincoln's had by a stretch. Number one recruiting class, high school, four guys are starting. Here's Lincoln on the Oregon matchup.
6: Two really good programs going at it. You know, it was a really big game last year too. You know, it had playoff implications and all of that. So that's honestly though what this game should be. You know, I mean that's this game should have, you know, a lot riding on it and be important. It's important to the fan bases. It's important to college football. And so yeah, I mean I think it's exactly what it should be, and we're excited about it. Our guys are excited to play. It'll be a hell of a battle.
1: Yeah, it feels 34-30 to me. Last serve wins. That's kind of where I feel. I think both quarterbacks are very good. Jaden Maiava was not great on the road last week. USC's a very young team, so they'll be obviously better at home than they would be on the road. It's a super young team. I think it's one of the youngest teams in the Big Ten. And a lot of those freshmen last week were playing their first college road game. Was not great. Not an excuse, just a reality. Younger teams tend to play very, very well at home and they're a little iffy on the road. Oregon's got youth. They've got veterans. I think it's 34-30. I would probably take Oregon in this spot. But the quality of quarterback play and skill in this game is incredibly high, and I can't wait to watch. It's a tremendous college football weekend. Texas-Tennessee is another one. Really, really interesting spotlight game for Arch Manning. It's back to school season. 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
1: You know, it's interesting about Kurt Cignetti. I like watching him play because it's really smart football. It reminds me when the Patriots, when I lived in New England for, 10 years, I watched every Patriot game. And I always said I never thought they had the most talent, but they were so smart. They didn't fumble. There wasn't dumb penalties. They were just, they didn't always have the sack leaders, but they always made your quarterback uncomfortable. That's like Indiana. And the other thing about great coaches and great players, I mean, when Andrew Luck came out and went 11-5 with a bad team, like a bad roster, greatness creates clarity. Kurt Cignetti took a broken basketball school, 2 years later wins a natty. That's why at Lincoln Riley, there are no more excuses. You're both in the same conference now. You got to beat Oregon at home. Indiana would beat Oregon at home, right? And USC has got the Trinity High School Football League in the backyard, some of the best high school, maybe the best high school football league in the country. It's right in your backyard. There is no high school football league in Indiana that's close to that. So there's only one quarterback currently playing in the NFL that has everything. Money, legacy, trophies, and fame. MVPs, Patrick Mahomes. Everybody else is missing something. Everybody else is missing something. So whenever I hear somebody say about a really talented quarterback, he is overrated. Almost no quarterbacks in this league are over or underrated. They're all properly rated. Like, GMs know that Brock Purdy benefits greatly from Kyle Shanahan, but they also know he's a gamer, he's aggressive, he's smart with a little bit of mobility. He's an NFL franchise quarterback. That's the thing. Great athletes and great quarterbacks are a lot like movie stars, is that they're all going to have duds. Anthony Hopkins has had duds. Marlon Brando had like six. Denzel Washington did Book of Eli. Tom Hanks did The Terminal. But because all those people have such high quality production over their career, nobody talks about the duds. Michael Jordan and the Wizards, a disaster. Michael Jordan pre-Pippen couldn't beat anybody just in the Eastern Conference, right? Like, so nobody talks about it because of accomplishments. So when Josh Allen and Justin Herbert play, everybody knows they're great. I mean, Herbert has literally every box that GMs tell me they check. IQ, EQ, size, mobility, durability, toughness. Big arm and can move a little. He's got, it checks every box. So does Josh Allen. Now, Josh Allen, I think, is a little less mechanical as an athlete. He's a little bit more fluid. He's bigger. He's more fluid. I think the criticism of out of college with Justin is the criticism now. Sometimes he can be a bit mechanical. You wish he was a little more fluid, a little more sidearm stuff, a little more Mahomes, but he's a tremendous player. So, but what's interesting with both of these guys, if you ask a lot of fans, what do you remember about Josh Allen? They say 13 seconds, a 13 second game. They would not talk about that if he had two trophies. Same with Herbert. You ask people about Herbert. Four interceptions, a playoff game against the Texans. So right now, they have duds. Now, they have a lot of really good movies, but they haven't won the Oscar yet, so to speak. And that really ends. So everybody in the league, I mean, Greg Cosell, who watches more film than a movie critic, is on our show every week, and he watches every single play from Justin Herbert, and he said what every GM I've ever talked to says about Herbert.
14: Justin Herbert has not played poorly. I'm sure if you saw the game. The thing when you watch quarterbacks is you really have to watch every play. There were three really bad drops in the first half on big-time throws by Herbert. That would have been plus 20, plus 25-yard completions. They put themselves behind the eight ball too many times. This game was not on Justin Herbert. It's easy to say that because he's now become a little bit of a whipping boy. But I'm sure you know that if you talk to offensive coaches in the league, there isn't one that wouldn't say he's a top five or six quarterback in the league.
1: Like, who you listen to matters. I tell this to young broadcasters. You know, if I go to USC or I talk to high school kids, I always say, not everybody's opinion is equal. Like, make sure you have people that are North Stars that you respect. They're conscientious. They're thoughtful. Listen to them. Tune out the rest of the nonsense, which is about 90% of the opinions. When Matt Stafford was losing games in Detroit, had never won a playoff game, all the smart people in the league loved Matt Stafford. They knew it wasn't him. It was battle lines. It was inconsistency. It was chaos. You know, he had like, you know, Calvin Johnson, but it was just a chaotic organization. It's a little bit like the Jets now. All the smart people knew. I mean, literally think of Sean McVay's like, yeah, I want Stafford. I'll pay his contract and I'll pay Jared Goff simultaneously and we'll give him a ton of draft capital. I mean, that's putting yourself, that's how much they believed in Matt Stafford. It wasn't just getting him. It was, yeah, we're going to pay both starting quarterbacks and give you a ton of draft capital. That's how much they believed in Matt Stafford, who didn't have a playoff win. So I feel about Stafford and Justin Herbert the same, and Josh Allen is a more talented version of both, which is they just don't have the trophy yet. The trophy ends a lot of conversations. The Oscar ends a lot of conversations. Because when Anthony Hopkins and Marlon Brando and Tom Hanks and Denzel can have duds, Matt Damon, anybody can have duds. There is nobody that always picks the right project. Just doesn't. And now, you know, I think Herbert is losing his patience a little. There's some analytics that tell you he has let go of the ball a little sooner than he needed to. And I think a lot of that is it hurts. I think, you know, now he's got a fiance. He's been in the league. He's got his money. Now he's getting tired of getting hit. And there'll be some analytics that may tell you he's letting it go a little sooner than he has in previous years. Sometimes quarterbacks do that when they've been injured, right? The first year or two after an injury. Justin's doing it because I think he has like Charger O-line fatigue. But the leadership stuff, the intelligence, people are questioning it and he won't have it.
15: Our team is so close. And so I don't think there's a lack of vocal leadership at all. So I think I'm going to stop you right there and say that it's very present. We've got great leadership on this team, and I trust those guys in that locker room. And so I don't think anyone is panicked or worried, because that's not going to do us any good.
1: Yeah, I think when you lose the best defensive coordinator in the NFL, you're not going to replace him with the new best defensive coordinator in the NFL. The defense doesn't look right. And when you bring in a very sophisticated, very smart offensive coordinator who you've never worked with, he's kind of quirky, Harbaugh's quirky. I think it's, and they don't play any starters in the preseason. Harbaugh admitted that. It's just going to look real chunky. I think they'll get their act together. I think they'll play really well this weekend. May not win it, but I think they'll play well. Let's put up the week three NFL schedule. It's great college slate. Tremendous Saturday in college football. Indiana tonight against Northwestern's interesting. Northwestern just tagged Colorado. Week three in the NFL. I got to tell you, there's some games here. One of the games that fascinates me is the Rams in Denver. So if you go back to the Rams game, J-Mac, it was a lot of chunk plays to Devontae. Well, Denver's not going to give those up because they have Patrick Surtain on Devontae with Puka not playing. So if you go back, it wasn't like the Rams' offense was consistent. They were just hitting on big downfield throws. You can probably eliminate most of those against Denver. So I still think, and now you don't have Puka. And if Devontae's taken out, what is that offense? It's not big plays. It's tight end stuff. It's 7-yard running back runs. So I think, and also Bo Nix has been an unbelievable home quarterback. Like a lot of young players and young, he's great at home, not as good on the road. So and we've said this about the Seahawks. The Seahawks, you get the same team every week, home or away. You do not with the Rams. You do not with the Rams. They're not as consistent. Unlike Seattle, they don't have a quarterback that gives you mobility. You know, Sam Darnold 3 or 4 times will take off and get big runs. Rams are not going to give you that. Seattle's defense is excellent everywhere, as are their special teams. Sometimes the special teams of the Rams are dubious, put them in bad spots. Also, Trent McDuffie's new, Garrett not here, Darnold limited snaps. So I think the Rams are built for the long haul. I'm not sure they're great right now, and I think Denver's at home is the play.
20: That's a good point. You touched on Zay Flowers earlier with the Ravens. Now you're mentioning Puka, and also I'm sure you've seen Nico Collins not practicing this week. I know the league's about quarterbacks, but those are three high-end receivers. Colin, I can't bet on the Houston Texans in that game against the Colts if there's no Nico Collins. I can't do it. Yeah. The offense looks bad against good teams without them. Are the Colts good? I don't know. I'm starting to feel wishy-washy on the Ravens. That Ronnie Stanley didn't practice again. No Zay Flowers. And then, like you said, Puka, I'm staying away from the Rams. I don't know what to do with that. The game I've circled did not make headlines, but let's keep an eye on the old Miami Dolphins getting 11.5 at home against the Chiefs.
1: Wow.
20: The model is saying that's the new number one play.
1: Wow.
20: It's going to take some intestinal fortitude, shall we say, to back the Dolphins.
1: So I'll make the argument Malik Willis has the weakest roster to play within the league. I actually think he's really talented. I think he's made several plays where I'm like, boy, that guy is talented. He has nothing to play with here. He's got nothing. I mean, it's almost like he's a major league prospect on a double-A baseball team. Ooh. You just have to watch him separately than the baseball team. You just have to get out the radar gun. What's his heater? What's his slider? I'm not judging anything around him. Guys are going to make errors. He's going to lose starts. Give me the jugs gun. What does he throw? When I watch Malik Willis, I understand that they're younger than some college teams, it feels like. They're just all kids. Yeah. They have 13 draft picks.
20: I know on the screen it says Eagles. Eagles injury report's brutal. Devonta Smith? What? Like, well, I don't know. I'm feeling like I can't touch Eagles Bears. And I was looking to fade your guy, Ben Johnson.
1: 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I'm embracing it. 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
22: 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Addie is for low desire that happens in all situations and isn't caused by a medical condition, relationship issues, or medicines. Addie isn't for men or to enhance sexual performance. Addie can cause severe low blood pressure.

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1: Falcons with the Packers 35-14 in Green Bay. QB Michael Penix returning from last season's ACL injury, 256 yards passing and a touchdown, and Bijan Robinson 194 on the ground with two TDs.
2: As an offense and marrying the run game with the pass game, and you know, for the O-line, like those guys, they had a goal at the beginning of the week and they were like, we're going to go out there, be a more physical team, dominate.
1: Wideout Drake London matched Robinson. He had 194 yards receiving. The Falcons improved to 1-2 while the Packers fall to that same record. Among the action Sunday, the Seahawks visit the Commanders. Seattle QB Sam Darnold hoping to return from his week one injury. The Vikings Kyler Murray recovered from his concussion will be back for Minnesota when they visit Tampa Bay. Three baseball teams, the Cubs, White Sox, and Guardians clinched playoff berths thanks to wins yesterday. MLB headed to the final weekend of the regular season. And the U.S. leads the international team 3-2 after day one of golf's President's Cup. I'm Matt McCoy.
0: Previously on The Herd.
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4: Green Bay's facing a lot of turbulence. This has been one of the steadiest franchises in the NFL for 30 years. They draft, they develop, they win. They are facing awful Atlanta. I will watch this game like I watch college football. The aesthetic will matter.
0: A new day in The Herd starts now.
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0: The Herd. 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
4: Okay, here we go. Welcome in, hour two. It is a Friday. We're going to have this hour Dave Wannstedt and Urban Meyer, the great Robert Mays, last hour. Blazing five picks in about 3 minutes. I can tell you I won't go 5-0 this week because I went 5-0 last week, and I do that about once a year. So let's not get greedy. It's like Kurt Cignetti. I showed up at this program. There were 10,000 people. We just won 38-0. Quit complaining. Hear, hear, Kurt Cignetti. You know, I was watching the game last night, and Green Bay's been so good for so long. I'm old enough to remember in the 80s when they were unwatchable. You know, pre-Favre, obviously. But Green Bay's always had some disadvantages as a pro sports franchise. You know, free agents don't choose it. It's the smallest market for any pro league. So that's one of the bar stools on the leg that's missing. And so they really have, and they don't generally pay top of the market for a coach. So they really have to draft and develop well. When they don't draft and develop well, like they don't have a pro bowler on this roster they drafted, well, that's the problem. I just don't see enough special players. I think obviously the pass rush end from Iowa, first round picks become a baller. Christian Watson's really good. But if I'm watching last night, the two best players in the field were both Atlanta Falcons, Drake London and Bijan Robinson. So, and you start looking, I mean, how many of the Packers on offense would start for Detroit or Chicago? Not many. So this is an organization that they've really got to draft and develop well because there are limitations. It's almost like NIL. You know, some schools like Texas can just make mistakes with their money. They can drop $50 million a year. That's not what Indiana can do under Cignetti. They may get $30 million a year, and they got to make sure the quarterback they pick, whether it's Fernando Mendoza or Hoover, they got to make sure it's right. I mean, Texas could pay for 3 5-star guys. They're just nothing but money, the oil money, the Dell money in Texas. They can make a lot of mistakes. So Green Bay has got to get the drafting right. They got to nail the drafting. That's really important, and they have through the years. But they don't have currently a Pro Bowler they drafted on this roster. And, you know, Christian Watson, I like him a lot, gets hurt a lot. You're not going to get 18 games, 17 games from him. And, you know, Micah Parsons is great. He'll come back. But now he's coming off a major surgery. They're not super talented. My eye, just in division. I'm not even going to compare him to the Ravens when healthy or the Rams. I'm not comparing him to the Seahawks. I'm just saying in division they're not that talented. Here's Matt LaFleur after the game asked about potential staff changes.
8: Oh, I'm not going to respond to that question. We got to continue to work with these guys and try to figure out what we do well, because right now I don't know what we're doing well offensively.
4: All right. I'll admit feeling pretty good about myself. J-Mac always tests me. He'll text me on the weekends if I'm on a heater. How are things going? You know the answer, J-Mac. Well, here we go. It's our Blazing Five of the week.

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2: All right, Lions off rest, being humiliated in a standalone game. You know my rule. I like Detroit at home. 31 of their 49 wins are under Dan Campbell have come by 7 or more points. And at home, since he arrived, they're the number one offense in the league. It's a fast carpet. Jared Goff doesn't have to worry about weather. This is a great offense the last 3 years. Number one in the league in total and scoring offense. And Aiden Hutchinson is becoming the beast we thought he would be. The Jets, I mean, you saw how bad the Packers defense was. They averaged 4 yards a play against the Packers defense. They're not very good on third down. And the defense still, under Aaron Glenn, does not have an interception in 19 games. The least after the Jets is 6. So they don't inspire confidence on defense. I don't think they're good enough to go into Detroit and get into the fourth quarter in a close game. I'm going to take the Lions to win, which they usually do at home, and cover 32-23.
0: Texans at Colts.
2: I took the Colts last week to cover. I'm going to take them now to cover and win. I said they'd win last week. I like the Colts. I think they're good. Do you know that Daniel Jones and Shane Steichen, you're not going to believe this, averaged 29 points a game since they've been together, the highest of any coach quarterback combo. They score points. That's why they're at home. I'm taking the points. Tyler Warren and Jonathan Taylor are studs, are game-breaking studs. The Texans, everybody says it's C.J. Stroud. It's their defense. Their defense is giving up big gash plays. One of three teams without a takeaway this year. Stop blaming C.J. Stroud. The defense has regressed. You can beat them downfield. I like the Colts to win this game, a divisional game, getting points, 27-26, take the points.
0: Raiders at Saints.
2: I really like the Saints coming home finally after two tough road games. They could have been 2-0, maybe should have been 2-0. Tyler Shuck, folks, he's legit. He is legit. Leads the NFL in completions, passing yards, and big plays. And he's throwing the ball to Chris Olave. Why doesn't everybody talk about Chris Olave when you talk top five receivers in the league? Guy's averaging last 5 games 124 yards, and Tyler Shuck is smart enough to throw to him all the time. He is unguardable in solo coverage. Just another great Ohio State wide receiver. I love this kid. The Raiders, let's face it, they face the Dolphins and the Chargers. These are two struggling offenses, and the Raiders took advantage. Brock Bowers may play. They haven't been good on third down. They don't have any viability athletically at quarterback with Kirk Cousins. They've thrown some interceptions with Cousins. They'll give you opportunities. I think this game, though, is more about the Saints than it is about the Raiders. I like New Orleans. I like them winning the division. I said they'd be a much improved team. The Raiders hang for a half, but I think it's 31-23. Swallow the points.
0: Rams at Broncos.
2: I like the Broncos getting points at home. Bo Nix, Sean Payton have been great in Denver. Last week, the Rams offense was very, very much about the big explosive play. Okay, you're not going to get that with the secondary and the pass rush of Denver. The Rams are coming off short rest, Monday Night Football. Matt Stafford, last 3 road games, they have not been a great road team. They're not the Seahawks. They're a very uneven road team. They lost to the Falcons last year. And you're talking about a Denver team with Sean Payton. I think they found their groove with Davis Webb and Bo Nix. They're at home. They're getting points. I mean, they scored 17 straight points unanswered against the Jaguars. Jaguars had won 9 straight regular season games. That was a very impressive feat last week. And I'm going to take the points here. I think it's a very close go-either-way game. The Rams a little too reliant on the big play and put Surtain on Davante Adams with no Puka. And I don't think they'll get big plays. They'll take the Broncos in the point.
0: Eagles at Bears.
2: I'm going to take the Eagles -4.5. Listen, they may play a third-string quarterback. This is a great September team, and they have been excellent on third down this year. The Eagles have been great on third down. And Jalen Hurts, last 5 starts, as much criticism as I hand out, is 5-0. The problem is the Bears' defense on third down has been poor. They're allowing 6.4 yards a play, and they are near the bottom in red zone defense and third down defense. This is a ball control game. So if you don't have an elite defense and you're on the field a lot, you know, I'm sure Ben Johnson will dial up some stuff and it'll be close for 2.5 quarters. I think Chicago's defense is just going to wear out. And I think Philadelphia is going to extend drives and have 10-play drives and 12-play drives. And I think over the course of a long Monday night, I'm going to take a very good September team to win 28-17. By the way, Saquon Barkley is going to be back. I think that matters, too, if Jalen's not on his game. So I like a couple of dogs, the Colts as a dog at home and the Broncos as a dog at home. Other than that, I think the Lions roll. I think the Saints roll. And I think Philadelphia, if you can beat Philadelphia, it doesn't happen much early in the season, but you got to take the ball away from them. And I think they're going to dominate time of possession in that game. J-Mac, any thought?
1: Holy cow, bro. You may go 5-0 again. I'm starting to gravitate toward the Saints and your guy, Tyler Shuck. Colts looks like a good play with this Nico Collins. That's down to 1.5 some places, by the way. Colts could end up favored in that game. I do worry about the Jets. All you talked about was the Lions offense. Do you want to talk about the defense at all? Like, there is none. And, you know, I don't think highly of Geno Smith, but I'm starting Adonai Mitchell in all my fantasy leagues. He's going to put up some numbers this weekend. Garrett Wilson is going to. I think the Jets can hang around in that one. But 4-1, you'll probably take that, right?
2: I take it. Absolutely. Yeah, don't get greedy. Yeah. Off a great week, do not get greedy. Dave Wannstedt's around the corner. 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
2: 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Fourth quarter, there's about a minute 15 left. All they need is one good completion to get in the field goal range. 3 and out. I mean, and that's not a knock at the Jets. Like, you got Jordan Love. 3 and out. And I've said this before, Dave Wannstedt, you can lose games, can't lose a locker room. Right now, to be this bad on the offensive side of the ball, don't tell me it's just the O-line. It's the head coach. I think they've lost the room. It's year 8 for Matt LaFleur. In the last couple of years, the only reason the Packers made the playoffs, and I like LaFleur, was because they extended the number of teams that make the playoffs. They have felt like they have slightly regressed in the last 2 years. 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
18: Well, he's the last Bears coach to win a road playoff game and the last Dolphins coach to win a playoff game, period. Dave Wannstedt, 39 years of college and pro experience, is joining us in studio. So let's just talk about the hometown Bears as we're both in Chicago. Case Keenum, I thought he was brought on almost as a film room guy slash coach, kind of a mentor. Sometimes you go into games and you just, I've said this before, there are games that don't feel terribly winnable. You're on a short week. You're missing a quarterback. What is your game plan if you're Ben Johnson with Case Keenum?
19: Well, I don't think it's going to be, the run game definitely will not change. We know that. And I kind of remember a couple of years ago when he was at Detroit with Jared Goff. Jared Goff was not the dual threat. Caleb Williams, even Tyson Bagent, the backup, is a dual threat. He can run both. So if it was Bagent taking Caleb's place, everything would be the same. The movement plays, everything. But this will be different. They'll take out the movement passes. But as far as the run game, the play-action passes, the explosives. Ben can dial those up. Now, you know, it's obvious that there's things that Case does good and some things that would make Ben Johnson nervous. You take those things out. So it'll probably be a chop down, you know, or, you know, game plan offensively. But the nuts and bolts of what they got to do to move the football and score points is going to be there.
18: You told me years ago, you can lose games, but if you lose three in a row, you start losing the locker room. Mm. Well, if you look at the last seven games for the Packers, there's a stat out there that's almost unbelievable. The number of unanswered points by teams they've played. And sometimes that stuff feels like quitting, like team bails. I've said this. Even teams that are bad, I'll look at them and think, well, they do this well. Look at the number of unanswered points in the last seven games. I mean, Minnesota 29 with a backup. I look at him on the sidelines. I look at him at the podium. And I hate to say this. It feels like he's lost the room.
19: Well, I go back even further than you, Coach. How about the Bears last year? I think it was the playoff game or the last game of the year. They've got Green Bay has a 16-point lead. And they have the ball starting the second half. And I'm doing the post game, or I'm doing the game, so I'm evaluating it. And I come in from going to the bathroom, and there was 53 seconds off the clock, and they were punting. They threw the ball nine times in a row. They get that, and this is with Josh Jacobs in the backfield. They get down on a goal line against the Bears and get in a shotgun and hand the ball off, and he fumbles. I mean, I turned the game off last night. You know when? When it was the third quarter, the end of the third quarter, and they said that Green Bay had run the ball nine times. I think they have just gone completely away from being physical, running the football, and this is just wide open, throw it. I know they throw it 50 times, had to last night.
18: Yeah, no, I mean, it's. I always go to, even bad teams do things well. I don't know what they do well.
19: Yeah.
18: I mean, the special teams have been a bugaboo for the last three or four years. The defense gets pushed around. I mean, listen, you go to overtime with the Jets, you got trouble.
19: The missed tackles that they had last night was, it was embarrassing. It really was. It was tough to watch being a defensive guy.
18: So, I've said this about the Steelers. Some people don't like change. I mean, the Bears, by the way, were always a defensive culture. Then they draft Caleb. They pay a bunch of money for Ben. Their first three first-round picks 3 years in a row, Ryan Poles, offense, offense, offense, offense. Then they spent a fortune on Joe Tooney, an interior lineman. Even Andy Reid let him go. That was a culture change. The Bears are saying, we're not going to be a defensive team. I mean, they didn't even draft a defensive end this year or an edge in the draft. And I mean, when's the last time the Bears needed an edge rusher and didn't draft it? You may need a receiver and not draft it in Chicago. So they have, it's uncomfortable. They've gone offense. The Steelers, you know, they hire Mike, and he's kind of offense, but he's not. I mean, they don't run any motion with Aaron Rodgers. So the offense, it looks like, you know, an old Mike McCarthy offense. You're from Pittsburgh. It's one of the last places in America that's a big city where if you go to a party, people ask, where'd you go to high school? It's a great place to live in America, but it's not cutting edge. And I look at Pittsburgh, and I know you're from there, Dave, but my take is they've just waited too long. They haven't addressed in 7 years the core. Russell Wilson, Justin Fields, Aaron Rodgers. Why is it the Rooneys? Is it money? Is it top down?
19: No, I mean, I think a little bit is they always have won with Mike Tomlin, so they were never picking in the top 10.
18: Yeah,
19: right? And they have been very, very concerned about giving away draft picks. You know, they're not the old Dallas like we were in the market making trades and doing a lot of crazy things. So the conservatism, I think, you know, is part of that. But when I looked at their game last week, and I did a radio show Tuesday, so I'm looking at the numbers and stuff of the Steelers game versus New England.
18: Right.
19: And everything is pretty even. I'm going down until I get yards per play. And I used to always think that we had to be 5.5 yards a play to have a chance to win. And New England was 6.5, I think it was. And the Steelers were 3.6. So then you look at the big plays. Are we making any plays? New England had three passes over 20-some yards. They had two or three runs over 10. And the Steelers, I think, had two big plays the whole game. So to me, when I look at this football team, to score points, you got to have that big play. It's tough to go 80 yards. We all know that. But somehow, some way, I don't know, is it Rodgers' arm? Is it the plays are not calling? Are they not comfortable throwing the ball to Metcalf deep? I don't know what it is, but they've got to come up with somehow, some way, make some big plays with that offense. And that's been missing for a couple of years. It really has.
2: Well, and also, Aaron at this point is kind of, his personality's baked in. He doesn't like motion. He does not like it. A lot of older quarterbacks. Matt Hasselbeck came on the show. He goes, I didn't like it.
19: Right.
2: I've seen everything. The defense is set. Let me peruse the defense and go. So Aaron doesn't want to do a lot of motion. Everybody in the league is doing motion. Aaron does not want to take, he got clobbered last week. He didn't like that. Older quarterbacks, they'd rather dirt it and get out of there. I think some of McCarthy, and trapped is the wrong word, but is it very possible? This is the second time they've been together. There's a reason they broke up the first time. And in the end, there was always a very low ceiling on this marriage.
19: Yeah, you know what's interesting? And I'm thinking as you're talking there, when Aaron was at Green Bay, and we talked about Matt LaFleur, you go back and look. With the years, his best years up there, when they made the Super Bowl run and all that, they were in the top five running the football with Aaron Jones and I forget the other guy's name, the kid from Boston College. They were in the top five running the football in the National Football League. And that's a way to take some pressure off your quarterback. Pittsburgh hasn't been able to run the ball.
2: So the game's in Brazil. So I don't mind international games. But once the season starts, if you're going to go international, I'd go Canada or Mexico City. I don't think it's fair to teams to have to go to Brazil. When you were in the league, they weren't doing that. Were there international games then?
19: No. We went to – when I was at Buffalo for a couple of years, we went up to Toronto, but it was a bus ride. You know what I mean?
2: Okay. Yeah, no. Having coached in Dallas and having knowing their sensibility – Jerry won't pay for top coaches since Jimmy left. He's not going to do it. He doesn't want to do it. So Schottenheimer was not on everybody's kind of hot list. Jerry is the default general manager. That's problematic. I kind of feel like over the last 15 years, they beat up on the Giants in Washington and they're like 500 with everybody else. Meanwhile, I look at the Ravens and I see ownership, draft, develop, money, fan base, culture, in big, long road trips, even if it's not international, if it's New York to L.A., what's the key? What's the key when you get out of your environment? You're on the air for 6 hours. Maybe you're playing back-to-back as a West Coast team and the East Coast. Is it veteran leadership? Is it because I just feel like Dallas is too wobbly to go to Brazil and play brilliantly?
19: Yeah. Well, let me say this about Dallas. First of all, I was impressed in the offseason what Jerry did with that defense. They added some players to that defense now. And from the standpoint of extended contracts, I thought they were very aggressive, brought in a new coordinator. And I always remember everyone's asking me, what's wrong? Is it the scheme? Is it the coach? Is it the play? And I said, you know what? I believe they have enough talent to be better, a lot better. And I used to have a sign up on when you entered our defensive room in Dallas. It started, if you know what to do and give great effort, we'll play great defense every week. It's really not that hard. Right. So what's missing there is a new system with the new coordinator that they're not playing great defense. Are the players not giving fanatical effort? Are they not all in? That some of the guys that got the big money, I don't know, but it's one of those two things. Defense is not over. Let's not overcomplicate
2: this. Now, Damarian Overshown will not play against Lamar, which is a problem. Yep. Because as you saw, Jaden Daniels, before he got hurt, was running all over the field. He had over 60 yards, and it didn't play the second half. It is, when you play a mobile quarterback and you're Dallas, and again, it's a new defensive coordinator, you got new pieces. How long does it take you in a season? Just let's talk defense. Because I think everybody's disappointed with Dallas's defense. We know offenses, there's choreography. You can have a new coordinator, Chargers are struggling. How long did it take you in your first year with a new place to get the defense buttoned up?
19: Oh, I think I think it takes three or four games, you know? So, I mean, we should see improvement out of Dallas's defense this game, this year. I really believe it. Like I say, we can talk about being on a road trip in Brazil or wherever we want to. But, hey, defensively, what I would tell them is, you know what to do? Give me great effort and everything's going to be fine. We'll play good. So it changes every week, obviously the complexity, but the biggest thing is keeping it simple enough where your guys can play fast, and then you start adding a little bit every week.
2: So I want to pivot to college football, USC, Oregon. So these are two of the new Big Ten football teams. When Oregon came to the Big Ten, my takeaway was they're going to have more money than almost everybody because of Phil Knight. They also play in a lot of lousy weather. So I thought Washington and Oregon, it would be easier than it would for USC or UCLA that are playing in 80 degrees. And they have, you know, they have smaller road fan bases. Oregon, yeah. Washington will take 10,000 people on the road. They're very good at home. They play in inclement weather. I thought it would just work easier. So here's USC. Oregon's wobbly. When you coached at USC, if I say Oregon football, we both think the same thing. Dynamic, a lot of uniforms,
19: explosive,
2: fun to watch, great home field advantage, big time program. If I say to you USC football under Lincoln Riley, what do you think?
19: Great receivers and quarterback. History, quarterbacks. That's what I think.
2: What about Lincoln Riley?
19: That's what I'm saying. That's what I'm saying.
2: You like the offense, defense, like the receivers.
19: The defense run game, nothing excites me. Nothing excites me. Now, you know, for this game here, and let me just go back to Oregon for a second, because Dan Lanning, he's as good as there is. But you know what I'm seeing, and I hope I'm wrong. I mean, they beat Portland State. They shut them out. They had three tackles for losses. I'm seeing, I think there were seven players that could have been drafted last year. Most of them on defense, that defensive line. And they talked them all into coming back.
2: They did.
19: I'm seeing Penn State right now. Penn State a year ago. That's what happened. I talked to people at Penn State.
2: So the kids come back, take money, and they already feel like this is a local country club.
19: Fat cats don't fight. You know, they get that big money. They come back. Everybody's patting them on the back. You don't want to get them hurt in the offseason. And then their mind, unfortunately, because Oregon's been so good, these kids start thinking of the next level. I don't know what it is. I just know in defense. What did I just say about Dallas? If you know what to do and give great effort, we'll play great defense. It ain't happening.
2: And what you're seeing with Oregon that worries you is they're not having, despite all these NFL bodies, tackles for losses.
19: Coach. No, they're not.
2: They're not in the backfield.
19: No, they're not making the plays that everybody thought that they would, including
2: and
19: me.
2: And you say last year that was Penn State.
19: Last year that was definitely Penn State. Penn State had, you know, all those draft picks, and I remember watching the game where they couldn't stop Northwestern at the time running the ball, you know? So, you know, it's a shame because they got to get it going this week. They got to get the running game going because, you know, the quarterback is playing really good.
2: Yeah.
19: You know, Dante, he's playing really good. You got to get a little bit of help, in my opinion, from the defense in the run game. But USC, you know, don't people want to just chalk it up and say, oh, they haven't played anybody yet. That trip across the country to go play Rutgers at night up there, it's drizzling rain. It's dark. I've been in Rutgers locker room. It's a tough place to play. And Rutgers came out ready to go. That was not, that was a challenge for them. They had to do some things to overcome.
2: Well, USC also is the youngest team, I think, in the top 10 right now in the country, top 15. So they're starting three true freshmen and have another six that are in the rotation off this great recruiting class. And that's not an excuse. It was the first road game or for a lot of their players. It's not only do they have freshmen playing, they're starring.
19: Yes,
2: tight end, defensive line, wide receivers. They're starting and they're playmakers.
19: And everyone, and hey, by the numbers, we all should be concerned about the defense, giving up 25 or more points. But I'm going to go back. When we were working together at Fox, I was doing a college football. I interviewed. We did several TCU games with Gary Patterson. And I remember sitting down interviewing with him. This guy is good. I thought it was the best signing that Lincoln Riley made in the offseason, you know, besides the recruits, was getting Gary Patterson to run that defense. It hasn't clicked yet. But I still believe that it will. I think the USC defense is going to come together. It may be this week. It's going to have to be this week. Wow, I'm surprised at the defensive play performance at the end of the day by USC, because I know Gary knows what he's doing. He's good.
2: Hey, by the way, I want to ask you a Jackson Dart question. So 44% of the time he's played, he's either been in the blue tent or injured. But the truth is, he doesn't have a huge arm. Good arm, not great. He's athletic, but not Josh Allen. Part of what makes him great, I was saying the psychology of it, he's got a Harbaugh coaching him, Scattaboo behind him, who's probably the most violent runner in the league. He's not going to be a finesse quarterback. He's got the look, the swagger, that he could handle the Lane Kiffin, you know, coaching.
19: Yep.
2: And I look at him and I think to myself, if he doesn't run, if he isn't risk-oriented and risk-comfortable, if he doesn't toe the line on the sideline, then he's not special. What makes him special is his sort of, not cavalier, but his very aggressive, almost no conscious running. I'll run right up the sideline and get plowed. And my take on Jackson Dart is, if you ask him to be a pure pocket quarterback, he's just okay. It's all the other stuff. It's the movement that makes him great. What would you do now? You lose him almost half his games. He's in the blue tent. How do you coach that?
19: Wow, you'd like to think that he understands that, and I do think he does. God, that was such a freak injury. You know, he got sandwiched by two guys. We all saw it. I was down in Miami at their training camp this summer when the Giants came down and practiced against him before they played him in the preseason game. And they were doing the boots, the waggles, the movement passes in. So that's part of his game.
2: That's right.
19: I don't think you take that away.
2: He's a bit reckless. That's who he is. And that's, and by the way, Scattaboo's reckless.
19: Yeah,
2: the Harbaughs want physicality. The whole culture is built around this hyper confident kid who plays on the edge.
19: Yeah, I mean, Caleb Williams is reckless. He's gonna tuck it and run. I mean, we've all seen that. So, no, I think it's just his DNA. I don't see how you change that.
2: Yeah, Dave wants that. Urban Meyer around the corner. 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
18: Very hard to win on the road in college football, even if you're Ohio State. They lost at Autzen Stadium a couple years ago. Last year, Indiana almost lost three separate times on the road. Texas is at Tennessee, Oregon's at USC, Illinois is a dog and should be. They're not nearly as good as Ohio State. Urban Meyer, Fox Sports, college football analyst, 17 years as a head coach, multiple national titles. Let's start with Arch Manning goes to Tennessee. And when you would take your team on the road, and it's 100,000 plus in the SEC, and you knew you had as good or better talent at Florida, you thought you had a little bit of an edge. Where do those games go wrong? What did you warn your team about going in? You thought you had better people. You know what? You trusted your staff, but you're on the road. It's Knoxville. It's 110,000. What worries you as a road coach?
3: What a great question. Something I really studied, and Tennessee is legit now. If that crowd gets going, that's one of the top two, three in America, hardest places to play. So you always have to bring your defense, but I would always talk to our team about the hot spots, certainly early in the game. And the hot spot is a turnover. It's a sack, and God forbid, a blocked punt. Those are the ones that take a stadium down to the foundation. It shakes so hard, and it does. It disrupts the game. If you get first downs, that's the de-escalator. So get first downs, take care of the, and you know what? You don't have to score every time you get it. Get a couple first downs on offense, but do not give up a sack, no turnover, and for, like I said, for God's sakes, don't let someone touch a punt, because that's when the stadium becomes unglued.
18: Yeah. You know, it's funny with Sark. He's had mixed results in these big games. Same with Arch Manning. He's been very good against average teams and so-so against the good ones. Do you see growth with Arch Manning, or do you kind of feel like you know what he is now?
3: You know, I talked to someone down there. I'm going to talk about this on Big Noon Kickoff tomorrow. And they said, Arch played in a relatively, a smaller school in Louisiana. So he didn't have the modern day, or he didn't have the Texas, big-time Texas high school football that develops these quarterbacks early. Then he goes to Texas and doesn't play a little bit. Then he plays. So I consider him still a young quarterback. I know by age he's not. You see, the one word that just alarms you a little bit is inconsistent, because the final three drives against Ohio State, especially that last drive, he looked like a, people are saying first round, first pick. He's not a first pick yet, but potential first rounder. But then the next week he throws completes for 51%. So inconsistency, which is normal for a young quarterback. I still think he's a young quarterback.
18: Let's say Lincoln Riley loses to Oregon. At home, Oregon's vulnerable. They're not creating a lot of disruption on their defensive front. Is it one of those games where administrators start talking on the drive home from the Coliseum if they lose? Where are you on that, the importance of it?
3: I just hate that, because I'm a coach's coach, and I respect Lincoln Riley. I respect coaches. I know what they do. I know the effort, but I think the answer is yes. Because you got some tough ones coming up for USC now. They have Ohio State. They have Indiana. And this is one of those ones that every coach at some point has to have that, a signature. And Oregon's ripe. This is not the Oregon team that you, I, and many of our colleagues thought we were going to see. Something's going on in Eugene. So this is low-hanging fruit right now for USC, because normally it would not be. And maybe Oregon finds a rhythm, but I hate to say it, but I think this is one of those games for Lincoln Riley. He has to win it.
18: Now, you were known like Bill Parcells. You were a turnaround specialist. You were very good very early. Do you go back to your first big job, Florida, where you're the guy? What was your first game where you was like, oh, this is a stamp on it game? This is a game that I we're at home. Now, again, you had so much success early, but go back to your first game at Florida where you're at home, you're facing a big time team that you really felt it would be an identifier for your program going forward.
3: Well, I thought it was going to be Tennessee, and that was week three. That was my first exposure to big time SEC football. We won, beat Tennessee in a close game, but then we struggled. The moment that it changed our program was a top five Florida State team came in. We just lost to South Carolina. Our program is doing this right now. Yeah. It can go either way. Right. I had to get rid of a couple players because they're screwing around on our team, and I couldn't stand that after a loss. And we go and beat the Florida State 34-7. In the locker room afterward, I was taking commitments from some of the best players in the country, and that flipped the whole program. So Florida State, 2006.
18: Yeah. So you talked about you moved off a couple of kids. Deion Sanders this week, after that loss on the road, he cut guys. Now, it doesn't bother me because we pay him now. I don't think I would have done this 10 years ago. Where do you land on Deion Sanders? Listen, like you, we lost. You're goofing around. This is what they do in the pros. They cut people. Are you comfortable with a college coach doing that?
3: I am. And even if it wasn't on paying players, I just believe there's certain standards. But the thing that bothers me is I just don't like when everything's in the public, when you're giving too much information to, and I know Coach Sanders fairly well, and I've got so much respect for the guy. But I just wish, when we did whatever we did at Florida, I didn't bring that up to the public. That's no one's business other than what goes on in that locker room. So that's the only thing. When I read that, I was like, wait, why are we telling them? Why is Colin Cowherd and Urban Meyer going to have to talk about that now?
18: Hey, I'm a proponent of 2014 playoff. And the reason I am is I said, what makes Saturday better than Sunday for a lot of people is not the quality of the football. The NFL's got better players, older players. What makes it better is the bands and the tradition and the rivalries. And the reason I think it's okay to expand the playoff is the more of that I get, the better. Like it people tend to think, well, it will eliminate the urgency in the regular season. And my take is when Ohio State plays other good teams, they're all big games. And years ago when you coached, you'd look at a schedule and you'd go, okay, Ohio State, they play at Michigan State and Michigan. Those are the two biggies. Well, now you got five biggies in the regular season and you may have another four in the playoff. I think college football has undersold itself. I want more big games from the Buckeyes. I don't care if they play 90 a year and lose three. So I'm for more big games later in the year, not some bowl game that has no meaning. I think you're for an expanded playoff. And if so, why?
3: Well, I've given a lot of thought because at first, I really could go either way on it. I'm against it now, Colin. And here's why, because I'm hearing people say that if you expand to 24, the conference championships go away. And I when I hear people say that, then I usually look at that person and say, well, they probably haven't been in a conference championship environment. They've not been to a ring ceremony, and then they don't see the players come back saying we won the conference championship. So I would say keep the conference championships, keep it where it is, and have play-in games for the finals. Get rid of the committee. I've been saying this now. No one listens, which is fine. But I think the Big Ten gets four, and one plays two. The winner gets a ring. Three plays six. Four plays five. That's your play-in games for your four spots in the playoff. But I would not expand that. Not if it means get rid of the conference championships. No way.
18: Okay, so Ohio State hosts Illinois. They played a great first half. They got a little lucky on their first half at Austin because Wingo dropped a touchdown, and they got kind of a quirky interception. But that's life. I thought they looked excellent. I like the game plan. Second half, foot off. I defended them. I said it's very hard to ask a bunch of 20-year-olds to go on the road with 100,000 people. It's 112 degrees in the field and play a great four-quarter of football. They won the first half. They lost the second half. In that loss, what concerned you most about Ohio State?
3: Well, there's 60 new players on their roster, most ever in history of Ohio State. You know, this is one of those years, and normally they're taking 25 to 30, 60 new. And I've talked to their coaches. Matt Patricia was explaining that you're just trying to teach the culture, the expectations. So I'm not worried about Ohio State. They're going to get better and better. And the thing that you have to, the three things you have to work on, though, is red zone offense. That goes back to Indiana and Miami. How about this, Colin? They're 5 of 12 last against the big boys the last three games they've lost in the red zone. 5 of 12. And then pass rush. They've only had four sacks all year. They don't have that Joey Bosa, Nick Bosa, or Arvell Reese. And then rush defense. They gave up 70 yards rushing against Texas in the fourth quarter. The thing is, I'm not worried about them, and I'm going to say this, and I know you agree with this. We cannot – how is Ohio State number 7? Who did that? In the college football playoff, you better not penalize, or you know what's going to happen. Get ready for Old Dominion and Kennesaw State, and these good games are going to go away if you penalize teams for going on the road and playing a great football game. I don't get that.
18: I don't either. And the game,
3: they're number 7.
18: It came down to 1 yard. It was literally a play at the goal line. It's like I said this. I had to put Texas 1 and Ohio State 2. I don't have a problem with it at all. I mean, I always appreciate any coach who's like, yeah, I want a tough game early. Notre Dame played Miami, by the way, a couple years ago, and it was like that benefits the fans. I also think it benefits the players. I think players like to play in big games. You don't go to Texas because you're not going to play a good schedule. You want to play big television games.
3: Of course not. And I think, you know, this is drastic, but I think if a team schedules a non-Power 4, it doesn't count. You can play it, but you're going to finish the season 11-0 or whatever. You know, it doesn't count.
18: Yeah, I agree.
3: We can't have these games where someone told me a stat. There's been 5 to 8 games this year where there's a mercy rule. Just like my grandson, when he's 6 years old and they're getting beat up a little bit, there's a mercy rule. That means they stop the game early. I've never heard of that until this year. We got to get rid of those games.
18: Yeah, totally agree. Urban Meyer, like the shades, like the look. Ohio, Columbus, it's looks like a nice day. Ohio weather is going to turn here pretty quick, so enjoy the sun rays you're getting right now.
3: Thanks, brother.
18: All right.
2: Yeah, it's just I, you know, the people always talk about tradition, and some traditions great, like Augusta. There's nothing. I mean, I'm watching every, especially if you give me a big name golfer, I'll watch, you know, Friday, Saturday, Sunday. I'm watching every hole. Augusta to me is as good as we have in America. Whenever the U.S. opens at Pebble Beach, it just feels different. It's like a real estate seminar with golf. Like I'm watching. Pinehurst is good. Pebble Beach and Augusta feel different to me. British Open's got that vibe, although it's on too early in the morning, that it just feels different. But a lot of tradition we talked about in college football, it's not that special. I mean, I grew up on the West Coast. Oregon, Washington was a huge game. USC, UCLA city championship when they were both pretty good. That's a big game. It's a lot of, you know. Yeah, Ohio State's going to win. Illinois is not a great team right now. I'm going to take Texas close. I'm going to take Michigan beating Iowa. I'm going to take Oregon close. I'm going to take LSU bouncing back against Texas A&M. Those are a lot of good games, a couple of them on Fox. Illinois hangs around for a half, but I think Ohio State's going to 60 new players. They'll find their way. All right, Robert Mays is amazing. Tomorrow's headlines today, an hour to three and a Friday. It's the Herd. 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

0: Richardson. He had 194 yards receiving. The Falcons improved to 1-2 while the Packers fall to that same record. Among the action Sunday, the Seahawks visit the Commanders. Seattle QB Sam Darnold hoping to return from his week one injury. The Vikings' Kyler Murray recovered from his concussion will be back for Minnesota when they visit Tampa Bay. Three baseball teams, the Cubs, White Sox, and Guardians, clinched playoff berths thanks to wins yesterday. MLB headed to the final weekend of the regular season. And the U.S. leads the international team 3-2 after day one of golf's President's Cup. I'm Matt McCoy.
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3: Green Bay's facing a lot of turbulence. This has been one of the steadiest franchises in the NFL for 30 years. They draft, they develop, they win. They are facing awful Atlanta. I will watch this game like I watch college football. The aesthetic will matter.
1: A new day in The Herd starts now. Portions of the show are recorded.
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3: Oh, yeah. The
1: Herd. With Colin Cowherd.
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3: Okay, here we go. Final hour, hour three. The great Robert Mays from The Athletic shows up. Always smart, always learn things. J-Mac's got his picks of the week. I mean, there's no other way to say it. The Packers embarrassed themselves last night. I mean, I, you know, 35-14. Bijan Robinson, Drake London. I mean, just gigantic nights. When you look at the Packers division, every other head coach in the NFC North is selling you something, and you can tell the players are buying in. Caleb Williams now sounds like Ben Johnson when he talks. I know we dropped 59, but we've got a lot to work on. What's Matt LaFleur selling? At the podium, no real conviction on the sidelines, doesn't instill confidence. What are they good at? I said this when he got hired. My sources said, nice guy, real smart. Not sure he's a leader of men. The Harbaughs instill a belief, a football ideology. Jim Harbaugh took over the Chargers, a soft team. First game, 167 yards rushing. The next week, they had 220. John Harbaugh takes over the Giants. And you're like, oh, that's the most efficient game. That is the most efficient game the Giants have played in a decade. Football coaching's not easy. It's not that hard. Sean McVay took Jared Goff, looked like a bust, first game out. Oh, Jared Goff looks like a number one pick in the draft. You can't just be play calling and schemes. What do you believe in? Jeff Bezos, Amazon, always talks about this. You should make changes daily, every day to your business. But your ideology, your core beliefs, those, you've got to remain vigilant on those. What are Matt LaFleur teams? Are they physical? No, they don't run the ball. Are they tough? Not really, blow leads. Are they aggressive? Actually, the opposite. They're kind of passive. And what's up with Jordan Love? You're an offensive coach. He's a quarterback. Why is he getting worse? This is year eight. When he took over Green Bay initially, it was a veteran team. Randall Cobb and Aaron Rodgers, David Bakhtiari and Devontae Adams. It was old guys, and he had to clean up the mess. And he did. But Aaron had won MVPs even before Matt got there. And this was a smart veteran team he took over. Now it's kids. Now it's him. These are all his kids. This is his football ideology. And I'll ask again, all scheme, all play calling. What are they? What does he believe in? Accountability? You know, years and years ago, we all used to roll our eyes at their special teams. That was the first leak. That was the first drip, drip, drip. And then you're like, oh, when Micah doesn't play, the defense, drip, drip, drip. I think the best coach on that staff, maybe Jeff Hafley. Now he's in Miami. But I feel like Matt LaFleur, his restaurant menu has too much fusion. It's like, bro, pick a lane, pizza or steak. Not both. Tell me what you do well. I can't answer it. They're not a physically imposing team like the Harbaughs. You know, they're not clever like Andy Reid in play design. It's 8 years in, and I keep asking, what do you do well? What are you known for? I don't know the answer. I mean, Atlanta fans this morning are thinking, we found our quarterback, we got a smart coach, we have great weapons, and that may be true, but it felt like last night was more about the Packers' complete and absolute ineptness. But I guess my greater point, and good luck, because you got Ben Johnson twice a year, Kevin O'Connell twice a year, and Dan Campbell twice a year. I can see what those guys are selling. I can see the passion

0: that how hard Detroit plays. That's right through Dan Campbell. I can see, I mean, you got Kevin O'Connell picking quarterback names out of a hat, but I can see the team believes in what he's selling. Same with Ben Johnson. His quarterback sounds like him now. I mean, I'll let you listen to Matt after this game. It's just milk toasty. Gosh, we didn't play well. And this is what I was told when he came from Tennessee. Nice guy, smart guy. I'm not sure he can walk in front of a room and sell his ideology. And again, he took over a veteran team that had veteran leadership and Aaron and Cobb and Bakhtiari and Devontae Adams. So he didn't have to be a great leader. That team had leaders all over the place. These kids are looking for leadership. They've been one of the youngest teams in the league the last 3 years. They're begging for leadership. And I think Jordan Love's a great kid, but he's not, you know, he's kind of muted. He's not a real lead with a chest guy. He's not going to go and stir stuff up like Aaron Rodgers. So the team that Matt took over, they were sideways. He had to clean the mess up, but there was leaders all over. Mercedes Lewis, high IQ guys, great leadership all over that locker room. This is a bunch of kids. They're looking up at Matt. And once again at the podium, I'm left with a lot of nothing.
1: Well, that was a humbling night. Certainly, I don't think anybody's pleased about this. And, you know, we've got a couple extra days here, and everybody's got to take a long, hard look at themselves, and we got to find solutions and just come back ready to work. But it certainly was a tough night. It was a butt whooping. So I'm not going to put it on one thing. Certainly, we definitely have to respond better. But that was at least three-quarter butt whooping right there.
0: Yeah, not good. Doesn't matter what the business is. Employees have to either believe in the mission or the product, preferably both. I see a roster. I see a locker room. Again, you forget the team he took over was a mess. He cleaned it up, but that locker room had all sorts of high IQ, high EQ guys. Well, leadership wasn't the problem. You know, you had to kind of get on Aaron's good side, right the ship, but leadership wasn't a problem. This team is leaderless. So the Dallas Cowboys, this year is different, right? This year is different. They're going to play in Brazil against Lamar Jackson, a quarterback. Not only have they struggled against him, Lamar Jackson against the Cowboys is like Lamar Jackson against the Pro Bowl defense. It's like Dallas can't and won't and doesn't want to really be there. So sometimes I think it's if Zay Flowers was playing for Baltimore, I would say Baltimore by four touchdowns. I really believe that. Having watched Jaden Daniels run around, DeMarvian Overshown's not playing for Dallas. But what's interesting about Dallas is they have really feasted. Their brand for the last 15 years is they beat the you-know-what out of the tomato cans. They're 18-4 against the Giants and the Commanders. They're 500, 34-34 and one against everybody else, and everybody else scores a lot of points against Dallas. The have-nots don't. Last year is a great example. They beat the wobbly Giants, and then they got smoked a couple of weeks later by the playoff Bears. There was another three or four game set where they beat the Jets and they beat the Commanders and they got the snot beat out of them by Denver. Baltimore doesn't have Zay Flowers. Jacoby Lane's on the IR. They're a bit of a wobbly mess on the outside, so I don't necessarily know what's going to happen. But I'm really, in this game, it's all about the culture. And I look at Baltimore's owner. I look at their GM. I look at their draft and development. I look at their young coach. I look at Lamar Jackson. I look at their toughness. I look at Derrick Henry. I look at the culture. And I think Dallas is better off this game not being played in the United States. Baltimore is the kind of team last year, they had a rough season. And still, with Tyler Huntley a backup, they played the playoff Bears, beat them by two touchdowns. So Lamar's back. Looks like the new young coach has something. Not quite there yet, but he's got something. But Dallas has surrendered the most rush yards so far this year to quarterbacks. And Lamar Jackson put his numbers up on the screen against Dallas. It has been, I mean, it's like that one kid in Little League with a mustache against the other 11-year-olds. I mean, this is like one Division I football player in a crappy high school league, and nobody else is even a Division II player. I mean, Lamar just does whatever he wants against the Dallas Cowboys. and DeMarvian Overshown is gone. I'm going to tell you right now, this game, Dallas, by Sunday night, is going to be happy it's played out of the country. Zay Flowers' absence is the only thing going to keep it close. Here's Brian Schottenheimer on playing in Brazil.
2: I'd be a hypocrite if I said I think it's a tough task, but we're up to it. And mentally tough, we need to be. This is a long season. It's a long trip. Come home, Houston, short week. But we're going to win today. And then we're going to go down there. We're going to win Friday, Saturday, and play a really good team and hopefully win that. But you got to stay in the moment. But it does require mental toughness. And the schedule is a schedule. And we will play anybody, anytime, anywhere. But it's a unique schedule for sure.
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0: 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It works for The Athletic, a writer, a podcaster on The Athletic Football Show, formerly of The Ringer, Grantland Monday Morning quarterback Robert Mays, is now joining us from his podcast studio. He dissects, watches film. So I usually say, Robert, I need 3 to 4 weeks until I have a definitive opinion. There are exceptions. The Dolphins are bereft of talent, and Seattle is loaded everywhere. Outside of that, I'm up for arguments and debates. Then I watch Green Bay last night and think, okay, I'm adding a third. They're not terribly well coached. Generally, even if teams are without talent, they do something well. Green Bay does nothing well. How much of this is on Matt LaFleur?
21: I think some of it is on Matt LaFleur. I think the starting point of their current offensive line, it's impossible to play in the NFL with the current state of their offensive line. They gave up 15 quick pressures last night, which is the second most in a game over the last 2 years. You can't function that way, but I think blaming the offensive line for all of the struggles is taking it a step too far. The state of the defense, they haven't been able to get that right since he's been there. We're now on our third defensive coordinator in the last 4 years. And the offensive line struggles, the state of the offense, that says nothing about what the defense looked like last night. I've been of the opinion that having a top 10 offense and having a coach that can create one every single year is a valuable commodity. And that's why it's worth hanging on to Matt LaFleur. And Packers fans, justifiably, I think, have pushed back with the idea of that's not what being a head coach is. Being a head coach is about more than that. And right. I do think after watching them at the end of last season and what they've looked like over the first couple of weeks, they have a point. And I think that chorus is only going to get louder.
0: Yeah. So listen, Kansas City has never been a run first operation with Mahomes. They've had great defenses. They've had deep threats. They've had Travis Kelce, who now looks 27 again. They are a run first team. Kenneth Walker seeks contact. He's like Scataboo. I think he's more talented, but he seeks contact and he's been banged up. So the wins have been impressive. But what, Robert, do you see with Kansas City where you go, slow down, there's problems here?
21: I think the receiving corps still leaves a lot to be desired. That's going to be my concern, is just the talent among the pass catching group and what teams can do to them if you can get them in second and third and pass. If it's third and seven and you can play some man coverage against this team, I still don't know what the answers look like outside of Mahomes' magic. They haven't had to do a lot of that because the running game has been so good. I'll say this. That's been a consistent issue for this team going back years, is their inability to have somebody that can win on a money down. The fact that now, at least on early downs, they can lean on the ground game, they can make things a little bit easier on Mahomes. Colin, he had 7 under center play action passes in that game last week. That's the most he's had in a game since he got to Kansas City. Wow. Like some of the things they're doing just to make it easier on him, he hasn't really been able to live in this world. And so even if there are some deficiencies, I still think overall what they're trying to be on offense, I think there's a path forward with this group because of how much easier they're making it on him generally compared to the last couple seasons.
0: Yeah, a real fundamental pivot for Andy Reid too. Okay, so the Chargers. One of the things that's always so interesting about football is things you're absolutely sure are true. The opposite becomes true in 2 weeks, which is Mike McDaniel has complicated the Chargers, who are hiking the ball off motioning players, receivers ending up in the same spot. And I've heard this for years, like especially on defense, like you want your players fast. Don't make it complicated. Brandon Staley, noteworthy in L.A., like the defense was too complicated. That's why some coaches like Kyle Shanahan love veteran players. I don't have to be a third grade mm-hmm. teacher. I can be a college professor. I want older guys that can figure out my offense. He loves Mike Evans. So I look at Mike McDaniel and I think to myself, well, they need some creativity. It looks like they're thinking. And Herbert's always been a bit mechanical. I guess that's the knock on him. He's not quite as fluid as a Allen or a Mahomes. What are you seeing?
21: I just think so much of the operational stuff is a mess right now. I could understand being a little bit off with the details in the passing game. If some of the timing on motions is off, if some aiming points are off, that's stuff that gets ironed out over the course of the season. Their inability to run the ball right now, to me, is the biggest issue that they're having. It bleeds into everything else. And in Miami, they had these issues. Like they were not a consistent down-to-down running team in Miami, but they were explosive. And so you could live with some of the down-to-down inconsistency. If every once in a while you had to take a negative run, if you get a 30-yard run down the line, that stuff offsets in the long run. I said this yesterday. It was a boom-bust running game in Miami. Right now, it's all bust and no boom. They're not getting those explosives, and they're still getting hit behind the line of scrimmage at an unacceptable rate. And so if you're going to be doing that on the ground and putting your quarterback and your really below-average offensive line in these second and longs consistently throughout the game, and you're having some of this operational stuff, then it just starts to snowball. And I think that's what we're feeling right now, is that the mistakes are starting to compound and build on each other in large part because they just cannot run the ball as the foundational part of the offense.
0: So I think it's a reasonable opinion to have that a quarterback would always, there's a certain language offensive coaches talk to quarterbacks with. Brady's always joked about Belichick. He's the best coach ever. But, you know, like he and Josh McDaniels, like they were just, it's a different lexicon. It's a different language. Offense has a different feel and sensibility to it. So largely Belichick let those two just sort of be down the hall.
21: Mm-hmm.
0: And, you know, I love C.J. Stroud and I love D'Amico Ryans, but it's getting worse and they can't solve it. I think if he had a McVay, not that he's that superior to D'Amico Ryans, but he's an offensive coach. So Josh Allen's remarkable. But they look different. And now he's got his offensive guy. And I like Sean McDermott. He'll get another job. He deserves it. But what are you seeing? Because my eyes tell me Josh has been freed and there's more tight ends and there's more comfort. What are you seeing?
21: two really important tweaks that they have made into the season that I think has really unlocked this entire thing. One is they're just pushing the ball down the field more. They were really an underneath ball control passing game over the last couple of years, even with Josh Allen. And you see it. I mean, the average depth of target stuff, how often the ball is traveling 15, 20 yards in the air. This has been a vertical offense. He's throwing the ball vertically on vertical routes 30% of the time, which is almost double what he was at last year. You feel that over the first couple of weeks. And the other key important tweak, and this is granular, but I think it really matters. They have been under center using play action at the highest rate in the NFL so far this year. And to me, it's a perfect complement to what their ground game looks like. The fact that they weren't that sort of offense before never really made a ton of sense because they are an under center pound the ball team with James Cook. That was the engine of the offense over the last couple of years. The best complement to that is when we're under center, let's use a bunch of play action so we can attack the intermediate and deep parts of the field. And that's exactly what you're seeing now. There were a lot of really cool elements of this offense over the last couple of years, but I think with Joe Brady at the helm now, they're all coming together in the right ratio to make this thing feel as dynamic, aggressive, dangerous as it's ever felt since Josh Allen got there.
1: All right, Pittsburgh has been, and it's pretty understood that Aaron Rodgers doesn't love a ton of motion, as the league now has never had more motion. But I think it's almost a cultural thing upstairs. They'll go by a receiver and think, see, we are progressive. We are cutting edge. And it's like, that's paint in a bathroom. You need a kitchen rebuild and a new roof. They still pay their defense way more than they should. I remember Robert 3 years ago suggesting, I said, have you guys considered trading J.J. Watt? Get 3 first round picks. It was met with T.J. Watt. It was met with utter outrage. I look at it now and I'm like, you could still get a one. You may want to consider it if you have to move up. What is Aaron doing? What does the film say on Aaron? Is there, because it feels like it's not all Mike and it's not all the play. Is Aaron limiting this offense to some degree?
21: Yes. I think it's undeniable. Here's the analogy that I would make. Let's say you were having brain surgery in 2016 and you went to the best brain surgeon in the world. At that point, he was the best in the world.
1: Yeah.
21: If that guy didn't go to a conference, didn't read a medical journal, didn't modernize his methods whatsoever between 2016 and 2026, even if he was the best in the world at one point doing it one specific way, would you want to have that guy perform brain surgery on you?
1: No.
21: And that's what this feels like. This offense feels like it's rooted in a different time. He's trying to play the position in a way that's rooted in a different time. They are in spread formations on 40% of their snaps so far this year. The league average is 14%, and there are only 5 teams above 20. They're trying to play the sport in a way that no one else is trying to because that's what Aaron wants. He wants it to be spread out. He wants it to be static. I want to be able to make decisions based on what I'm seeing pre-snap. Defenses are too complicated to do that anymore. You can't find the right answers before the play even happens. The only teams that can almost get away playing like that are the teams with the alien wide receivers. The Bengals can do a little bit of this. The Cowboys can do a little bit of this. If you don't have massive talent advantages on the outside, you can't play that static and that pre-snap. And that's what Rodgers and the Steelers are trying to do. And I just think in the modern NFL, it's a non-starter.
1: Yeah, this is something I've had people tell me that were teammates of Aaron. He wants to do it his way. Once he got the Super Bowl, like it's like, okay, this is what I'm going to do and this is what I'm not going to do. So you can go get a DK Metcalf and you can go get a Michael Pittman, but there's a structural component here they're not addressing. Okay, Chicago. Listen, this is a tough week. There's a handful of games like you just, this is one of them. Philadelphia is very good on third down. They pick up first downs. And Chicago's defense is a little leaky and on third down. Now, Case Keenum is a pocket guy. So is Jared Goff. Their run game's excellent. They have tremendous tight end talent. So Chicago has the ability. You know, Ben isn't just beholden to an athletic quarterback. He's had plenty that aren't. So what do you think we'll see Monday? Because let's face it, it is Case to Caleb. It's a different player, totally. What will it look like?
21: You think there's a talent gap there between Case Keenum, who's my age,
1: and what, yeah,
21: maybe the most physically gifted quarterback I've ever seen? I think the approach is going to have to change a little bit. This, to me, is a how many ways can we win on the chalkboard sort of game? And you watch the way that they play. I'll say this, the way they won in Philly last year, there's a chance that Case Keenum could have won that game based on what the running game did. And so them really establishing themselves on the ground, trying to find little schematic edges that they can, exactly what they did last year. In the passing game, this is, can we find some explosives on screens? Can we find a couple cheap completions? Like, I just think you really have to manufacture offense in this game. I think that's a tall order, but I don't think it's impossible. And I think that's probably because of how much faith I have in Ben Johnson, even if I think he's playing incredibly shorthanded. I think everybody understands that.
1: Okay, one more quick one. I told J-Mac last year, I said, I think Tyler Shuck, I think they found a guy. And I really did. I mean, like, listen, I thought he was too old. You know, he had that combine where he had a couple of weird throws, and I'm like, I don't know. And I'm watching him, and I've got to be honest, he's accurate. He's willing. I mean, Robert, he'll throw the ball down the field. Like Olave is the least talked about great player in the league, maybe. He's a tremendous player. He's averaging like 125 yards his last five games. He is always open. I know it's I'm kind of throwing this just out there as a rando question, but on your takeaway on late Tyler last year, early Tyler this year, does he have a comp? What do you see?
21: I really like him. I think his best path is something akin to what like Ryan Tannehill was at his best, where you have a big-bodied pocket passer, isn't afraid to stand in there and take hits. Yeah. And the thing that stuck out to me about Tyler Shuck last year, the Carolina game, that second Carolina game is the one that really looms large when I'm thinking about this. When he's throwing those like backside in breakers, he is unafraid of those sorts of throws. The rhythm that he makes with the rhythm, the accuracy, the timing, you just watch him go front side, backside, voomph, front side, backside, voomph. And that playing quarterback with that sort of rhythm and that sort of confidence, that really stuck out to me in the back half of last year. I came in quietly optimistic about what he could be in year two of a system with an upgrade of the offensive line, an upgrade in the run game. It hasn't all come together in the way you might have hoped. The Tyson injury, Kelvin Banks is hurt, the Achane usage has been kind of weird. But building on year one into year two for the quarterback specifically, it's hard not to get excited. I really like the way that he plays the position.
1: Yeah, I think the roster is a little better than people give it credit for as well. They really dominated the second half against the Ravens in Baltimore. His name is Robert Mays. We'll put him on the podcast today. He's so good. Great seeing you as always, man.
21: Anytime. Talk to you soon.
1: All right, J-Mac with the news.
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23: All right, let's go back to the Kenneth Walker saga. He has the most touches of any skill position player in the league through 2 weeks. Andy Reid's getting peppered with questions about it. He says now, Reid, that they are looking to reduce Kenneth Walker, a.k.a. K-9, his workload a little bit heading into the matchup against Miami. Now, this dovetails into earlier you asked me, hey, look, give me an upset. I don't know about upset, but 11.5 down to 10.5 you see on the screen. And you're talking about less for Kenneth Walker. So, Colin, this is an easy scenario. Chiefs jump out to a 17-0 lead, and Reid just says, hey, we're going to power down. We're going to go with the backup running back, save Walker's legs. It's going to be hot in Miami, as usual. And you know the Dolphins structure it so the sun is facing the opponent's bench, and they're in the heat baking in that Miami sun. I just wonder if the Chiefs kind of go slow. Hey, we're in no rush. You know, the under's in play. Do you think they need to do less with Kenneth Walker?
1: Well, I think it has to be a very measured approach. I also think sometimes at the start of a season, like officials do this, it's a point of emphasis. You want to create sort of this is what we're going to do. We're going to be a physical team. But I think there are players like Kenneth Walker or Scadaboo. There are running backs who, Saquon Barkley, you want to be measured. I always think about this all the time. Do you look at your schedule and does Kansas City look at where their bye is and you give them a week off before or after the bye? So you give them a mid-season 2 weeks of just get out of here. You know, we don't want you to touch the ball. Walker is a guy that likes and punishes defenders. So I think just stylistically, you can't. McCaffrey's a little bit like that. He'll run you over, he'll run past you. So, but again, I mean, that's. You make your money with the carries, not pass blocking. So, but I mean, I look at this schedule and my take is, you know, their bye is really early. So what's the point? But I could see if their bye was week 12, like just saying, hey, we're going to give you 2 weeks off.
23: And remember the back end of the schedule, November. Look at that. Bills, Rams, Bengals, Patriots. Those are tough games. I'll just add this. You know, Walker has an injury history. You can look it up in Seattle. You can look it up in college. And he's never been a bell cow at the NFL level. He was splitting with Charbonnet.
1: Yeah.
23: So I think this is a little risky for the Chiefs. I know nobody wants to hold their nose and take the Dolphins here, but something tells me this game could be interesting. I'm not saying the Chiefs are going to lose, but interesting. All right, let's move on to your other guy, Bo Nix, from one of Cowherd's favorites to another, Bo Nix and the Denver Broncos, Colin. They actually had a pretty good second half against the Jags. The key was getting Jaylen Waddle involved. Now they're going up against the Rams and their big front. And here's Nix talking about the big matchup.
2: They have a veteran defense. They have a really good front. They really play through their front four, their front five, the guys that are, you know, the D-line that are in there. And they've done a good job of building on their back end this offseason with some corner depth. But they're going to be good. They're going to provide a challenge for us. They've won a lot of games in the past couple of years. And I feel like they're, you know, similar to us. They had a very similar season last year where they could have gone all the way.
23: All right, hold on 1 second. Breaking news. Puka Nacua not practicing today, doubtful to play, and Sean McVay believes that Puka could return next week against the Eagles. So sounds like Bo Nix and those Broncos in a good spot here.
1: With elite corners.
23: Sertan.
1: At home, no Puka. I like the
23: Well, let's just remember, Kenneth Walker, what do you have, a buck 70 on the ground against Denver? And they missed like 27 tackles. This could be a Kyren Williams, Blake Corum. By the way, Blake Corum looks nice. Remember when we were talking about him? He got drafted. We were like, what's he doing? They're not even using him.
1: Well, I think he had a broken hand. He had an injury the first year. So he has looked the part.
23: And by the way, to go back to the Walker and the Rams and all these teams, the smart ones are using two running backs. Did you see last night the Falcons? They were getting Brian Robinson, the backup to Bijan. I think he had like 5 to 10 carries.
1: Yeah.
23: That's smart, Colin. Now, Bijan ended up with 29.
1: Oh, I know. It's insane.
23: And that's in a 35-14 game. Like,
1: I know.
23: I know Stefanski was desperate. I did not love that at all. Again, I want less carries for my horses. You're going to need them in December.
1: If Penix was in year four and you trusted him to make some throws, I think they wanted to get a win in Lambeau. They were going to risk it. Okay, we're going to do too many carries. I think if Penix had 30 starts, you wouldn't do that.
23: And Thursday, you get a couple. Remember, he didn't play in the fourth last week.
1: Right.
23: And then you get the extra couple days. Final story. We got to go to baseball. The staff's like, listen, Colin moves to Chicago. And now PCA goes 40-40. He's going to win the MVP. The White Sox make the playoffs. So they just wanted to give you some room to operate here, Colin. Go flex. Boast about it. PCA, seventh player in baseball history with a 40-40 club. Wasn't Barry Bonds one of the first to do that? I remember back in the day, or he was up there, and I was like,
1: you know, the White 40-40. Sox and the Cubs, they clinched a playoff spot on the same day.
23: Yeah, but you can never have really nice things because Caleb Williams is down for the count. So you can't, you know, and you still have the Bulls lurking.
1: I would say the Cubs bullpen in September has been much better than it was in midsummer. So they've got a shot.
23: They got a shot of coming out of the NL?
1: I don't think they're going to, but they have a shot. I think Milwaukee's going to come out of the NL.
23: The Brewers?
1: Yeah.
23: Yeah, I'll take Dodgers. What you want to do something? You want to do it straight up?
1: You owe me so many steaks.
23: Oh,
1: I might as well own a cattle farm.
23: Jeez. All right. Look at your guy PCA just roaming the outfield.
1: The best fielder in the sport, by far.
23: Best outfielder in the sport of baseball.
1: Best outfielder, best glove in the sport. He may be the best fielder in the whole sport. Incredible.
23: Wow. Okay. I'll give it to you.
1: All right. J-Mac with the news.
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1: Tomorrow's headlines today. Jason's picks next.
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1: 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Three and out. I mean, and that's not a knock at the Jets. Like, you got Jordan Love. Three and out. And I've said this before, Dave Wannstedt, you can lose games, can't lose a locker room. 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It's the head coach. I think they've lost their room. It's year 8 for Matt LaFleur. 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
1: 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Week 3 is here. I love when J-Mac has 5 different picks than I do. I love that. So let's not waste any time. Tomorrow's headlines today. What does Jason see the headline being? Seahawks at the Commanders on Fox.
23: Yeah, this should be a good one, right? Seattle going on the road. Big favorites against Marcus Mariota, Colin. I like you know who. The headline for Seahawks. Commanders will be Teenage Mutant Najigba Turtles. Seahawks shred and slice DC. I think they go cross country. Colin, some of these stats for what Mike McDonald has done recently, incredible. I'm seeing 9-0 in his last 9 trips to the Eastern time zone. Crazy. And they are road warriors, Colin. Yeah. 17-2 straight up on the road. 14-4-1 against the spread. People think, oh, Seattle, they got that long road trip. It's tough. McDonald is working magic. And there are reports that Sam Darnold's done so well in practice, he could start. Yeah. I don't think they need to, yeah, but it's like, do we put him out there anyway? Because he could be back and we get him ready. Now, Colin, interesting note here. Cosme, the right guard for Washington, he's trending toward out. He's not even practicing today. I just checked within the last 15 minutes. So your left tackle, Tunsil's out. Your right guard is out. And you're facing that nasty Seattle front. Okay? That's a problem for Marcus Mariota, who's the backup. And I will point out, there are a lot of folks looking at the Washington secondary. Yeah. You know, they got lit up badly. Sanristil, the corner from Michigan, he grades out as 89 out of 89 among defensive backs in the NFL, according to Pro Football Focus. He's going to be lined up against JSN. So I do think there's going to be a tall order for Washington. This could easily be a Seattle 31-10, 31-12, 15, whatever it is, Seahawks role in the nation's capital.
1: Tomorrow's headlines today, this won't be an aesthetic masterpiece. Titans at the Giants, a tough watch.
23: Well, you do know I like a good revenge game, and there is an angle to this one. The headline for the Titans against the G-Men will be scataboom, roasted. Titans have no chill. I've got Tennessee going into the Meadowlands. This number has come off the 3 due to the injuries. Colin, within the last 15 minutes, Brian Burns again not practicing. He's not ready to go yet. That's a huge loss for the Giants. Andrew Thomas, they're hoping the left guard can go. Why is that significant? Well, Jameis Winston, as we saw Monday, is immobile in the pocket. He's not going to be rolling out. He can't do anything exotic the way Dart was keeping plays alive. I think that's a radical change. And remember, Jeffrey Simmons up the middle, second in the league in pressure so far.
1: He's great.
23: He's having a very good season. He should meet Scataboo in the middle. I think Brian Daboll, going back to the place that fired him, exacts a little bit of revenge. Giants secondary banged up. Banks is a no-go. I do believe Carnell Tate, who's done kind of nothing so far. I think the Titans have a really good start here, and they hold off the G-men. And suddenly the Titans are like, okay, are they plucky? I think they get the win outright.
1: Tomorrow's headlines today, one of the better days, games. Patriots at the Jaguars. I don't know who I like in that. I just want to watch this one. What say you?
23: Surprised the Jags aren't getting the full 3. I got some interesting info here. But remember, these are 2 teams that were in the playoffs last year. Yeah. Patriots have come out not looking that impressive. The defense has been solid. The headline for Patriots at Jaguars Sunday will be hindsight is 2020. Pats lose vision after melee. Give me Trevor Lawrence going up against Mike Vrabel and getting the win. Interesting number for you, Colin. So Lawrence has faced Vrabel the last 4 times. He's gone 3-1, and he's really carving up Vrabel defenses. Now, a lot of that was in Tennessee, and he hasn't faced the Vrabel in New England. But what Lawrence is able to do with Parker Washington, Brian Thomas off to a little bit of a slow start, and I think this is a Jacoby Myers game. Because if I'm the Patriots, what do you do here with Christian Gonzalez? Do you shut off one half of the field, or do you put him on Parker Washington, who is really trending toward a big contract? He's that,
1: tremendous player. Yeah, I mean, he just makes big play after big play.
23: So what do you do? I mean, Gonzalez locked up DK Metcalf. Steelers could do nothing. But Jacksonville's got 3 good receivers. Jacoby Myers is a killer, former Patriot. I think the Jags have the edge here, Colin. And I did circle this. You know, I like some good look-ahead spots. Patriots go to Buffalo next week.
1: Yeah.
23: Big divisional matchup against their rivals. Also, one of the things in the gambling model, they like to look at line movement. So this was Jags 1.5. You see 2.5 now on the screen. Three some spots in the desert. Yet the public is coming in hand over fist on the Patriots. Little reverse line movement action. That's a tell that the books are happy to take your money. Go ahead, bet on the Patriots here. I'll take the Jags.
1: I think you're right. Tomorrow's headlines today, Vikings at the Bucs. So this was one I considered strongly. I think Tampa's a little lost. I think they miss Mike Evans. I think they miss Liam Cohen and Dave Canales. I think there's a lot of things they miss. Baker's doing a little ad-libbing more than I'm comfortable with. Where do you go on this?
23: Yeah, this is a fascinating matchup, right? You've got the nasty Flores defense against a struggling Baker. The headline from Vikings Bucks Sunday on Fox will be Murried with Children. Baker looks more like a Bundy. Al Bundy, one of my favorite shows from my youth. Give me the Vikings on the road. I know, yeah, it's a bit of a public pick and everybody thinks, Baker's self. I kind of agree with you here. Yeah, so here's the thing. I was looking at, zone versus man splits. And against man defenses so this season, Baker's really struggled. He's not throwing guys open. Cleveland went heavy man, and Baker could do nothing. And in the opener, Baker struggled against the Bengals man. The thing is, Flores likes to blitz, and his guys drop into exotic zones. So Baker could rebound a little bit, but I'm going to back Flores here, Colin. This defense is really good. Yeah. They confounded Jordan Love in the second half. What they did to Caleb Williams was pretty masterful. Now, you got to go to Tampa here for the Vikings. First, real test, I think, on the road. Bears was in inclement weather. But I'm going to back Flores here. Baker's off to a really slow start. Yeah. And I think Kyler Murray's kind of the X factor. I don't think he's priced in because he basically did, two series with the Vikings before the concussion? They held him out. Give me Kevin O'Connell and Kyler Murray.
1: I think I'm going to kick myself that I didn't take the Ravens here. Tomorrow's headlines today, Ravens Cowboys in Brazil.
23: Yeah, this is a great game. Should be very close and high scoring. The totals on the move. The headline for Ravens Cowboys from Brazil will be Gaucho, your nose. Pokes picked in Rio de Jerry. Oh, no. I've got the Ravens winning this one. It could get out of hand. Now, the latest I'm seeing now, Zay Flowers doesn't look like he's going to go. Ronnie Stanley not really practicing either. So that's not ideal. At some point, Colin, we got to assume that the Cowboys defense is going to do what everybody thought they were going to do all summer, which is improve. We just haven't seen it. And I can't get over the fact the running quarterbacks have sliced and diced these guys. Dart had 54 yards. Jaden Daniels had 69 yards rushing in a half.
1: Yeah.
23: This could be a big Lamar Derrick Henry. Let's just feed him.
1: That's what it feels like. But they don't have Lanes on IR and Zay Flowers isn't playing.
23: Yeah.
1: So that's a lot. I mean, and by the way, Zay and Lamar have always worked together. It's the one Baltimore Raven draft pick at wide receiver that's been a home run.
23: Rashad Bateman doesn't scare anybody. I'll just say Marlon Humphrey looks like a turn back the clock so far this season. Tall order against CeeDee Lamb and Pickens. I'll go with the Ravens here. I'm not feeling as good with no Zay Flowers. But if you're looking for a sixth, I'm with you. I backed off the Texans and flipped to Colts. So that was the pick I left out here.
1: It is interesting to watch the Green Bay Packers be this bad last night. It's the other thing Robert May said that was, I thought, really interesting is that basically, I mean, this is arrogant. Aaron Rodgers' arrogance is that he's just running an offense that is not really progressive enough to work today. Because nothing against DK Metcalf, but he's on the downhill. He's not a great route runner. He's past his prime. Pittman's a good player, but he's not a great player. He's a very, very good player. A lot of people think he's a top number two. He's taken some shots as he's still in his prime. So I think the Steelers look at that as very, hey, we've changed a lot here. But when you inherit or sign Aaron Rodgers, Aaron's going to do certain things Aaron's way. And a lot of it's just like, I'm not going to do motion. Well, you're not going to win. I mean, the bottom line is, I thought Robert Mays just said what they're doing at 40% offensively is what the rest of the league's doing at 14%. Aaron's not right and the rest of the league is wrong. So you really are limited with Aaron Rodgers. For a while, you were limited with Mike Tomlin because he's a defensive first guy. Now you're kind of limited with Aaron, who's, I don't want any motion. We're going to spread it out wide. And the numbers don't lie. It's football analysis, when it's from guys like Robert, they give you all the numbers. They give you all the data. There are things in this league that are trends that are working and stuff that absolutely doesn't work. And the Steelers, despite some pretty good personnel, just don't look difficult to defend at all.
23: I think Burrow could have a monster game. That Pittsburgh secondary, not really on point. Hey, you know, we didn't talk about this Fox game, but Panthers at Browns. Colin, Cleveland splits home and road last year. Were incredible for the defense.
1: Yeah.
23: They might beat Carolina. And then all of a sudden, Cleveland goes from that opener where they were trash against Jacksonville to 2-1. And it's like, are they going to have a better record than the Steelers?
1: This is something I said in the offseason. Cleveland's too talented not to win six games. They've got too many good players. They've had Andrew Berry has nailed most of his picks in the last three drafts. There's just too many good players. I thought his first five picks in this draft were the best first five picks. Now, I thought the Jets and the Giants had good classes, but Cleveland's got too many good players. And Deshaun last week had a little time to throw.
23: Yeah,
1: he sliced it and diced it. Boston, that rookie out of Washington,
23: he looks good.
1: He's a good player.
23: This could be an upset weekend. I would not be surprised if like nine underdogs came out on top. There's a lot of, even the 49ers look vulnerable now, don't they? Like internally, what is their vibe when people keep dropping like flies?
1: All right, J-Mac, great stuff. Tomorrow's a big one. 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

He's a Texas legend, a Hall of Fame broadcaster, the voice of the Texas Longhorns, and your host of the Craig Way Show. Here he is now, Craig Way.

Happy Friday, everybody. And good afternoon here on Sports Radio AM 1300, The Zone. My name is Jay Kerman, the producer of The Craig Way Show. The voice of the Longhorns is headed out to Knoxville, where Texas takes on Tennessee in its first SEC game of the 2026 season. Its first road game after a three-game homestand to start the 2026 campaign. And we will have you covered from dawn until dusk tomorrow here on our iHeart family of networks. We hope you are having a great start to your Friday. We've got a packed afternoon coming up. At 3 o'clock, I'm going to hand it over to Mike Harbaugh, Harge, Cameron Parker, and the world's strongest man, Mark Henry. They will be out at Covert Ford of Austin off 183 with some free Rudy's barbecue sandwiches for those who arrive early enough. And they'll have you covered with a big preview of Texas and Tennessee. That's just the beginning of everything going on here on AM 1300 The Zone this weekend. Tomorrow morning at 7 o'clock, Nick Shuley and the rest of the guys from Third and Longhorn will get your morning started with their Third and Longhorn pregame show. Then we hope you join us from 8 to 10 o'clock out at Back Porch Social in Round Rock, where myself and the crew I just mentioned, Cameron, Harge, Henry, will all be out there delivering you an in-depth preview on Longhorns game day. We'll have keys to the game, players to watch. I'll have my scout on the volunteer defense, which we'll discuss a little bit more in a few minutes here. We'll hear from Josh Heupel coming up here on the program. But the coverage will then send you out to Neyland Stadium at 10 o'clock. Craig Way, Roger Wallace, Will Matthews will have you covered on the call, and we absolutely cannot wait to see what happens, to see how this Longhorn team responds. And again, you can hear that game on 98.1 KBET and here on 1300 The Zone starting at 10 o'clock. Tomorrow, the Third and Longhorn guys will have you covered on the post game after it's done. So it's finally here, not just the SEC slate for Texas, but a real college football slate is finally here, a proper slate of football. You got five games going on tonight, including Indiana in its Big Ten opener, a 20.5-point favorite at home against Northwestern, but still a step up from some of the competition that the Hoosiers have played in recent weeks. You have four other games tonight, including Clemson at Cal. Classic ACC tilt, right? Clemson traveling to the West Coast at Berkeley. A Cal team that's trying to rebound from its non-conference loss to UCLA, but both teams have started 1-0 in ACC play after the Tigers got off the mat after the weather delay and came back from a really flat start to beat North Carolina. That game is tonight at 9:30. Northwestern Indiana is at 7. Other offerings coming up at 3 o'clock. Army takes on Temple. 6 o'clock, Rutgers and Howard. Can never take anything forgiven with the Rutgers Scarlet Knights anymore, as Ryan McGee called them, the Scarlet Blights, when they were featured on the bottom 10 that Craig Way read off for us on the program a couple days ago. You got Navy UAB at 6 o'clock, but really things get going on Saturday because it is a slate that features four ranked-on-ranked SEC matchups. I know you've seen some of the graphics going around on social media comparing the schedules of Texas, who has to face seven more ranked teams. Yeah, seven of its final nine games coming against ranked teams. And who knows, those other two could end up climbing into the rankings. Well, maybe not Arkansas. But the schedules are starting to hit. The SEC's nine-game schedule is here. It means action is starting earlier, ending later for so many of these conference teams. In addition to

0: number one Longhorns taking on 14th-ranked Tennessee this week. You've got number four Ole Miss at number 21 Florida. The Gators are favored by 3.5 points in this matchup. It's a really interesting spot for Ole Miss, who is coming off that emotional release, everything pent up, all the catharsis of beating Lane Kiffin at home a week ago. Now they've got to go on the road to take on a Florida team led by John Summerall, led by Jaden Baugh, who has really outshined Kewon Lacy as one of the SEC's premier running backs on the young season. Look, everybody in Oxford had that LSU date circled for months and months since it was released back in the spring. We don't know Kewon Lacy's status. We don't know what the emotional reserves look like in this game for Pete Golding at Ole Miss. Does he have the experience to navigate them through a letdown spot potentially? We know what can happen on early season tests at Florida. Texas fans don't have to remind you of that one twice. That is a fascinating SEC tilt. You've got not quite a loser leaves town match, but a loser heads to the brink of college football playoff elimination when number 23 Texas A&M travels to Death Valley and takes on number 10 LSU. This is the night game on ABC. A lot of folks have been wringing their hands over the fact that Texas-Tennessee maybe has a little bit more bravado, a little bit more momentum coming into the matchup for neutrals because both of those teams have stayed unblemished. Texas A&M falling at home to Kentucky as a 3-score favorite a week ago. They got bullied in the trenches. We had Greg Tepper on to talk about it on Tuesday. There are lots and lots of concerns for Texas A&M, and it doesn't just land on Marcel Reed's shoulders. They've got injuries at wide receiver. Mario Craver and Isaiah Horton are going to have to step up even more with Terry Bussey down for the season on the opening kickoff of that Kentucky game. And then you've got LSU, who rallied back to make that Ole Miss game close on the road, but they started flat. And Sam Leavitt looking for a little more consistency at the quarterback position. He's got 5 interceptions and 3 touchdowns, not very Lane Kiffin-like from a starting quarterback. The loser of this game falls to 2-2 and will have no more margin for error if they lose. What do those two teams have in common? They still have the Texas Longhorns on their schedule. So a huge game tomorrow night in Death Valley between LSU and Texas A&M. Elsewhere in the SEC, Missouri takes on Mississippi State. This game is at 7:45 on the SEC Network. Kamario Taylor is turning into a star, and Mississippi State has made waves with a couple of road victories in a row, including the gutsy effort a week ago in Columbia to beat South Carolina. Taylor is dynamic. He can throw on the move. And Mississippi State hopes that they can back that up with a home game against number 19 Missouri this week. Now, you know who Mississippi State has coming in next week? That would be Alabama. Alabama hosts South Carolina this week at 6 o'clock. That game will get some huge, huge momentum for both teams if they can hold serve and win. Meanwhile, nobody's really talking too much about this Missouri team. Austin Simmons, the Ole Miss transfer, has this Missouri offense working very efficiently between Caden Lee and Donovan Olubide. They've got two really, really good receivers. There could be quite a few points scored in this game coming up between Missouri and Mississippi State. That's a night game. It's on the SEC Network. And we're talking about a ranked-on-ranked game as maybe the fourth or fifth best on this college football slate. Oregon is at USC. The Trojans, who are trying to get over the hump and beat elite competition. Oregon, who came into the season ranked, I believe, number 2 in the preseason polls. And I kind of pointed out that the conversation around Dan Lanning was taking a little bit of a different tone than what it was around Steve Sarkisian, when really those two have pretty similar resumes. They've lost to championship-level programs, and they've beaten who they're supposed to beat. That changed for Oregon last week when they well, 2 weeks ago when they lost to Oklahoma State. And Drew Mestemaker and all of those North Texas transfers with Coach Eric Morris that are making some noise in Stillwater after they bounce back from that Tulsa loss week one. So you got Jaden Maiava with some of his receivers injured. They're hosting number 20 Oregon. This is a 3-point spread in Oregon's favor with a lot of points projected on NBC as the Ducks try to avoid starting 2-2. They look to get their season back on the right track. And USC proves to show that they're finally ready to contend with the big boys. I like to kind of think about USC teams under Lincoln Riley as about 25% better at home as they are on the road. They just have not been able to travel well and get road wins under Lincoln Riley. They didn't look good at all for most of the game against 0-3 Rutgers last week, but they came out of it with a win. And sometimes just surviving on the road like that, look, the Longhorns have seen it firsthand, can energize you and put some wind in your sails. That's what the USC Trojans hope that they can accomplish in that matchup against Oregon. We might see a lot of points in that game between two future NFL prospect quarterbacks and Jaden Maiava and Dante Moore. Yeah, I don't think we'll see a lot of points in Iowa-Michigan. That's a 2:30 game on CBS, number 17 Hawkeyes against the number 18 Michigan Wolverines. Both teams are 3-0. Michigan's has an asterisk after that clock debacle against Western Michigan. But the Wolverines put together a good defensive game plan to slow down John Mateer and the Oklahoma Sooners. Now, it doesn't seem like that's as difficult as we thought it would be on paper coming into the season, but Michigan was able to do so. They were able to get a key late takeaway, setting up the winning score. And then after a really shaky first half against Scotty Walden and the UTEP Miners last week, they broke free in the second half, ran the ball, and found ways to create explosive plays on offense. Bryce Underwood's legs have been a big factor in it. So this Iowa defense, no slouch. Michigan at home, favored by just under a touchdown at 5.5 points in that marquee matchup. So it's much more than just Texas and Tennessee on the slate, but we are going to focus quite a bit on the Longhorns and the Vols in the next segment. Coming up, we'll hear from Josh Heupel, some of his comments at the SEC teleconference, which happened earlier this week. Coming up later this hour, we'll talk NFL, a recap of last night's surprising Thursday night result with the Packers getting booed off the field at Lambeau. And the Falcons showing that with Michael Penix back in the mix, they might just have a little juice, might have a little life, a defense that performed a lot better than I expected them to in last night's game. We'll also get you some injury updates. I know a lot of you have fantasy lineups that you're punting to Saturday night after the Longhorns play Tennessee on Saturday morning. We'll get you some injury news on the NFL front, and then we will send it off to Covert Ford of Austin for the roundtable with Mike Harge, Mark Henry, and Cameron Parker coming up at 3 o'clock. We're glad to have you with us. We invite your questions, your comments on the iHeartRadio app. Just search AM 1300 The Zone. Some of you are already there listening to us. You've got that red microphone button. 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We're glad to have you with us on a Friday afternoon. We'll be back in a moment on AM 1300 The Zone.
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1: We're back. It's the Craig Way Show with Hall of Fame broadcaster and voice of the Texas Longhorns, Craig Way.
0: All right, back here on a Friday afternoon. Jake Herman here. Craig Way is headed up to Rocky Top, where the Texas Longhorns take on the Tennessee Volunteers. Coverage starts as early as 7 a.m. tomorrow morning here on AM 1300. The Zone. Can't wait to hear from Craig about his travel experience. He was vowing yesterday when Roger Wallace was on with us. Again, if you missed that interview, it's available wherever you get your podcast, that he'd be up not just bright and early, but dark and early to make it for the flight. And of course, it'll be a madhouse getting in and getting out, getting around Neyland Stadium with the President of the United States in attendance to watch this game as well. We heard from Sark earlier in the program yesterday about some of the logistics of what with the president in the stadium, if he moves or changes locations, the headset communication can go down temporarily. That was an interesting note about the potential wrinkles of that here at Neyland Stadium. Of course, when Josh Heupel spoke with reporters during the SEC teleconference on Wednesday, that news hadn't quite come out yet. So he was addressing some different topics with the media, including what makes Neyland Stadium, in his view, such a hard place to play and win. Here's Josh Heupel.
16: Yeah, I think it starts just with the passion of our fan base. It's a great stadium. 360, there's nowhere for the noise to get out of, but our fan base is passionate. They understand football, and they show up in a great way every Saturday, afternoon or evening, whatever it is, and I think that's where it really starts.
0: Yeah, it's tall. It's built pretty vertically. It keeps the noise in. There's nowhere for the noise to escape at Neyland Stadium. And there had been no escape for opponents there in the last few years up until 2025 when Tennessee took a step back at home. They lost three games at home last season. If you remember the last second field goal that went awry against Georgia. They also dropped the game late in the year against Vanderbilt where Diego Pavia and company really ran roughshod late in that 2025 season. So the Vols had lost only one home game in 2023, 2022, and 2024. Then they lose three at home last year. So they're trying to reestablish that type of ironclad home field advantage that they enjoyed under the first few years of Josh Heupel. He's only lost seven games at home in his five seasons, and three of them came last year. Meanwhile, Texas trying to set the record straight on the road. One thing Steve Sarkisian did early and often during his time at Texas, and some of this success came in the Big 12, which was a big departure from what things were like in the Tom Herman era. He was able to establish a level of consistency on the road. After that first season, Texas was pretty darn good away from home, including that signature win they had at Alabama. That changed last year when the Longhorns went 2-3 away from home and the two wins were anything but convincing. So you got two teams that are trying to reverse their trends. Texas was a good road team, hit a road block on that area last year. Tennessee, they were a great home team in the SEC. I mean, really punching above their weight at home until last year when they lost three times, only one road loss a season ago for Tennessee. The Vols did not beat a ranked team a season ago. The other topic that was broached with Josh Heupel was that of his quarterback. And we'll let you hear this first. An example of the way he evaluated Faison Brandon, a two-time state champion coming out of North Carolina, the true freshman who will be playing quarterback for the Vols, has been off to an exciting start this season, albeit against the likes of Furman, Kennesaw State, Georgia Tech. And here's what he had to say about his evaluation when recruiting Brandon and whether it was helpful to see him side by side against so many of his peers in the process.
16: Yeah, I don't know if it's as much side by side, but certainly getting a chance to work with the quarterback in person and see their motion live, see how the ball jumps out of their hand. And in some part, their ability to take coaching point information and be able to start incorporating it into their game relatively quickly. I think that's, really important for a coach when you're coaching quarterbacks, but also other positions where, they have a sense of their body and can start to take the points that you're given to them.
0: Another big talking point around Brandon, he's a true freshman who is being relied upon early. Josh Heupel was asked for his kind of philosophy on this, maybe how it's evolved over time, and does he prioritize developing guys in-house rather than using the portal? Of course, they did use the portal on a couple of occasions, namely for Joey Aguilar, who was their quarterback last year. So you'll hear Josh Heupel address that in this answer.
16: Yeah, I mean, we've had portal guys that have been our starters. You can look at Hendon and Joe, and those guys came from the portal. This past cycle was a unique cycle with a lot of different things at play. Recruited a couple portal guys, then obviously Joey, didn't get another year in the court system, and love the guys that we got in the room. Faison's played really well here at the start, taking good care of the football, and we'll have to play well on Saturday.
0: You heard Josh Heupel point out the way Faison Brandon has taken care of the football, put a big emphasis on ball security, and I know that they haven't played really anyone of substance yet. Georgia Tech, the lone FBS opponent that the Vols have played so far this season. Their strength of schedule is outside the top 100. However, it is still noteworthy that Faison Brandon is one of only two SEC starting quarterbacks that has yet to throw an interception. And this is not just a schedule thing. This is a feature, not a bug of the Tennessee offense under Josh Heupel. His quarterbacks don't put the ball in harm's way. They're not coached to. The Tennessee quarterbacks in 5 years under Josh Heupel have only thrown 28 interceptions. That's less than 1.5% of dropbacks, which, if you're not familiar with the rates on that, about half the national average. Tennessee quarterbacks turn it over less than half the times of their FBS counterparts. Josh Heupel's veer and shoot, fast-paced, vertically wide-set offense is designed to take care of the ball. And there was a reason. Tennessee is first in the SEC in turnover margin during Josh Heupel's time as the head coach. They put a big emphasis on the football, and so far as a true freshman, Faison Brandon has taken that responsibility pretty seriously. It'll be an uphill battle for Texas to try and take the ball away. You can also take advantage, though, of some of those risk-averse tendencies if they come up. How about the way Josh Heupel sees the SEC this year? And I just read off a gauntlet of week four games. For some of these schools, their conference opener. For some, it's their second game. I mean, Texas A&M and LSU both already have a conference loss. And you'll hear Josh Heupel talk in a minute here about the SEC's parity and whether or not it's even possible anymore in this day and age of the 9-game SEC schedule and the transfer portal and NIL eroding depth of some of the top programs, whether it's even possible for a team to run the table.
16: I think another game adds another loss to half the league, but ultimately to run the table is extremely difficult, certainly not undoable either. But I think there is parity, for lack of a better word, maybe just the quality of this league from top to bottom. The players that are in the league, in particular, the defensive fronts that you see every Saturday. And then road games in this league, there are no, easy venues to play in. It's passionate fan bases that make a road game a true road game.
0: And the Longhorns will be playing in one of those tomorrow morning. One more from Josh Heupel. Here is what he had to say on the Longhorns, what stands out about their tape and what impressed him about the way they came back in the fourth quarter to overcome that deficit and beat Ohio State.
16: Yeah, I think you ultimately got to play four quarters in this league every Saturday. You got to have a next play mentality, and certainly Texas's ability to come back against a really good opponent. When you're down multiple scores, it hasn't been going great. To be able to piece it and put it together in the fourth quarter tells you about, who they are internally. Competitive composure and mental toughness and how they're going to continue to play. So you certainly understand that if you have an opportunity, you got to go finish them. When you throw on the tape of these guys, talking about Texas, I think, the line of scrimmage, their physicality, their length, and that's really on both sides of the line of scrimmage, offensively and defensively, what you see from them. And like always, it's been a while since I played Texas, but always historically have had great athletes, and you can see that at all of their skill positions on both sides of the ball.
0: So those are some thoughts from Josh Heupel. One more kind of key theme to highlight when it comes to the Vols. They have really, really run the football well this year, whether it's been DeShaun Bishop, DeJuan Morris, or some other players running out of their backfield. They've been able to stay on schedule, really hurt teams with their rushing attack. And it's something that they've been able to have success with at a much higher rate so far this season, albeit against inferior competition. But the Vols have won 30 straight games, 30, when they run for 200 yards or more. That's going to be a big key for the Longhorns in holding Tennessee down. We'll hear much more about this Texas and Tennessee matchup throughout the afternoon. Again, at 3 o'clock, coming up at the top of the hour, we'll send you out to Covert Ford of Austin, where Mike Harge, Mark Henry, and Cameron Parker are ready and waiting to not only meet all of you, who can go out there and win some free barbecue sandwiches from Rudy's. There's also a Yeti cooler up for grabs. Yeah, that's pretty cool. Texas Yeti cooler. You'll have a chance to win if you make it out to Covert Ford of Austin on 183, just south of Rudy's. But they're going to have plenty to say about this matchup as well. Coming up for us here in this first hour of the program, we're going to get to a couple of your texts and questions. We're going to get to some local area high school football scores. And then we're going to talk NFL. Big eyebrow-raising result at Lambeau Field last night. 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

0: Welcome back. Easy to get fired up on this Friday afternoon edition of the program. Coming up at 3, we send you out to Covert Ford of Austin. You've still got time to get over there. Go hang with Mark Henry, Mike Harch, Cameron Parker, and the crew from The Zone. Covert Ford of Austin off 183. Free Rudy's barbecue sandwiches. First come, first serve on those. Something tells me you got to get there quickly or they might be gone. No reason why. Nothing. No blame to go around with our crew. Or maybe there is a little bit. We hope to see you there. For now, I'm Jake Herman holding it down in the studio for the next couple of segments here. We got a question on the text line, which you can reach us by phone, 81530. Text the word Texas, followed by your question. Standard message and data rates may apply. We got a high school football question. Somebody said, did you happen to catch the score of the Richmond Randall versus Fort Bend Dulles game yesterday and what Texas commit Landon Williams Callis did? Yeah, that guy is a human video game character. Texter said, wow, wow, wow. Randall 91, Dulles nothing. Williams Callis 11 carries. Yeah, it's not like they ran up the score. They gave him the ball 11 times. 235 yards and 5 touchdowns. Love the show and hook him. Hey, thanks for the kind words there. Yeah, that was just one big score that was put up on the board in area high school football yesterday. How about that from Landon Williams Callis? I'll have a chance to see an OU commit at running back tonight, Jacoby Dixon, when I'm on the call in Brenham for that game between Bastrop and the Cubs. Brenham ranked number 6 right now in 5A D2. Lake Travis put up a big number last night, beating McNeil 59-6 in local 6A. Action to highlight there. Cedar Park took care of business against Leander by a score of 56-0. New Braunfels Canyon got a 16-14 win over San Marcos. Manor beat McCallum by a final of 39-31 last night in the 5A Division I ranks. The big matchup was Weiss taking on Killeen Shoemaker. That game, EJ Sanchez, our friend who's come on the program a few times to talk high school football with us, he had the call over on Dave Campbell's Texas Sports, and Weiss sort of kept Shoemaker at arm's length, never quite pulled away, but big night for Jordan Anderson, who had 3 touchdowns and a 42-28 win for Jackson Shad, Malcolm Hill, and the Weiss Wolves, who win that one 42-28. Crockett got a win over Eastside, winning 2 games in a row for the first time in 3 years. They win by a final score of 23-8. In that matchup, Liberty Hill gets a good win down in New Braunfels against the Unicorns. Liberty Hill and Coach Seaborn get a win 38-24. Another 5A Division II action there. So, some scores to share with you from the high school football slate last night, and a surprising score to share with you from the NFL. For those of you who missed it, maybe didn't tune in thinking it was going to be more of the same old Falcons. The offensive ineptitude, to put it kindly, that we saw early on in the year. I was seeing a lot of texts and tweets saying, free Bijan Robinson. Longhorn fans know what he's capable of, know that he needs a little more help around him. Well, they got Michael Penix Jr. back last night, and more importantly, Bijan Robinson was able to shine once again in prime time. I mean, this guy's put together some huge performances in prime time. You think of the huge showing he had last year in that home game against the Rams, where he went for over 200 scrimmage yards. Nobody could tackle him. Well, we saw more of the same last night. 213 yards from scrimmage. Bijan, according to NFL.com, is averaging over 140 scrimmage yards per primetime game, which is the best of anybody in the NFL who's played a minimum of 5 primetime games. It was that Week 17 upset of the Rams last year, where he scored a 93-yard touchdown on the way to a 229-yard performance. And despite their rough start, Bijan and the Falcons and Michael Penix, who was back from an ACL tear, it took him 10 months to get back after the surgeon had to get creative, with this being the first time he tore his left ACL. It was the right knee that he'd already torn the ACL in, I forget if it was twice or 3 times. He's had a troubling history of knee injuries. He had a bit of a rocky first quarter. Then he found his rhythm. He's a real rhythm-based quarterback. Longhorn fans unfortunately know that from the Sugar Bowl performance he put together against Texas. He still hasn't quite played a game like that since, but he was pretty accurate last night. Finished 18 of 25, 256 yards. Connected on a touchdown pass to Austin Hooper in the win, and found Drake London 10 times for over 180 yards in the ballgame as well. Just as surprising as the Falcons breaking out of that offensive slump, they had only scored one touchdown in two games to start the year. The Green Bay Packers laid an egg last night. They lose their home opener for the first time since 2012. That was the NFL's longest home opener winning streak at 13 games. Now, they're missing some key guys. Micah Parsons, who they traded that boatload of picks for, as along with players including Kenny Clark to the Dallas Cowboys. He's still out with a knee injury. Josh Jacobs is in legal trouble on the commissioner's exempt list. And they've got a whole bunch of shuffling pieces on the offensive line, with two guards playing tackle, a center playing guard, a guard playing center. It is a bit of a revolving door up there, to use the cliche, and it looked like it last night against a Falcons defense that was missing and will be missing for a while. Jaylen Walker and James Pierce, two of their premier edge rushers. A.J. Terrell is on IR, and it didn't matter. The Falcons got different guys to step up in different ways. James Pierce, by the way, suspended, not on IR. Jaylen Walker has a season-ending injury. But a pretty dominant performance from the second quarter on from the Atlanta Falcons over the Green Bay Packers, who now fall to 1-2 and face a lot of big-picture questions. Here's Matt LaFleur addressing the 35-14 loss.
1: Humbling night. Certainly, I don't think anybody's pleased about this. We've got a couple extra days here, and everybody's got to take a long, hard look at themselves, and we got to find solutions and just come back ready to work. But it certainly was a tough night.
0: I'll tell you who else wasn't pleased by the loss: the fans. There were boo birds out late in the first half. They continued in the second half, and by the time Atlanta sealed the game, most of the fans had left the stands. Here's Tucker Kraft, the Green Bay tight end in his fourth year, talking about the boos and their impact.
2: Yeah, it's pretty tough. You know, like, everyone pictures Lambeau Field and the, not boos. I don't picture boos. I picture my home stadium. That's tough. Pretty disappointing.
3: Especially for a home opener.
2: It's pretty disappointing. It's not gonna help us win. Like, I don't know what people think, that's gonna rally us or something like that. But, you know, that's we're growing, man. We're mentally strong enough, capable enough to get back on the field and play ball. But that'd be much easier with the 70,000 people behind us rather than opposing us.
0: Yeah, some strong words there from Kraft. You'd have a couple of drops in the loss. Again, it's not on one player, certainly, for the Green Bay Packers' perspective. But they, I don't think, are a team that have quite shaken off some of the heartbreaking losses that they had last season. They've lost more games from winning positions, it feels like, over the last few years than any team in the NFL has in a long time. They have some time to regroup. They'll be on the road again next week. For three of their first four, they take on the Tampa Bay Buccaneers, who have looked really disappointing to start the season. The Bucs in a gotta-have-it game, it feels like, this week at home, hosting the Minnesota Vikings with Kyler Murray expected to make his return as the quarterback. After that, the Packers see the Bears, the Cowboys, and the Lions. Not necessarily the easiest stretch of schedule. So pressure-packed games coming up for Green Bay in the NFL. We'll tell you about a couple of NFL injuries coming up in our last segment from here in the studio before we send you out to Covert Ford of Austin at the top of the hour for the College Football Roundtable. We'll see you in a moment on AM 1300 The Zone.
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0: Okay, a few minutes left before we send you out to Covert Ford of Austin. Mike Harge, Mark Henry, Cameron Parker getting ready to take over. Our guy Anton Lycum is out there as well. We hope to see you out there. The chance to win a Longhorn Yeti cooler and some free Rudy's barbecue. What's not to love? They'll dive back into Texas and Tennessee. We heard from Josh Heupel a little bit earlier on in the show. You'll hear from those guys tomorrow morning as well, 8 to 10 o'clock. I'll be out there with them at Back Porch Social in Round Rock with some keys to the game, some sound from Steve Sarkisian, and everything you need to know before the SEC slate begins for the Texas Longhorns. We got a few minutes left, and we're going to get to some NFL injury news for you. The Rams are not hopeful that Puka Nacua will come back this week. He has been downgraded to doubtful to play in Sunday night's game against the Denver Broncos. They're calling it a hip injury. Sean McVay saying it's a soft tissue injury, and they really want him to make a full recovery before getting back. Hey, the way Devontae Adams played, you could hardly blame him, but that's a big deal, especially when you're playing a team like Denver that's got really, really good corners on the outside, the likes of Pat Surtain, who will likely be seeing a lot of Devontae Adams in that game if Puka Nacua is unable to go. Some quarterback news. Jaden Daniels deciding not to get surgery on that left elbow that he dislocated for the third time in his last four games. Well, he dislocated it twice, once last year, and then it was re-aggravated when he fell on it, when he tried to return without getting the surgery a season ago. Daniels, since picking up the injury in Dallas on Sunday, has visited specialists in New York and Los Angeles, and sources are saying that surgery was always the last resort option, and Jaden Daniels is not going to get it as of now. Adam Peters, the Commanders' general manager, went on the Sports Junkies in Washington, D.C. this morning. Sometimes I listen into them on the iHeartRadio app, which is so great. You can listen to shows from all over the country. And he said that right now surgery is not on the table, and they're not even going to put Jaden Daniels on IR. So that means he's going to return within 4 weeks. He's only been ruled out for the game against Seattle, where the Commanders will try to avoid falling to 0-3 this week. One wrinkle in this for Daniels is that they go to London for week 4 against the Indianapolis Colts. So Jaden Daniels, if he got surgery, it would have taken him out for the season. Instead, he's going to try and rehab, strengthen the elbow, wear a protective brace. But this is one of those injuries that is easily re-aggravated. So it'll be interesting for me to see how Jaden Daniels adapts his playing style, protects himself. He was doing a good job of that in the Cowboys game before he went down. Very effective as a scrambler, wasn't taking hits, but that's not the Jaden Daniels we necessarily saw last year. So we'll see what version of him we get and how he changes his play style, if at all, as he comes back from this injury. Good news for Washington fans. They hope that their franchise quarterback will be back soon. Jackson Dart, meanwhile, scheduled to get his surgery on his left knee today. That's going to end his season. He could return sometime in the postseason if the Giants qualify. A lot of that will depend on how things go for Jameis Winston and company, who will be taking over on the offensive side of the ball. Tough blow there for Jackson Dart and the New York Giants, who played really well in that week 1 win over the Dallas Cowboys. 23 of 29, 3 touchdowns, 54 rushing yards. He is done for the season. Someone it looked like was going to be done for the season when he was carted off in Chicago. Caleb Williams is likely only facing a week-to-week timeline with the hamstring injury he picked up. Trouble for the Bears is their backup Tyson Bagent is concussed. So as of now, Case Keenum will be handed the keys to the Bears offense as they try to bounce back in week 3. They're taking on the Philadelphia Eagles. That is the last team you want to see. Remember the last time Case Keenum played the Eagles? Yeah, it was on the road in that NFC Championship game. 4 years ago now, when he was with the Minnesota Vikings, that one did not go so well. So there's your NFL injury updates. Coming up next, we send you out to Covert Ford of Austin, just off 183, south of Rudy's. Mike Harge, Mark Henry, Cameron Parker coming at you with a Texas-Tennessee preview. Our college football roundtable starts right after the break. I'm Jay Kerman. Thanks for joining us for the 2 o'clock hour. We'll see you in a moment.
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0: from Covert Ford of Austin here on 183. I am your host, Cameron Parker, joined alongside by the Morning Kickoff crew and two members of Longhorns Game. They will start with Mike Hardball Harch. Good afternoon, Harch. How you doing today on this Friday?
1: I'm good. You know, getting closer and closer to game time and being out here at Covert Ford of Austin with the Rudy's food. And, of course, we're giving away a Yeti cooler where folks can come over here to register to win. This is what it's all about, being able to get ready for a football Friday.
0: Our third member has already consumed at least two of the free Rudy's barbecue sandwiches that are being supplied for the first few members to come out here. He is the world's strongest man, WWE Hall of Famer, and Olympian. He is Mark Henry. What's up, Mark?
2: Cameron, I told you that if it's free, I'll take three. I already down two. I got one to go. Guys, come out here. This is. I know you're thinking, oh, it's hot outside. Listen, there's a lot of beautiful cars out here and trucks. I just got in one of these Ford Raptors. I need y'all to come out here so I can borrow about $27. they are awesome. But I'm excited about this weekend, man. Like, one more sleep, and we'll be watching Texas put foot to rear end.
0: Early prediction. All right, early prediction. Well, hey, in 24 hours, we'll know the result of Texas and Tennessee, and we will talk about that game right here on today's College Football Roundtable at Covert Ford of Austin. I've also heard unconfirmed, Harge, that Mark Henry will be buying a brand-new Ford Raptor for somebody
2: who comes out here. No. See?
1: That's what I heard, too.
2: Y'all heard wrong. I'm going to tell you my – okay, come out here. If you can convince my wife, then I'll give you one. I'll get you one. My wife would be like, get out of my face.
0: What I can promise is that we are giving away a free Texas Longhorn Yeti cooler that can fit, I don't know, Mark Henry, 12, 18, maybe 24 cold ones. That'll be perfect for your game day tomorrow. Of course, free tickets to see Riley Green at Moody Center as well, and free Rudy's barbecue sandwiches while supplies last. Let's talk some football, boys. That's what we came here to do. A big one tomorrow. Number one, Texas. Number 14, Tennessee. The first road game of the season for Texas this year, Mike Harch. And I think a lot of fans, media members as well, curious to see how Texas looks on the road after struggling on the road a year ago, both in non-conference play, of course, losing to Ohio State, number two team in the country there, and then in SEC play, a loss to Florida to open up their SEC season, a couple overtime wins, a loss to Georgia. But I think we all are curious to see how the number one Texas team looks on the road with more expectations upon them.
1: Oh, no doubt about it. And this is something that you mentioned, the struggles that they had in the previous years. But as Coach Sark always says, we're not trying to look in the rearview mirror. We're looking forward and trying to make sure that this team is able to establish a few things. Number one, they want to make sure that they have ball control. Number two, they want to make sure that they don't turn the ball over. They want to make sure they don't have any of those false starts. And I think if Texas can go out there and just be able to play the type of football that they've been playing all season long, I think that will bode well for them. If they go over there and look a little bit jittery and not look as comfortable as we've seen them in front of the home crowd, that might serve as a problem. But I honestly don't see this Texas team with some of the newer players that they brought in, older players that they brought in, I think they're going to be a lot different and show us something different tomorrow at 11 a.m.
2: Cam, you know Texas' campaign last year started on the road with two losses. Two road games, two losses. Now, that's one of your goals you have to set for yourself. We're going to jump out the gate, and Texas has done that at home because they had three in a row. But now that road series starts, and you want to start differently than you did the last year.
0: Does the Ohio State win give them any more confidence, you think, even though you were at home, but to be able to come back from behind and have that in the back of your mind, knowing we have the ability to be the best team in the country, that should translate on the road?
1: Yeah, no doubt. And the other part about it is, too, they learned a lot about themselves. They showed.

0: prove that they can have that Texas fight. They talk about being tough all day. We talk about it all the time. Well, now they have something in their back pocket to know that even if they're down and even if they're up against it, they can find a way to get it done. The truth of what you said is they did it at home. They were the fans didn't leave. They stayed locked in. You go to Neyland and you get behind like that? I don't know. Those fans are going to be kind of ravenous, and it is one of the loudest places that they will play all season long. We talked about the Swamp last year and what they were able to do in the Swamp or what they did not do in the Swamp. They've got that experience behind them as well. A lot of guys played in that game. A lot of guys went to Sanford and played at Georgia. This is that opportunity to know that, hey, we have been in this situation before. Let's rally the troops and stay locked in.
1: The SEC injury report currently updated right now. No Nick Townsend for Texas, who, of course, a tight end, excellent blocking tight end. He will not be available for tomorrow's game. And the one other questionable player on this injury report, and we expect him to be a game-time decision, that's at least what Pete Nakos from On3 is reporting, is Texas running back Hollywood Smothers, who got nicked up against UTSA last week. A lower leg injury, possibly an ankle. Don't want to speculate too much there, but he is expected to be a game-time decision. And Mark, I know you're going to talk about it, but one of the key emphasis for Texas tomorrow is being able to run the football. And without Hollywood Smothers there, you know, that is a key loss for Texas. But we've seen good things out of Raleigh Brown. And then Derek Cooper, too, who I thought ran exceptionally well a week ago. And then your guy from Alamo Heights, Michael Terry III. Maybe we'll see a little bit more of him tomorrow, Neyland.
2: I 100% have no problems with Texas's running back room. Brown will get the job done. And then you have two guys, one 6'1 and a half, 220 pounds. And then you have the other guy, 6'3, 230 pounds. Those guys leaning on you with this offensive line. If you're going to take a shot, you better get it done in the first half. Get you a lead, because if you don't, you're going to be worn down. And these guys are going to run wild in the second half. It's no secret that Tennessee has had problems stopping the run. So they're going to have even more problem with it against this unit.
0: Yeah, that's one of the things, too. You talked about Hollywood Smothers and what he brings to the table, and it will be a big loss if he's not able to go. But, hey, you brought in Raleigh Brown to do the same thing. These are two guys that are 1A, 1B, and the same thing in the wide receiver room with Cam Coleman and Ryan Wingo, 1A, 1B. So all of these guys are highly compensated. They're very experienced at what they do. And this is going to be an opportunity to see what this depth is for the University of Texas. That's all this Texas football team was trying to do, was build depth, because Sark talked about the extra game, the 9-game schedule. Now you get a chance to have that depth and be able to show that is what is going to take place.
1: Yeah, Smothers is their leading rusher right now, 198 yards. Again, expected to be a game-time decision. But, guys, this is why you went out, and got Smothers and Raleigh Brown. You brought in Derek Cooper. What's the build running back depth? Because Sark and his staff, and I think all the fans, knew that, okay, at some point this season, with the treacherous SEC slate, the tough non-conference slate, you're going to have guys getting dinged up and nicked up. And so I think if you're Sark and Coach Jabbar Jalouk and this Texas staff, hey, Hollywood, you take 2 weeks off. You get ready for Red River against Oklahoma, but sit this one out, because you do not want to re-injure him even right more this early in the season.
2: You definitely don't want to get a guy injured when you have other valuable items in the cupboard.
1: Yeah.
2: And, you know, worst case scenario, which I think is also a good wrinkle, would be able to have Ryan Niblett to be able to play a few plays out of the backfield and passing routes at the same time that Brown is in there. So, like, you got options. The cupboard is not bare. So Sarkisian has done a really good job of getting all the groceries. Now it's time to make the meal.
1: Texas versus Tennessee tomorrow. Again, you can listen to that broadcast right here on your home for Texas football, 1300 The Zone. Our coverage begins at 7 a.m. the Third and Longhorn preview show. Nick Shuley and those guys for about an hour, and then 8 o'clock, me, Harge, and Mark Henry live from Backport Social in downtown Round Rock. So if you did not make the trip to Knoxville, come out and join us from 8 to 10, and then hang around at Backport Social for the game. But, of course, you can listen to all of that right here on The Zone as well. Our studio producer, who, of course, handled the first hour of today's afternoon show so well, is Jake Herman. And Jake will be leaving us here in just a moment because, Jake, you are the voice of the Bastrop Bears. And after a couple losses, a big district game here, or sorry, game to end non-district play at Brenma. Coach Greedel, the Bears need a big win tonight, huh?
3: Yeah, they do. They need to get healthy first and foremost, guys. But this matchup should be a lot of fun. I'm expecting a really, really fun atmosphere at Cub Stadium in Brenham. They're honoring some legends of that program before the game. So I'm excited to make my first trip out to such an historic venue.
2: Man, and get you a Frito Pop, man, and have a good time, man.
3: Thanks, Mark. I'll bring one back for you tomorrow morning.
2: No, that's okay.
1: Anton Lycum is our engineer, and special thanks to Emily and Brandon on site who are handing out free Rudy's barbecue sandwiches right now as we speak. 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We are here until 5 p.m. getting you previewed for Texas versus Tennessee. Up next, Chris Gordy from Locked On SEC and Sports Talk 790 down in Houston. Get his thoughts on Texas, Tennessee, what happened last week at the Grove, and his other thoughts on the SEC here in a very busy week forward, week four. It is the College Football Roundtable at Covert Ford of Austin, 183. We'll be back after this.
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0: You heard it. It's a special college football roundtable live from Covert Ford of Austin off of 183. We are giving away a brand new Texas Longhorn themed Yeti cooler along with tickets to Riley Green and free Rudy's barbecue sandwiches while supplies last. I'm Cameron Parker alongside Mike Hardball Harge and the world's strongest man, Mark Henry. Our next guest joining us here on the phone line from Locked On SEC in Sports Talk 790 is Chris Gordy. And Gordy, you are a man of the SEC. You've been around a lot longer than the University of Texas has. So I want to start out with this. We're hearing a lot of discourse, mostly on Twitter, that Texas does not know what they're walking into tomorrow at Neyland Stadium. 110,000 people there plus. But let me get your thoughts. Give it to me straight here. Is Texas really facing and playing their first true SEC road game tomorrow? Or is Tennessee Twitter just maybe enjoying a little bit too much whiskey this week?
1: It's probably a little bit of both. I mean, look, if this were a night game, I've said all week, if this were a night game, I'd probably be picking Tennessee just because that night crowd makes a difference. We've seen it across the SEC over the years. I mean, teams that are, you know, average to pretty good can rise to the occasion in big games like this and, you know, play their best. And, you know, when you get a crowd that gets all day to drink and lather up and get excited for a game, it usually makes a little bit more of a difference. These 11 a.m. Central, noon Eastern games just tend to not have as much zip, as much hype. So I remember when we saw the schedule come out over the summer, we saw that this was going to be a morning game. I said, well, that's advantage Texas. I look at this game. I mean, I've said it all week. I think this game is more important to Texas than it is Tennessee. And it's not a shot on Tennessee. It's just that they, you know, all season or all offseason, I think we talked about Tennessee saying, man, they're going to start a young freshman quarterback at Faison Brandon. You know, we'll see what the defense looks like with Jim Knowles. Usually sometimes these new DCs, it takes them into year two to really get their guys in there and do what they want to do. But for me, you know, looking at this game, it's just one that Texas has to have, knowing that they have six more ranked opponents on the schedule. But will it be easy? No. I mean, Tennessee runs the football very well, and Texas is going to have their work cut out for them. Well, Muschamp's going to have to do some really creative things here.
2: Man, Hardball Harsh can run effectively against Kennesaw State. Like, this defense has got coach blood on it. This is Will Muschamp hasn't given up 23 points yet in a game where it was a against ranked opponents. So, like, I like to see that streak keep going in Texas to be consistent and run the ball, because the defense on your side hadn't absolutely been gangbusters against stopping the run.
1: Yeah, and don't get twisted. I'm not a Tennessee guy. I'm Switzerland here. I'm very neutral on all parties. But numbers can be skewed, right? We're only 3 weeks into the season. Numbers can tell you whatever you want it to tell you. I mean, last week, you know, LSU was number one in the country, number one defense in the country going into Ole Miss, and you know, they give up a ton of yards to Trinidad Chambliss and company. So, yeah, I mean, we can look at the numbers and say Tennessee's got, you know, the best rushing attack in the SEC through 3 weeks. And, you know, Texas is 10th against the run in the SEC. So, I mean, you know, we can look at numbers and try to tell us whatever we want. But you're right. I mean, Kanu and those guys up front are going to have to bring it and try to slow down DeShaun Bishop. He got banged up last week, left the game. I was told it was more or less just out of precaution. They wanted to rest him and get him ready for this week. And, you know, their third string running back, DeJuan Morris, rushes for 100 yards last week. This is Josh Heupel's MO. I mean, since he's been there, they always have a 1,000-yard rusher. They run the football, and that takes the pressure off the quarterback. So, you know, yes, Faison Brandon's a true freshman, but I think they're going to try to, you know, if Tennessee has their way in this one, they're not going to put Faison Brandon in any dangerous spots in this game. It's going to be about running the football, moving the chains to keep the drives moving.
3: Gordy, I wanted to ask you this. And looking at the matchup, obviously Texas comes into the game a 4.5-point favorite, which is, you know, it's different when you go into a team like that. But they are the number one team in the land. What is the key for Texas to get a victory in this game today? I mean, tomorrow.
1: Yeah, I mean, number one, they got to run the football. And as we know, you know, Hollywood Smothers is going to be a game time decision. You know, the good news is Relique Brown is the guy who showed he could be the number one guy when he was at Arizona State at times. So, so you feel good about that. But that's and some of the young guys. I mean, whoever they put out there in the backfield is going to have to run the ball effectively. You know, can you get 4, 4.5, 5 yards a clip? Keep those chains moving again, because I think they're going to have to take the pressure off of Arch. We've seen Arch struggle so far in road SEC games. It's, you know, a bit of small sample size, but he's not played his best. And so, you know, you really would like to get him comfortable with some easy throws and, you know, just get him relaxed. And, man, if they get the ball first and they can just march right down the field and Arch connects with Cam Coleman on a touchdown or something like that, I think that'll just really settle them in and feel really good about where they are.
0: Talking with Chris Gordy from Locked On SEC and Sports Talk 790 down in Houston. Okay, Gordy, 4 top 25 matchups in the SEC this week. I want to start with a big one in Baton Rouge, number 23, Texas A&M, number 10, LSU. And both of these schools lost their first SEC game. Of course, LSU to an incredible Ole Miss team down at the Grove. Highly emotional contest there. And then Aggies losing to Willstein in Kentucky. A bit of a shocker there in Kyle Field. But, Gordy, I feel like the loser of this game, all of a sudden you go from preseason expectations of contending for an SEC, and it's still a long season, but one of these two schools is going to find themselves 0-2, and it's neither fan base is going to be ecstatic about it.
1: Yeah, there's no doubt. You take a second loss in September, you're all but eliminated from the playoffs because, I mean, it becomes near impossible with what they have remaining on their schedule to run the table. But that said, I will defend the LSU fan base a little bit. Like, Lane Kiffin made a decision to come to LSU, and it was a 5 to 10 year decision, not a 1 year decision. So it wasn't like, hey, he better win the championship year one or else. We saw it last week. I mean, Ole Miss was a slightly better team than LSU, and they got the win. They're more poised and prepared to try to run for a championship. We've seen Sam Levitt, you know, kind of go through his ups and downs so far. But on the flip side, I mean, A&M, man, it's we knew they lost most of those guys in the offensive line. They retooled it with pieces from around the SEC, and we're finding out those guys aren't very good. This O-line is nowhere near as good as A&M's last year. Reuben Owens has not been able to get loose and run the football yet, and I said it was one of the mistakes of the offseason. I thought A&M should have went out and, you know, you lose a Colin Klein. When they hired him, he was a fantastic hire, bright young offensive mind. They stay in-house. They promote Holman Wiggins. I thought that was a mistake, and we're seeing it so far. Marcel Reed has not elevated his game. I don't know if it's necessarily all on Marcel. I think it's a little bit on the scheme and the play calling. So this will be a true test. I mean, look, Blake Baker, LSU's DC, he has struggled with Marcel Reed the last 2 years. So this might be a game where Marcel Reed has his, you know, breakout game of the season, and I think Aggie fans will love to see that. But I think LSU, you're going to see a much more comfortable LSU playing at home and kind of get back to doing what they did in the first few weeks offensively and defensively.
3: Gordon, we wanted to bring up the game in the swamp. You know, Florida Gators, they've been playing really good football. The new coach seems to have a great idea. Ole Miss coming off that victory against LSU, and now they have to get back out there and go and play this ball game. What is the key for Ole Miss, who I know you're not happy with, but Ole Miss going out and getting that victory against a tough Florida Gator team that will play well at home?
1: Yeah, I think that the onus here is on Pete Golding. I mean, let's be real, guys. Up until prior to last December, was anybody talking about Pete Golding as a hot name for a head coaching job? No, nobody was looking at that guy that way. So, look, he fell into a great position. Lane Kiffin leaves, they promote him, and he starts celebrating, and, you know, it's rah, rah, we got our guy. Okay, well, you know, you and I could have coached in one and beat Tulane last year. Great win against Georgia in the playoff, but he's got to prove it. He proved it last week. They won their Super Bowl. They got to hit the reset button very quickly and not act like LSU was the Super Bowl. You know what I mean? You win that game, and, oh, my God, we've achieved what we wanted to achieve this season. Oh, yeah, we got 9 games left to play in the season. That's kind of the mentality. They got to flush it. And they got to reset. And I don't know if they can, man. I mean, when you look at their run defense has been porous. It's dead last in the SEC. And last I checked, Jaden Ball is one of the best running backs in the country so far. So I think he's going to run up and down on them. To me, this is about can the Florida secondary stop Trinidad Chambliss, or at least slow him down. And look, all week, what's everybody been saying? Oh, Trinidad Chambliss, best quarterback in the country, best quarterback in the country. You start doing that with a guy, and then suddenly, you know, they come out and have just kind of a mediocre game, and everything comes crashing back down to earth. I almost wonder if that's going to happen here. Look, the Swamp ain't nothing to play with. You guys know that firsthand. They get somebody every year down there that they're not supposed to. Last year it was Texas. 2 years ago it was Ole Miss. It might be this Ole Miss game here. John Summerall, I know they've been favored all week. There's a reason. When that Swamp gets rocking, man, it is hard to play there. So would not shock me at all if Florida pulls off this win.
0: Trinidad or Kamario Taylor?
1: I mean, you got to go with Trinidad. He's got a larger sample size and a better resume. But, I mean, if we're talking upside for the next 3 years, I mean, it's Kamario Taylor. He's the hot name right now. And, look, I said it when he got the job. I think Jeff Levy is a really good offensive mind. We've seen the track record of him at Oklahoma and all the other stops. I think his biggest mistake was hitching his wagon to Blake Chapin the last 2 years. Nothing against Blake. He was just very limited with what he could do. And now we're seeing the complement of a four-star, borderline five-star quarterback running the system, looking tremendous. And so, yeah, Kamari Taylor's been awesome. I just worry about this game against Mizzou this weekend because, you know, this is the first big spot for them. They're at home. It's Starkville. They're going to have the cowbells clanging. But on the flip side, Eli Drinkwitz he wakes up, rolls out of bed, and wins 8-9 games a year. So he's used to coaching in these kind of atmospheres and these kind of games. And Jamal Roberts has been a really good running back for them in the absence of Ahmad Hardy. Austin Simmons looked really good the first 2 weeks. Didn't look so hot last week against Troy, but I think that's kind of what Drink wanted, to kind of hit the reset button with everybody and say, hey, we got to get refocused here. I'm kind of leaning towards Mizzou in this one just because of the experience of the coaching staff and the players. But, man, would it shock me if Kamario Taylor throws for 300 yards or four touchdowns and remains undefeated? No, I mean, they've been so impressive so far.
0: Last question for you, Gordy, and then we'll let you go. Who wins the AL West?
1: Oh God! I mean, it's right now. I'm going to say the Rangers, but Astros are staying alive, man. They got to win two of the next three and keep pace with the Rangers. We'll see.
0: He is Chris Gordy from Locked On SEC in Sports Talk 790 down in Houston, which will be carrying Texas versus Tennessee tomorrow. Network coverage beginning 10 a.m. Gordy, thanks for the time, man. We appreciate it.
1: All right, fellas, welcome.
0: Hook 'em. All right. We will continue our special college football roundtable live from Covert Ford of Austin 183. We have still not given away this Yeti cooler yet. You can use it tomorrow for game day, or else Mark Henry will take it with him.
2: Yeah, I'm taking it with me.
0: Or these Rudy's barbecue sandwiches while supplies last. We continue. We're going to talk a little NFL last night. What a former Longhorn did to the Green Bay Packers. Not safe for work here. We continue after this.
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0: We travel from Covert Ford of Austin here in 183 up to Rocky Top. And joining us now, Cameron Parker alongside Mike Harbaugh Harge and Mark Henry, is the voice of the Texas Longhorns, who has just landed in Knoxville, Tennessee, and has made his way over to Neyland Stadium. He is Craig Way. And Craig, first off, I want to start on this note, a little nut for you personally, because, of course, Texas only played Tennessee three times. They never actually played in Knoxville. So I believe, you know, obviously you've been to Knoxville. You've called Texas first Tennessee basketball games, baseball games, but this will be your first broadcast at Neyland Stadium tomorrow, correct?
1: Not only that, Cam, it's my first time to actually walk into the stadium and into the press box and now into our broadcast booth where our engineer Greg Klingensmith has us set up for the game tomorrow. It's a sight to behold inside, seeing the orange and white checkerboard end zones and the enormity of this place. Now, technically, if you look in their game notes, their seating capacity is only listed just slightly ahead of DKR Texas Memorial Stadium, where I think at DKR it's listed slightly over 100,000. And from here, it's like slightly over 101,000, but we both know that they can cram more than that in there. They had, 105,000 for the Texas-Ohio State game, and they'll probably have about 105,000 here tomorrow morning when they kick it off at 11:10 a.m. Central Time. So it's pretty exciting. And let me also say this, fellas. I'm not one of those people who, when they get on the road, likes to brag about the weather, because knowing what it's like back home. So I'm not going to mention that it's 76 degrees here and it's absolutely gorgeous. I'm not going to do that.
2: Unbelievable that you went there for us, because we are sweating on the patio over here at Covert Ford of Austin.
3: 102.
2: I do want to ask you this, Craig, because you talked about being in the stadium and what it looks like and being able to look down. How are you going to prepare for tomorrow? Obviously, you'd like to get to the stadium early and get prepped and do your interviews and all that other stuff. But my question to you is, what is your plan of travel? Because, as you know, the president, I don't know if you heard, the president is going to be there. And they never tell you which roads are going to be closed on the way. So how are you and Roger and Will planning on getting to the stadium to get yourself set up tomorrow morning?
1: Well, I don't know how Roger and Will are getting here. I know how I am. No, Roger, they'll be with me. I can actually see our hotel here from the broadcast booth. Now, having said that, it's not a straight shot. It's about a mile and a half through winding, hilly roads to get to it. This game is going to kick off just past noon Eastern time. So I'm going to leave the hotel about 7 a.m. Eastern time, about 5 hours out. Normally, I leave my home in Georgetown when there's a home football game about four and a half hours out. I went a little further back than that, a little further out for the Ohio State game, but normally 4 to 4.5 hours. I'm going to go a solid 5 hours here just to be able to move a mile and a half and get into the parking garage tomorrow.
3: Craig, what's the biggest threat in this game? What is the thing that Texas needed to avoid the most?
1: Well, you know, Mark Sark always likes to say the key is the ball. That's his big thing, and it's now almost become a running gag between the two of us when we talk about keys to the game. I always say, you know, given the fact that it is the ball, you know, blah, blah, blah, blah, blah. It's a workaround. Just like you'll remember this, Mark. Cameron's too young to remember this, and Harge might be. When Janet Guthrie became the first woman to qualify for the Indianapolis 500, there was all this speculation about what are they going to say instead of gentlemen start your engines. Is it lady and gentlemen start your engines? Is it gentlemen and lady? No. Tony George, the track announcer, said, being in company of the first woman ever to qualify for the Indianapolis 500, gentlemen, start your engines. So my point is that I say to Sark, given the fact that the key is always the ball, how important is it to make sure not only that you're taking care of it, but that you're also trying to force some turnovers? Because that's one thing they want to do, is be able to get some turnovers. I think they feel pretty confident Mark, that they can execute defensively against the run, even though the Volunteers have had some yardage, but you do consider the opponents that they played. And then I'm really curious to see how the Longhorn wide receivers do. Cam Coleman against his old Auburn teammate, Kayan, on the outside, seeing that as well. So, those are the things I think that come to my mind, some of those big hits. To answer your question with one thing in mind, try not to give up the big plays, because Tennessee loves to take those deep shots, but they do try to soften you up with a run first. If Texas is able to put the clamps on the running game, it makes taking those deep shots more problematic.
4: Visiting with Craig Way, live from Neyland Stadium in Knoxville, Tennessee. Craig, it's funny. The calling card for Sark in his first couple of years was his ability to win on the road. You think about that huge win at Bryant-Denny. And then, of course, the win at the Big House. And then last season, Texas goes 2-3, and all of a sudden a lot of discourse this week that, well, Texas and Arch Manning, they don't play very good on the road. Now, this year's team, obviously a lot different than last year's team, and I think you start with the fact that, well, Arch Manning has more starts and more road starts underneath his belt. But the key difference is the offensive line, and I think so far through these three games, Craig, we've seen a much improved offensive line, and usually that always travels well on the road.
1: Yeah, I think you have to separate those three games, Cam. Ohio State obviously was Arch's first start as the designated regular starter, and four new starters on the offensive line, and clearly they had their struggles, and so did Arch in that game. The Florida game was just a complete two-and-a-half-quarter meltdown. You know, Arch actually played pretty well, especially in the second half when they tried to make a run, but they dug themselves too deep of a hole there, and defensively they had trouble, and Jaden Ball just kind of ran through them a little bit. The Georgia game, hey, you tip your hat to Georgia being a really good football team, and you think about the fact that it's a four-point game, and then they get that onside kick after a score, and then they go in, and it kind of turns from there. But the bottom line is you do have to make the plays to execute on the road. They did it in the other environs, clearly. They did it in Dallas against Oklahoma. They've been doing it against Oklahoma. They did it in the bowl game against Michigan. It's away from home. It wasn't a true road environment, but it was away from home. This will be a true road environment, no question about it. It's going to be very loud. As Sark says, it's the loudest place he can remember coaching in a game when he was on Nick Saban's staff. So those are all those kind of things they've tried to dial into, to lean into, and to understand. When they were on the practice field this week, and they had crowd noise really loud being piped in the DKR when they were practicing during the course of the week.
2: Craig, this is a unique situation. Obviously, we talked about the president coming there. You talked about the crowd noise. Is this one of those games that we can really look at Sark and see if he's going to be able to dial it up like he did a few weeks ago against Ohio State? Last week, the offense was in a good spot. There was just some missed opportunities. We talk about the Ohio State game. Things could have been different if those passes weren't dropped. He's been calling a really good game. Is this another one of those Sark specialty games where he's going to dial up something good?
1: Well, Harge, I think it comes down to execution, because I think the man knows how to call a football game, clearly, as we all know. You have those two turnovers in their first five offensive plays against Ohio State, and you talk about digging yourself a hole, and they had that. And by the way, Sark is not one of those people who looked back at that Cam Coleman thing when it bounced up in the air and then got picked off as being a freak play. He said, no, it's not a freak play, because he said Cam needed to have his arms extended out for the ball more instead of way out in front to be able to pull it in quicker. And then that way it doesn't dislodge if you're going to hit the turf. And then he also said, you know, maybe Arch can put a little more air under it and drop it in a little bit better. So he looks at the minutia as to why plays work and why plays don't work. And that goes to the running game as well. And of course, obviously, with what Will Muschamp has done with the defense, I think, the plan pretty much is a solid one week in, week out. That is not to say that the coach doesn't accept a blame when he should. And he did on that fourth down, end around they tried with Wingo. He said that he apologized in the Monday morning meeting, the good, the bad, the ugly. He put it in the ugly and said, guys, that's on me. That's the coach making that mistake there. And, you know, so I think he puts together a really good game plan. Guys have to execute it as well, and you have to hope maybe that that what you're seeing either on offense or defense isn't something that throws you completely off and that you can adjust to it.
4: Last thing for you, Craig. We got to know. Where are you, Roger, and Will going to for dinner tonight in Knoxville?
3: Ooh.
1: You know, I'm not sure about Will because Will kind of does like – you remember when we had Brian Jones as our sideline reporter? He was kind of the lone wolf. We wouldn't see him until the next morning sometime. And Will's like that too. Now, Will is a fitness guy, and he's talking about going for a run and all this other kind of stuff, you know, and that just kind of turns my stomach when I think about trying to stay fit. But, you know, but he goes and does that. There's a place that I've been to several times. Went there with the Texas women's basketball team. I've been there on my own a couple of times, and Roger and I went there twice during the baseball week. It's just right down the road from here, and it's astride the Tennessee River. It's a place called Calhoun's, and they do barbecue and they do steaks, and it's a comfort food place, but it also has a nice outdoor seating area, and this is a great day for sitting outdoors if you're going to do that.
3: I'm
1: just saying, you know. And then on top of that, there was a funny thing. I was on a show with a radio host here in Knoxville during the week, and he was telling me at the end, hey, I don't know if you have dinner plans Friday. You ought to try to see if you can go over to Calhoun's. And I said, I go to Calhoun's a lot. I've been. And he said, oh, good, because I have a band and play in the band. We're going to get you on stage and have you sing Rocky Top. And I said, no, you're not. That's not happening. We may be at Calhoun's, but I'm not singing Rocky Top today.
4: Well, Craig, thanks for coming on. Appreciate the time. And, hey, have a great broadcast tomorrow with Roger and Will.
1: Fellas, enjoyed the visit. We'll do it all over again tomorrow morning.
3: No, make sure we get footage of that singing.
1: That's not happening.
5: Love it. Love it.
4: There's the voice of the Longhorns, Craig Way. Well, he'll enjoy some Calhoun's barbecue. We are enjoying some Rudy's barbecue. Hey, we still have supplies while they last. Of course, giving out a free Texas Longhorns themed Yeti cooler. That'll be perfect for your tailgate tomorrow if you are not in Rocky Top. And giving out a pair of tickets to see Riley Green at Moody Center. We are live from Covert Ford of Austin, 183. We're up until 5 p.m. We're going to close out hour number one after this.
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0: here to close out the first hour of a two-hour broadcast live from Gobert, Fort of Austin, off of 183, giving out a free Yeti cooler. Come by and sign up for your chance to win, along with Riley Green tickets at Moody Center and free Rudy's barbecue sandwiches while they last. Cameron Parker alongside Mike Harge. Mark Henry somewhere on the lot touring, probably looking at a brand-new Ford Raptor. We have lost Mark Henry, but you know, maybe we can convince him to purchase a Ford Raptor from somebody by the time he gets back.
1: Well, that is the plan, and I'm hoping that somebody is me. So, I mean, I'm his partner. We go through a lot every morning, so I want to make sure that I benefit from this relationship that we have formed.
0: Hey, before we close out this first hour here, how about this? If any Texas fans listening or going to Neyland Stadium tomorrow, look at these concession prices. It's a special promo that they are running at Neyland Stadium tomorrow. So gates open at 9 o'clock. Of course, the game kicks off at noon Eastern time there, 11 o'clock our time. But enjoy half-price concessions, including alcohol, from 9 to 10 a.m. at the stadium. Hey, if you're trying to get the crowd going, especially for an early game, this is a great move from Tennessee as a Texas fan. Not happy about it, considering that's probably going to lead to an even more raucous environment that should already be pretty raucous. But I'll tell you what, boys, I'm excited. As a fan of college football, I'm excited for tomorrow's game.
2: That's what they plan on. They want to get you all liquored up and fired up early. And hopefully you'll be the guy that's booing and screaming and possibly get kicked out of the stadium trying to cheer for your Volunteers. But that guy may end up getting kicked out anyway because he's going to be very upset by halftime.
1: So let me ask you this. I'm glad that they're doing that and should be part of the conversation. But the other part of it is, too, you got to remember, College Game Day is there. So in the middle of College Game Day, when they kick off, people are trying to get into the stadium to make sure that they get through the security and everything else. So College Game Day may not be the same College Game Day as we're used to seeing. But half-price drinks, concessions, and then trying to make sure you get through the gate. This could be a different College Game Day than what we've seen before.
0: Poor Pat McAfee. I'm sure.
2: I think those kids are going to make it work.
1: Well, those that don't have tickets to the game, they can hang out there too. So that'll be something too, that'll be able to hang out at College Game Day. I'm just interested in that too, because it is a different situation than most times because of all the hoopla that's happening non-football related.
0: Our coverage begins tomorrow, 8 a.m. with Longhorns Game Day. Myself, Mike Harge, and Mark Henry will be live from Backport Social in downtown Round Rock, getting you set for kickoff. Network coverage begins right here on The Zone, 10 a.m. Craig Way, Roger Wallace, and Will Matthews. 1 hour down here at a special college football roundtable show at Covert Ford of Austin 183. Still have time to win that Yeti cooler, so swing on by. Hour two up next.
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2: 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I'm Cameron Parker alongside Mike Hardball Harge and the aforementioned World's Strongest Man, Mark Henry. Thanks to Chris Gordy and Craig Way for joining us in the first hour of today's program. We'll have more talk on Texas and Tennessee, of course. Remember, you can listen to that game right here tomorrow on The Zone. Our coverage begins at 7 a.m., the Third and Longhorn preview show. Nick Shuley, Fozzie Whitaker, Rod Babers, Alex Okafor, and Tony Hills. They'll get you covered for the first hour. Then at 8 a.m.,
3: Jeremy Hills.
2: Yeah, yeah. Two Longhorn legends.
3: Yep.
2: We'll be live at 8 a.m. from Backport Social in downtown Round Rock. Come out and join us for the show, and then stick around and watch the game. Me, Mark Henry, and Mike Hardball Harge. And then, of course, network coverage begins 10 a.m. live from Neyland Stadium, Rocky Top, Texas, first Tennessee, UT, first the fake UT, right? Kickoff scheduled for 11 a.m. Then our postgame coverage, the Third and Longhorn show. We'll get you covered for all of your postgame stuff after network coverage concludes. Let's talk some NFL. Some big games this weekend around the NFL. The Cowboys are in Brazil for some reason. I believe they have landed. Tommy Yarish, who appears on this program here, posting pictures from Rio de Janeiro. Not on vacation. He's there for work. But let's start with last night's game between the Atlanta Falcons and the Green Bay Packers.
3: Ooh.
2: And the Falcons coming off a disgusting, demoralizing loss to Carolina, 34-3 in week two. I think Jack Strand, who I think could be a lead character on CSI New York, ended up coming in at quarterback after Cooper Rush was injured. Of course, Michael Penix Jr. not healthy. And we're getting these notes of all of a sudden, we're going to see the Falcons in primetime games for 3 weeks. What are we doing here? Facing Green Bay at Lambeau, the Packers coming off a big come-from-behind win against New York in overtime. Michael Penix starts 2-for-8. Interception on his third pass. Will the Falcons sell their franchise? Who will be their quarterback in 2027? Then all of a sudden, Bijan Robinson happened. He rushes for 194 yards, two touchdowns, including that 55-yard run that was like watching poetry in motion. Mark Henry. So Atlanta runs away with it 35-14. A lot of questions in Lambeau right now for Matt LaFleur and Jordan Love and this Packers team that is without Micah Parsons at least until mid-October. And all of a sudden, if you're a Falcons fan, you're feeling pretty good about where you're at with Michael Penix Jr. at quarterback if he can stay healthy. But I think what we're seeing Bijan do, of course, we saw it here at Texas, but what he did last night, Mark Henry, I mean, it was a thing of beauty.
4: Yeah, it took a little while for me to crown him because I wanted to see him do some consecutive really good things.
2: Consistency.
4: Consistency. And last year, probably about the seventh game, he just became Super Bijan. I don't know if he has got a Super Bijan mustard sauce, but, man, last year, about that seventh game, he really took off, and I got Hardball Harge was trying to tell me, and I wouldn't listen, and I had him on my fantasy team, and I traded him, and it's like as soon as I traded him, he started getting 25 points a game. But this season, it took Michael Penix a half, really, to kind of start to really get going. And he realizes now that there's so much attention being put on Bijan that guys are open. And all you got to do is throw it near him and don't throw it to the other team. And you're going to get a good result. We haven't seen that from Pitts yet, but we definitely saw that from Drake London.
2: Yeah, Drake London, 9 receptions, 194 yards, 10 targets.

0: looked like a man amongst boys out there against the Green Bay defenders. Green Bay, a lot of injuries on the O-line. Jordan Love has been hit 27 times already through 3 weeks. That's not a good stat. Hardball. And now if you're a Packers fan and going into the season, yeah, I was pretty high on Green Bay. They brought in Jonathan Gannon, of course, who was the Eagles DC when they won the Super Bowl. Went to Arizona, didn't work out well there, but a new hire. Felt pretty good about Green Bay, but all of a sudden here, it's early, but through 3 weeks, the Packers have a lot of question marks.
1: Yeah, they definitely have a lot of question marks, and it starts with LaFleur. I mean, he's supposed to be this guru, but his offense is stagnant. Everybody was talking about the Josh Jacobs situation, but it shouldn't be that bad when you have the talent out there like a Matthew Golden, who played outstanding yesterday as well, whenever that Love actually threw the ball to him. But you look at what Jordan Love has been as well. I mean, he's been very inconsistent at the quarterback position. He's somebody that if let's put it like this, if everybody's going to talk about being a quarterback whisperer or offensive-minded coach, why is your offense going backwards? Why are the fans starting to boo you? Why are all the people looking at you a little bit different? So those are the types of things that I continue to look at. And you're right. It was great to see what Atlanta could do, and you can possibly see the upside if they can be healthy. But the true story in this game is how far have the Green Bay Packers fallen over the last, I think it's 6 to 8 games they have lost. And now LaFleur, who got a contract extension, is being looked at as like, did we mess this thing up? The front office the same way, did not make the major moves that they needed to because they thought that they had everything in place. And, again, they didn't expect the Josh Jacobs situation to be what it was. But it doesn't matter. You could have had Earl Campbell back there. That offensive line is not very good.
0: We have some sound I want to get to from last night. This is on the Thursday Night Football postgame show with Amazon. They're 7-man table for some reason. Richard Sherman, Fitzpatrick. I mean, they have everybody. You played in the NFL. Congratulations. You're on the Amazon postgame show. But they had Bijan Robinson on, and he talked about Kevin Stefanski's speech in the locker room after the Panthers' 33 win over Atlanta.
2: Last week was a bigger testament to who he is, just as a person, but as a coach. You know, obviously we lost how we did last week. And he went right to the locker room, and I don't know if he drank some coffee or something, but he said this speech. It was like Martin Luther King was in there, man. Like, I was like, yo, like, wait a minute. He really just...
3: What was the essence of it? What was the message?
2: He just brought all the players together, and he was saying, like, are we going to let this loss define us? Is this who we're going to be as a team, or are we going to just change it right now and, you know, try to flip the switch immediately? And
0: did he just compare Kevin Stefanski to the doctor?
4: Yeah. I think Bijan was suffering from some little CTE from and I don't know if I've heard a football speech that rivals that one.
0: And credit Stefanski, he was asked about it yesterday after the game, and his quote hards was, "I don't think MLK used as many F words as I did in his speech."
1: Well, you never know what he says when he's away from you, Coretta. But you gotta understand, this was something that was inspirational for Bijan and the team to be able to lock in. The speech is perfect because if you listen to the essence of it, he said it right. Listen, are y'all going to let this define you? We got our heads kicked in. Now we're going to pull it together. The key is you got rid of Cooper Rush, isn't your quarterback no more. That's the key. And I remember when people were talking about, man, Dak needs to sit out and they need to put Cooper Rush in. I'm like, you're the reason why people call fanatics. That's the reason why people call you a fanatic. Because you saw one good thing from a Cooper Rush, and you thought he could lead you. He went to other teams, and he was not good either. I'm tired of it. I'm glad that Cooper Rush is going to get what he deserves, and that's away from football.
4: Listen, I thought one of the other things that was horrible was the fact that you got Micah Parsons on the sideline trying to tell people to get their heads up, and they're looking at him like he is a visiting coach, like from the other side. Like, pay attention. That guy knows how to get the job done, and he loves the game. Mm-hmm. So you should follow suit with one of your leaders. But I guess they don't look at him as one of their leaders if he's not playing.
0: Well, if you listen to the tea leaves from Jerry Jones and Dak and Schottenheimer after the Micah Parsons trade, it kind of seemed like Micah wasn't a great locker room influence. He wasn't a great culture guy. So I don't know, Mark. I mean, maybe these guys are like, wait a second. Now you want to be our coach? Oh, now you want to be the leader?
4: Mm.
0: But I'm not in Green Bay. I don't know. What I do know is that Atlanta absolutely dominated the line of scrimmage last night, a 35-14 victory over Green Bay. Bijan, 194 yards. Drake London, 194 yards. We'll talk more NFL, including a big matchup for the Dallas, hosting the Baltimore Ravens. And can the Houston Texans pick up their first win? Also, we're going to hear from Steve Sarkisian, the president of the United States, will be at the game tomorrow. And, well, he can impact the game more than you might expect. We are live from Covert Ford of Austin here at 183 College Football Roundtable, giving out a free Yeti cooler. Come out, enter for a chance to win Riley Green tickets and Rudy's barbecue sandwiches while they last. Hour two continues after this.
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0: Well, if you haven't made it out here yet, running out of time to win a free Yeti cooler here at Covert Ford of Austin 183, in addition to some Riley Green tickets at Moody Center, and also free Rudy's barbecue sandwiches while they do last. Cameron Parker alongside Mike Harbaugh Harge and the world's strongest man, Mark Henry. We're alive until 5 o'clock. And then an early wake-up call tomorrow because Texas is taking on Tennessee at Rocky Top. Our coverage begins right here on the Zone, 7 a.m., the third Longhorn preview show, and then Longhorns game day live at 8 a.m. from Back Porch Social in downtown Round Rock. Come out and join me, Mike Harge, Mark Henry. Jake Herman will be out there as well, getting you ready for tomorrow's game. Okay, let's dive into it just a little bit more, and then we'll try and save most of our takes for tomorrow's show. But the interesting thing here, we talked about it with Craig Way, is the President of the United States, Donald Trump, will be in attendance for this game tomorrow between Texas and Tennessee. It's actually the second time that Coach Sark has been a part of a game where the president is in attendance. It was Alabama-LSU right before he got hired, actually, to be the head football coach of Texas, in which he was the head coach in. Or rather, the president came and visited, excuse me. So Sark talked about it yesterday on his weekly SEC conference call. And it's interesting to hear how actually the president's arrival and departure and maybe even bathroom breaks can impact the communication between the coach and player headsets.
1: It won't change anything for us from a logistics standpoint, a timing standpoint of getting there. This will actually be my second time. I've had one other opportunity to do that. And one thing that you have to be aware of when the president goes to any game is that anytime he enters the stadium or leaves the stadium or changes locations within the stadium, they cut all communication. So they cut your headsets. They cut headsets to coaches. They cut headsets to coach-to-player communication. So you have to have a plan for that if and or when, and you get no warning. So that just gets cut out. So you have to have a plan for that to adjust if and or when he, you know, if he comes in middle of the first quarter or leaves in the fourth quarter or decides he's got to use the restroom, whatever that looks like you've got to be prepared to have no comms that for a short amount of time.
0: And Harge, this actually impacted the college football national championship game last year between Indiana and Miami, where actually Indiana lost communication because President Trump was leaving, and it led to a Malachi Toney Miami touchdown. So it could have an impact. Now, we're not saying that tomorrow's game is going to be decided when President Trump has to go number one or number two or decides he's seen enough of this game. But at the same time, it's unique to see the impact of how the president can impact your college football Saturday.
2: Yeah, and it's something that, again, fortunately for Texas, Coach Sark has dealt with this and probably have prepared for this once he got the phone call saying that this was going to happen. But it is definitely a unique situation and something that us as casual fans and us as analysts did not know about. So it gives us another conversation piece during that time. Anytime he shows up, you know, it doesn't matter who is sitting at the presidency. When the president comes, it's a big deal. It happens here in Austin. When they come to Austin, a lot of people's travel plans get kind of screwed up. The airport is a little bit busier, and you can't get to certain areas. All sense of communication goes down. So it is definitely a unique situation that, fortunately, Coach Sark has been prepared for.
0: Mark, have you ever had to perform in front of the president?
3: I've been to the White House twice, and I've been to the Kremlin, and I've been to Parliament. So, like, being able to go to those offices is pretty cool, but it's so structured. Like, you go in, you stand in the line, you shake hands, and you keep it moving. There was an incident in 92 where Matt Gaffari, the Greco-Roman wrestler, grabbed George Bush and picked him up. I mean, not George Bush, that was a second. Grabbed Bill Clinton and picked him up, and I thought they were going to shoot him. I'm not joking. They grabbed him and pulled him in the little room. And, man, like, there's certain things you just have to do, and there's certain protocols and respect that you have to lend to those offices, regardless of whether you are a part of that you know, genre, that whatever you, however you want to call it, political party.
2: Affiliation, yeah.
4: So now that we heard from Sark on that, let's talk about the quarterbacks in tomorrow's game. You have young Arch Manning, his first road start in the 2026 season. A year ago, he was 2-3 on the road. Of course, that included a loss to number 2 Ohio State, 14-7, and then a loss to Florida in the Swamp, his first SEC game, which Arch was running for his life for most of that ball game. Two overtime wins, one against Kentucky and then Mississippi State, and then a loss to Georgia in Athens. So it's his first road game here of the 26th season. I think Texas fans are curious to see how he responds. But here is Steve Keeshan talking about how the Texas QB1 prepares and actually who he reminds Sark of.
1: I think he's done what he always does. You know, he prepares incredibly well. He's dialed into the game plan. I was telling him the other day, like, I don't know if I've ever been around a quarterback, maybe Matt Ryan, that prepares better than he does, that is really truly dialed into the plan with what we're trying to do and executing those things. I don't think he's been different. I think he's been dialed into, you know, his prep, mental, physical, emotional prep, his connection with the receivers, you know, any little nuances that were changing schematically, you know, getting those extra reps with those guys, throwing post-practice. So I anticipate him coming out, guns blazing, ready to go.
4: I think, guys, well, first off, that, you know, as a Texas fan, he gives you a little bit more confidence going into tomorrow's game. But
3: yeah,
4: seeing how he's kind of, you know, the ups and downs that he's had on the football field this season and last season, Harge, I think for him, it's not preparation is the issue. It's just maybe settling the nerves. And I don't know if it's the outside noise that has gotten to him or what, but I always think about to the game last year. I don't know if it was Kentucky or in Starkville where, you know, he has a touchdown pass or run and they show him on the bench and, you know, he says to himself, I'm just going to stop giving a bleep, right?
3: Yeah, play.
4: I think you can almost, depending, like Ohio State, the second half, that was Arch. You know what? Okay, I'm just going to go and do it myself, right? We saw that in Kentucky, Mississippi State. I felt like UTSA, we saw maybe, you know, a more button-up Arch. Okay, I'm going to, you know, take the snap, three steps here. My shoulder needs to be here. I got to release here and all this. You know, kind of like a golfer who's playing more golf swing than actual golf. I want to see Arch Manning play football tomorrow and not be thinking football, if that makes sense.
2: That definitely makes sense, and that's something that I've said over and over again. A good Arch Manning is someone that plays with chaos. He's the one that's playing with his hair on fire. I've said it from the very beginning. If you let him play as a not a point guard, but getting out there and just getting in and going fast, playing tempo. They talk about we need to start fast. Well, let him play fast. If you let him play fast, let him run around and do the things. Coach Sark said it. I don't want him majoring in running the football. I get it. I understand it. We've seen what's happened to some of those quarterbacks that has done that. But if you let Arch Manning just go out there and play, I think he's going to be one of those guys that every time the ball is in his hand, he's making a positive play.
3: If he runs and slides, jumps up, clapping his hands, go back to the huddle and throw a little short, and get all those layups that we talked about, hit the crosser. It could be a long day for them. It could be a really long day, especially if the running game is doing what I think it's going to do. Then you create a comfortable, consistent environment because you're under low stress.
4: Let's hear Sark talk about the other quarterback in orange and white on Saturday. That's the true freshman, Vazon Brandon, the former five-star coming in. Got a great arm, has the ability to run, but it's a big game for Vazon on Saturday. But here's Steve Sarkisian's scouting report on the Tennessee Volunteer quarterback.
1: Well, I mean, 6'4", 225, he can run. He's got a rocket of an arm. I think that schematically what they've done with him, if they've kind of helped him build and grow into it, obviously they've been relying on the run game, but you know, Coach Heupel's notorious for the shot plays. You know, they're going to run the ball and then they're going to take 6 to 8 shots a game down the field. And that allows a young quarterback, you know, if you're running it well, to tee it up pretty good and to take those shots down the field. So, but his they've kind of grown their game plans from week to week, and you can see him getting more comfortable. So credit to him, credit to those guys getting him ready to play and playing at a high level. You know, I don't know if it's such a philosophical approach. I think every situation is different. You know, what's your quarterback situation that you have? And then how good is the guy that you have? And is he, you know, physically able to do it? And does he have the mental maturity to do it? And so I don't know if it's more or less historically. I haven't ran those numbers, Sam, to say, gosh, it's more or less. I don't know. So I don't know. I don't have much more to say on it than that. It's like you just try to put the best team out there that you can, I imagine. And if it's a true freshman, it's a true freshman.
4: Yeah, and so far it feels like each week we're seeing Josh Heupel kind of unlock the offense more and more for Faison Brandon. But you can still tell guys that he's not in 100% control of the offense, maybe like 50%. He's still learning, still getting used to it, right? And that gives the advantage, I think, a little bit to Texas and Will Muschamp, yep. Considering, Mark, Will Muschamp, he loves playing freshman quarterbacks, you know? He sees that, and, oh, okay, I'm gonna put my fingers together. I'm going to pin my ears back, and we're going to be aggressive in attack.
3: Well, he's going to be aggressive, but he's also going to show him some stuff that it's all a facade. It's like the Matrix. That's not real. Like, he's going to show him something from the lineup, from the pre-snap, and then the guys are going to know, and they're going to go to other spots. I mean, it's his M.O. And he does that against veterans. So imagine what he can show this freshman.
2: Well, the one thing that I keep looking at, too, when it comes to Will Muschamp, he reminds me of Bill Belichick when he was orchestrating the defense for the Patriots when they were going up against rookies. They look for these moments to really make them, quote, unquote, see ghosts. And if Texas can go out and disguise the things that they do, and then all of a sudden you look at some of the speed rushers and Colin Simmons, and you look at Rasheem Biles and Justice Crier, and then, of course, Grayson Littleton in the slot and what he's been able to do, this is going to confuse the young player. Now, if Heupel can get the ball out of his hands a lot quicker to make it where the reads are simple, because as much as we keep talking about Arch Manning being able to take the layups, he has to take the layups as well. So we'll see how that works out for Tennessee tomorrow at 11 o'clock.
4: Either y'all familiar with Faison Brandon's high school?
3: No.
4: Greensboro, North Carolina.
2: That's where Craig Way went, right?
4: The Grimsley Whirlies.
2: Yeah.
3: Whirlies?
4: The Whirlies.
3: Whirly Bird?
4: The Whirly Birds. That's where Craig Way, I believe, went to a rival high school, actually.
2: Oh, okay.
4: I don't know. He'll be texting
2: if
4: us.
2: He's lucky. He'll text us and let us know.
3: If he's lucky, he went to the rival, yeah, so yeah. He didn't have to be a Whirly Bird.
4: Well, hey, the way that Colin Simmons and this Texas defense have been playing the first couple weeks, Faison Brandon may need to be like his high school mascot and be flying around the football field, because Texas will must champ. They're going to pin their ears back. They will be aggressive. Kickoff tomorrow, 11 a.m., 10 a.m. is when network coverage begins right here on the Zone. Then 8 a.m. from Backport Social downtown Round Rock, Longhorns game day. Cameron Parker, Mike Harge, and Mark Henry. About 30 minutes left here at Covert Ford of Austin, 183. That Yeti's still there, guys. We're still waiting to give it away here.
3: Oh, yeah.
4: So if you're driving by nearby, come on, stop by, enter for a chance to win. And, of course, we still have a pair of tickets to see Riley Green at Moody Center. Up next, we're going to preview a little more NFL action. The Texans and Cowboys, big week 3 games this Sunday here. Our show continues after this.
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0: Back here at Covert Fort of Austin, 183. Cameron Parker alongside Mike Harbaugh Harge and the world's strongest man, Mark Henry. Mark, I'm waiting for you to leave one of these remotes here with Ford Raptor or Bronco, maybe a little King's Ranch. I mean,
1: if you want me to drive it around and give a good report, then I'll do it. I'll drive it to Dallas maybe for a Cotton Bowl.
0: I've already seen you, but we got a 350 here to our right? No,
1: yeah, that's that Hennessy.
0: You've been checking that one out.
1: Raptor, that's fully loaded. You know, it's for the low price of $130,000. You too can be an owner of one of Ford's finest.
0: I mean, I know Harge has got that in his back pocket. He's probably got that hanging around.
1: He got that backpack he always carries.
0: Yeah, it's too heavy for that. Hey, we're still out here for another about 30 minutes, so come on by. Got a free Yeti cooler. Tickets to Riley Green that you can still win. Two NFL games that we're going to keep an eye on tomorrow featuring the Dallas Cowboys and the Houston Texans. Let's start with the Dallas Cowboys, guys. 1-1 after a demoralizing loss to the New York Giants, in which the New York Giant football team just ran right down the throats of Dallas for four quarters. Dallas bounced back and defeated the Washington football team, but, you know, did so with Jaden Daniels missing the entire second half. But through two games, where are you at with the Cowboys, Harge? Because defensively, a lot of guys missing, but at the same time, the Christian Parker defense hasn't lived up to the billing that we thought we were getting in spring ball, summer, and preseason.
2: I think the biggest thing for that to happen is they've got to get guys healthy. I mean, you go look at that injury report this week for the Cowboys. You're missing two of your starting safeties, P.J. Locke and Malik Hooker. You're missing DeMarvian Overshown. And this is the wrong week to be missing him because of the speed of Lamar Jackson. And, of course, you got that big monster Derrick Henry running down your throat as well. So this week, to me, is one of those games: survive, get back, and be ready to go, because you got a short week. You're getting ready to play the Texans after that. So you've got some games that are coming up on this schedule that, to me, are more important than this game. Now, do I believe the Cowboys are going to go over there and compete and play well? Absolutely. But as far as getting into a shootout with the Baltimore Ravens, I don't think that's going to happen. As Mark likes to say, put that out your mind, because Lamar Jackson is a better running quarterback than what we saw from Jaden Daniels last week, because Jaden Daniels had that team moving. I was away from them. They won last week, so I was back with them. But I think I'm going to be okay this week. I'll give you a better view of my thoughts on this team after the next couple weeks.
0: Mark, Ravens also 1-1 coming off a disappointing loss to the New Orleans Saints. Wasn't Lamar Jackson's best game. Of course, Safe Flowers has been nicked up, but 2-1-1 teams here, and I know it's early in the season, but all of a sudden, you know, one of these teams will be 1-2 when they wake up Monday morning with a bad taste in their mouth.
1: Yeah, I think you would probably think that I would be cheering for Baltimore, even because that was the team that everybody said that I should go with when I was on the fence about staying a Cowboy fan. But I stuck with my team, and I think that consistency for this defense is going to play a big factor over these next two games. And they haven't had the opportunity to have that yet. So give them 5 or 6 games, and then we can kind of get a real sample size of what their true weaknesses are and where they need to handle personnel-wise, or where they need to just get better coached up.
0: Do you all have predictions for Ravens Cowboys?
1: Yay.
2: I mean, I think the Cowboys lose the game, but I think it's going to be a game that they play well. I think they play well on the offensive side. I'm just curious to what's going to happen with that defense with so many key injuries that is out there right now. So that's the one thing that worries me. If Dallas would have had a healthy squad going over there, then it might have a different look.
1: Well, you always talk about DeMarvian Overshown having soft tissue. Well, Barham does not have soft tissue. And these guys are starting to melt into those positions. It's just happening faster than we expected it to happen. So I do not think that this is going to be a case where Derrick Henry and Lamar Jackson runs rampant. I think that this is where the Cowboys have the opportunity to say, no, we can stop the run.
0: The other game of note at noon on Sunday, and you listen to it right here on The Zone, the 0-2 Texans and the 0-2 Indianapolis Colts. And guys, I mean, this is a must-win game for the
2: both
0: Houston
2: teams.
0: Texans.
2: Yeah, for sure. I think this is one of those games where it's a question mark game for DeMeco Ryans. And not saying that he's a bad coach or what he's been able to do. You look at the history of the Texans. They've been here before. They've been here where they've been down 0-3. But that's not how you want to live, because if you look across their division, those teams are playing good football. And it's going to be tough for them if they go down 0-3 and still try to figure this thing out. They don't have much time. If they don't run the football, it's going to be an issue. That was one of the things that happened last week. C.J. Stroud throwing the ball 55 times. They can't survive like that. They got to figure out a way to get that run game going.
1: I don't know how they threw the ball 55 times when they have a very productive running back that you brought in to handle that running. And we watched during the preseason. One of the few guys that played a lot during the preseason for Houston was Marks. And Marks has been running like a wild man, but it's hard to rush for yards if you don't get the opportunity. You take seven of those passing plays that ended up amounting to nothing and give those to Marks, and I guarantee he gives you at least one or two first downs. So Houston's got to make up their mind. They don't have an identity. Like, are you Clark Kent or are you Superman? Make up your mind.
0: Texans will be without superstar wideout Nico Collins for this game as well. Of course, Tank Dell still out. It's a Texans offense that is banged up, but I still have a lot of confidence in this Texans team.
1: What's the score?
0: What do you mean?
1: What do you think the score will be between Houston and the Colts?
0: Indianapolis defense got sauced on by Patrick Mahomes on Monday night. I think Houston will put up 30 points, 31, 21, that type of score. I don't think the Colts defense is ready yet, and I think Daniel Jones and the Colts offense is still kind of licking their chops. I mean, Jonathan Taylor was able to run the football effectively against Kansas City. I don't see him doing that against the Texans on Sunday, and I think that's really their offense right now. They have to run the football to set up the pass for Daniel Jones.
1: Yeah.
0: I don't see that happening on Sunday.
1: Yeah, and I didn't give you my Cowboys score either. I think that the Cowboys will score at least 31 points. 31.
0: That's tough, man. Playing Brazil on that football field and so
2: football.
0: Football field and even the native Brazilians have been saying this is a terrible field to play on. So
1: yeah,
0: that may impact the games. And what I'm more worried about someone coming back and tearing their ACL.
1: Well, I hope that's not the case, because I was thinking the same thing. But one of the things that the guys I heard on the radio saying was that the grass is like soccer. It's
0: thinner, a football pitch, yeah.
1: And wide receivers are going to be able to get up and down the field. That's not a good thing for the Ravens secondary, because you got two wide receivers that can really get it, and the other two wide receivers are good. So I say go four wides and have a track meet.
0: Hey, that would benefit Dallas. They have no issue scoring points. It's just their ability defensively to shut down the other team's offense. Ravens Cowboys kicking off. That'll be a 3:25 p.m. kick. 2 o'clock airtime right here on 98.1 KVET, and then Texans and Colts 11:30 airtime right here on The Zone on Sunday. We'll be back to close out today's program live from Colbert Ford of Austin off of 183 after this.
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0: Well, if you were able to make it out to Covert Ford of Austin, you're off of 183. Thank you for stopping by. We're getting ready to raffle off a winner for this Texas Longhorn theme Yeti. Don't worry, we'll be back throughout the season here not every Friday, but Fridays throughout the season, giving out free merch and free gear, including Riley Green tickets and free Rudy's barbecue sandwiches. Thanks to Anton Lycum and Jake Herman and Ralph Savage for being a part of today's broadcast behind the scenes and the board. Guys, you know, final thoughts as we get ready for tomorrow. Obviously, we're going to preview Texas versus Tennessee on Longhorns game day, but your biggest thought going into tomorrow's game, what's the one aspect of this ball game that's going to keep you up the most at night when you go to bed?
1: Special teams this week. I want to see what the special teams are going to do. You know, one way to get the crowd out of the game is having a big special teams play, whether it's a punt return, a kickoff return, or even a punt block. We haven't seen that in quite some time. Yeah. I don't know if Jeff Banks decided when Keelan Robinson left we weren't going to try to block punts anymore, but we need to find a way to get to the punter and make a big splash play early in the ballgame.
2: I'm not saying that it's all over but the crime, but I think Texas is going to do pretty well tomorrow. My number one thing is Arch being consistent, the layups, making the short check downs, scramble to put a first down, not to try to make a historic Longhorn play. Just be consistent, and they got the potential to run away with it.
0: I feel like you've been very confident in this Texas team all year. Why is that? More confident than the last 2 years.
2: Mainly the defense. It's like having a big brother that's like 6'7", 350 pounds, and he's holding a baseball bat. Like, we standing behind that guy right now. And I feel, like, very confident that you don't want to mess with him. And if the offense can – they don't have to be the superstars. They just have to be consistent because they're all good. And very likely, five of those guys are going to get drafted in the first two rounds. So just do what's convenient for the team. Work as a unit. And they'll get through most of these games, not just this one tomorrow morning.
0: I think look at the second half and the second half adjustments that Will Muschamp has made. I mean, Texas State didn't score any points in the second half. Now, of course, you know, they went to their twos and threes in the fourth quarter. Ohio State scored, what, 3 points?
1: 3 points.
0: In the second half?
1: Yep.
0: And then UTSA only 3 points in the second half. So Will Muschamp and their defense, they've not the issue at all.
1: No.
0: In going up against a Tennessee team that's untested and a freshman quarterback, usually that would favor the Texas Longhorns. But, of course, Arch, you know, we have not seen Arch Manning, this Texas team, play on the road yet. And tomorrow we get a good glimpse, and I think we'll have a good feeling whether or not this Texas team is ready for a road challenge pretty early on.
1: I think this is a better experienced football team than what we've seen in the previous years, and I think they'll be prepared at the highest level.
0: Thanks so much to everyone that made today's broadcast possible. Our promotion team led by Emily and Brandon, an excellent job out here.
2: Good job,
0: Anton
2: guys.
0: Lycum behind our on-site engineer, behind the ones and twos here, and then behind the ones and twos back in the studio, Ronald Savage Jr., and Jake Herman. Thanks so much to Covert Ford of Austin.
2: Bring me a couple of more of them sandwiches.
0: Here on 183 for having us out. We'll be back here in a few weeks as well. For Mike Harch and the world's strongest man, Mark Henry, I'm Cameron Parker. We'll see you tomorrow morning. Our coverage begins 8 a.m. back Port Social, Longhorns game day. But until then, make sure you stop by Covert Ford of Austin here in 183. Cheers, y'all.
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we go. Welcome in to another edition of Bucky and BK. Today is Friday, September 25th, 2026. And the Buck and I are with y'all for the next 2 hours on today's show. We are one sleep away from UT and UT.

0: dark with Dark Man and everybody else roaming out here in the hill country.
1: Who is Dark Man? Is that you?
0: No, Dark Man is some dude that goes, that she sees just about every morning, some tall guy that walks by her and doesn't speak to her. I said, are you worried about that? She goes, no, I'll hit him with my flashlight.
1: And then Dark Man, why is he Dark Man? Is he black?
0: He's in the dark. He's like, just.
1: She's in the dark. So is she Dark Woman?
0: No, she's just Joyce, but he's Dark Man. I said, how's Dark Man out there? She goes, I didn't see Dark Man. She goes, I think I scared him. She's got one of those flashlights that you order online that flash and blink and shit like that. And the alarm goes off and all kinds of, she's got one of those lights, BK. You don't want to have that light at you.
1: No, like, I don't want someone shining a flashlight in my face. I also don't know if you can call someone Dark Man anymore. Like 1800s, I feel like that was a nickname maybe you could have gotten away with, but 2026, I don't know if you could say that.
0: Is that almost like I can't say Black Scotty anymore?
1: The rules may be different for you than they are for me. I don't know. But
0: What's the rule change?
1: I don't know if Dark Man is an acceptable thing to say. You can't just point out a black guy in public and say, Dark Man, Dark Man. Can't do that.
0: This isn't a black dude. This is a white dude with a mustache.
1: Oh, so now you're just lying? Why isn't he white man?
0: No, he's tall, dark, strange, because he's in the dark. He likes in the shadows. She likes, like out of nowhere, he comes walking by her and stuff. She gets weirded out. I just call him Dark Man. That's all. Dark Man's white, but he's out in the dark.
1: Dark Man is not dark.
0: No, Dark Man is white, but he's in the shadows. He's out in the dark.
1: I'm trying to follow here. I'll figure this out by the end of the show, maybe.
0: Maybe the dark mustache. Maybe that's what it is. Good day to the soldiers at Fort Hood, Texas, the soldiers in the state of Texas, and all those that fight for us each and every day. Thank you so much for what you do. We do appreciate what you do to you and your families and to all of you out there. Please be safe.
1: Well, let me get your Friday check in. Texas and Tennessee, of course, an 11 a.m. Central Time kickoff tomorrow on ABC. College Game Day will be there. The president will be there. It's a top 15 matchup. It's Checker Neyland. Everyone knows the stakes, and everything's going to be insane tomorrow in Knoxville. But you know, going all the way back to the offseason, you've talked about how nervous you were about this football game. I had just kind of a weird feeling in your innards for Texas's road trip to Knoxville. Now that the game is basically upon us, how are you feeling? Are you more confident? Are you less confident? What's your worry level about this game tomorrow?
0: I am more confident with Outlaw Josie Wells showing up tomorrow. So I'm ready to go. I'm good to go. I'm sick of hearing about all the other quarterbacks in the country, and Texas has a guy that nobody wants to talk about anymore. They want to see him come out and do the things. Well, it's like he's not done anything. Like the end of last year never happened. It was only the beginning of last year. And these starts are what's going to stick with him forever. So I expect for him to come out. I expect his coach to get him loose and ready to go early, because I don't know how successful they're going to be in the run game. So I think he's the guy who's going to put he's the guy in control tomorrow. He is the captain tomorrow.
1: He's the captain now.
0: Yes, he is.
1: You know, it's pretty crazy, and we're used to this by now. This is the fourth year Arch Manning's been at Texas, obviously a second season as the starter. I mean, it feels like after the comeback against Ohio State in that fourth quarter that he orchestrated, people were praising him, and he's one of the best quarterbacks in the country, and that's why he's the favorite to be the number one overall pick in next year's draft. And then it took one bad game, and it was a bad game. He did not play well against UTSA. I think everybody agrees. But all of a sudden, it's like, no, this guy sucks. He's terrible. Let's talk about everybody else instead of him. It's just, it's amazing how quickly the narrative changes with this guy. When he plays good, it's like, when he plays bad, it's everyone's ready to dunk on him and pour dirt on his grave.
0: Yeah, it's just incredible that, you know, all I keep hearing about, he won't stay in a pocket. He flushes too quick now. Anybody else flushes out of the pocket and goes for, you know, 10, 15 yards. Aren't they exceptional? You know, what an exceptional quarterback to be able to get out of the pocket and go. This guy gets out of the pocket, and what a bum. He doesn't stay in the pocket now. Now he gets out. He flushes too easy. I'm like, let that guy get out and play so that he can get loose and play his game. That's a part of his game. So what?
1: Well, yeah,

0: I mean, I did think he did that too much against UTSA, but
1: Yeah, and
0: if
1: like you
0: he
1: said, that was not a good game for him.
0: right.
1: And you know, I think this thing that I see about him still now is it's just I think he takes sacks. You know, he holds on and takes sacks. He can get rid of the ball. He's athletic enough, BK, to live another down instead of taking some of the sacks that he gets. And they're like really silly ones. Just throw that away. It's okay. I know you want to make a big play. Don't hold on to it. Just dump it. I know it's not like you're getting 10 sacks a game, but the couple that you get rid of the ball. That's all.
0: People make very hasty and sweeping generalizations about Arch Manning whenever things go wrong. And the guy is 16-3 as a starting quarterback in his first 19 games at Texas. That is the same record that Vince Young had in his first 19 starts as a Longhorn. It's
1: Yeah.
0: actually better. Colt McCoy and Quinn Ewers were both 14-5. Now, I know wins aren't always a quarterback stat, but you look at some of the other numbers in terms of completion percentage, in terms of yards, in terms of touchdown to interception ratio. Like Arch Manning is right with or ahead of some of the best quarterbacks that Texas has had ever.
1: Yeah, I
0: So
1: mean,
0: it's the
1: Vince
0: era that
1: Young
0: we live in with social media, but also the fact that his last name is Manning. It's every time he does something wrong, it's we got to absolutely destroy the kid. And he's been very good. He's one of the best quarterbacks in the country, and he's got an opportunity to prove that to everybody watching tomorrow.
1: Yeah, I mean, Vince Young, the greatest college football player I've ever seen. I mean, you know, he's doing things that Vince did. So just let the guy play, let him flush, let him just keep winning games. That's what's important. You know, he's growing in the position still. I know everybody feels like he was born to the position, but he's growing in the position, and you know, it just keeps on going. So let it go. I mean, and others have to be good around him too. You know, guys have to catch the ball. When the ball is put in the spots, the other people have jobs on the team too. But I just think this is an opportunity. I don't feel near as bad as I felt like I did with the Florida game. I just think he's going to come out smoking tomorrow. I think he's going to go there and be very relaxed, very calm, and lead his team in a lot of ways tomorrow. And
0: Yeah, by the way.
1: I don't think the run game's going to get cranked up like we would hope it would. So he's going to have to make some incredible throws, and I think he's going to do just that. I'm looking at this secondary at Tennessee. They're just kind of okay, BK. They're not. This isn't the great cornerbacks that they've had before or great safety. They're okay. They're not great. And they're learning a new system too, so good luck to them.
0: Yeah, it's a bunch of transfers back there for Tennessee,
1: Right.
0: and their secondary was awful last year. And I will say this, from what I've seen from the Vols, it looks like they hit on most of their portal additions, but they haven't played a quarterback as good as Arch Manning. They haven't played a team
1: No.
0: as good as Texas. They haven't seen wide receivers like the ones the Longhorns are bringing to town. So I would say the jury is still out in terms of how good the Vols secondary truly, truly is.
1: Yes, for sure.
0: This is clearly not a dunk on Vince Young segment. He's the greatest Longhorn that I've ever seen, one of the greatest players in college football history. Let me just say this. Vince Young threw his first 19 career games, 16 passing touchdowns, 17 interceptions. Arch Manning threw his first 19 career games, 41 passing touchdowns, 11 interceptions. I know Vince Young was the runner, but Arch Manning has more total yards and more total touchdowns by a pretty significant number than Vince Young did in his first 19 starts. So I bring that up, obviously not to dunk on VY. The guy's a legend. Not saying Arch is him, but he's very good, number one. And number two, you got to give the guy time to develop. He's not a finished product. I know everybody wants him to be that guy and all the stock we've put into this year. Like,
1: Sure.
0: he's not done. He's going to get better as this season progresses. So he'll be better by the time we get to October and November than what we saw last week against UTSA. And again, he's still one of the best quarterbacks in the country right now. So
1: Yeah,
0: I'm confident in him still.
1: and as time goes on, he may not be a great one. He just may be a very good one. And there ain't nothing wrong with that, brother. There's a lot of guys who are very good ones that make an awful lot of money and can get you a championship if you have the right people around you. And he may have the right people around him. They all just have to get going in the same direction, I believe.
0: All right, let's keep the Texas football conversation going when we return right here on Bucky and BK on 1300 The Zone and the iHeartRadio.
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0: Welcome back to Bucky and BK with Bucky Godbolt and Brad Kellner. We continue the Longhorn football conversation. Here's some sound from Steve Sarkisian's Thursday press conference. He was asked about Arch Manning and his mindset and his preparation getting ready for tomorrow's game at Tennessee.
3: I think he's done what he always does. You know, he prepares incredibly well. He's dialed into the game plan. I was telling him the other day, like, I don't know if I've ever been around a quarterback, maybe Matt Ryan, that prepares better than he does, that is really truly dialed into the plan with what we're trying to do and executing those things. So, again, I don't think he's been different. I think he's been dialed into, you know, his prep, mental, physical, emotional prep, his connection with the receivers, you know, any little nuances that were changing schematically, you know, getting those extra reps with those guys, throwing post-practice. So I anticipate him coming out, guns blazing, ready to go.
1: Did he say guns blazing?
0: Outlaw Josie Wales.
1: He said guns blazing. There you go, Sark. Now you're talking.
0: Yeah, he must have listened to you earlier this week.
1: Yeah, maybe come out guns blazing in Knoxville. That is awesome.
0: Making that Clint Eastwood comp.
1: I like that. I like the fact that and that's what he needs to do. I think that, I mean, he can, you know, if he can get himself that he's in control of this game, and he can control this game with his arm too, and his feet and everything else. Like I said, I'm not quite as sure as of the running game without Hollywood Smothers, but hell, I want to get the chance to see Derek Cooper. Maybe a star is born this week.
0: Well, we'll see if Hollywood Smothers can play. He might play. He's still listed as questionable. He hasn't been ruled out or anything. So I don't want to assume that he's not going to be out there at all tomorrow.
1: But you're not thinking he's going to be full tilt. You think he's going to need some, he's going to need some help anyway, but maybe may need help from a younger guy even.
0: Yeah, I don't know. That's a good question. He did practice yesterday, but Thursdays are typically non-padded practices, so I don't know how much you can actually glean from that.
1: They're generally mental days. Thursday's kind of a mental day.
0: Here's the thing, and I think I brought these stats up yesterday. You know, last year in four SEC road games, the Longhorns ran it for less than 50 yards per game, and they ran it for less than 2 yards a carry. So I don't love hearing you say you're not feeling good about the run game. Can they at least be better than that? Maybe they're not going to go for like 150, but can they at least get more than 50?
1: Just give me something special. Give me something like in the 4 yard range on first down. And hey, listen, if you only need a yard for a touchdown at the goal line, that's fine.
0: How about 4 yards a carry would be more than double what Texas averaged per carry on the road in the SEC last year.
1: I'm going to look at first down run in this game at 11 o'clock. I'm not going to look at big carries. I'm going to look at when they turn around and hand it on first down, if they're not all of a sudden getting stuffed, because now I know what's happening on second down. Sark is throwing on second, third, and probably fourth. So we'll see. First down run is going to be important in this game. And likewise on the other side.
0: Yeah.
1: Because if Tennessee can run it on first down, BK, you know they're going to run it again on second. They're going to do everything they can so that their quarterback doesn't have to throw the ball down the field.
0: 100%. And they should. And that's an area that needs to get better for Texas. Arch Manning gets all the blame for Texas's road woes in 2025. I just gave you the rushing stats. Clearly not all his fault.
1: No.
0: Yeah, I mean, Tennessee, that's their identity. They average nearly 300 rushing yards per game this season, and they've got the true freshman quarterback starting his fourth career collegiate game going up against the best team that he's ever faced in his entire life. So, yeah, they're going to try to run it. I mean, that's the game right there. Again, we'll talk more about the quarterback. We'll talk about every other element here, but can Texas stop the Tennessee run game? And can the Longhorns give Arch Manning some help? If the Longhorns are able to do those things, then they're going to walk out of Neyland with the victory tomorrow. It's as simple as that.
1: Yeah, and we talk about their defensive coordinator bringing some blitzes. Is the Sark have some screens dialed out? And besides the quick screen out to Ryan Wingo, is there something else that he can dump off to one of these backs? This is where we need Brown to get out in the open a little bit on some of these screens.
0: Well, they did try that at the first play of the Ohio State game, and things did not go very well. But I do agree with you. I'd like to see screen Sarkisian, but I don't know if we need that on the first play of the game again.
1: Oh, no, I'm just saying, there's got to be more than one attempt at a screen that way.
0: No, they've done some screens this year, but I agree. I mean, that's if Jim Knowles is going to bring pressure, which he's done a lot of this year, and I mean, Steve Sarkisian's seen Jim Knowles a couple of times. I think everybody knows him. He's one of the most highly regarded defensive coordinators in the sport. He's going to bring pressure from everybody and everywhere.
1: Yeah,
0: that can be a way to mitigate the pressure is a couple of screen passes, maybe a couple of draw plays against it. So, yeah, Sark's got to be in his back. I mean, he's 0-2 against Jim Knowles. The chess match between those two guys, and obviously on the other side, Josh Heupel and Will Muschamp, it's four great minds going against each other in this football game. But we need the good Steve Sarkisian to show
1: up. Yes, we do.
0: And get on the plane, obviously, to Knoxville. One more on Arch Manning, by the way. I don't think we've played this yet this week. If we have, I apologize. But I think this is the cut I'm looking for. This is back on Monday. Steve Sarkisian was asked about his uncles, right? Obviously, Uncle Peyton played at Tennessee, a legend there. We all know this. Steve Sarkisian was asked, like, do you discuss those kinds of things with Arch going into a game like this? And here was the Longhorns head coach.
3: Talked to him about that this morning, and that was one part of it. I think at the end of the day, you're the quarterback at Texas. Your last name's Manning. Regardless of what you do, you're going to get critiqued. You're going to get criticized. I'm the head coach at Texas. Regardless of what I do, I'm going to get critiqued. I'm going to get criticized. Who really gives a crap? Just go play, man. Go be you. You can't try to be something you're not. You got to go be you. And if you're you, that's going to be you to the best of your ability. The goal is to try to win them all. The goal is to play great every week. Whether that happens or not, we'll find out. But at least you're putting your best foot forward to be what you're capable of being. And so I think that was part of the messaging for Arch was like, I want him to be him. And I want him to be him every Saturday. I want him to be him every series. Who he is an engaging leader. Who he is a guy that picks other people up. Who he is a guy that doesn't play the position like a robot. He uses his legs to his advantage, but he doesn't use his legs all of the time. And we don't call design runs for him all the time, but he's got a weapon in his legs that are a factor in which he plays the game. And so using those at opportune times is beneficial for him and it's beneficial for us. But I do think that that's important for him is to not to try to be something that doesn't best suit him. I want him to be him. I want him to be Arch Manning. I don't want him to be Archie. I don't want him to be Peyton. I don't want him to be Eli. I don't want him to be Colt McCoy. I don't want him to be Vince Young. I want him to be Arch Manning. And Arch Manning is plenty good enough for us to put us in position to win.
1: I agree. I mean, that's just as I was saying, just, you know, he just has to do what he does. If he takes off and runs and he gets a bunch of yards, let the people be pissed. Screw the people. It's your first down doing it. If they tell you you're not hanging in the pocket long enough, but you pick up 8 yards on a run, you don't worry about what they say. You just keep doing what you do to win football games. You're there to get better, as Sark says, you want to win them all. So you know, it's not necessary that every time you take the field, you're not going to be great, but you want to win all those games, but it's not necessary. You don't have to be the greatest of all time. Just be who you are. Do what you do, because you do that pretty good. When you're doing that at a relaxed level and not in a panic, you do that pretty good. So go do those things. But, yeah, you want to be the best you can. And, hell, yeah, you want to win them all.
0: That's a WWE-style promo that Steve Sarkisian just cut on behalf of his quarterback there, right? Drop the mic. I mean, don't be Archie. Don't be Peyton. Don't be Eli. Don't be Colt McCoy. Be yourself. You're good enough. We've got faith in you. You're a good enough leader. You're a good enough football player to put us in position to win every single week. I think Arch Manning has proven that. Clearly, a lot of people out there don't, even some Longhorn fans don't. But go play loose. Go play free. I mean, that's been the thing Arch has talked about. That's been the thing Sark has talked about. It feels like when Arch is thinking too much and too in his head, that's when things kind of go awry. And you understand after the week he had last week leading up to UTSA, how maybe that stuff was going on. Okay, put that behind you. Also, you won 30-6. You were just fine. But put that stuff behind you. Just go focus on playing ball, be you, and that should be enough to get Texas.
1: You can play like a piece of crap. You can play like a piece of crap this week. You win 30-6, and everybody's going to love you.
0: Yeah. So just I don't know if Arch can play like a piece of crap and Texas win like that against this team, but keep winning games.
1: Just win the games. Just be the leader of the team that wins the damn games. That's all. Yeah. There are going to be some mistakes made by you, and there's going to be some plays made by you. Just lean on the plays that you make. Don't worry about the mistakes. Let your teammates make up for some of the mistakes if you have them. You just take those. When you got a chance to win, you win. So
0: 100%. And look, the guys around Arch need to be better. We talked about the run game stats. Way too many penalties for Texas on the road last year. Arch Manning was pressured 90 times in those 5 road games that Texas played. For reference, Georgia was pressured, like Gunnar Stockton, the quarterback at Georgia, was pressured 72 times for the entire season. Arch Manning was pressured 90 times in 5 road games last year. Texas had 12 drops in those 5 road games. Again, over 8 penalties per game. So, yes, the quarterback's got to be good. We know this, but, boy, it would sure help him if the guys around him carry a little bit more weight this time around. All right, coming up next, Evan Veith of Inside Texas will join us to help preview tomorrow's Texas-Tennessee game. That's next on Bucky and BK on 1300 The Zone and the iHeartRadio app. College football is...
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0: see him in the waiting room. Joining us now, yes. One of our favorites. It feels like he always comes on the show when we're talking about nothing. Dunking on John Wooden, who's dead. You're talking about chickens licking you. No, licking chickens is one thing. You're talking about your chickens licking you. I don't know what's going on here. I got to apologize to our guy, Evan Veith of Inside Texas, joining us on a Friday show. Evan, apologies. How are you, my friend?
1: I'm good. No reason to apologize. I know the deal when I come in these days.
0: Oh, my gosh. Well, plenty of Texas, Tennessee on the brain. You guys have done a great job covering things on Inside Texas all week long. I want to get your thoughts on this Texas offense, Evan. Obviously, coming off of a pretty disappointing performance. I know you win a game by 24 points. It's hard to complain too much, but the offense left a lot to be desired. Arch Manning's worst game of the season. And the run game put up a lot of yards, but we still didn't see any explosive chunk runs that we were looking for. It just felt like Texas was out of sorts on Steve Sarkisian's side of the football. An anomaly or cause for concern going into Knoxville tomorrow?
1: I think like most of these cases, there's probably a meet in the middle point where you got to go to where I doubt Arch Manning is going to be that poor, I guess, in his accuracy going forward. I mean, there are certain throws that any college quarterback should be making. And, you know, we've seen that before with Arch. He's had games like Kentucky is one that comes to mind where he's just really poor in his accuracy. But what really got me was the way he was operating when pressure got to him or, you know, Sark was definitely trying to get these longer developing routes down the field to come into a big explosive play. And Arch just wasn't trusting that he'd get the right amount of time or the receiver would get open. He felt like he had to use his legs. And, you know, I've kind of pointed out in an article yesterday that despite everyone really hating on the offense right now and being concerned, there's a lot of stats that point to just how good they've been. Like, you know, 10th and third down conversion rate, even though they're one of those few teams that has played a top five opponent, hasn't played an FCS school. Like a lot of the teams ahead of them are not really playing the same level of competition. Relique Brown and Hollywood Smothers are perfect in short yardage situations so far on third and fourth downs. They're finding the middle of the field really well. The rushing game is a high success rate. The offense in general is a high success rate. It's just that your explosive play rate is so low because I think I tracked two balls that had a 15-plus air yard completion over the last 2 weeks, which is and they were both like 15 to 20-yard passes completed. So it's just that the offense isn't explosive right now. And I think that everyone, when they saw this team being made in the offseason, they go, you know, you have Arch Manning, Steve Sarkisian, Cam Coleman, Ryan Wingo. There are going to be passes over people's heads. There's going to be 50-plus yard completions. There's going to be touchdowns of 40-plus yards. And you just haven't gotten that yet. So part of me says, we know that that's in this team, in this DNA. It's bound to happen sooner rather than later. It might happen this weekend against Tennessee. And suddenly we're like, why were we ever questioning it? But also part of me is going, you know, you have to find those. It's not just that you have the personnel on paper and it just comes out to play on the field. So I feel good that the running backs are playing so well. I feel good that the O-line's playing so well. But at some point, Arch Manning's got to step up to that level. And the deep passes have to also come over and come win these games for Texas.
2: Evan, do you have any more information on Hollywood Smothers? What is his injury? Has he got a little ankle tweak or, I mean, if he's in a boot, does he high ankle sprain, tweak? What is it about him?
1: I do know it's a leg injury. What the specific is, I'm not exactly sure. It sounded like it was something more like on a twist level where it's just uncomfortable for him to play. And that's why, you know, questionable on a Wednesday report, you don't put too much stock in. Thursday report, questionable, you start to notice. And then, you know, if he's questionable tonight, then that's definitely like, you know, it's a 12 kick in local time. So my idea is that he plays at this point in time. Maybe you need to lean on Malik Brown a little bit more. His very last play of that UTSA game, he got kind of gang tackled by the Roadrunners and seemed to come up a little gingerly. So like if we had been really paying attention to the moment, knowing in hindsight that he'd show up on the report, maybe we could have locked in a little bit closer on that in game time. But I'm not sure exactly. I do kind of sit on the side of he'll play on Saturday, but we'll have to see. Yeah, that's kind of what I know right now.
0: Yeah. Evan Veith of Inside Texas joining us here on Bucky and BK, InsideTexas.com. Check out all the great work Evan and the whole gang is doing over there. You know, you talked about the explosive passing game a little bit earlier, Evan. What about Jermaine Bishop? I know you brought up Cam Coleman and Ryan Wingo and Emmett Mosley, and those guys are all pretty explosive, and I think we should see more of that from just the starting wide receivers. But God, all the talk about Jermaine Bishop in the offseason, even Steve Sarkisian's like, we're going to have a big role for this guy. And he's obviously played some few snaps against Ohio State, had a couple of grabs this past weekend against UTSA, but like, Could he be something, or could he be the guy that potentially unlocks the explosiveness for this Longhorn offense?
1: So we had a commenter on Inside Texas last week that mentioned, you know, it really sucks that Ryan Wingo can't block for Ryan Wingo on these screen passes because he's the best wide receiver blocker and he's probably also the best player on the screens. We saw it last year. So how can you marry the explosiveness of a guy with the ball in his hands with also having a really elite blocker on the outside? And so that's where I think we see a little bit of Jermaine Bishop, where Sark has them on the same side, Bishop in the slot. They did use 10 personnel, I believe, three times against UTSA. I think they ran twice out of it and then had a screen to Bishop on another one. So if you just load up the defense and say, hey, we have four wide receivers out there, which side are we going to? How deep are we going to? You do the bubble towards Wingo's side. He's always favored in a block against an outside cornerback. I think that's where you can see Jermaine Bishop really breaking explosive. Seems like this is the kind of game where you generate a touch or two for him, especially if Smothers is maybe a little, has some ailments, and I don't know how much you're trusting to go downfield fully and try to, you know, take the top off the defense early on. Get him in the game early, give him a touch or two. He was really efficient when he had the ball against UTSA, and I think the staff is starting to realize that. I do a weekly, like, basically how many snaps did they play with some more context around their stats and what it really means going forward. And Bishop finally solidified himself as the wide receiver for this week. I mean, he took clearly the fourth most snaps, decent bit below Mosley, but a decent bit ahead of that Burkholder McCutcheon tier. So I do think he's that first guy off the bench. I think they're going to find ways to get him active in that RPO bubble game, probably to Wingo's side. And from there, it's just, you know, how much can you make out of 3 to 4 touches in a game like this?
2: I mean, what do you think of the defense? What will they do? Will they try base defenses really early, you know, to try to stop this run game to see if this offensive line that we hear about Tennessee is really that good? The competition they played hasn't been that good. Even Georgia Tech's not very good. So it's not the same Georgia Tech group that you saw last year. So they try to base up, or they start coming at him early and trying to force this young quarterback to throw the ball down the field.
1: Yeah, Tech's in kind of a rebuilding mode. I wasn't surprised to see that Tennessee beat them well. I think the problem with being aggressive against this rushing attack is you saw Texas lose the edge against a really speedy UTSA running back lot in that first quarter. Now, I mean, they cleaned it up, and from the second to fourth quarter, it wasn't even close when UTSA had the ball. But the defense has had their problems where they want to try and find a TFL on first down instead of, hey, what if we just make it 2nd and 9 for a true freshman quarterback? So my hope is that Muschamp is drilling in a little bit more of, as long as we don't let them have a high success rate play on this first down, we're going to put you in a better spot later in these downs where you don't always want to blitz a speedy quarterback, but I want to see them get in his face, get pressure on him. A lot of times these young mobile quarterbacks, I think about the Jalen Milroe matchup a few years ago, they'll run themselves into mistakes. They'll run themselves into sacks. They'll try to make a play going on a scramble or they'll roll to their right and just make an errant throw to the left side, whatever it may be. That's where if you send some linebackers, and they've been using that penny front with 5 down guys, Brahim Biles is kind of playing on the edge. If you just get pressure off of that 5 one-on-ones, you're going to put them in a really bad spot. So I would rather them kind of stay conservative with the run game. I'm fine with having Jelani McDonald shading down. I trust these cornerbacks because I think Mike Matthews is the only one of their wide receivers where I go, I don't want him one-on-one downfield, pass over his head. But I think Tennessee would be making mistakes if they tried to on a lot of these first downs in the first half to try to take the top off the defense and take these shots. Because you get Brandon in the 2nd and 10 against this defense, and Texas has a huge advantage. So I'm willing to maybe not stack the box, but keep McDonald ready to shoot low. And let's take our 2nd and 9s when they're giving to us. It doesn't need to be either they get a first down or it's 2nd and 14.
0: All right, a quick pause. More from our conversation with Evan Veith of Inside Texas. That's next on Bucky and BK on 1300 The Zone in the iHeartRadio app.
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0: Welcome back to Bucky and BK with Bucky Godbolt and Brad Kellner. More from our conversation with Evan Veith of Inside Texas. Trying to figure out how to slow down the Tennessee rushing attack. What about Zeno Umeozulu, whatever his last name is this week? It feels like it's changed every year that he's been here. Let's call him Zena. I thought he played really well. I think he was Texas's highest graded defensive player in the win over UTSA last weekend. Got the start over Lance Jackson, caught a lot of people by surprise. I mean, you could talk about the entire Texas defensive line going up against the Tennessee offensive line, but has Texas maybe found something with that edge position opposite of Colin Simmons?
1: Yeah, you know, I mentioned after the game on Saturday and into Sunday that when Simmons went out, that there wasn't that much of a loss from the edge room. Like, I thought all three of Vosick, Umeozulu, and Wesley played really well. Wesley was good in the run game. Umeozulu was affecting the passer quite a bit. Vosick looks the strength that we thought he would have, right? Like, past year or two when he's played, I know he was battling with injury, but he just didn't, he just getting moved a lot. And at some point, it's like, if you're going to be that really big, strong, athletic edge rusher that's got his hand in the dirt, you've got to be able to move offensive linemen. So I'm feeling good with Simmons ready to play, that this is probably going to be the best group for Texas this weekend, that Jackson, Umeozulu, when they get Wesley and Vosick into the game, they're going to make a big impact. What I'm looking for in this game is when we get to third down and they can put Zena on these kind of struggling guards. That's the big story for Tennessee right now, is their interior line play, despite returning five starters from last year, like four and a half, depending on how you count Sanders. You know, left guard, center, right guard have really struggled at times, and that's both in the run game but definitely pass pro. If you get to a point where you can send five players, feel good about the six in coverage, and one of those guys is Zena on a guard who's just not holding up well throughout the game, that's a really big mismatch. That's where you get interior pressure, and that's how you set up someone else like Simmons to come and get a sack.
2: How do you feel about Arch this week, getting outside the pocket and running down the field a little bit? I know Sark doesn't – he wants him to be himself. Well, if the kid is going to be himself, he's very good at getting outside the pocket, not just flushing, but understanding when it's time to get outside the pocket and run for first downs and run for big plays to help this run game. Because I don't know how effective the run game is going to be. I still don't feel great about it for this week. I think Arch will have a lot to do, Evan, with what they do in the run game.
1: One of my nitpicks with how he's utilized Arch at times in the past is, you know, Sark will say he needs to take a hit or he needs to, you know, feel the defense, feel the crowd a little bit. And then they do everything they can in the script to not let that happen. So right. I would like to see one of the first two third and shorts be an Arch Manning keeps the ball and gets the first down. It's a pretty high success rate if you put him one-on-one on the edge with really anyone. If a linebacker reads it well, it might get blown up. But, you know, I noticed on the touchdown of Ryan Wingo 2 weeks ago against Ohio State, they sent nine guys crashing towards Hollywood Smothers on that play. It might have been Brown in the backfield. So that's why it was one-on-one, easy pitch and catch to Wingo. But the same thing happens with your quarterback, right? They're going to have to advocate for him in these run plays. If they aren't early and they don't respect that, that's where Arch can slip and then have an explosive run off of that. So I want to see him, you know, he took too many hits last week. But at some point, it's like, let him take a small one. Get himself juiced up a little bit, and then we can start talking about either unleashing his arms or his legs. Sure. In that article I released yesterday, I noted, like, Texas is so good on third down, and their two probably best assets, Manning's legs and his arm downfield, haven't really been utilized very much on those plays. Right. So is there a time early where you can get to a third and two, make him take a hit, but it be on a five-yard run where he's not getting jarred, potentially concussed or anything like that? That's what I hope they do early on. And then I feel pretty good that he's going to have a solid game. He played really well against Florida last year. I mean, that got kind of erased from the history book because of the loss. But, you know, that wasn't a game where I went, man, Arch Manning needs to be better. So with a better team around him, he can play on the road. It's just got to be closer to Mississippi State and Florida as opposed to, you know, Kentucky or what it was against Georgia at times.
0: For sure. Evan Veith of InsideTexas.com joining us here. Evan, what worries you the most about this matchup, whether it's something Texas isn't doing well or something that Tennessee is doing well? What gives you the most pause in picking Texas to get this road victory?
1: I think it's Heupel and Sark's track record of how they start these games. I mean, Heupel's a really good early scripter. He often gets that first touchdown on the first drive. He often gets his team up early. I have no concerns about Texas making a second half comeback if they're down seven at the whistle, but what really plagued them against Florida last year is they go down so early to a touchdown, then they have another three and out or something like that, and then another score happens. So you're down two scores it doesn't matter how poor you might think the other team is. That hostile of an environment, like the Swamp, like Neyland, like, you know, mentioned seven or eight more in the SEC, it's going to be really hard to come back and get yourself established in that game. So they were lucky that it didn't, you know, lose them the game against Ohio State. It probably should have lost them a game against Ohio State, but it can't be turnovers. You have to convert your third downs, have to convert when you're in the red zone in the first half. They can't get off to one of these slow starts that we've seen so often with Steve Sarkisian. And Heupel's going to get his guys going in that first clip. So Texas's red zone defense matters a lot in that first half, but also, you know, Sark can't fall behind like 10, 12 points early on.
2: Yeah, I mean, it's Texas is the number one team in the nation. They bring their number one ranking to your place. You got to play like you're number one. You can't play like you're just a part of the SEC. You're the number one team in the whole country. So you go there, you bring your talent there, and you suffocate them on all fronts. Special teams, you know, all the kicking game, their defense suffocates them, and you're able to stop their run on first down. Make them have to throw the ball. Make them be the ones under the pressure.
1: Yeah, I think the defense has the ability to take over this game if they can get to Brandon early and just, you know, you stop their rushing attack, you're probably going to win this football game. So if they keep Bishop and Morris off the explosive run, if Sanders isn't, you know, dominating the linebackers on those pulls that they do, suddenly it's a really tough game for Brandon. I mean, he only threw 21 passes for like 148 yards against Georgia Tech, and they won that game because he didn't turn it over. His defense made big plays, and they just had a talent gap on GT. He's throwing the ball 25 to 30 times, Texas is probably in a pretty good spot.
0: For sure. All right, Evan. I already know the answer to this because I looked at the article on Inside Texas, but score prediction, you picking the Longhorns to win this football game tomorrow?
1: Yeah, I am. I think it's one where it doesn't need to be a super high-scoring affair for Texas. I had them at 27, either 16 or 17. I'm forgetting off the top of my head. But, 27 in that range. I think Tennessee's going to struggle to score touchdowns here. I think there's going to be a lot of times where they drive the ball down and maybe their rushing yardage is pretty good. But they get into the red zone and they just don't have, you know, their number one tight ends out for the year. Matthews and Staley are really good receivers, but you know, is Brandon ready to sit and fire with these? Is their power run game going to be able to stand up against Texas's interior? I think there's going to be a lot of times where they get to, you know, third and eight from the Texas 12, don't convert, have to kick a field goal. And Texas just converts their touchdowns. Even if the explosives aren't there, they get their scores. So I think they get into the high 20s, maybe into the low 30s, and the defense is good enough to keep Tennessee from that three-touchdown mark.
0: Evan, great stuff as always, my friend. Appreciate your time. Enjoy the game, and I'm sure we'll get the chance to talk to you soon.
2: Thank you, Evan.
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0: see him in the waiting room. Love this guy. Excited to chop it up and talk Texas and Tennessee with the host of Locked On Vols, also a host on 99.1, the Sports Animal in Knoxville, the flagship station of the Tennessee Volunteers. Eric Kane joining us here on Bucky and BK. Kaner, what's going on, man? How are you?
1: I'm ready to roll, man. Hey, just one more day, one more sleep, and then you wake up and it's go time, right? Noon kickoff. So I think everybody in Knoxville and Austin and really college football ready to see this one get going.
0: 100%. Well, we've been talking about this matchup all week long. Just talk about the atmosphere, Kane, before we get into the game itself and the matchups. I mean, it's the first time Texas and Tennessee have ever played a regular season game. It's checkered kneeling. The freaking president's going to be there. I mean, you've been a part of some crazy atmospheres in Knoxville, I'm sure, but how do you think tomorrow is going to stack up with maybe some of the craziest crowds that Tennessee has ever had?
1: It's going to be a spectacle, that's for sure. And it's going to be kind of a whirlwind, too, because, again, the noon kickoff, right? I mean, everything's going to be accelerated. There's

0: far down the list of things that are hyping this game up right now. It's not even funny. So I think everybody's excited. I think it's going to be electric. Checker Nealon, as you mentioned. The Nealon effect has been a real thing for Josh Heupel. Last year, uncharacteristically lost 3 home games. That has not really happened under Josh Heupel, but throughout the duration of his tenure at Tennessee, it's been a tough place to win at for opposing teams. So I think everybody's excited, ready to roll, and seeing, you know, kind of what this game looks like.
1: Eric, the run game for Tennessee right now offensively has been just plowing people over. I mean, it's been awful easy, awful lot of fun for folks to watch with a young quarterback. He hadn't have to drop back very often. He's been pretty good when he's had to do some of those things, but it's much easier when he can just turn around and hand it off to some pretty good running backs.
0: Yeah, no doubt. I mean, Tennessee is a running football team, and for those that don't watch Tennessee every single week and you just see the stats and the highlights and know who Josh Heupel is, you're like, oh, well, this is an air raid, right? Well, no, I mean, Tennessee's had more 200-yard rushing games than any team in the country over the last 6 years, not named a service academy. Tennessee leads the nation in rushing outside of teams that, you know, are running the option, the service academy. Tennessee runs the football, right? And to your point, you're exactly right. I mean, if Texas, which Will Muschamp's going to try to do, and Texas has a really, really good defense, try to make Tennessee one-dimensional and put the football in the hands of a quarterback that turned 18 years old 2 months ago, playing in his 4th game ever. Mm-hmm. It's not going to bode well for Tennessee. And luckily for Tennessee, again, they got the scheme, that they know what's going on. I mean, they got a really good tailback in DeShawn Bishop. They have an emerging running back as well in DeJuan Morris, who has been phenomenal here of late. But I've kind of been saying that all week. Like, Tennessee, in order to pull off this upset at home, you're going to have to check several boxes. You can't check any of those boxes unless you run the football, because, as we know, everything builds off that run. Tennessee, what it does best at its core is it runs the football. Tennessee can't get over, you know, around that 150-yard mark, right? That's kind of the marker for me. If Tennessee's held below that, typically in SEC play, Tennessee don't win a whole lot of games. If Tennessee rushes for more than that, well, Tennessee wins a lot of games. So that is the utmost importance. It's going to be a challenge as well, because, you know, I was talking to BK the other day, man. I mean, you guys know that interior of the Texas defensive line, a lot of beef, yeah. A lot of big boys, and of course those linebackers aren't bad as well. So offensive line, tight ends, everybody involved, and Faison as well, the quarterback, is going to have to run the football in this one.
2: Yeah, Eric Kane, host of Locked On Vols and host on 99.1, the Sports Animal in Knoxville, joining us here on Bucky and BK. We'll talk about Faison Brandon a little bit more. You mentioned it, just turned 18, going into his 4th career start. Both him as a passer, but also him as a runner. You know, to me, Eric, he makes it look easy. He's got those long strides to where it doesn't look like he's running that fast, but, like, he's running that fast. What makes him so tough, and what has impressed you the most from him through his first 3 career starts?
0: This is going to be a very elementary answer, and I recognize that. But, I mean, again, he just turned 18. He's a true freshman in the age and era of the transfer portal. He's a true freshman walking into a power program, and he won the starting job and, you know, started to really turn heads in spring ball and, of course, won it in fall camp. And I just think it's his mental makeup and his poise, right? Like, you know, Tennessee's going to be on the road for in some tough environments in Southeastern Conference play, right? Georgia Tech, where Tennessee went in week 2, that it's not comparable. It's not. But still, you went to a place, and Tennessee fans did a great job kind of taking over that place, but you still went to a venue that is away from your home field and in front of the majority of the people in that stadium didn't want you to succeed. And, you know, I mean, he just handled everything with poise. And, I mean, nothing seems too big for him. And I think that's a big thing. Now, will that mean he's going to beat Texas? I don't know, right? But the moment never seems too big for him. He's never overwhelmed. So far through 3 games, I can count on one pass that he's put in harm's way. Mm. Like, he's making the right decisions. He's not being careless with the football. He likes his ability to run. He'll tuck and run. It's not to the point, and you and I, BK, were talking about this the other day with Arch a little bit. Like, it's not to the point where it's like, oh, he doesn't trust his lineman. He's just going to tuck and run. But he recognizes time and situation, 3rd down, 4th down. Hey, I can move the 6 with my legs, and he's been utilizing that. So I think that's going to be a factor in this game. I also think Tennessee, you're not trying to run the quarterback a ton. I mean, Steve Sarkisian even talked about it this week with Arch. But in big games, you do what you got to do to win. And something Tennessee did with Hendon Hooker in 2022, Florida, Alabama, some of those bigger games, they ran him. And I think Tennessee's going to run Faison because I think that's one of his best attributes. He can sling it, man. The explosives have been there. He's been a good down-the-field passer. You know, he's got a long way to go. Don't get me wrong. He's a true freshman, but he can certainly do it all. But I think his legs are going to be a factor here.
1: Yeah, I mean, he's not going to hesitate when he sees 8 yards.

0: yards. He's going to take 8 yards. And there's no reason not to. I mean, that gets you going not only in the run game, it gets your pass game going too. So, I mean, his job is to move the chains. I mean, it's like Arch Manning, you know, when Sark says, well, we don't want to give him a lot of runs, but in order to get his blood flowing, if it's there and you take it, you might as well take it. That's a part of your makeup. That's a part of your offense's makeup. Don't deny something that a guy has. If he's a runner, let him run.
1: Yeah. And I think they're going to just let him be him. And, yeah. You know, Tennessee's been really good on script to begin games, really throughout the Josh Heupel era. But a lot of times, you know, through the first three games of this season as well, they've scored a touchdown in their opening possession in each of these games. And, you know, a lot of that's a couple design runs in there, speed option, quarterback draw. But also they've been throwing to the tight end a lot on the opening possession of the game. And I think that our key for Tennessee is you gotta let the Nealon effect take over. But in order to do that, you got to give them something to cheer about. You got to give them something to be engaged in. And so going on script, getting points that first possession, or, you know, forcing a three and out or a punt and taking over and going down the field, let that stadium get a little lively here early on. And then who knows, say you force Texas into a bad situation, and then, you know, maybe that can be a turning point in the game. So, yeah, Faison, you know, in order to do all those things, move the six, find the end zone, utilize his legs, and I think Tennessee's going to embrace that a little bit.
2: Yeah, Tennessee analyst Eric Kane joining us here on Bucky and BK. Maybe you already answered this, Eric, when you were talking about the Texas defensive line, but when you look at this Longhorn football team, maybe what worries you the most from a Tennessee perspective? Where do you think Texas might have the biggest on-paper edge in this football game?
1: I mean, several places, right? Like, I mean, it's why you play, and I said this all week, it's why you play the game. If you play the game on paper, Texas has already won because Texas has a better roster, a lot of investment in that roster. It's a really good roster already. Texas has the best win in college football right now, okay, over Ohio State. It's a good football team. It's not to say that I don't think Tennessee can win. That's not to say Tennessee won't win. But on paper, Texas has the advantage almost everywhere, to be honest with you, right? My biggest concern all week long has been that interior of the defensive line, as I mentioned earlier. Tennessee's got to get a push. And Tennessee's offensive line, like, you know, kind of – it's funny, right? Like, Tennessee's running the ball so well, but, you know, we nitpick, right? We got to find the flaws. I mean, that, you know, you got to do your job, right? But, like, Tennessee's offensive line is not playing where it needs to play, to be honest with you. And I don't think the interior of Tennessee's offensive line – is where it needs to be. And so that matchup with the interior of Texas' defensive line really kind of concerns me. Of course, Tennessee's cornerbacks, I like them. Ty Redmond and Kayan Lee, both experienced in this league. Kayan Lee started for 3 years at Auburn, now at Tennessee. Ty Redmond, you know, 17 snaps into his true freshman season, he was thrown into action and he never came out. He's been starting ever since. They've not been tested at all through three games. Arch Manning with Cam Coleman and Ron Wingo are going to test them. And so I wouldn't say it's, like, concerning, but they just haven't been tested yet, and this might be the biggest test all season long for them. So that matchup kind of concerns me a little bit. The interior defensive line concerns me a little bit. And, you know, can Tennessee generate a pass rush? Like, I've liked what I've seen from Tennessee's defense so far this year, but still, again, two payday games in Georgia Tech that scored its first touchdown midway through the third quarter and scored two touchdowns overall in that football game. Like, Tennessee defense has been fine against nobody. You've got to make Arch uncomfortable. You've got to make him unsettled. Can you do that with four? Are you going to have to bring five? Are you going to bring six sometimes? How are you going to stack up in the back end if you run man? All those things kind of, you know, are questions for me. Because, I mean, if Arch gets going and Arch gets rolling, then if he gets some confidence, then, you know, it's going to be hard to knock him off rhythm. You don't need to let him get into rhythm. And I think Tennessee's ability to put pressure on him is going to be paramount. The only question is, can you do it with four? Are you going to have to send a couple from the second or third layer and then man up in the back end consistently?
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0: You know, Eric, when you play the teams that you played and you run the ball the way that you've run the ball, and Tennessee does that, that means generally your special teams don't get stressed. I mean, most of the times you're kicking extra points. is there a this can be a game for both teams where, you know, I don't feel great about the game. I didn't feel great about at this time last year with Texas, but the determining factor can be something like special teams, punt return, punt block, things like that, making a field goal when you have to in front of a hundred and whatever thousand that's going to be there. How is the special teams in Tennessee right now?
1: Well, it's interesting you said that, because at Georgia Tech, at the end of the first quarter, Tennessee's punter, Jackson Ross, a senior, he is a rugby-style punter. He punts with both of his legs, always has, but he'll do the whole, you know, get the football and wait, and then, you know, rugby-style kick it out. Well, he waited a little too long when Tennessee was on its own 20, and they blocked that thing, jumped on it, had a special teams touchdown. We're like, what are you doing, man? Like, he just, I mean, he's a senior. He knows better. He's never really made that mistake before. It didn't end up costing Tennessee. Tennessee blew out Georgia Tech, but yes, that was a costly mistake. You can't make that mistake in this game, because that mistake will get you beat. Mm-hmm. But I like Jackson Ross. He's a really good punter. Tennessee's punt returner is Quay Moss, who's the starting nickel, and he's a lightning bolt, but also he's muffed a punt already in the early season, so it kind of makes me nervous back there. That's the only part of the return game that Tennessee tries to get some is punt return. Tennessee doesn't typically return kicks, to be honest with you. It's either kick through the end zone, they'll fair catch, you know, whatever it is. And their starting kick returner got hurt in game number two of the, or game number one of the year, and is out for the season. So Tennessee does have a good kicker. Cooper Ranvier coming over from Louisville, really consistent. He's one of those kickers that's got a lot of confidence in himself, a little bit of swagger, which, to me, it's kind of the kicker you want, right? Mm-hmm. He's been perfect, I think, 3-for-3 so far in the early going. So if he lines up to kick an early season monumental field goal like, well, Tennessee was in position last year at the end of the game against Georgia, I've got a lot of confidence in Cooper Ranvier. I got a lot of confidence in the punt team. But you're right. Like, I've been saying all week, like, you want to win special teams, right, if you're Tennessee, sure, of course. More than anything, you just can't let special teams work against you. You can't be fighting an uphill battle in terms of field position every single drive. You can't let, you know, them block a punt and jump on it inside the 10-yard line. You can't let special teams work against you, because if it does, again, those boxes I'm looking at, Tennessee going to pull off the upset. Sure. It's going to be tough to do that if special teams is not working with you.
2: Yeah, Tennessee insider Eric Kane joining us here on Bucky and BK. A couple more for you here, Eric. You know, kind of a tough question here. Not necessarily asking for a medical report or anything like that, but a crazy situation earlier this week out of Knoxville. Tennessee linebackers coach William Inge hospitalized dealing with a medical issue. Haven't seen too many updates so far today, but Tennessee asked for prayers. Again, not asking for any sort of medical update if you don't have one to share, but just how is the team dealing with that? I mean, you said there's so much going on with this matchup. Number one, Texas in town and game day and the president and this, that, and the other. And now a position coach is in the hospital dealing with something that sounds very serious. How's the vibe of the team? How's everybody doing, I guess, with that situation?
1: Yeah, Tennessee actually just released a statement before I hopped on with you. They said it was a statement from – sorry, I'm trying to find it here. It was a statement from William Inge. He was in the hospital. And he said, quote, "I appreciate everyone's thoughts and prayers. I'm resting comfortably. I'm fighting this illness just like our team fights on Saturdays on the field. I look forward to supporting our team and wish them well tomorrow, GBO." That's great to see. Again, it was when this became public yesterday, it was, you know, a little scary. I mean, obviously, it's something very, very severe. He is in the hospital. He's been in the hospital for about a week. And just thoughts and prayers to his family. Got a couple of sons, a daughter, I believe, obviously a husband. And I don't know if you guys are familiar with William Inge, man. He is, like, all-time nice guy. Like he is a good football coach, but like one of the best, nicest human beings in college football. And so just continued prayers for him. Great to see that statement from him this morning. That's awesome. But I think he's fighting, that's for sure. So as far as how this is affecting the team, I mean, I would assume that, you know, they feel some type of way, and they've been going through this for about a week. He was not on the sidelines, to my understanding, for Tennessee's win against Kennesaw State last week. So I'm sure that especially those linebackers on defense playing for a lot tomorrow and, you know, potentially the next couple of weeks for sure. So, but thoughts and prayers for William Inge, and obviously not a very good situation there.
0: Yeah, that sounds serious. You've already been in the hospital for a week, going on your second week. That's tough for his family and for him not to be out there. So it's not just about your team, and his family must be just kind of mortified with that going on. Lots of prayers to him.
2: Yeah, for sure. Eric, a big picture question, and then I want to get your prediction for this football game. You know, to me, Josh Heupel's done a pretty good job. I feel like Tennessee was kind of wandering in the abyss for a while. And a couple years ago, the Vols make the playoff. They've had a couple of double-digit win seasons with him as the head coach there. Year six for him. He's not going to get fired on Sunday if Tennessee loses tomorrow. But, like, what does Tennessee need to do for Josh Heupel to ensure that he's back for a year seven? Or are those conversations, like, not even happening in Knoxville right now?
1: I mean, I think the wheels would have to completely fall off for him to not be back in Knoxville next year. I mean, I'm big on that. I think it's CBS Sports as the hot seat indicator seat or whatever every yeah. offseason. And I mean, his went up a little bit after last year, but it was, you know, it's still in the very comfortable range. The expectation here is to go win championships. And I know any other fan base is laughing at that because Tennessee hadn't come close in quite some time, but man, Josh Heupel has been a consistent football coach here. He's led the nation in scoring, beating your rivals again in the 5 years that he's been here. Consistently, I mean, has a playoff appearance. I mean, Tennessee's in it, you know, with Josh Heupel here, certainly. And so you certainly don't want to reach the apex. You want to continue to climb. And I don't think there's such thing as a transition year because nobody's ever used rebuilding year or transition year here in Knoxville. Like us in the media, obviously the coaches, nobody. But, I mean, you look at it, and, like, this really is kind of a transition year. You get a win on Saturday, I mean, you go to the playoff, right? I mean, like, that's the expectation now. So, Heupel's in a good spot. Heupel's done a great job here, but certainly, need to continue to climb.
2: For sure. And then for tomorrow, Eric, keep saying 11 a.m. because it's 11 a.m. for us, noon for you guys. I guess noon local time, that's what really matters. But, man, the line's been going down. It was 5.5 at the start of the week. Now it's down to 4. Curious if it keeps dipping down a little bit. But your thoughts, Texas, Tennessee, who gets the win, and what's your final score prediction?
1: Gosh, man, I mean, you know me. Like, we talked a couple days ago, and I'm here on a Friday morning. I am literally still just so torn because, you know, the logical thing here is to say Texas. Texas, you know, has the advantage at most positions. You got a more experienced quarterback, a more talented roster overall. Number one team in the land. You have a starting quarterback on the other side that's playing in his fourth game ever. Like the logical choice here is Tech. Texas has been tested. Texas has the best win in college football. But, I mean, like you said here, and I think the environment, I think the, you know, what could take over Neyland Stadium is a real thing. I think Texas, and again, I think this might be unfair because Texas has not played on the road this year, but all we have is what Texas did on the road last year, and you guys know. I mean, it wasn't pretty.
2: Right.
1: Is that going to continue? I don't know. Logically, I think it's Texas, but I don't know. Like, I've kind of been swayed a little bit here at the end of the week. I'll take Tennessee here at the end of the week. As I said a couple of days ago, BK, I reserve the right to change it.
2: Yep.
1: I'll take Tennessee here late in the week. Maybe this is a homer pick. I recognize that. Give me 24-21, I think. 24-17. I think this could be a low-scoring game.
2: Are you guys rushing the field if you win?
1: Good Lord, I hope not. I mean, come on. Like,
2: hey, we're not Western Michigan, all right? So I don't know if you're allowed to rush, Eric.
1: 2022, when Tennessee knocked off Alabama, first win in 16 years. I mean, it was like just the biggest metaphorical monkey off your back. And
2: yeah.
1: They rushed the field, which is fine. And then 2 years later, when they beat Alabama again at home, I'm like, what are you doing? Like, stop. So please do not rush the field. Please.
2: Oh, man. All right. Well, Eric, you're the man. Enjoy your work. Y'all check out Locked On Vols or check out the Tyler and Kaner show on 99.1 The Sports Animal in Knoxville. If you're looking for more Tennessee coverage leading up to this game, check out the great work Eric does. You're the man. Appreciate the time. Enjoy the game. And I'm sure during basketball season, we'll have you on again.
1: Yeah.
0: Thank you, Eric. See you, boys.
2: All right. Hey, it's Friday. Coming up next, Buck's got his gold star locks for the upcoming football weekend. Don't go anywhere. 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
2: Okay, so it's Friday. Every Friday, we get the Bucks Gold Star Locks for the upcoming football weekend. Now, you did have a play last night.
0: Sorry about that, y'all.
2: 100,000 units on the Green Bay Fudge Packers.
0: How bad are they?
2: How bad are you at picking games?
0: Hey, it's on. This is the week, the return of the buck. Yeah.
2: I mean, I've been alive for 32 years. It's like the Green Bay Packers have always been good every year that I've been on this earth. I don't recall a time I've heard them get booed at Lambeau. And because
0: I can do that to your team.
2: Yeah, because you picked them to win and cover against the awful Atlanta Falcons. Not only did Green Bay not cover, not only did they not win, they got booed and they lost by 3 touchdowns at home.
0: Or did Bijan Robinson look great?
2: And yeah.
0: Michael Penix.
2: Michael Penix back, but the story, Bijan, 29 carries, 194 yards, 2 touchdowns. Also had a couple of receptions as well. I mean, that guy's the best running back in football, and he showed it last night. Nice win for Atlanta. Awful pick by you. You are down 200,000 units on the season.
0: I'm getting that back quickly.
2: Well, we will see. You've said that the last few weeks, and it hasn't happened, but what you got for the people this week?
0: I've got a 200,000 pick unit with the Morgantowners of West Virginia playing Okie State. That's right. That's the same Oklahoma State that beat Oregon. They are going down in Morgantown.
2: Boy, talk about prisoner of the moment. Just last week, you had 100,000 units against West Virginia playing Virginia, and they won that football game. So now you're putting 200K on the Mountaineers?
0: And they look good, too. They look good beating Virginia. Yes, yeah. Indeed.
2: All right. You know, that's only back? 1.5-point line right there.
0: Rich Rod is back.
2: Is that a good thing or a bad thing?
0: Oh, I don't know. He was back last year, too. Who cares? Yeah, I'm taking West Virginia for 200,000 units there. The rest of these are 100,000 unit plays. The University of Georgia over that group from Norman, Oklahoma, for sure. That's a 100,000 unit play.
2: Are you about to give OU a huge road victory to help them turn their season around?
0: No. Another 100,000 unit play on Hudad from LSU tearing up them Aggies at home. Hudad's going to be a little bit mad this week.
2: Hudad? That's the Saints, not LSU.
0: Anybody in Cajun land can be Hudads. So,
2: like Louisiana Lafayette is also a Hudad?
0: Of course they are.
2: La Tech?
0: Yes, even La Tech. That's right.
2: Nichols State. Got to be careful with how you pronounce that one.
0: Yes, they're Hudads.
2: All right, let me give you the. Let me make sure people have the lines. Georgia minus 13.5 against Oklahoma. And you've got 100K on LSU minus 9.5 against the Aggies.
0: I think the Aggies are going to get rolled.
2: Don't be giving the Horns' biggest rivals any free wins, all right? We're trying to dance on their graves.
0: How about this for my Boston College Eagles playing James Franklin, Virginia Tech Hokies in Boston? I'm taking the Hokies for 100,000 unit play, too.
2: Oh, betting against your own alma mater again?
0: Yes.
2: Okay,
0: that's worked out pretty well.
2: You're right. You did bet on BC against Rutgers, and you did get that one right.
0: Yeah.
2: I'll give you credit for that. Okay, Vatek minus 14. Is BC that bad?
0: You know who's coaching them, don't you?
2: I do know who's coaching them. I also know who's coaching Virginia Tech, though, too. But
0: yes.
2: All right.
0: They're in a little mini roll. Those are the four. I'm going to also give you UCLA for 50,000 unit play. That's right. I'm going to the Big Ten, not the Pac-12. This is going to be the Big Ten UCLA.
2: Yeah, the classic UCLA Maryland rivalry that's been going on since we were all kids. UCLA on the road in College Park minus 1.5.
0: And I'll also take the other Big Ten play, and that will be the Washington Huskies. They're supposed to be really good this year, BK. They've struggled, but they win this one.
2: Yeah, they barely beat Utah State. They barely beat Washington State. They are 3-0.
0: Yes, they are 3-0.
2: I don't think they're ranked anymore. Like, they haven't lost. They've dropped out of the polls because they're barely winning. Washington, 10 o'clock Central Time.
0: That'll be you.
2: That'll be me. Minus 10 against Minnesota. Yeah, another classic Big Ten rivalry right there. Okay. All right. That's good. That's good college plays right there.
0: One more college play. Louisville.
2: Louisville.
0: We're not supposed to be betting on them because They always screw us up, but they're coming back. They're going to bounce back with another win here.
2: Okay. They are at home against Wake.
0: Yes.
2: 13 and a hook.
0: I think the Wake Forest quarterback may be out of this one. So,
2: okay, that's a pretty big one.
0: That's a 100,000 unit play. And then these are 50,000 unit plays, four of them in the NFL.
2: Okay.
0: We're getting it all back this weekend.
2: Yeah, I mean, you're putting a lot on the line here. I love it. The people need it.
0: How about the Saints?
2: Okay. Well, the Saints playing the Raiders, the 2-0 Raiders?
0: Yeah, the Raiders are going down.
2: All right. Sorry, Kirk Cousins.
0: That's a 50,000 unit play. The Lions, that's a 50,000 unit play.
2: All right. The Saints minus three at home against the Raiders. The Lions are against the Jets. You're just betting against the Jets this season. It didn't work last week, by the way. The Packers did not cover against the Jets.
0: No.
2: Lions minus 6.5 in Detroit. Okay.
0: The 49ers.
2: 49ers at home against Arizona, minus 8.5.
0: They've covered so far this year every game.
2: Yeah, they look pretty good in the early going.
0: And the Bills.
2: Who do the Bills have? Chargers?
0: How bad are the Chargers?
2: What's up with the Chargers, man?
0: I don't know.
2: Why are they so awful?
0: Supposed to have one of the great coaches of all time and one of the great quarterbacks of no time.
2: 0-2 with losses at home to Arizona and Vegas, and they lost 26-14 in both games.
0: Yeah, we're going to go ahead and take the Bills, what they're going to do to them.
2: Buffalo only a 7-point favorite. Yeah, Herbert's not been good. They can't run the football. The defense, it's not a lot of signs.
0: I'm not only betting 50,000 units on that.
2: You have the right to change it.
0: Let's make it 100,000 units on that.
2: 100,000 units on the Bills. Playing in their new stadium. Okay. That's a lot of units.
0: That is. Yeah, we're going to get back this week. This is my comeback week. That West Virginia one is huge.
2: You got to find another 50K because you have 950,000 units on the line. You got to get the people to a million at stake this weekend. One more college game, one more.
0: I'll take
2: you. You know what? Put it on a high school game tonight. I'll care.
0: 50,000 units on the Eagles. The Bears won't be having their quarterback this week.
2: All right. That's a Monday night game.
0: Yeah. Well, can we wait that one out?
2: No.
0: I need one on Sunday.
2: You can. I guess you can. You can see what the line is on. But I want a million this weekend. So on Monday's show, we could talk about how you did.
0: What about, is Seattle going to beat up on somebody this week? Or are they off?
2: They're playing the Commies without Jaden Daniels.
0: What's that line? Is that like 10?
2: 7.5 in D.C.
0: I'll take Seattle.
2: 50,000.
0: There it is.
2: That bet against Marcus Mariota, usually a good idea right there. All right. Wow. So your biggest play, West Virginia, minus 1.5 against Oklahoma State. 100,000 units on Georgia, LSU, Virginia Tech, and Louisville in the college ranks. 100,000 units on the Bills in the NFL. And then 50K on UCLA, Washington, the Saints, Lions, 49ers, and Seahawks. All right, we'll get to the BBK news to wrap up the week. The Buck has an interesting story from HEB, and Greg Popovich is in the news. We'll get to those next on Bucky and BK on 1300 The Zone and the iHeartRadio app.
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2: Final segment, Friday edition, Bucky and BK with Bucky Godbolt and Brad Kellner.
0: And I told you yesterday, I saw a lady take a header at HEB. Told you this morning.
2: Playing soccer or something? What do you mean took a header?
0: No, she was going to HEB and, you know, the road bumps, the little things that slow down the traffic there in front of HEB. She tripped over that and went down. I stopped my car to go over there, you know, and of course, when I stopped my car to get out, BK, you know what somebody behind me was doing? Blowing the horn at me.
2: Yeah, of course.
0: Hey, what? I got to get somewhere. What are you doing? This lady falls down, hits the ground there in front of HEB. I'm like, oh my God, lady. And of course, I'm telling her, you okay? Everything's good, right? She goes, yeah, I'm okay. And I, you know what I told her? I gave her the same information that my doctor gave me, my back doctor. Hey, just don't fall.
2: Oh, that's the meanest thing you could have said to her in that spot.
0: Wait a minute. My doctor tells me, he goes, hey, listen, here's the thing. I don't need you to fall. I'm like, hey, doc, that's great. He said, you shouldn't have to be worried about your steps. I'm like, dude, I'm going to look down and see where I'm stepping. I don't know about you, because there could be that dog poop there too. Remember, I don't want to step in that like I did as a kid. So he goes, your steps should be natural. You should never have to be looking down at where you step. And I'm like, doc, what are you talking about?
2: So this woman, in front of a lot of people in an HEB parking lot, because there's always a lot of people in an HEB parking lot.
0: Absolutely.
2: She falls, hurts herself, presumably, because she fell. That's never fun. And also embarrassed herself because a lot of people saw her fall. That's not a fun moment for her. No. And you thought you'd be the nice guy and say, hey, lady, some advice. Next time, don't fall.
0: Oh, this is after I went over and helped her a little bit. I was with her then.
2: She didn't want your help if you're going to be giving that kind of advice.
0: Well, I didn't scream it out of my car window. I got out and went over there.
2: Yeah, next time, do better. Don't do that again, lady.
0: Yeah. Hey, don't fall. I just tell her what my doctor told me. Hey, you can't afford to be falling. And she was okay. She got up, did good. She didn't hit her face, which was good because, you know, with me, I've been using my head as a doorstop lately if I fall. But it's been a while because I'm taking my doctor's advice.
2: There you go. Just don't fall. That continues. Yeah, you're supposed to be the teacher of the fall school. You always tell other people to not fall on their face. Now you're telling us you're the one falling on your dome.
0: Well, I mean, over the last 2 years, I've had two really incredible falls. One on this side of my head, this one on the other side of my head, above my eye, twice. So don't fall. Watch your steps.
2: Kleenex in your hand. What are you doing with those Kleenex? And why are they by your waist right now?
0: My doctor telling me, hey, you shouldn't be looking where you step. I'm like, what are you, crazy? What do you mean I shouldn't be looking where I step?
2: What was the next thing you told that lady? Hey, lady, those are road humps for cars, not for people.
0: I know.
2: Learn how to walk. Did you hit her with that?
0: No, I didn't say that, but those can be dangerous too. Anything that obstructs, you know, your area, everybody's looking down when they walk, don't they? Do you just walk around, BK, without looking around?
2: Yeah. I mean, I look around, but like I'm looking up at kind of where I'm going. I'm not like looking down at my feet. I feel like you're more likely to do something wrong if you're looking straight down than if you're looking ahead at where
0: you're going. You mean you're liable to get hit by that car, that arm?
2: Yeah, you're going to run into something or get hit by something. You can't be looking at the ground while you're on the move.
0: Oh, no. My bad guy just tries to tell me that your natural steps should be just kind of smooth. You shouldn't have to be looking around. I'm like, oh, what am I getting a feel for that big bump that's like 8 feet tall for your car that's in the middle of the road?
2: You should be able to see that from a distance, you know, like as you're getting close and walking towards it, you should be able to say, there's a giant road hump here. Maybe let me not step on it.
0: Yeah, why is that lady wearing a coat in the middle of the day, too, by the way?
2: She's wearing, I didn't see her. She's wearing a coat?
0: Yeah.
2: I mean, 95 degrees yesterday. What is she?
0: It may have been cold, I guess. Maybe she was out early in the morning or something. No. She was an older lady. I mean, she was older than me. I'll say that.
2: The oldness was implied, I think, by the story you just shared.
0: Yeah, she was older than I was. She had like a, not like a jacket on. She had like an old lady's coat, like a bag woman's coat, you know?
2: Yeah, I don't know why she was wearing that in the summer, I guess technically fall in Texas, but interesting choice right there.
0: Hey, all right. Just don't fall.
2: Don't fall and watch where you're going next time. All right. You're slowing down traffic. I'm trying to get my groceries.
0: I'm getting beeped at because I'm trying to be a nice guy.
2: I shouldn't give Austin Drivers the benefit of the doubt, but I'm going to assume the guy couldn't see what you were doing because the lady was on the ground and he just saw your car stop in the middle of the street.
0: Oh, he thought maybe I was going over there to take her wallet out of her purse or something.
2: I don't know. You're going to do something. Maybe you thought you could park there and you were going to do some shopping right there, you know?
0: No.
2: I don't know.
0: A couple people gathered around her. He saw it was just too much of a hurry. He had to have somewhere he had to get to. Forget that lady falling down.
2: Sorry about that, lady. Don't fall next time.
0: That's what I'm saying. Hey, don't fall.
2: Well, speaking of the old Buck, as we continue the BBK news here, congrats are in order to Hall of Fame coach Greg Popovich.
0: Yes, I saw that.
2: Recently got married.
0: Yeah, man.
2: He and his new wife exchanged rings last week, September 16th. That's the date on the marriage license that was filed in Behar County, Texas. Another ring for Coach Pop. His first wife, of course, Erin, passed away back in 2018. So why is this a story? Well, anytime someone gets married, it's a big deal. Congrats are in order. But who did Greg Popovich marry? How about his former assistant coach's ex-wife, Mike Budenholzer, who I think lives in Austin, by the way. Huge part of the Spurs dynasty, was Pop's top assistant for almost 20 years, a part of five of their six title teams. And then he left and won his own NBA championship as the head coach of Milwaukee, with the honest, a couple years ago. Now, Mike and Mary Barth Budenholzer, it's her name, they got divorced back in 2016.
0: Yep.
2: But I'll ask you, is this breaking bro code? One of your boys, your assistant coaches, a guy who really helped you in the workplace for two decades, you're marrying his ex-wife?
0: Well, I think the time has gone by. There's plenty of time gone by.
2: Now, are we here?
0: If Budenholzer didn't think it was cheaper to keep her, let Pop have her.
2: Well, are we here to assume? Now, again, Bud and his ex-wife, now Pop's current wife, they got divorced back in 2016, 10 years ago.
0: Yeah.
2: Greg Popovich's first wife passed away in 2018.
0: Almost a decade ago. For him.
2: Plenty of time has passed. But, you know, Mike Budenholzer left the Spurs in 2013.
0: Oh, I know what you're trying to insinuate. No.
2: Greg Popovich was still in San Antonio at that time. Are we here to assume that nothing was going on with the two of them?
0: Assume nothing is going on. Not everybody is like that. Just assume that nothing had been going on. And, you know, they've met before. And once she got divorced from her husband and his wife had died, that he thought this was a very nice woman. Assume that part. That's all. Don't let your mind wander.
2: Oh, with all of the stories that we have on this show, I'm supposed to assume all the good in the world, huh?
0: Yes. I would like for you to assume that this is just two people, you know, who've known each other from before.
2: Oh, the guy who coached Tony Parker, who cheated on Eva Longoria with a teammate's wife. I'm supposed to give him the benefit of the doubt?
0: Give him the benefit of the doubt, yes.
2: Well, I'll say this. Pop may have retired from a stroke, but he hasn't retired the stroke.
0: And he does like his fine wine, doesn't he?
2: He still has it. He still got the game right there.
0: Yeah.
2: So congrats to Greg Popovich. I don't know, you know, just.
0: I couldn't do that.
2: Assistant coach's ex-wife.
0: No, I don't think I could do that. No.
2: Go after Makovic or Tom Coughlin's ex. I don't know if they have ex-wives, but you know.
0: No. Okay.
2: And so it's bro code. Is it a bro code thing?
0: No, I just couldn't do it. I mean, but I, you know, sometimes you just can't stop love. You know that. You just
2: hey,
0: can't
2: love
0: stop.
2: Is love. Love is love.
0: It's, yeah, love is love, brother.
2: I mean it. I'm happy for both of them. That's great. All right, that'll do it for a Friday program. The Buck and I will be back Monday at 5:00. Y'all have a great night and a fantastic weekend. And thanks so much for tuning in to Bucky and BK on 1300 The Zone and the iHeartRadio app.
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1: In Major League Baseball, with the regular season ending this Sunday at Boston, first of a doubleheader, the Red Sox beat the Cubs 4-3 in the nightcap. It's scoreless in the bottom of the eighth. This was a doubleheader at Fenway due to this weekend's storm there. The series finale will be in St. Petersburg, Florida on Sunday afternoon. Pete Alonso hit two home runs. He has 43. Baltimore won the first of two at the Yankees 10-2. The White Sox are getting underway. They're game back in the AL Central behind the Guardians. White Sox out to a 2-0 lead over the Rockies at the end of one. Guardians, well, they haven't started. Rain delay at Kansas City to begin. Texas at Minnesota about to begin. Houston plays at the A's later. College football, Army with a late TD, won at Temple 21-17. Just starting on Fox TV, number 5 Indiana hosts Northwestern. Seattle Seahawks quarterback Sam Darnold returns this Sunday at Washington. I'm Steve DeSager.
0: One guy is happily divorced. One guy is happily married. One guy gets called daddy by his three beautiful daughters. Aww. One guy gets called daddy after a credit card approval. One guy won a state high school basketball championship. One guy only covered a state high school basketball championship. One guy's been inducted into three halls of fame. One guy has only mocked a hall. Does this seem weird to anybody else?
2: Hey, I heard that.
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